0: morning. For your Sunday afternoon, we're expecting mostly cloudy skies, but it's still going to be a little hot. Highs make it into the mid-90s with a 10% coverage of rain and storms and a light south wind. On Monday, a breezy south wind, partly sunny with highs in the mid-90s. I'm going through the big day and don't mean down as dust for.
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13: It's the Larry Kudlow Show. 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
14: So I'll say it again. The economy is booming. We touched on it in the earlier segment with Claudia Tenney and Mike Falkender. I've been broadcasting it on a nightly basis on the TV show Fabulous Fox Business. The point is, I'm using factoids, actual facts. Okay, things like retail sales and consumer spending and business investment and CapEx and durable goods and manufacturing and employment and unemployment claims. I'm not making this up. The Democrats are in denial, but the Republicans haven't really picked up on it. Now, I want to focus on a couple of issues here. Bond yields. I don't care about bond yields. You know what I mean? They should be focusing on profits and stocks because there's going to be continued increases. Everyone's hyperventilating about bond yields and oil prices. Anyway, John Carney, just doing it out every night, Breitbart News editor for economics and finance and co-author of the Daily Breitbart Business Digest. Must read. 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Must read. You ought to charge $100 for it. You'll probably get rich or richer. And my pal in Washington, E.J. Antoni, economist, senior fellow at Unleashed Prosperity, and chief economist at the Heritage Foundation. You know, John Carney, I don't care about bonds. Bond rates are going up because the economy is booming. We've talked about this. Real capital returns. Bond yields aren't going to stop the economy. Bond yields are going up because of the economy. And we've seen this before. The trouble is we haven't seen it for 20 years or more. That's the trouble. I remember the 90s, by the way, and I also remember the 80s. You know, interest rates are normalizing. What's the panic?
15: That's right, Larry. And I think you're right about both parts of that. The bond yields are going up, but that's because the economy is expected to do really well. And the real return on investments is rising because we're getting an incredible spurt of growth. The other thing that's happening is for the first time in some people's lifetimes, but definitely in close to 20 years, the Fed isn't trying to keep its foot down on the head of bond yields. And so they are rising because they're actually able to reflect some economic reality now. And nobody thinks Kevin Warsh is going to come in and do what Janet Yellen did, do what Jerome Powell did, which is announce another round of QE when he doesn't like where, you know, because he thinks he's worried bond yields got too high to stomp it back down on the long end of the curve. They're not going to do that. And that's one of the reasons they're rising, because frankly, the economy is doing well, and the Fed is no longer attempting to artificially repress them.
14: EJ Antoni, I just think there's too much hyperventilating over bond yields. You know, I was looking, so to John Carney's point, let me look at my stock. I mean, we'll do this at the next hour with the stock people, but the 10-year TIPS, Treasury, whatever, inflation-protected securities, The 10-year real yield from TIPS is 282. It has gone up 104 basis points over the past 52 weeks, over the past year. All right? It's gone from 180 to 280. It's unbelievable. Now, the 10-year inflation protection, the break-even, so-called, has gone down by 4 basis points over the past year. Okay? What does that tell me? That tells me stronger growth without inflation. That's simple. I'm just using the 10-year TIPS, okay, the real yield and the break-evens. 52-week change. Look, you can look it up. It's a fact.
16: That's right, Larry. And, you know, when we're talking about something like the 10-year,
15: the yield there. That's really, really important because you're looking at not just temporary disruptions to an economy like we're seeing with oil markets. You're looking at 10 years. That's basically a whole business cycle, right? You'll have an expansion, a peak, a recession, a trough. That's one of the reasons why the 10-year is such an important yield. And sure enough, what we're seeing right now is with this huge AI build out, with the productivity increases that it is delivering, we're seeing a huge increase in demand for capital investment. And some of that also has to do with the big, beautiful bill with full expensing, right? All of the great provisions that were built into that as well. But what I'm getting at here, Larry, is the fact that the huge increase in the demand for loanable funds, which again, it's part of the AI build out story, that is sucking up a lot of available capital. And so the Treasury needs to compete for the remaining available capital. And so they have to offer higher yields. Again, that's not a sign of impending depression. It's a sign of, as you're saying, stronger growth and higher growth expectations. None of this is a bad thing at all. And all it means is that after basically a couple decades of artificially low interest rates, like you and John were just talking about from the Fed, now we're finally returning to what are basically normal interest rates. This is the long run average here, 5.5%. That's perfectly normal.
14: I'm pretty sure. We'll have to all look it up. In Bill Clinton's second term, I call it Clinton Gingrich. In his second term, when the economy was growing about 4% in real terms after inflation, I'm pretty sure 10-year treasuries were like 6.5%. Something like that. I'm almost certain. And I'm just saying, bond rates can go up again as the economy. This economy is not going to stop. EJ, I don't know what your models show. I know you're a model guy, mathematician model guy. But I'm just here to tell you, back in the envelope, the way I look at the world, this is not going to stop. This is going to roar. There's no end to it. No end to it.
15: Yeah, Larry, I think you raise a really, really great point there, which is just that you have so many tailwinds in this economy. This boom in investment, it is not simply just going to die out where, okay, the infrastructure has been built out and then that's the end of it. No, the increase in investment is always a foreshadowing of an increase in future production and therefore future consumption. So I agree. And look, in terms of the models, you know, yes, we're down somewhat from where we were January or February because we're in the middle of an energy shock, but that's basically a temporary disruption, right? Yes, that reduces the forecast from this year. So maybe growth rates are in the twos or threes this year instead of over five. But again, temporary disruption. And in the future, when energy prices come back down, well, that's when things, I think, really roar.
14: But John, you have it here in your wrap up from Friday night. The economy is booming. The flash PMIs for manufacturing and services, highest in 62 months, call that five years, right? U.S. business continues to boom, output growing at the fastest rate for over 5 years in September. Latest survey data point to annual growth of 5%, 4% gains soon. That's what S&P is saying. And then you talk about I was blown away by the durable goods orders. I mean, that's like factory. That's factories, John. That's manufacturing is what that is.
15: And that's right.
14: It's up almost 20% year on year.
15: And when we see the core capital goods orders, which, you know, take out transportation, which can be jumpy, take out defense, that has been growing for the last 3 months. We had 1.7% monthly growth. So that's not like an annualized number. 1.7% monthly growth. Then 0.6 and now 1.6 again. This is a growth explosion happening, and this is businesses investing in future growth, right? When you have these big core capital goods expenditures happening, this is not just something that is setting up, you know, it obviously keeps the factories busy now, but what it is really doing is also setting up for growth in the future. They're making these expenditures because they expect to get a return on the investment in the future, and that's telling you growth is going to be very strong going forward.
14: This is the seed corn, you know. This is the infrastructure. This is, you know, brand-new equipment, brand-new machinery, improving your buildings. You know, it happens, I don't know, maybe it's once every 20 years, but we're getting it. And the tax incentives are extremely – extremely helpful. Let me see what else you got. Henry Ford announced. I didn't know Henry Ford. I just missed him.
15: Actually, today is the anniversary of this, Larry. So,
14: five day work week.
15: Yeah, we had industrial workers used to work 6 days a week. They got off Sunday so they could go to church. Henry Ford came up with the idea, one, that it was probably a good idea to give the production line some time off so they could fix things up. But two, that if people had an extra day off, they were going to spend more money, maybe buy a car to drive around on the weekends. And so he shifted the factories to be just a five-day week. And basically invented the weekend. Before that, people were working on Saturdays. And now tonight is the beginning. You're the last one.
14: I know. I work on Saturday. Actually, I'm going to work on Sunday, too, for a couple of weeks. But whatever. Henry Ford. So he gave everybody a raise, right? $5 raise or something. And then they were able to buy his Model T cars.
15: It went sort of progressively where he moved the work day back down to 8 hours. He gave everybody a raise to $5. And then he figured out that he really wanted to give them a whole extra day off, in part because they didn't have enough time to do leisure driving with just having Sunday off. So he really thought, if I give another day off, and a lot of the industrialists at the time were very critical of him. They thought this was going to be bad. It was going to be a failure for his business. In fact, it was a massive success. One of the things I liked about it, though, was this is an example of the invisible hand producing something great for people. It wasn't a government order that came down and said, give everybody a day off. This was Henry Ford thinking practically for his business, saying it'll go better if we give people a day off. If the government was going to do it, they probably wouldn't have created a weekend anyway. They would have given people Wednesday and Sunday off, so you wouldn't have the concentrated duty. They would have messed it up.
14: If Bernie Sanders was around then, he would have said no more roads, no more factories.
15: That's right.
14: Data centers today are the factories of 100-plus years ago. And we're having the same arguments. The greenies would have opposed it, so we would have been back in the 14th century. Anyway, we got to take a break, and we'll be right back. We're talking to John Carney, Breitbart Business Digest Daily, E.J. Antoni, Unleash Prosperity, Chief Economist at Heritage. I'm Kudlow. We'll talk a little Fed on the other side of the break and interest rates.
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14: We're going to do the stock market at the top of the next hour, so I don't want to impinge on it. But stocks had a good week, despite all this panic about bond yields. And I'll just say, you have a very good up. It's an upward sloping yield curve, and it's not massive, but I'm just looking at it. The 3-month T-bill is 4.17, and the 10-year note is 5.16. So it's 100 basis points. It's a nice upward. It's not 300 or 400 upward sloping, which might infer inflation. It's a growth thing, and it's, you know, and it's good. It's very, very healthy. So, question is, where are rates going? Where are rates going? I know it's hard to know, but we've got John Carney, co-author of the Daily Breitbart Business Digest, and E.J. Antoni, Unleash Prosperity, and head economist, chief economist at Heritage. What do you think, E.J.? What, rates have gone up, okay. It's a real rate, not the inflation premium. But from here, I mean, there's two issues. One is the Fed, but the other is the market. The market may drive rates higher again because of the boom in the economy. Well, what do you think?
32: Well, that's exactly right, Larry. And, you know, one of the things I think that represents regime change at the Fed already is the fact that the Fed this time around waited for the market. They allowed interest rates in the real economy, in other words, to rise before they followed the market. I actually think that's a good thing. The Fed shouldn't be leading the market around by the nose, trying to dictate to it what the cost of capital is. And so if the market is going to look at the real economy and say things are booming, things are picking up steam, and therefore interest rates should be higher because of the demand for investment and capital, et cetera, that's not necessarily a bad thing. But the other important thing, Larry, is the fact that Warsh has talked a lot about the fact that the Fed needs to reduce its balance sheet, right? Yeah. We need to normalize the balance sheet. And as that happens, as the Fed sells securities in the open market, that actually leaves the Fed room to eventually reduce interest rates, which is probably what's going to happen. In other words, it'll be exactly the opposite of what Powell did, where they kept rates too low for too long while adding all of these securities to the balance sheet. Warsh, I think, is going to over time slowly reverse that, and that'll be healthy for the economy.
14: Well, all right, John Carney, though, I agree about shrinking the balance sheet, the monetary base. That implies selling treasuries and selling mortgage backs, or at least letting them run off and mature and not replacing them. But John Carney, as a practical matter, if your long rate's gone up 100 basis points, what does that tell you about Fed policy?
32: I mean, it tells you that people think that it is not going to crater the economy. Remember that if the curve flattens, that tells you people are worried about growth in the future.
14: Right.
32: This actually tells you we have a pro-growth policy,
14: right.
32: And I don't think the Fed wants to get in the way of that growth. Warsh does not think growth causes inflation.
14: So maybe they just do nothing.
32: Yeah, I think that's
14: right. Sit on their hands for a while. That's probably a good policy. When in doubt, do nothing. I like that. John Carney of Breitbart, thank you. E.J. Antoni of Heritage, thank you very much. I'm Kudlow. Folks, we're going to talk about China and Iran and foreign policy, China particularly, on the other side of the break. Please stick around. I'm Kudlow.

0: 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Imagine this scene. 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
1: 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Morgan says gold could reach $6,000 an ounce by year end. 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
2: Fox News, I'm Carmen Roberts. The nor'easter turns deadly. At least one person has died in the storm that's lashing the East Coast after a tree fell on a man in Brooklyn today, killing him. The storm's considered the worst since Superstorm Sandy.
3: It's ferocious, and it needs to be taken seriously.
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3: Mark my words, much more is coming.
2: 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Drone and missile attacks flare up again between Russia and Ukraine just days after President Trump met with Ukrainian President Zelensky on the sidelines of the UN General Assembly.
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12: So this was a week, at least partly, dominated by China and the visit of Xi Jinping, where, at least on the surface, it was very positive and symbolic and, how shall I put it, elegant. By the way, Xi wore a Mao suit to the state dinner. I thought, I don't know what statement he's making there. The old Mao suit. Nobody, I haven't seen one of those in so long. But anyway, respectful, symbolic, but I'm not sure what happened underneath the surface, and I'm not sure where we go from here. And we have two experts on China. I'm very grateful that they're helping out. Gordon Chang, who is a distinguished senior fellow at the Gatestone Institute. Gordon's latest book is Plan Red, China's Project to Destroy America. And Michael Pillsbury, Senior Advisor at American Global Strategies and Senior Advisor at the Heritage Foundation. So thank you, gentlemen. Gordon, let me start with you. On a lot of issues, all right, commodities, AI, Taiwan, Iran, Russia, we don't really know much. There may be some kind of trade announcement Monday by Jameson Greer. But what's your assessment? What happened in this two- or three-day period? What exactly happened?
13: I think that we'll never know for a long time, but I don't think much happened. We have the Chinese readout of a few hours ago, and they mentioned a reduction in $30 billion of tariffs on sensitive goods. They mentioned AI discussions will commence in November. There will be an AI communication hotline. But in terms of where this goes, we'll only know much later. But the one thing, Larry, that is not a good sign is that you had less than 2 hours for substantive communications. When you take out the translation, that's less than an hour. When you take out China's 15-minute rant on Taiwan, you have about 45 minutes. The problem here, I think, is that Xi Jinping has got problems at home, and that means he does not have the flexibility to deal meaningfully with the United States or with President Trump. And so I'm concerned that really what we had was just more talking, which will lead to more talking. And when we talk, we delay taking action.
12: Mike Pillsbury, I want to get your assessment also. And this business about Xi has problems at home is an interesting point. I mean, is Xi Jinping in a position of weakness? I know their economy's lousy. Their stock market hasn't moved in years. They don't publish a lot of economic data if they don't like it. But then again, they're Chinese. They're our adversary. They're our enemy. So what did you make of this meetings?
14: Oh, Larry, Gordon, I look at it as meeting number 8 or summit number 8 in a row, going all the way back to Mar-a-Lago. And I was looking back over my own notes on each one of these summits, what has happened. In several of the summits, especially Buenos Aires, the Chinese would ask for a postponement or a truce, and we would give it to them for, 100 days or different amounts. So it looks like on the American side, we keep making the same list of demands. And they keep basically saying no, but they don't say it in a nasty way. They say it somehow in a nice way. And so we kick the can down the road, as our expression goes. The really big thing I see in terms of Xi at home is firing so many generals.
12: Yeah.
13: And it's one of two things. Either these generals are saying we can't invade Taiwan, we're too weak, we don't have the firepower, and Xi Jinping and his inner circle don't like that answer, so they fire these guys. Or there's something else going on that involves loyalty and corruption and other things. But I don't know if you've seen the new Department of War, so-called National Defense Strategy.
12: Yes.
13: The Pentagon has now restored relations with the PLA. For 18 months, talks have been going on, exchange programs have been held. But as this is happening, the Department of War Defense Strategy points out, and I heard Marco Rubio say this a couple of days ago, China under Xi has engaged in the largest military buildup in history.
12: Right.
13: And then the document says China can do more. They can spend even more on continuing their military buildup. And various public estimates have been that our guess was a couple hundred nuclear weapons. They always said, we believe in Confucius. You know, we don't want very many nuclear weapons like you and the Russians. Now they're approaching 1,000 nuclear weapons.
12: Right.
13: And they seem to be targeted on us, Larry. These are ICBMs they're building.
12: Yeah.
13: So on the surface, no progress in making them stop subsidies, you know, making them stop stealing our intellectual property, treating American companies that what they're supposed to do is treat American companies as fairly as Chinese companies. They don't do that.
12: They don't.
13: So no progress in 8 summits, but at the same time, this really massive military buildup,
12: right,
13: which the DO war document seems to say pretty clearly, its buildup is focused on America.
12: Right. So
13: let me give you some good news and bad news, both.
12: Let me continue. This is important, too. This nuclear buildup is very important. Now, they're still behind us, but you're right. They're getting to 1,000 missiles, and they're aimed at us. And the Liberation Army buildup is very important also. You know, Gordon Chang, I was at the Buenos Aires meeting. I was on the U.S. team. I actually had the Sherpa for that meeting. It was basically a G20 meeting, but the whole thing was around Trump and Xi. And so we had pull-asides. Lighthizer and Mnuchin and myself had pull-asides with their people, and we were hammering out a trade deal, which became, in a month, in Washington, Liu He signed this on behalf of Xi Jinping, the so-called Phase 1 trade deal, which they never implemented. And what Mike Pillsbury was saying is exactly right. They did not, would not let American companies run American companies. They insisted on a majority on the board, right? So then you got to put your blueprint on the table. They'd look at it and then reverse engineer and steal the technology. All that's still going on. And these commodity deals, I don't know, rare earths is something different in the last year, but these Wilbur Ross and I had the commodity thing, and they never lived up to it, so I don't know. But Gordon, here's another, let me go away from the trade thing for a second. The newspapers, the media was full of, stories that China is still aiding Iran. And let me add Russia, but for the moment, I'm just focusing on Iran. But I think there's truth to that in terms of perhaps intelligence. But Iran's not selling any oil because of the blockade. And the Treasury Department tells me, at least, there's probably some slippage, but the major Chinese banks are, in fact, upholding the trade sanctions on Iran. So I'm not saying they're pulling away from there, but they're not, I don't know, are they doing much? Who's right here?
13: Well, first of all, Kepler announced in August that this year China was receiving 1.2 million barrels of Iranian oil a day, which was only slightly less than what they were receiving last year during the same period. So the blockade was not nearly as effective as we thought it was. But what's really troubling is China providing the targeting data to Iran, because that almost certainly resulted in the deaths of six Americans on March 1 in Kuwait. And we have Wall Street Journal reporting that the targeting data was responsible for the deaths of three more American service members on July 17th, this time in Jordan. Also, we know from Wall Street Journal reporting this week, that there were 1,300 shipments of dual-use items from January to June. And clearly, we have got China supporting this. Now, Trump can turn this around. He has the power to do it. But so far, he has prioritized good relations with Beijing over winning in Iran. And so what we really need to do, I think, is to have a change in American policy. Now, President Trump had some great symbolism during the summit, the flyovers, the presentation of the bald eagle statue, and also the trip to the National Archives to see our foundational documents. But that is only going to work if the Chinese fear President Trump. And right now, we can see with their support of Iran, they do not.
12: All right, let's take a break. You two are pretty close on the same page. Very, very interesting. Gordon Chang is Senior Fellow at Gatestone Institute. 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I'm Kudlow. We'll be right back.
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16: Vitamin C is the skin's secret superhero. According to a study by Polar Car Advisors published in Nutrients, your skin holds surprisingly high levels of vitamin C, and it puts that vitamin to work, fueling collagen production and fighting off UV damage. The good news, just eating more fruits and veggies may do more for youthful, resilient skin than pricey serums ever could. So stock up on fruits and veggies high in vitamin C, such as guava, kiwi, citrus fruit, bell peppers, and broccoli, to name a few. While Cornell Medicine says grandparents may be one of the most overlooked resources in today's child mental health crisis, drawing on decades of clinical experience and child development research, Dr. Kenneth Barris says supportive relationship with grandparents can help children feel heard, build resilience, reduce loneliness, and strengthen emotional well-being. I'm Yana Derulis for the Worldwide News Network.
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12: And we're talking about China and the visit of Xi Jinping with President Trump and so forth. We have two of the best of the best, truly. Gordon Chang, distinguished senior fellow at Gatestone Institute. Gordon's latest book is Plan Red, China's Project to Destroy America. And Michael Pillsbury, senior advisor at American Global Strategies and senior advisor at the Heritage Foundation. Mike Pillsbury, did anybody move on Taiwan? I'm very big on I don't have the expertise that you do or Gordon does, but we cannot lose Taiwan for political reasons or geopolitical reasons, for economic reasons. I mean, Taiwan Semiconductor, the whole island is a hotbed. I mean, you look at the stock market, China's flat as a pancake, and the Taiwan index is up 65% year to date because of the boom in AI and, related chips and so forth. So we didn't hear much about the Taiwan story.
3: Larry, that's because there's a school of thought, and I'm sort of in it, but sort of not. There's a school of thought that says the best thing we can do about Taiwan with Xi Jinping is not talk about it. Mm. The Chinese side wants to talk about it. They want to say, you have to oppose Taiwan independence. President Trump apparently in May was given such a lecture, and it was handed out in the Xinhua press at the same time, and he did not reply. Later on the plane, he talked about why go 9,000 miles, they have a third war. So he's shaken up Taiwan. Maybe they'll spend more on their own defense because of his efforts. But we don't really know. And there's a really brilliant piece of reporting from the Wall Street Journal about 3 or 4 days ago. I don't know if you saw it. It was a full page and a half on what China is trying to do on Taiwan,
12: yeah,
3: psychologically and legally to get the old KMT party back. Mm. Have this tall 56-year-old girl, woman, take over Taiwan in the election in 2028. Mm. So they're kind of pushing that. Why fight over Taiwan when we can have the opposition party take power? And when this happened before, frankly, that opposition party, the KMT, they turned down a lot of American weapon systems that they signed contracts to buy. So the Taiwan situation, as you indicate, is very complicated, and we need a strategy by which we can accept what Mike Pompeo did. He flew to Taiwan and said, we must immediately recognize Taiwan diplomatically,
12: right,
3: as a country,
12: right,
3: which we don't do.
12: That's my view.
3: The government on Taiwan did not accept. They didn't say, thank you, Mike Pompeo, you're a great American. They acted embarrassed, like they knew a poke in the eye like that is a cause of war. Mm. So we don't have clarity on our Taiwan strategy. In particular, who does Taiwan belong to? Is it part of China? Is it waiting for a UN referendum to be held? That's one point of view. Mm. Or something entirely different. And that's one of the biggest issues for the Chinese, because they use the word hollow out, Larry. We've been hollowing out the one China policy. It means putting troops on Taiwan, doing things that we promised over the decades we would never do.
12: Well,
3: that lack of clarity, that's not a good approach from our side.
12: You know, Gordon Chang, I was reading some of the stuff that Mike Pillsbury referred to, and You know, one of the scenarios here is China takes over and turns Taiwan into Hong Kong. Well, the Hong Kong story is such a sad story because we lost democracy. And that's what they want with Taiwan. And then, again, strategically, I mean, I remember when Pompeo did that, and I think I favor that. I'm not the expert, but my gut favors that. We need them, you know, there's shipping lanes, there's democracy, there's the economics of the semiconductor business and whatnot. I mean, it's all kinds of things going on. But if you give China Taiwan, I mean, I just think that's demoralizing, Gordon.
13: Yes, because Taiwan has become the test of American credibility and resolve, not just in the region, but around the world, especially after President Biden's withdrawal from Afghanistan, which was catastrophic. Taiwan has become important in that regard by itself. But, of course, as you mentioned, the semiconductors, or Michael mentioned the semiconductors, TSMC, one Taiwanese company, makes 92% of the world's most sophisticated semiconductors. The other 8% are made in South Korea, which has a government which is moving in Beijing's orbit. We cannot afford to lose 100% of the world's semiconductor manufacturing capacity for the best semiconductors in one go. So really, right now, we have a critical need to defend Taiwan. Right now, the Chinese military is not able to launch an invasion of the main island of Taiwan. And just to give you some example of how bad these purges are, the Communist Party Central Military Commission, which controls the People's Liberation Army, only has 2 of 7 members now serving. The rest have been purged. The 2 who have been serving are Xi Jinping himself, who's not a military officer, and a general who is only a political commissar. So there are no operational officers at the top of the Chinese military for an invasion that would need a combined air-land-sea operation, which would mean coordination at the top, and they can't do it. So at this particular time, Taiwan is safe. I think that President Trump's policies are working on Taiwan. As Michael said, we didn't respond to the Chinese rant in May in Beijing. We just said, thank you very much. Let's get on to more substantive issues. And that, I think, is the right approach.
12: Will we sell them? I don't know how much it is. Jets?
13: $13 billion.
12: How much?
13: The arms package, which has yet to be greenlighted, is $14 billion.
12: $14 billion. Right. They can't quite make up their mind, though, but they ought to just go on ahead and do it right now.
13: Well, the Trump administration should greenlight that because that would be an important signal. The Trump administration was good. It greenlighted an $11 billion arms package just a few months ago before the May summit. That was the largest American arms package to Taiwan in history. But they need the $14 billion one, especially because it includes items which are particularly critical to Taiwan's defense.
12: Mike Pillsbury, I have less than a minute. We didn't cover AI. You guys are fabulous, right, by the way, the whole half hour. I think we're beating China. China, all they do is try to steal our technologies. We're

0: Artificial intelligence gets out of human control. We need to be able to talk to the Chinese about it before an accident happens.
1: I'm okay with that. A little hotline. Stop the robots from invading. You guys are wonderful. Absolutely wonderful. Gordon Chang, Gatestone Institute, Mike Pillsbury, American Global Strategies, Heritage Foundation. Thank you ever so much. Folks, I'm Kudlow, and we're going to take a break, and then on the other side, we're going to go to the stock market. Lots to talk about. Stay with us, please.

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2: J.P. Morgan says gold could reach $6,000 an ounce by year end. 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
4: Tens of millions braving the nor'easter. I'm Carmen Roberts, Fox News. The nor'easter battering the East Coast has turned deadly as the storm lashes out with heavy rain, tropical storm strength winds, and coastal flooding. A storm has also turned deadly after a tree fell on a 56-year-old man in Brooklyn today, killing him. Fox Weather's Mike Seidel has more from New York's Long Island.
5: We're still gusting 45 to 50 miles an hour. We're at the far eastern end of Long Island on the North Shore. Two more high tides with that coastal flood warning until 6 p.m. tomorrow. We've got the high wind warning. Winds could gust to 60, 65 miles an hour through the overnight hours. The winds here will die down, calm down by tomorrow morning. And then after we get through the high tide at lunchtime tomorrow here on the North Shore, we'll be in much, much better shape. But a long duration nor'easter, the water tries to go out and it can't. So each successive tide is higher than before.
4: At one point today, the storm knocked out power to about 100,000 customers in the region. Nearly 5,000 miles away in the Pacific Ocean, Hurricane Nola is getting stronger as it aims for Hawaii. Sustained winds are 100 miles an hour, but it is expected to become a major hurricane by early tomorrow morning. And Hurricane Polo is still a powerful Category 4 storm with 145-mile-an-hour winds off the Mexican West Coast. A helicopter crashed southeast of Montreal today, killing all four people on board. Police say the helicopter experienced difficulties before crashing about 31 miles southeast of the city. Firefighters were able to put out the blaze within an hour, but all four people were dead at the scene. And Boeing has reportedly discovered a software glitch in its 737 MAX jets that can knock out some autopilot functions after a missed landing. That's according to the Wall Street Journal. 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
6: I'm WFAA meteorologist Cassie Hyder. Our skies will stay partly cloudy this evening and overnight as temperatures drop into the mid-70s tomorrow morning. For your Sunday afternoon, we're expecting mostly cloudy skies, but it's still going to be a little hot. Highs make it into the mid-90s with a 10% coverage of rain and storms and a light south wind. On Monday, a breezy south wind, partly sunny with highs in the mid-90s.
7: Very difficult drug to get off of once you get hooked on it. 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
15: 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By the way, little plug, Fox Business during the week, fabulous Fox Business. The show is 4 to 5 p.m. Name of the show is Kudlow. And if you can't make it at 4, you can text your favorite 9-year-old. She'll show you how to DVR the show. 4 to 5 p.m. every day, Fox Business. So, let's do. We were hinting, we're flirting with the stock market during the economic segments. And I'm just going to say this. Forget bonds and buy stocks. That's what I'm going to say. Forget about bonds and buy stocks. Because the economy is booming and profit The mother's milk of stocks are booming. It's going to continue to boom. And actually, this past week, despite all the headlines about bonds rising to 520, I guess they closed a little less than that, 516. Fact of the matter is the Dow was up 150 points, 146. The NAS was up big, 546. The S&P 500 was up 93 points. S&P 500 is 7743.50. It's not very far from its all-time record. So I think that's very cool. Anyway, we have Jack Baruzian, CEO of Cetera Financial Corporation, and Jeff Kilberg, CEO of KKM Financial, two of the best of the best. I'm just saying that, Jeff. Forget bonds. Buy stocks.
0: I think you're absolutely right, Larry. And what have we seen? Let's go back to when President Trump won in November 2024. The 10-year note was about 4.4. And every newly appointed bond expert is saying that the 10-year note at 5.2 is going to harm the economy, harm the stock market. But since November 2024, the yields are up about 20% in the 10-year note. But guess what? The stock market is up about 35%. So cats and dogs can live together. And the narrative of the seasonal September, sell September, is dead wrong. The biggest risk to being in markets right now is being underinvested or sitting in cash.
15: That's it. I like that. I like that a lot. Jack Baruzian, what you thinking here?
12: I think Jeff is absolutely spot on. You know what? That Notre Dame education did him well. Look, there are a couple of things that happened here. I think the velocity of the move in interest rates started to scare people. But, you know, when I was on your show last time, I called it the end of the elitist Fed. And that's exactly what we're witnessing here. This is, you know, we're seeing a curve going back to its normal condition. You know, and all of this is happening, you know, under the guise of a Fed chairman that promised us that he was going to do this. So it shouldn't be a surprise. And I think that the way stocks are reacting is actually great. It's telling you they like what this new Fed chairman is doing by not intervening. You know, people are complaining they haven't seen these types of rates since 08. You know why? Because the Fed started manipulating rates in 08. All right. And we haven't had a free market since. So now, as we get there, we've got to be able to digest it. And for us to digest it in September, like Jeff said, less than 1% away from all-time highs, tells me this market is a lot stronger than people think.
15: You know, the one piece of that that's very interesting is the yield curve. All right, you have an upward sloping yield curve, and it's a moderately upward sloping yield curve. Okay, I'm just saying, Treasury bills, 3-month bills are 4.17, the 10-year note is 5.16, so it's 100 basis points. It's not 350 or 400 basis points, which might suggest, you know, some kind of inflationary problem, but it's very healthy to have an upward sloping yield curve.
12: Absolutely. And more importantly, it's happening without manipulation.
15: Right.
12: And I think, see, that to me is one of the reasons why the stock market likes what they're seeing in fixed income.
15: But, Jeff Kilberg, we are in an economic boom. I keep saying this. My Republican friends, I mean, they're running for office. They're not saying it. They should. They're not making the case. But I keep saying it. We had numbers again this past week. All those S&P 500 global PMIs were so strong, right? And, you know, yesterday you had your durable goods. You know, those are factories. That's manufacturing. They're booming. CapEx is booming. Productivity is booming. But most importantly, profits are booming. And I don't see any end to it. That's why I'm saying forget bonds and buy stocks. This thing is going to go on for a while, Jeff. This is not a flash in the pan.
0: You're correct. Now, I do worry about borrowing costs. I do worry about servicing our national debt. I do worry about that. But to your point, what's the 1-2 punch right now? We are seeing the U.S. consumer resilient in nature, but also strong. It's the strongest the household balance sheet has been in a long time. Mm. But it's also the year-over-year earnings per share growth. We're looking for a third consecutive quarter, Larry, of more than 25% in earnings growth. To put it in context for all your awesome listeners out there, the 10-year average, year-over-year growth for earnings per share, the 10-year average is 8%. We're at 25%. I know, you know, Jack noticed that I did go to Notre Dame. I wasn't a math major, Jack, but nonetheless, that's three times the normal level. So I think Jack hits it perfectly. He's my old buddy. We traded in the pits in Chicago. What's the biggest thing that we've resolved in the last couple of weeks on top of the strength of the U.S. consumer? The biggest thing is that we have the Fed certainty. Bond traders, for all the years I traded bonds in the 90s and 2000s, the one thing we hated was uncertainty. What we are seeing Fed Chairman Warsh, like him or not, he has given us certainty.
15: Well, what's he going to do? What's the next move, Jack?
0: Sit on his hands. He's going to sit on his hands.
15: Let's
0: get out of Iran. If we get out of Iran, oil comes down to 60, and we see all the short-term supply shocks that are moving the narrative and inflationary data, we see that come off, and then we're back in business.
15: Jack, you ready to sit on their hands or no?
12: I think they should sit on their hands. That would be my hope. I hope that they do that. I agree with Jeff. I think that once we see some resolution with this conflict, not only are we going to see oil go down, but we're going to see some disinflationary pressure hits the entire economy, which is probably going to be one of the healthiest things after we saw the degradation of our currency over the course of the last couple of administrations.
15: Well, by the way, degradation. The dollar index doing okay, 101.
12: Yeah, it's about time. Guess what happens when you have a strong president, all right? You end up with a strong currency. And that's essentially what is happening now. And people want to be in dollars. There's a demand for U.S. dollars right now all around the world, and that we're seeing it happen and work its way into the Forex market.
15: So let me go back. Jeff Kilburg, inflation concerns?
0: Yeah, so without a doubt. I mean, we're seeing, you know, everyone's now a diesel expert with diesel prices, the cost of goods going up with the Iranian conflict. But nonetheless, what are the metrics I'm looking at? I've been trading this a long time, Larry. You know, I trade two ETFs, so we're always managing money, not on a long-term, on a short-term perspective. We're trying to find opportunities. The VIX is under 15. Copper is above 6.5. We have a lot of really strong bullish components in the marketplace. All the bears, seemingly, the markets have gotten so politicized. If you're on the left, you're a bear. If you're on the right, you're considerable. I'm in the middle. I just try to trade the markets in front of us. But what I see is consumer strength, and I see the Dow and as well as the S&P 500 going higher. The S&P is going to go over 8,000, and it's going to catch these bears and push them back into their caves.
15: What is the what is the multiple on the S&P currently? It's
0: the multiple.
15: Yeah, right. It's actually come down.
0: Yes.
15: I mean, yes. Profits are rising faster than prices.
0: We're going to have earnings kick off again. And I think what we saw, these earnings, to your point, these companies are making more and more profits. And we're seeing more and more business come back. And, you know, one of my ETFs, the Essential 40 ETF, is an American-focused economy ETF. We want to own blue chip names. We want to own the Exxons. We want to own the Marathons. We want to own the Newmont Mine, the Verizon. Some of these great American, they're coming back. They're roaring back to life, Larry.
15: All right, kids. We'll take a break. But get ready. On the other side of the break, just think of what anything that could go wrong, anything at all out there that could go wrong. Jack Baruzian, CEO of Centera Financial Corporation. Jeff Kilburg, CEO of KKM Financial. I'm Kudlow. Be right back.
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19: 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Music City's throwing quite the party, celebrating 250 years of America in true Nashville style. Founded in 1779 as a humble fort on the Cumberland River, this town's come a long way. Catch the Country Music Hall of Fame, the historic Ryman Auditorium, and don't skip the state capitol. Well, the food, Nashville hot chicken, warm biscuits, and a classic meat and three plates. Nashville, 250 years of history, served up with a side of twang. Georgia, founded in 1733 by James Oglethorpe, is one of the original 13 colonies. Georgia, 250 years of history, served up with Southern style. I'm Gianna Derillis for the Worldwide News Network.
16: 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Here's Jake Novak.
20: October 13th, 1973. President Richard Nixon orders the emergency resupply of Israel's military as the Jewish state deals with a multi-front surprise attack in the Yom Kippur War. Many of Nixon's aides urged more caution, but Nixon gave it the greater sense of urgency, saying, quote, "You get the stuff to Israel now, now." To be clear, the U.S. rearming of Israel was already agreed to and authorized by Congress. Nixon just sped up the timeline to meet the crisis. He also wanted the world to see Israel using American weapons to defeat the Soviet arms being used by Egypt and Syria. It became known as Operation Nickelgrass. 567 missions were flown through the airlift, dropping over 22,000 tons of supplies. An additional 90,000 tons of material were delivered by sea. The decision saved Israel and eventually convinced then Egyptian leader Anwar Sadat that he'd better make peace with Jerusalem sooner or later. And that's history.
21: Think back to the last time you were in nature. What comes to mind? Hiking through a lush forest, floating on a lazy river, or perhaps watching a vibrant sunset on a beach full of glistening plastic bottles and food wrappers? Unfortunately, this isn't a joke. Here in the U.S., we generate the most plastic waste in the world, with 70% of it ending up in landfills. And by the time you're done listening to this ad, more than a dump truck's worth of plastic will have made it into the ocean. 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
11: And we're talking stocks. Two old friends, Jack Barusian, CEO of Cetera Financial Corporation, Jeff Kilberg, CEO of KKM Financial. I just, what about AI? All things AI. Semiconductors, data centers, robots attacking us. Does anybody care about that stuff? I mean, what we heard in the last week or so from some of these guys, Anthropic and Altman, I mean, I don't put any credence in any of it, okay? And, I mean, I'm sure they have to worry about safety features, but
15: Is that going to be a stock market influence, or is it just going to keep going? Those companies are going public. Jeff Kilberg, start us off on a little AI.
0: You don't trust Scam Altman, Larry? Come on. The guy's been so forthcoming and honest.
15: I spent an hour with him. I got to tell you, he came to Fox. A lot of the senior people, and I was in the meeting. I spent an hour with him. You can't get a straight answer out of him. Not a single, honest to God. He said, overeducated. Never mind. I don't want to go.
0: We'll put that to the side. I think we're supposed to call it super intelligence now, not artificial intelligence after right. President Xi and President Trump renamed it. But nonetheless, we're in the early innings. And I think you look at the CapEx, I think you need the return on investment. Go back to really boil it down. Amazon, the CEO, Jassy, said every dollar they're spending on AI and their capital expenditures, they are finding a return on investment. Mm. And they're able to match that. So therefore, all this money being spent out there, I don't think it's just speculative anymore. It's being matched. Put on another layer, if we see SpaceX, which is now putting compute out in outer space at a discounted price, I think the AI theme is there. What did we see last week? We saw the mega cap AI, the semis, they did the heavy lifting, and NASDAQ was up about 2%. So I guess to answer your question before, what do I worry about? I do worry about the breath. The breath was weak. We saw the Russell 2000 finished negative for the week. And I do worry about, the borrowing costs. The longer we see the 10-year above 5%, that's death by 1,000 cuts. So that's my short-term concern. But I'll go back real quickly because I want to get Jack in here. But I go back to Coach Holtz. He talked about the acronym WIN. What's important now? What's important now is the earnings season, that's imminent, as well as midterms on November 3rd.
15: Jack, I'm interested in the use of AI. I mean, I think all these companies around the country, one of the basic thoughts here, besides the fact that robots are going to kill us by 2030, and the nonsense that was out there last week and the week before. The fact is, it's speeded up the internet with more information and more ways to be used in business. The applications of AI or super AI, whatever. I mean, that's the key point, and it's an important point, and it's a productivity point, and it's a profitable point.
12: Larry, you are so, I'm going to interrupt you because you are so spot on. I mean, you know what? People don't even see it. I find myself right in the middle of this game with what we're doing at Cetera Financial. We're becoming the S&P for the compute economy so that people can actually create something off a neutral independent reference layer. And for me, I'm looking at it firsthand. You know, Jeff said something about it being the early innings. This is still warm up. I have never seen anything like what I am seeing right now. When we're talking about hundreds of millions of dollars being tossed around, it makes the old portfolios that I used to look at look like nonsense when I was over at Commerzbank. I mean, this is amazing to me. So, if you were to ask what I worry about, I worry about this, the hyperbole around AI. I worry about the fact that you've got these people talking it down after being, 3 months, one of these guys was training a model. And all this talk of data centers, stopping the building of data centers, this has got to stop. The water usage. Golf courses use a lot more water than data centers, and I love golf. But the reality is that these data center operators, these data center builders have to start working and have to sell their story better because this is a race we cannot lose.
15: Well, I think they're going to – I think that the basic fundamental application, which is speeding up the internet – more information allows these companies, software packages, cloud packages, is making America more efficient, than any economy on the planet. It comes in the nick of time. We needed this. And, 100% bonus expensing allows everybody to jump in. And this is so important. The tax incentive to build is so important. But these companies, I don't know who said it to me. I was at a board meeting of one of the think tanks that I run. The guy was applying it to, he's a burrito. He's a burrito maker. Okay, burritos. All right, I haven't had a burrito in, 30 years. But he's a burrito maker, and he was talking about his AI application. And I just hang on to that because we've lost sight of it. And, of course, the medical breakthroughs that are happening, solving cancer and others, it's just absolutely fantastic. So I think that's going to be a big plus, fellas. I just I look at it, the idea that robots are going to come and destroy mankind, just it's the stupidest thing I've ever heard.
12: Larry, we heard the same thing when computers came out. I mean, remember, that was the exact same thing. The computers are going to take over the world. And here we are, years later, we're saying the same thing about AI. It's silly.
15: I love it.
0: It seems to be marketing, Larry. It seems to be marketing. As both of those companies are going to be having IPOs next year,
15: yeah.
0: it's all part of the roadshow. They've kicked off the roadshow. Negative press or not, it's all just jazz hands.
15: By the way, Jeff Kilburg, speaking of the late Coach Holtz, who we all loved,
0: yes.
15: What are the Giants going to do? Jackson Dart's gone for the season.
0: That's tough.
15: Boy.
0: It's a tough one. I love that kid and Cam, but I'm more worried about my Chicago Bears. Caleb Williams, you got to get him back.
15: I don't know. Chicago Bears. I'm not going to worry about Chicago Bears. I'm a Giants fan. You guys are great. I love both of you. Jack Bruggen, thank you. Jeff Kilburg, thank you. Folks, we'll take a break. We can do some money in politics. On the other side with Liz Peek and John McLaughlin. McLaughlin's got a poll that's a warning to the Republicans in the midterms. I'm Kudlow. We will be back.

0: 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We're gonna miss the first pitch.
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6: I'm Paul Stevens. That big nor'easter still impacting millions from the tri-state area all the way up into New England.
7: Heavy band of rain lifting up into southern New England has prompted a flash flood warning for parts of southern Massachusetts, where we are expecting to pick up our biggest rain totals, upwards of 3 to 5 inches of rain through the duration of this storm. Top winds, 30 to 40 mile per hour gusts. Nantucket earlier today gusted in the 60s.
6: And that's Fox Weather's Jane Menar. President Trump weighing in on this week's meeting with China's leader Xi Jinping, and he was asked whether the issue of Taiwan came up at all.
8: Right now it's, you know, fine, it's just moving along, but we didn't spend a lot of time talking about Taiwan. He understands very much how I feel.
6: The president speaking earlier today with reporters. 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
1: Tough, tough poll from McLaughlin's. Likely voters. Generic ballot. Democrats 48, Republicans 43. Undecided 9. But underneath all that, if it weren't bad enough, I mean, we're in late September. Problems with independence, problems with messaging, even problems with capitalism versus governments, big government socialism. A wake-up call to Republicans. I will say what I always say. I mean, we're in an economic boom, but you wouldn't know it because the messaging is so weak. The greatest story never told by the GOP. And I just say, you know, they've got the money, they've got the message, but they're not making the sale. It's very strange. So let's bring in John McLaughlin, pollster and strategic consultant, CEO of McLaughlin and Associates, Liz Peek, Fox News contributor. We'll talk about bankrupting New York and so forth later, but this poll that came out, and Brother Jim was great on the TV show last night. But this is, I don't know, John, this is not an optimistic poll.
2: No, there's 38 days to go. That's the optimism. But, you know, you and I have talked about, we talked about over the summer that the Republicans should have had another reconciliation tax, pro-growth tax cut. So they could have indexed capital gains. They could have helped homeowners. And, you know, they did renew the Trump tax cuts last year, and they expanded it with no tax on tips and no tax on overtime and help senior citizens. But, you know, that was last year. And this year you're going into an election where the Democrat Party is being dominated by socialists. And these big government socialists, they have an agenda, and they're keeping it secret that they're going to have these massive tax hikes after Election Day. And they're merely running on against Donald Trump. And the Republicans don't have a contrast message. They don't have the pro-growth economic agenda that they need to win. So the candidates have to run contrast elections between now and November, because the generic ballot was down 5. And then we say, you know, who do you prefer, a Republican who's a free market capitalist or a Democrat who's a big government socialist? It's 45-41, too close for comfort.
1: So let me stop there, Liz. The way that worked, in July, asking the same question, it was 49-36. So the capitalists won by 13.
3: Yeah.
1: In August, according to their poll, it's 47-40, so the lead shrank to 7, and now in September the lead is 4. That's a very strange thing. I want to say one thing for our listeners. These are likely voters, so that's why this is such an important poll. That's why the McLaughlins do so well. Anyway, so Liz, the capitalists are losing ground. How's that possible?
3: You know, it is pretty astonishing that the polling is trending in this direction. When you consider that Democrats aren't popular either, it's not like it's not like one party is out there winning hearts and minds. They're not winning hearts and minds. Republicans are losing hearts and minds, even though, as you say, Larry, an objective observer would say, okay, 2 years ago, Donald Trump was elected. Why? Number one, to close the border. Guess what? We've closed the border. I mean, it was an extraordinarily quick resolution of a really major problem that drove polling and drove people to vote for Donald Trump. What has gone wrong? The price of gasoline has gone up. The price of diesel has gone up because we are engaged in a war that is aiming to fix something that every politician until 5 minutes ago said was a problem, which is nuclear weapons going to Iran. So it does seem to me that the American public here is being kind of short-sighted and foolish. I know we're not ever supposed to blast the voters, but seriously, what are they thinking? They're signing on to these pro-terror candidates. And if you're anti-Israel and anti-U.S. and you're texting and tweeting about Hamas, you're a pro-terrorist. So I'm honestly, Larry, I'm having a hard time getting my arms around this shift in sentiment, because it just seems so bonkers to me and so kind of out of proportion to everything that's going on.
1: You know, John, I did a riff, months ago, wrote it up for The Sun, but what I said was, at that time, and it was probably early summer, so a couple months ago, I said the biggest factor in the election was going to be Iran.
3: Mm-hmm.
1: One way or another. I wrote that. I kind of wish I hadn't, but I think that I do these things the half hour before the show, but that was my instinct. Is that
2: right?
1: They don't feel that there's an economic boom. There is, you know, it's not just about gasoline, for God's sakes. Jobs are rising, wages are rising. I mean, the stock market's rising. But is it going to be all about Iran and, as Liz noted, the gasoline price? Is that what's happening?
2: Half these voters, they'll tell you that economic concerns are their leading concern, and the single most mention is 24% say it's inflation, cost of living, and which is of gasoline prices going up and other things. But it's been that way since Biden left office. And then, you know, when you tell them, you know, are we in recession? No, 55% say we're not in recession, the economy's good, et cetera. Only like 30-some-odd percent say it's in recession. But but they say it's going to get worse, 61%, because the economic pessimism of the media is winning. But if you tell them that, you remind them that the economy's growing, inflation's being reduced, wages are rising faster than inflation, et cetera, and interest rates are being cut since when Biden was president, et cetera, they say the economy's actually getting better, 56 to 38. So, you know, this is...
1: So what does that tell you? Wait, stop. Hold on.
2: Yeah.
1: So that tells me the GOP's got a message and make the sale.
3: Yeah.
2: Right.
1: They have to get it out there. I've been saying this day after day.
2: Yeah.
1: They got to get the message out there. I know the media is not going to help. They never help us, but... But then, I guess it's got to come from the president, but it's got to come from these candidates also.
2: Larry, I don't blame you because you didn't become Secretary of Treasury or you didn't go back into the White House, but it hasn't been the same since you left. So, you know, we got to get... But you have your own message. You know what it's like. You have to sell the message every day and stay consistent. So,
1: Liz Peek, you know how important that is. You know what... It's just politics like religion in the Bible. You got to keep repeating it and repeating it until you believe it. You know?
3: Yeah, and I think they're doing a better job of that than we are. And I think John's probably right. Who is the person who's sending out the talking points in the morning to the GOP? I mean, Democrats obviously do that because you see the same people reiterating the same exact language over and over during the course of a day. But Larry, I think we have a really fundamental problem, which is that these Republican candidates, I'm not even sure they believe in the tax cuts. They don't believe that putting money into people's pockets has really spurred the growth that we're seeing right now, or allowing more deduction of investment dollars by businesses and so forth. It's almost like they haven't read the bill or they don't connect the dots. It's like they're embarrassed of the big, beautiful bill. And boy, what a dumb thing, because, you know, there are no taxes on tips. John, correct me if I'm wrong, but I think all those things are very popular. So why aren't they running on that? I realize it's over a year ago, and they should have done something more recently, but why aren't they making a bigger noise about that?
2: I don't know. My candidates certainly are. By the way, Larry alluded to this before. In New York, there's an exception to this rule because we have Zora Mondami and we have Kathy Hochul. And Hochul's already raised taxes in her term over $8 billion. Mondami's asking to raise taxes like a 9.5% property tax increase, corporate surcharges, personal income tax surcharges. There's an $8 or $9 billion tax increase waiting for after Election Day if Hochul gets reelected. So in New York, particularly in the suburbs and in the outer boroughs, you have a lot of Democrats and independents coming to Bruce Blakeman because they can't afford it anymore. She had 48 utility rate tax increases because there were Green New Deal policies. They don't frack upstate. They let Pennsylvania frack. We buy and, gas from Pennsylvania.
1: And I had Bruce on last week. 14.8% is higher than zero.
2: Yes.
3: Of course. And that's why they've lost so many residents and so many businesses. Of course.
1: He's got to hammer away on that. I know I'm supposed to, Forbes and I, but he's in the debate. He's got to get ready. 14.8 is higher than zero.
3: Yes. You know what's infuriating, Larry? If you look at CNBC's write-up of what comes out frequently, that, you know, 10 most expensive states, 10 most expensive cities, almost all of them are run by Democrats. But their take is, oh, inflation's a real problem everywhere. And they never want to pin the blame on people promulgating policies like Kathy Hochul and Mamdani that actually raise costs. It's amazing to me. I just put something out on the Hill talking about Stockholm syndrome. It's like New Yorkers are held hostage to this political group that continues to raise regulations, costs, and taxes, and all of that funnels into your cost of living. It isn't going to help. I mean, Mamdani puts a tax on pied-à-terres, and what do you know? Rents go up 10%. Who didn't see that coming? Raise your hand. I mean, everyone with a brain says, well, I'm not going to buy, so I might as well rent. And all these people now flocking to the rental pool, and rents are up. And what did he run on? Lower rents.
1: Will you send me the Stockholm syndrome? I didn't see it. I want to see it. I love that stuff.
3: I mean, really, it's just appalling that people don't. Well, and honestly, the media plays a very big role in this. And the fact that social media in particular is so biased, and we're just not getting the message out.
1: Before we take a break, John, there's a problem with independents also coming out of your poll. They're very bad numbers. What's going on there?
2: Well, independents they flipped on the Republicans for the midterms. They're voting against Republicans in generic ballot 47-28. On the other hand, if it's framed as big government socialists versus the free market capitalists, the Republicans go up by two with independents. But they're not playing offense. They're not playing offense to win the independents. They're allowing the Democrats to beat us up on affordability when they all voted for massive tax increases, and they all want the regulations that give us higher health care costs and give us higher energy costs.
1: That's the thing about, by the way, go back to gasoline. The Democrats are such hypocrites because they hate fossil fuels, they hate gasoline. If they won, they'd probably go for $10 a gallon. And the perfect example is California. That's Democratic gasoline. It's about $6.50. Nationwide, it's about $4.50. $6.50, all those states they're all California. Oregon's California, Washington's California, California's California. High taxes, right? Trying hard to get rid of gas stations. I mean, it's just hypocritical. If they were in office, what they will do to the price of gasoline. Now, Republicans should say that.
3: Yeah.
1: It doesn't mean they can ignore it. I feel your pain. Okay, they acknowledge that. But, you know, if you lose the House and the Senate, I don't know that we're going to lose the Senate. In fact, let's take a break because I want to hear about the Senate. I think we're okay in the Senate. We're talking to Liz Peek, Fox News contributor, John McLaughlin, the best pollster in the country with his brother James. I'm Kudlow. We'll be right back.
0: Larry Kudlow. And now it's time for the Cat's Corner.
4: This is John Katzmatidis. Is AI changing everything? Well, there are many, many opinions. In my opinion, AI, to me, all it is a super Google machine. Well, what does that mean? There is no artificial intelligence. It's only as good as the programmer. Intelligence? No. Searching more places to create that it looks like intelligence? Yes. Overrated at this point? Absolutely. But again, it will need some kind of regulation. When I grew up, the Encyclopedia Britannica was the Bible of the truth. The question is, what will be the Bible of the truth for AI? AI is only as good as the programmers and their personalities that create it. Finally, I agree with President Trump. We have to win the AI game worldwide and beat every other country. That way, we keep America the greatest country in the world. I'm John Catsimatidis, and that's the Cat's Corner.
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10: 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Luke Bryan releases Signs. 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Miranda Lambert's new one is Crisco. 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While Winona Judd returns Hard Truth.
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1: We're talking to Liz Peek, Fox News contributor, John McLaughlin, pollster, best in the country, likely voters. That's the key. So, John, I just have to believe we have better candidates in the Senate. I'm worried about the House a lot, and your numbers show that. But Senate side, Tafoya is going to win in Minnesota. Sununu can win in New Hampshire. Susan Collins, even the lousy polls, she's now ahead in Maine. You know she's going to win. I don't know. Mike Rogers in Michigan, he's not. I don't know. He's against the war all of a sudden. I don't know what he thinks he's doing. But I just have to believe Michigan will not elect a crazy person like El Sayed. Crazy socialist, whatever, communist. And then there's Texas. I don't know. I just can't believe that a guy like Tallarico, who's just, again, crazy, can win in Texas. I don't know. Tell me about it. I just can't believe it. Oh, John, you there?
2: Yes, because the economy is the top issue. And like I said, they needed a pro-growth tax cut, and they didn't pass it. They needed to pass the Save America Act to have voter ID and proof of citizenship. They didn't pass it. So now these candidates are on their own. So you've got, when you look at the Real Clear Politics average, you've got 9 seats in toss-up categories. where they shouldn't be in toss-ups categories. They're saying Texas, and I polled in Texas for President Trump every time, and we won it by 14 points last time, but now they got a dead even Senate race. But
1: Tallarico, you know, stuff is crazy.
2: It's absolutely
1: crazy.
2: I mean, when you think about it, you know, God's non-binary and
1: right.
2: six genders, and
1: right.
2: it's like, how does he start the Our Father? I mean, I don't know when he's religious, but it's like you got these. We should not be close in Kansas. We should not be close in Ohio, Iowa. We should be pushing these candidates left. Mike Rogers, I do polled for a super PAC there, and it's 49-49. It should not be 49.
1: That is incredible. Yeah. El Sayed, I mean, that is incredible.
2: Yep.
1: El Sayed, socialist, take over Medicare for all, run the economy, hates America, hates Israel. Oh, come on. It can't be, honestly. Liz, help me out here. I can't believe it.
3: Yeah, I mean, what some Republican officials are saying, well, we have some bad candidates, and I think Ken Paxton is arguably not a good candidate. I think Mike Rogers is a great candidate, right. and hopefully, I think you are beginning to see a groundswell of negative headlines coming out about El Sayed. I think people are beginning to look under the hood and say, gosh, this guy really, you know, he favors Hamas over America. Mm. Is this really a guy? And the other day, he had the opportunity to repudiate the IRGC in Iran, who has killed, by the way, hundreds, maybe tens of thousands of Americans. And, you know, he wouldn't do it. So I think Mike Rogers sort of stands his ground, continues to drive home the idea that this guy really is anti-American. I just don't believe that Michigan will turn for him. I just can't imagine that.
1: And John, Susan Collins is going to win in Maine. And you know,
2: she's a survivor.
1: She is. She's going to win. She's pulling ahead in the polls finally. And here's the other one that's interesting, Sununu.
3: Yeah.
1: Former, he's a real smart guy. You know, the Sununu name in New Hampshire is great. He's going to win. We're going to take that seat away. Yes.
2: You can't take these, by the way, you can't take any of these elections for granted because the Democrats are fired up to come out. And what's going on inside their party where the socialists have taken over, they're the tail wagging the dog. And the Democrats are fired up because it's an anti-Trump reaction.
3: That's
2: the more
3: right.
2: successful Trump is, the crazier they get. But in our coalition, out of the 77 million people that voted for Trump, out of the 155 million that turned out 2 years ago, the midterms, you only get like 118 million came out in 2018, 112 million came out in 2022. Mm. We need to have more of our voters come out
1: right.
2: and get fired up about what's going on because look what happened in New Jersey and Virginia last year. Trump had 2 million votes in each of those states. The Republican candidates for governor only have 1.4 million. 600,000
3: So, John, what gets people out? What could Trump do or what could Republicans do to get turnout higher in the midterms?
1: He has to show up. He's going to have to show up.
3: Yeah.
1: Pretend he's on the ballot. I mean, that's the...
2: Right.
1: The only one, John, I got just one other one. Michelle Tafoya is going to win in Minnesota. It's so cool. It'd be the first Republican win in over 20 years. We used to have a bunch of senators, Rudy Boschwitz, people like that. But she's going to win. She's a superstar.
2: Well, it's tied, and...

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4: It's not over yet. I'm Paul Stevens, Fox News. That nor'easter still slamming the East Coast did claim at least one life today. Police say a 56-year-old man was killed by a falling tree in New York City. Meantime, thousands of travelers have delayed plans, many facing flight cancellations. That nor'easter continues to pound the Northeast with wind and heavy rain. Fox's C.B. Cotton at New York's LaGuardia Airport.
5: New York State, New Jersey, and Connecticut are all expected to get more rain as the day goes on. And New York Governor Kathy Hochul says with tonight's full moon, it could create an even worse situation with coastal flooding and powerful rough surf.
6: We expect waves as tall as 20 feet in some areas. Winds will be just as powerful as the waves. Wind gusts exceeding 50, even 60 miles an hour. Have already been recorded on Long Island.
5: But the most significant impacts are expected in New England. Boston and coastal Massachusetts are facing pounding rain, street flooding, and wind gusts that could reach up to 60 miles an hour later today.
4: Meantime, in the Pacific, Hurricane Nolo is running parallel to the Hawaiian Islands. Fox Weather's Robert Ray on the Big Island with more.
7: Hurricane Nolo, a Category 2 right now, spinning at about 140 miles to the south of us, and it made its turn to the west, so it will track parallel with the Hawaiian Islands. We expect a lot more rain to come in, and that is a big concern on the Big Island, also in Maui as well. We do expect a lot more rain to come, and that is why the island nation of Hawaii is hunkering down. The county here telling people to stay inside. Do not go out today. As we're seeing emergency officials flanked up and down the roadways and big wind gusts coming in.
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9: Farmers Bill and Sanger are grieving. I'm Steve Cumming in the 24-hour Breaking News Center. The Farmersville community is remembering Melody Newhouse after the high school sophomore died in a car accident Friday afternoon. The high school Facebook account initially posted the accident happened after school. At the time of its posting, Farmersville ISD believed the accident involved a former student and current students. Farmersville's chief of police said it was a two-car accident where a female passenger was found dead when officers arrived. The two drivers, a man and a woman who both graduated in the past 2 years, were taken to a nearby hospital and their condition is unknown. Meanwhile, the Sanger Independent School District student killed in a rollover school bus crash the day before has been identified.
10: The incident occurred Thursday afternoon when the school bus veered off the road, struck a culvert, and rolled over. 13-year-old Julian Amador was taken to the hospital and died due to his injuries. Three other students who were on board at the time and the bus driver only suffered minor injuries. The incident remains under investigation. Sean Dion, WBAP News.

0: Now the forecast, partly cloudy tonight with a low in the mid-70s. Sunday and Monday, partly cloudy and hot with a 20% chance of showers and thunderstorms. Lows in the mid-70s and highs in the mid-90s. Tuesday and Wednesday, partly to mostly cloudy with a 30% chance of showers or thunderstorms. 40% chance on Wednesday. Lows in the low to mid-70s and slightly cooler highs in the low 90s Tuesday and mid-80s on Wednesday. Thursday, partly to mostly cloudy, a 30% chance of showers, lows in the upper 60s, and highs in the mid-80s. In Dallas, we have 84 degrees. In Fort Worth, we have 87. 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
14: Are you ready?
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19: The Markley, Van Camp, and Robbins Show. Jamie Markley, David Van Camp, Scott Robbins. All right, so the press freaking out. They took my badge away. First Amendment.
20: This
19: can't
20: is,
19: happen.
20: This is so funny. So President Trump has banned CNN, Politico, MS Now from the press pool. They're suing.
6: There's basically a boycott going on of other television networks because of this. Day one of the ban, there was dazzling coverage. I don't remember who this reporter is, but Jonathan Capehart is the guy back in the studio, and we've got to get this information to our audience.
14: Okay, roll it.
16: I attempted to scan my badge, which we have to do, enable to get into the White House grounds. It did not work. There was a red beeping light, and so the officer asked me to hand over my badge. He said that it was disabled. I asked why I was not able to get inside. He said it was above him. And then our producer after me also scanned her badge, and it actually worked. She was able to get through and into the White House. But I want to say not just me, but also our photographer had their badge taken this morning.
17: Kayla, just to make sure I heard you correctly, you said your badge was denied, but another producer was able to get in?
16: She was, and I asked.
17: An MS Now, producer. Go on.
16: Yes, an MS Now producer. And I asked, we are both with the same network. And they took a look at their computer, the two officers, and they said they weren't sure what was going on. But at the end of the day, they had to take my badge because it was disabled.
6: Sorry, differently abled, by the way. Don't use ableist language over here.
14: Yeah, no kidding.
18: He got special parking privileges.
6: Yes.
18: Yeah. The badge did.
14: Well, Capehart was ready to pounce.
6: Oh, yeah.
20: Are we being singled out here?
18: Yeah. He was setting it up, wasn't he?
14: Oh, yeah.
18: He had the hammer in his hand. Ooh, yeah. Had to pull back.
14: Yeah. It's really sad. Trump talked about this, too. I don't know if you heard his statement on it from the other day. It just cracks me up. And I know the left, freaks out when he says stuff like this. But this was part.
21: I don't think somebody should be allowed to come in and write fake stories, the fake news. And that's why they have no credibility. That's why. So I had 96% negative coverage during the election, and I won because they have no credibility. I got 96. I guess NBC was 93% negative. So 93, with all of the victories I've had, everything's been a victory. It's all been a victory. And I won the election like nobody's ever seen anything like it. I get no, they never write a good story. They won't write a story, but I just reduced drug prices by 40, 50, 60, 70, 80%. I will get a good story out of these people. From some of them, I will. I'll get one from him. I'll get a few of them. But it's sick. I mean, there's something wrong with a country that can allow people to write purposely negative stories. Now, if they want to write them, that's fine. But I don't have to let them into the people's house.
20: Oh, man. Cue the freak out.
6: Oh, yeah. Of course. Hey, you got Jake Tapper up there. Oh, my gosh. This is authoritarian language. I don't have to. He almost said my house.
14: Uh-huh. Yeah.
6: It's like, meanwhile,
14: next, he's going to ban you, Jake, from ever holding any sort of fishing pole again.
6: I know. It's like, Mr., like, let's have Dr. Anthony Fauci over for dinner.
14: Right.
6: And let's go fly fishing with Gavin Newsom. Mm-hmm. Bias me? What? No.
14: I wrote the book. Trying to get out of the office, and have some really good reporting. And people open up when, they're not on a studio set. I mean, sure, there's cameras and lighting around when we're fly fishing, but people open up and really get to talk.
6: Right.
14: Who believes that bullcrap? Whatever, Jake.
18: I'd be a little nervous if I was fly fishing with Gavin Newsom because he swings his hands all the time.
14: Oh, yeah, he's got
18: with a hook on the end of it doing that stuff. No thanks.
6: Yeah. Get a hook in the face. Yeah,
18: exactly.
14: Yeah, you don't want that. You don't want that. The freak out over AI continues and all the reaction to it. The White House Technology Policy Director, Michael Tracios, he was talking about the need for AI force. We got Space Force.
6: Mm-hmm.
14: Got to have AI force too, man.
18: Another branch.
22: I think the thing that he's describing is how important it is that we as an administration coordinate in order to make sure that this great technological innovation that's transforming the country, that's driving economic growth, continues to do so. And these implications of AI spread across so many different agencies. So be able to have someone at the White House to be able to work on all those issues across the agencies is really critical.
14: Okay. You believe that? You don't believe that?
18: Well, do I believe it could happen? Yeah. I believe it could happen. Yeah.
14: Do you think it's a good thing?
18: No, not really.
14: Okay.
18: Who's going to do it? They need to create an AI guy to boss it.
14: Well, he goes on to talk about the left-wing fear of this, okay, and see if you buy what he's selling here. Bro.
22: These calls from the left on the Hill is are fear-mongering, and it's something that they're attempting to do before the election, and that's just not fair to the American people. If you want to do good technology policy on AI, you're not going to run to the Hill and sort it out in a couple days. Mm-hmm. The second piece around the AI companies themselves, it's very interesting that they talk about these issues, about how scared they are about potentially where the future is, and maybe they want to do a pause. Our position is, if you do believe that you're developing a technology that is unsafe or you don't want it out in the world, you can just stop it. You don't need someone to force you to do that. And I think that's what's been a bit confusing about this whole narrative. So there's leaders of these companies that are going out and saying, we're going to do all these measures. The government has to do all these things. When in reality, they just need to slow down if they feel like they need to do so.
6: Yeah.
18: Mm. Okay.
6: But they want to make a deal with the government in order to make sure they get to not only write the regulations, but basically write all competition out of the equation.
18: Right.
14: Yeah. You're trying to figure out, just say, as a news consumer, mm-hmm. what do I believe out of any of this?
6: Yeah.
14: That's what you're trying to figure out, because everybody's got an angle on it. And the thing is, if really civilization could come to an end by the end of the decade, could you do anything about it anyway?
6: Well, no.
14: Probably not. I know. Well, that's a defeatist attitude. I'm just saying, as the regular person, to get all worked up about it, probably not going to do you a whole lot of good. But I think it's good to be informed of what's going on, but you're trying to figure out, okay, who's selling what and who's really full of crap and who's not.
6: Well, hey, man, I mean, we survived the great fifth mass extinction that was supposed to come to pass a couple of years ago, so
14: right.
6: I think we're good.
14: Yeah, we've survived pretty much every big scare. We're going through all the Time magazine covers through the years the other day, which none ever happened.
18: I figure we'll figure it out. Oldest guy on the show.
14: Yeah.
18: If it happens within 20 years, I'll be more than ready to go, I'm sure.
14: Yeah. I mean, if it happens that, you don't care.
18: Whatever. Okay, take me now.
6: You know, it was a little touch and go, I'll admit, during the acid rain period.
14: Well, yes, of course.
6: Yeah, barely made it through that one.
14: I mean, you were scared by the Rush lyrics, your favorite band, screaming at the acid rain, Scott.
18: Yes, I did.
14: Man, oh, man.
18: Red alert.
14: Red alert.
18: Red alert.
14: You know what? There was a thumbnail on YouTube the other night. It was called Rush's Big Mistake, and it was that album, Grace Under Pressure, 1984. I didn't click on it at the time. I got to watch that one.
18: There's some stuff I like on that record. It's not my favorite record, but I like it.
14: What song?
18: Red Sector A.
14: Do you really?
18: I do. I like the song. Yeah.
14: 1001?
18: Yeah.
14: 00?
18: I like that. 1? Yeah.
14: SOS?
6: Really?
18: Yeah.
14: Yes.
6: Oh, my gosh.
18: Okay. They were way ahead of their time, David.
6: Just pretentious dorks, man.
14: You could say that, but man, there are some albums that are fantastic. I mean, I'm not going to just say all of Rush's catalog is terrible. It's like any band, you have some embarrassing
18: moments.
14: Like
18: Distant Early Warning.
14: Which was The Acid Rain.
18: Yeah.
14: Yeah.
18: That's one of my favorite songs.
14: I do like that song.
18: Except,
14: dude, why so many keyboards at that time? It was like
18: I read his book. He fell
14: Alex Lifeson's testicles and took him away from him.
18: And Alex was not happy with the whole thing.
14: He shouldn't have been.
18: Getty kind of took over and he wanted to modernize their sound and, you know, all this stuff. And that's what happened.
6: He figured out how to play the piano with his feet. So, yeah, I mean.
18: Well, he did do that.
6: He's going to show off as much as possible.
18: Plays bass, plays keyboard with his feet, and sings at the same time.
14: Incredible. Okay. Other news out there. All right. So the dude that murdered that lady on the train in North Carolina.
6: Yeah.
14: I always butchered her first name.
6: Irina Zarutska. Zarutska, yeah.
14: That person's mom is saying he's a victim?
6: Yeah, DeCarlo Brown Jr. This is the guy who murdered Irina Zarutska in North Carolina. His mom is now speaking out saying he's a victim of a stigma around mental health.
14: Oh my gosh, come on.
0: I pray that people would throw out the window the stigma when it comes to mental health. I pray that the good would be that people will stand up for mental health more because of what has happened. It's not only here, it's all over.
14: Stand up for it? What do you mean by stand up for it?
6: Yeah, right.
14: You mean keep them incarcerated somewhere?
6: Right. Well,
14: then yeah, I'm for it.
6: I was going to say, yeah, for all the reimagining and mental health stuff, this dude was one of the biggest beneficiaries in the country of sort of a softer approach to mental health.
14: And it got a girl killed.
6: Yes.
14: So is that what she's asking for? To keep him incarcerated?
6: I don't know.
14: At a mental institution? Because that's what should have happened.
18: Yeah.
14: Oh, my gosh, that after the Clancy trial?
18: Right.
14: And all that talk? Dude, it's infuriating. Let's say, let's flip this in a different way. Let's say there's a guy
19: His wife cheated on him, filed for divorce.
18: Okay.
19: He really didn't want a divorce, but his heart was broken. What else is he going to do? So they get a divorce. He loses half his stuff. And he's got to pay alimony.
18: Yes.
19: This has happened to people.
18: Yes.
19: Okay. And so he's got money going to the kids. She's got a boyfriend who's living at the house that
18: you bought.
19: He helped.
18: Yeah.
19: And all of a sudden, he is suffering from, I don't know, call it postnuptial depression.
18: No, everybody
19: and one
18: has
19: night,
18: it, yeah.
19: He happens to just kind of lose it a little bit and ends up killing his ex-wife.
18: Oh, gosh.
19: That'd be terrible.
18: It would be awful. However,
19: we need to talk about mental health in this country. Mm-hmm. Let's not stigmatize it.
18: Yeah.
19: Let's go stand outside when he's on trial to go to jail forever and wave little banners and talk about, we're with whoever. Make up a name. We're with Timmy.
18: Timmy
19: lost it.
18: Yeah.
19: But we need to talk about Timmy's mental health. Where was his help? People be like, what are these jackasses doing?
6: I feel like it's okay to stigmatize people who randomly stab strangers on public transit or murder their three children. That's okay to have a stigma around that.
19: Yes. Yeah, that's crazy. And they need to be incarcerated. If you want to put them in a mental institute, whatever it is, they can't be out amongst the people.
18: Or you shoot a healthcare CEO in the back.
19: Right, you're done.
18: That's it. There's no weeping for you in the courtroom.
19: Well, he was depressed because of an injury.
18: I know, right?
19: Okay, so are millions of people. It's insane.
18: That's an excuse now for killing people.
19: Yes.
18: It's incredible.
19: Oh, yeah. Oh, did you see Ed Sheeran bend the knee?
18: Oh, God. I'm so upset. I am very sad about this.
19: You almost said upset.
18: Well, a little bit upset, yeah. Because it's like, dude, once you do that, you can't go back.
6: Yeah.
18: You can't go back.
19: If you don't know what we're talking about, yeah. He went a coward's route. We'll definitely get to that. And the five stories we're watching today, much more straight ahead right here.
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0: The Markley, Van Camp, and Robbins Show. Jamie Markley, David Van Camp, Scott Robbins, and now the five stories we're watching today.
1: One, two, three, four, five.
2: All right, number five, Republican Representative Lauren Boebert is accused of having relations with three staffers, including two chicks.
3: No.
2: Now, she denies it. She's had a restraining order against the guy who made that claim since 2022. So it's bogus. And I know a lot of guys who really shouldn't be admitting this, but they're very disappointed. See, Matt Gaetz. Matt Gaetz had posted something like, "Yeah, I demand somebody like show me the full video." I'm like, oh, come on, man, don't be a creep.
3: He can't help himself.
2: No, because he is a creep.
3: Yeah,
0: but you post it,
3: of course.
2: Yeah,
3: anything for attention right now for old Matt.
2: Number four, protests in Austin, Texas after an illegal alien with a final order of removal on the books was shot by ICE on the north side of town. Apparently he tried to flee a traffic stop while delivering a DoorDash order.
0: Very committed to his job, apparently.
2: Number three, Democrat Representative Ilhan Omar has filed a bill that would redirect $140 billion from DHS and send it to, quote, invest in communities impacted by immigration operations.
0: Haven't you taken enough money?
2: Yeah. Number two, President Trump has banned CNN, Politico, and MS Now from the press pool. They're suing him, and major TV networks are effectively boycotting covering the president right now in a show of solidarity. And number one.
0: And that hurts him how?
2: Right. Number one, the U.S. has made an agreement with Greenland to stop Chinese and Russian influence and also increase U.S. security presence there. Arctic security is the Wild West of the future.
0: There you go.
3: I need a T-shirt with that on it. Arctic security.
2: There, that was an unreleased Rush track.
3: Sounds like it. Yeah.
0: No kidding.
2: Yes.
3: Arctic security.
0: Where are the polar bears?
2: Those are the top five stories that we're watching today. 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
0: So, Ed Sheeran. Both of you have the same reaction.
3: I know. It's just...
0: All right, can you give the synopsis of the whole story,
2: okay,
0: David?
2: So, his opening act, a one-hit wonder named Macklemore, had been doing a bunch of stuff about, you know, free Palestine, hates Israel. He had dressed up in what some have called Jew face. And so, he wound up getting booted off the tour because stadiums were not going to allow him to perform.
0: Like Robert Kraft.
3: Who owns the stadium.
2: Yeah.
0: Who, by the way, said, I'd like to sit down with Macklemore and talk with him. As far as I know, he hasn't taken him up on the offer yet.
2: No. And so Ed Sheeran at a recent concert, he's been under a lot of pressure on social media to speak out against genocide. And he did it. And it looks like a hostage video.
0: Pretty much, yeah.
4: Now, I want to address the question of where I stand in the situation in Israel and Palestine, whether my doing this concert here tonight implies where I stand. And I cannot hide how I feel about it anymore. What happened in Israel and at the Nome Music Festival on October 7th was horrific and compounded centuries of Jewish pain. What is happening in Gaza is catastrophic and unjustifiable and disproportionate. Our hearts have been broken by the scale of devastation and loss of civilians' lives, children's lives. And the systemic injustice we're seeing unfold in the West Bank cannot be overlooked. I'm already speaking to people across the spectrum to work out how to make a contribution that helps victims of these terrible times, and listening and learning, because I do not know enough.
5: Please don't boycott me. I'll say whatever you want. Just please come to my shows.
0: I'm begging out loud.
3: Gosh, is that sad. Can have it both ways, dude.
0: All right, update on that, and what's your story coming up?

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1: Chris DeMeo, a powerful nor'easter hitting the East Coast this weekend with heavy rain and strong winds. Fox Weather's Mike Seidel is on the eastern end of New York's Long Island.
2: We've got the high wind warning. Winds could gust to 60, 65 miles an hour through the overnight hours. The winds here will die down, calm down by tomorrow morning. And then after we get through the high tide and lunchtime tomorrow here on the North Shore, we'll be in much, much better shape.
1: There are roughly 100,000 power outages. One of baseball's greatest pitchers, Justin Verlander, is calling it a career.
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0: Yeah. The Markley Van Camp and Robbins Show. I'm Jamie Markley, the Gen Xer. The millennial, David Van Camp. The sexy boomer, that's Scott Robbins. I think we're done with Ed Sheeran, right?
1: I'm done with him.
0: I mean, as far as the story. Is anybody surprised that he would get up on stage and say, yeah, it's terrible, it's disproportionate what Israel's done in Gaza?
1: Well, he did try the both sides thing, too. Like, oh, it was terrible. What happened?
0: Right.
1: Now let me tell you another terrible thing.
0: Yeah.
1: Okay. Strong take.
2: Well, and the funny thing is that the activist class that was mad at him anyway, which doesn't even represent... Well, I would love to know the percentage of people at that show who even knew what was going on.
1: You know, it's weird you mention that because there was a scattering of applause for both.
2: Yeah.
1: There wasn't like this burst of, you know, applause and energy from the crowd, no.
2: But the activist class that never spent money at his shows anyway, they're still pissed at him.
1: Oh, yeah.
0: Oh, yeah.
2: Like, you can't actually mollify that crowd. They're just mad at you.
0: Yeah, that is true. All right, so according to you, David... When you're looking at, you know, news organizations, their biggest story of the day is Trump saying, yeah, you can't come in here, CNN, Politico, yeah. MS Cow. No, we're not doing the fake news. Well, the freakout's on.
1: Mm-hmm.
0: And so Victoria Coates from the Heritage Foundation was on Daily Wire. And one of the questions was, you know, can Trump do this? Which we'll get to in a second. She also says, I can tell you where all this started. As far as, you know, this battle, how it began. And I did forget about this. I think you'll be reminded of it, too.
3: Well, the whole situation is unprecedented. And what it started with is the president canceling all the subscriptions that the United States government has with these various outlets. And I remember from when I was at the Department of Energy, I was literally beleaguered by Politico saying, you have to sign up for this $10,000 subscription. You have to have this information. And during the Biden administration, this ballooned to $8 million.
0: Yeah.
3: Subscriptions for people who have access to classified material. They don't need this. So anyway, that's where it started. But I think the reaction was such outrage. The president took it another step and said, look, if you're going to report fake news, you don't need access to the White House. And so we've seen Politico, for example, or CNN, rather, pack up their things from Pebble Beach. And we'll see what happens going forward.
0: Yeah. Now, can he do it? Then is the question.
1: He did it.
3: I expect the president can designate who gets access to the White House and who doesn't. And, you know, there may be an agreement that is reached between certain parties and the press secretary, the new one, whomever that may be part of this process. Mm-hmm. But it really is up to the president. And, you know, the press has been so relentlessly hostile. We've all seen the metrics on the negative stories about President Trump versus the positive stories about President Biden and President Obama. And you know, it's a little bit like the New York Times reporting on Israel and Gaza. It's so skewed. I don't blame him for saying, I don't have time to do this. I will talk to reporters. Heaven knows he will talk to reporters, but not if I'm going to get this totally skewed product.
0: There you go.
1: Mm-hmm.
0: That's her opinion. What do you think?
1: No, we'll see. I mean, the courts will solve it eventually.
0: Well, and then it'll get overturned.
1: Yeah.
0: And then it'll get overturned again.
2: Yeah.
0: It'll go to the Supreme Court. We'll hear about an activist judge.
1: Supreme Court, yeah.
0: And then, yeah, we'll see in the end. Meanwhile, one of your all-time favorites, Scott, is united in a group just trying to stop Donald Trump. Mm-hmm. One of your favorites.
1: Oh, yeah?
0: Yeah, David has a clip.
2: Oh, yeah, it's Illinois Governor J.B. Pritzker.
1: Oh, God.
2: Yeah, he was on ABC's This Week.
1: That load.
2: John Parle asking him about the left-wing uprising within the Democrat Party.
0: Okay.
4: I mean, a lot of the energy in the Democratic Party right now is clearly on the left, far left. I mean, Democratic Socialists of America, DSA, you've had a number of their candidates winning in these Democratic primaries. Are you concerned about that? That that's like a message that may work in primaries in very blue places, but could hurt the party in a general election?
5: Look, there haven't been very many of those, at least DSA candidates, who are winning. It's true that there are progressives that are winning around the country.
4: You're going to have several in the House.
5: I think those get highlighted too much. I will say that, look, what Democrats share in common is that we have a common message. The first thing that we're fighting for is against Donald Trump and the Republicans, the MAGAs, who are raising costs for people.
0: Okay.
1: Shut up. Just shut up. You load. Well, he's awful. He's awful.
2: He did finally acknowledge that he is taking the fat shot drug.
1: That was with John Carl?
2: Yeah.
1: That's a weird...
2: And he wrote this big statement about how, well, my dad died of a heart attack at just the age of 39, so I'm walking more and I'm taking the GLP-1, blah, blah, blah. But also, it's like, well, wait a minute. If he also said, I've always taken my health seriously. No, you haven't.
1: Yeah, right, yeah.
0: Well, if that's true, then how could anyone ever vote for you?
2: Yeah.
0: If you were taking your health seriously and you were saying, well, I take my job seriously, then you'd be an utter failure.
2: Right.
0: That's not even trying to just be mean or take shots. That's evident.
1: He was on the all Oreo diet.
0: Yeah.
1: He's the biggest phony on the planet.
0: Oh, of course he is.
1: He's so
0: He's saving costs for...
1: I know.
0: His voters in Illinois, and that's why they always, even within a half hour, they'll drive to Indiana, get gas, because it's 80 cents a gallon cheaper.
2: Hmm.
0: Yeah, but he's all about saving people money.
1: Well, you know,
6: for
1: that.
6: The little man,
7: takes the fat shot.
0: Right,
1: takes the fat shot.
7: I said it's not working.
0: Well, he's probably better than it was.
1: He's ridiculous, and he stands no chance. By the way,
0: oh no,
1: on the national scene.
0: Oh no,
1: that dope? No way.
0: But some of these guys with the ego, they think.
1: Oh well, his ego is.
0: Oh my gosh!
1: It doesn't matter what he does in Illinois. He's just going to outspend you a gazillion dollars for one. Yeah.
0: Oh yeah. All right, it's that time. We do it a couple of times a day. Go around the table. It may not be the biggest story out there, but it caught your attention. You want to bring it in? David, what's your story here?
2: Well, you were mentioning Ed Sheeran, and I happened to see this clip. This is before he did the struggle session on stage where he was like, well, there's bad things happening on both sides. Blah, blah, blah, blah, blah, blah, blah. There is some singer, and I'm not familiar with her work, but apparently she's somewhat big in the UK, Paloma Faith. Do you know her?
0: No. Do not.
2: Okay. Well, she's mad about Ed Sheeran not going full-on globalize the intifada, and she was interviewed by British media about this whole stupid controversy. And, well, here's her advice to Ed Sheeran.
0: All right.
8: I did play a concert with Ed Sheeran to raise money for Ukraine, so he wasn't apolitical by doing that. And I don't really understand why one... felt more political than the other.
9: But what is wrong with Ed Sheeran saying, look, I mean, I write love songs mostly. My audience are often children.
8: That comment I don't like. When he said that, it really upset me because there's so many children in Palestine that are faced with unimaginable things and shouldn't be. So when he said that, I was like, I say free Palestine to my children every night. I think children should be exposed to politics.
0: I'll tell you what, for what you call Palestine and the children facing enormous challenges, I would say 9 times out of 10, that's not from Israel.
2: Yeah.
0: That's from inside the house. If in your clueless mind, you would take a moment to look at all sides of a story. Because anyone that's claiming genocide, honestly, is an idiot.
2: Yes.
0: A complete and total fool.
1: I would be more inclined to like what you say if you just were serious about it, if you would just say free Hamas.
2: Right.
1: I mean, I would. I would rather you say that. I would rather you say it, because at least that's truthful.
2: This psycho lady's talking about, I say it to my children, free Palestine, every single night. Her children are 9, 5, and 6 months.
0: Oh, gosh. They can't wait to get out of the house. Here? What's her name again?
2: Paloma Faith.
1: Paloma Faith.
0: Okay. The reason I ask, I got to hear one of the songs.
1: No, it's got to be.
0: I don't have to put everybody else through it, but just for my own sake.
1: Oh, I think we should put us all through it when you get it. Yeah.
0: Okay.
1: Okay.
0: All right. What do you got for your story, Scotty?
1: Jen Psaki. Remember a little Red Lion Hood?
0: Yeah.
1: She's jumped on the bandwagon to trash Sydney Sweeney's ad now. She said female athletes have been fighting the relentless and usually completely misogynistic sexualization of women's sports. This is what the ad reinforces. Now, I don't know if she was aware of the fact that there's been a whole lot of suggestive poses of female athletes that have been going around for, oh, I don't know, decades now.
0: What about ESPN, the body issue?
1: That's exactly what I was thinking myself. Or
0: they all
1: Sports
0: got naked
1: Illustrated.
0: To take pictures.
1: Or whatever. Of course. They act like this just happened. Like, this has never happened before. Are you insane? No, the reason you're pissed is because it's Sydney Sweeney.
0: Yeah.
1: I'd prefer you be honest about that, too, but you won't be. So go ahead and do whatever you got to do. Jen.
0: Okay. Ugh. All right. You know what? I was just going to pull up a random song from this person. I'm not doing that for my story. Maybe later.
1: Oh, you got to play it, though.
0: No, I'm not doing it now. This is my story, buddy.
2: Okay, I just looked it up. You do also have to be careful because some of the lyrics are explicit.
1: Oh, boy.
0: You know, and this isn't fair to do, to judge a musical artist just by appearance, but I can already tell I'm going to hate it. I would like to be pleasantly surprised, and maybe I will be.
1: No, I can't wait. I don't even know what she looks like, so.
0: I got a different
1: song. I'm waiting on that one. Okay.
0: Earth, Wind, and Fire. September.
1: Yeah.
0: Mentioned September 21st. That's today.
1: Remember.
0: That was our mashup Monday from earlier with David. Do you know why?
1: No.
0: It mentions that date.
1: I don't.
0: Well, for a long time, people said, well, it's just random. You know, it's not really significant. But apparently, it was the expected birth date of Maurice White's son. And that was the deal.
1: Oh, okay.
0: Because, and one of the songwriters said it didn't have any significance until Maurice's wife heard that and corrected it. Like, no, that was the reason. That was the expected due date. That's why September 21st is in the lyric.
1: Do you remember?
0: Yes.
6: When I was pregnant, I told Maurice our son Cabron was due around September 21st. He said, September 21st, huh? I said, yeah. September 21st. Do you remember when it was high?
0: September. Love is changing the mind. And what I've just done right there is resurrected an old Scott Robbins bit, the story behind the song.
1: Yeah, and you know what? I didn't know that. I did not know that till today. I hear the song completely different now.
0: There you go, man. There you go. And now we're going to hear, I don't know, Nut Job song from wherever she's from. David's going to look one up for it. And Nimrod's in the news and a news update all on the way.
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0: All right, then. The Markley Van Camp and Robbins Show. Jamie Markley, David Van Camp, Scott Robbins.
1: Yo, man.
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1: 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Hey. That one, I thought I had the copy in front of me. And
3: I'm supposed to say bet, Scott.
1: Wrong. Yeah. Okay.
0: That's an automatic. Skill. That's an automatic ejection,
1: actually. Well, I know all about skill games. I play them all the time, so there you go.
0: News update, David Van Camp.
3: In the Northeast, a lot of travel problems happening right now. Apparently, you're having a full ground stop going on at major airports, JFK, Newark, etc. And it has to do, evidently, with a construction crew cutting a fiber line.
0: Uh-oh.
3: And they're getting it back up and running. But this is particularly bad timing because you've got a bunch of world leaders coming in from all over the place for the UN General Assembly.
0: And yeah, that's not good.
3: Yeah, so communications went down for a little while. Had to be diverted.
0: Okay. Not long ago, David, you were talking about this singer, Paloma Faith. Mm-hmm. And again, what did she say about Ed Sheeran? She was very upset.
3: Ed Sheeran should not shy away from hating the Jews because you should say free Palestine. And she said that she says free Palestine to her kids every night.
0: Yes. By the way, she was married. This would have been, I don't know, 20-some years ago. She's like 45 now, something like that. They were separated after 8 months. And then divorced in 2009. And then with her partner, she had a couple of kids, but that relationship ended after 10 years. And then she gave birth to another kid earlier this year. That's from a music venue guy.
1: Well.
0: What?
1: Father's Day is very confusing.
0: There's a couple of them.
1: Mm-hmm.
0: But that doesn't mean she can't be, you know, a good singer or whatever. So if you're wondering, okay, I've never heard of this person. What do they sound like? To give you an idea, I don't think there's any cussing in this one. Oh, just get to it already.
4: If you don't mean nothing, what we got no hold on me.
0: Well, and here's the thing. If I just heard that, I'd be like, well, that's not bad. That's pretty good.
1: It's Amy Winehouse, sideways.
3: Yeah, it's total ripoff.
0: I'm not saying it's not. I'm just saying, not bad. But I can't hear it well now because of the idiotic things that she said.
1: Even the production sounds like Amy Winehouse, doesn't it?
0: Yeah.
1: Wow.
0: Okay.
1: Boxy drum sounds. Yeah, that old 60s sort of.
0: And you don't like that. I happen to like it.
1: No.
0: You don't like it.
1: No, not really.
0: All right, we got to get to Nimrods. Here we go.
5: When the going gets tough.
6: Damn it, this is too hard.
5: The dumb get dumber.
7: All right, Dean.
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6: I love the poorly educated.
0: But you like TLC. There's some things you can't argue
1: taste,
0: right?
1: I like Life Force.
0: Yeah, okay.
1: That song.
0: Yeah, okay. Nimrods in the News. For time's sake, make it fast. Newton, Massachusetts. Three people injured in the afternoon when a car crashed into the golf pro shop at Braeburn Country Club. They're still investigating exactly what happened. Is it somebody had a bad round, was drinking it away, and got a little slippery with the pedal? I don't know. Investigation underway, and that's Nimrods in the News.
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3: East Coast getting battered. I'm Chris DeMeo, Fox News. The nor'easter battering the East Coast turns deadly as the storm lashes out with heavy rain, tropical storm strength winds, and coastal flooding. A tree fell on a 56-year-old man in Brooklyn today, killing him. Fox Weather's Mike Seidel has more from New York's Long Island.
4: We're still gusting 45 to 50 miles an hour right at the far eastern end of Long Island on the North Shore. Two more high tides with that coastal flood warning until 6 p.m. tomorrow. We've got the high wind warning. Winds could gust to 60, 65 miles an hour through the overnight hours. The winds here will die down, calm down by tomorrow morning. And then after we get through the high tide at lunchtime tomorrow here on the North Shore, we'll be in much, much better shape. But a long duration nor'easter. Easter, the water tries to go out and it can't, so each successive tide is higher than before.
3: And the storm knocking out power to roughly 100,000 customers in the region. Meantime, Hurricane Nolo is taking aim at Hawaii. Sustained winds are 100 miles an hour, but it's expected to become a major hurricane by early tomorrow morning. Nolo is still a powerful Category 4 storm with 145-mile-an-hour winds off the Mexico coast. Well, after Iran proposed a deal to reopen the Strait of Hormuz, President Trump rejected that offer.
5: President Trump says he is still open to negotiations, but he found that this proposal, the demands that Iran placed on the U.S. under it, to be too bold given the economic condition that Iran has put itself in. Listen.
6: What they want to do is immediately open the Hormuz Strait. You know why? Because they're dying. You know why they're dying? Because they have no money coming in. Because they get their money from the Hormuz Strait.
5: Now, President Trump says that his Chinese counterpart during this week's three-day state visit agrees that Iran should never have a nuclear weapon. But the president did not address whether to spoke about alleged aid that Beijing has provided to Iran.
3: Fox's Alexandria Hoff. 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
8: GPD to meet with Flock Systems. I'm Steve Cumming in the 24-hour Breaking News Center. The Dallas Police Chief is meeting with the CEO of Flock Systems next week and will cover safeguards and how to prevent misuse of the cameras police use. Currently, 321 Flock cameras in Dallas have been turned off after Dallas police lost a state grant that funded them. Dallas still has 300 Flock cameras in use, funded through a contract with the City of Dallas. The University of Texas has cut women's, gender, and sexuality studies courses from its core curriculum. It comes after the university announced its plans to cut Latino, Black, women's, and gender studies as majors. Last year, UT created a core curriculums task force to review and recommend changes to the educational plan. This week, some faculty members and staff began participating in protests over restrictions on academic freedom, department consolidations, and cuts to the core curriculum. The rate of job growth in Texas is slowing a bit, but it still outpaces the national average. Texas employers added 5,600 non-farm jobs last month, boosting the state's growth rate about 1% for the year, about twice the nationwide average growth rate. Now the forecast. Partly cloudy tonight with a low in the mid-70s. Sunday and Monday, partly cloudy and hot with a 20% chance of showers and thunderstorms, lows in the mid-70s and highs in the mid-90s. Tuesday and Wednesday, partly to mostly cloudy with a 30% chance of showers or thunderstorms, 40% chance on Wednesday. Lows in the low to mid-70s and slightly cooler highs in the low 90s Tuesday and mid-80s on Wednesday. Currently

Dallas, we have 82 degrees. 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
18: 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The Markley, Van Camp, and Robbins Show. Jamie Markley, David Van Camp, Scott Robbins. Breaking news, Trump saying Iran no longer bully in the Middle East.
19: Yes. President Trump speaking at the UN General Assembly today, and he went a little bit gangster when talking about Iran.
20: Yes, he did.
21: But I have a big decision to make. Will a deal be made with Iran that lets them rebuild and create a far greater country than it ever was before? Maybe one of the greatest in the Middle East or even the world. Or do I annihilate the Islamic Republic and do it quickly, never giving them a chance to kill and destroy people and countries again. Do I drive them into hell with no chance of survival and no hope of future greatness or generations? But I believe we'll make a deal right after the election, because it doesn't make sense for them not to. They're waiting to see how I do in the midterm election. What they don't realize is that I'm not running. I did that already and won in a landslide. We won in a giant landslide.
15: Here we go.
21: And I'll be here for 2.5 years. The Republican Party is running, and I'll be helping them. But I am not running. I gave absolutely no credence and will not give credence to the election when it comes to Iran. It doesn't even enter my mind. The only thing that does is that Iran will never have a nuclear weapon.
15: Okay. And that sound you hear is the Texas Republican Party puckering in unison.
2: Yeah.
15: Oh, no.
2: Yeah.
15: But you understand why he's doing that. He's saying, hey, look, I don't care. I've got 2.5 years left, and then I don't have to run any more campaigns. So, Iran, you know?
2: Yeah.
15: Make a deal.
16: It's interesting when you have Trump actually say it,
15: yeah,
16: as opposed to like a reporter that talked to him.
15: Yeah.
16: And sometimes it's more comical to me to hear the reporter actually say it, like Trey Yingst from Fox.
15: Yeah.
16: This was yesterday after a conversation.
17: I just spoke with President Trump about the situation with Iran. He tells Fox News he's in a deciding mode and that very big things are going to be happening in the not-so-distant future. The president described the current choices on the table as wiping Iran out, letting them rot economically, or making a deal. He added, my question is, if and when do I blow the entire nation up, they better behave.
15: It does actually add a new flavor to it, right?
20: It kind of does another layer. Yeah, I agree with you.
15: You got professional news van over there just directly translating some of the more crazy statements that President Trump makes.
16: They better behave. Well, they haven't yet, so we'll see, I guess.
20: There's a little flavor there with the decision mode.
16: Yes.
20: I'm in decision mode. Leave me alone.
16: Well, nobody, the Iranian president is in New York.
20: Yeah, oh yeah.
16: So not the gay Ayatollah, who we don't even know for sure is alive. We got to bet on that, but whatever. But and there's going to be a meeting, possibly?
15: Yeah, we'll see.
20: To do what?
16: Again.
20: I mean, to do what with this guy? This guy's toothless.
16: But Trump will meet with anybody.
20: Well, of course he'll meet with
16: anybody. Met with Mamdani yesterday.
20: Yeah, he'll come out of it and some of the, I think we got a deal. And, you know, because this is what their guy said. And it's not their guy. Their guy's not in charge of anything.
16: Yeah, it's who has the guns.
20: Yes.
16: But Treasury Secretary Scott Bessent talked about Iran coming to the UN meeting in the United States.
22: On September 23rd, all the Iranian airlines will be shut down around the world. And how do we do that? That if they land, you cannot provide them with fuel, you cannot provide them with landing services, you cannot sell the tickets, or you will be knocked out of the dollar system.
16: And that's the economic isolation that Trump is talking about.
15: Hey, man, parachute sales are about to go through the roof in Iran.
20: Yeah.
16: Yeah, it's getting real for them. So we'll see what happens.
20: I don't know. I know it is. I know you tighten the grip, and I know it's, you know, that they're tightening it to the point of victory, perhaps. But I just can't help but believe none of this matters. At the end of the day, they don't understand any of this.
16: You're not alone in that.
20: I mean,
16: because it's a different ideology.
20: Yeah, it's how do you break that ideology? I mean,
16: no, you don't.
20: I don't know how you do. So
16: again,
20: you can't get along to get along. That's for sure.
16: No,
20: but you know, I don't know what the answer is, but
16: we'll see what happens.
20: Jeez. Okay.
16: Other news out there. Okay, something else is racist.
15: Yes.
16: What's racist today?
15: Well, Joy Reid. Actually, I think she sort of slipped on her race-baiting banana peel and, you know, actually wound up landing on a good point.
16: Really?
15: Yeah. Well, so
16: this is new.
15: Joy Reid is upset by the Lindsey Clancy jurors for racistly going after the black guy who wouldn't do what they were telling him to do.
16: Wow. This is something. Go.
23: And there was a white man who also said the same thing, accused the man of refusing to engage and refusing to deliberate, which actually is a bit defamatory, isn't it? They were trying to say he was just not doing his job.
24: That's why he has a defamation lawyer.
23: There was a moment where there was one white male juror who came out, and he said at one point the juror took, I think, a bottle or something and took a ligature and sort of demonstrated the way the strangulation happened. And he said the room were all horrified. And I'm like, more horrified than the woman strangling her kids? You know, like,
24: well,
23: you're more horrified by the demonstration of it. I think he was trying to make a point of how brutal this was. And That's how I would read it. But, you know, it's sort of that implication that he frightened them and seemed violent because of it. All of it was giving me so many micro questions that I'm so glad that I feel so less alone hearing you say.
24: You know, it was.
1: She had so many microaggressions.
15: Yeah.
1: That's what happens to the lefties at some point in time, because you're dealing in race politics all the time. But then you have other people that you're trying to defend that's almost inexplicable. But then you're chasing your tail. Who do I defend in this one? I'm not quite sure what I'm supposed to do. And there's a reason that people say the left always end up eating their own.
15: Oh, I mean, for sure.
20: The perfect answer would be shut up. But that, that, right? But it doesn't work.
1: She keeps going. Okay, yeah. Go ahead.
24: You know, it was coded for me, too. And, you know, some people would call us hypersensitive, right? They'd say, you know, we always see race.
1: Yes, you do.
24: I don't think that about myself. I don't think that about you. I think we're objective.
23: Oh, my God. Black people who live in America and live in the world.
1: Holy cow. Yeah.
15: So, again, she almost gets to a good point. Like, hey, they're going out there and they're railroading this lone holdout juror because he wouldn't do what they were going to do. And then, of course, it turns into microaggressions and things that people did not say or do or even imply.
20: I've never heard anybody laugh so hard when they're talking about strangling three kids. That was an interesting tact that she used. Let's add comedy to it.
1: Man, what I would love to know, and I maybe they covered it on whatever podcast this is, how do you feel about Lindsey Clancy's now ex-husband? Do you feel bad for him at all?
15: Yeah.
20: Sure I do.
1: Well, I know you do,
20: yeah.
1: But does Joy?
20: Oh, no. I'm sure not.
1: Or the other person there on the pod?
20: No, I'm sure they're on the hormonal bandwagon here.
1: If you could actually show any sympathy for that white man, that would really be something.
15: Mm-hmm.
1: I'm not counting on it or certainly betting on it. But it still would be something. Okay. Other news going on out there today. Well, I don't know if this is news. It seems like we got a different DoorDash story every day.
20: We do, don't
15: we?
20: Yeah.
1: What's today's, David?
15: I thought this was just a funny story out of Maryland. A guy was waiting on a DoorDash delivery. He got a message, though, from his driver, because his driver had gotten into a somewhat serious car accident. Like, he wasn't going to be able to make it to the appointment. So this dude hops in his car and then goes to the site of the crash to get his food. And he took video of him doing it.
1: Really?
15: Yeah.
1: Okay, roll it. Go.
3: That's my food right there. I'm about to go get my food.
24: I'm trusting.
15: It's crossing the road.
3: What's going on, bro? You the DoorDasher?
4: Yeah, yeah.
3: You all right? Yeah. Thank you, man. You good? Yeah, I'm right down the street. I'm like, let me come grab my food. I'm so sorry, bro. Got an accident bringing me my food.
20: Man, I'm telling you.
1: What?
20: People just lose their minds when they get hungry, right? I mean,
1: I guess.
20: Yeah, they're going to get their damn food. Yes.
15: Hey, man, he took action, you know? He's like, well, I'm not going to let it just sit there on the side of the road. I'll go get it.
1: I wonder if that would have been a quicker trip than just going to the restaurant he was getting it from.
15: Probably it would have been quicker to go to the restaurant.
1: Yeah, that's the part that I'm somewhat confused about. Yeah, maybe it's one of those things where your brain is just flooded when you're so hungry that you're losing all common sense.
20: Yeah, I wait till they drag him out of the car before I reach in.
1: At least I know where food is. I'm going there.
15: Yeah. I've already paid for it, you know?
1: Yeah, no kidding. All right, sure. Okay, we got a lot to cover today, especially. Did you hear it? Mamdani asked about Netanyahu?
20: Oh, yeah.
1: Oh, we got to get to that and the Trump and Mamdani meeting, all of that, and the five stories we're watching today, all coming up right here.
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29: Democrats, how they would feel if they heard President Trump died in his sleep. 55% say they would be happy. And if he was assassinated, 32% said they would feel very or somewhat positive about learning that news. 25%,
20: man, that's dark.
29: 25% would say neutral.
20: How do you deal with that?
29: Well, yeah, they say we got to come together. There's no coming together with that 32%.
1: No.
0: Give me a chance.
29: There's absolutely no way you can reconcile with that.
20: Man.
29: All right, and then number one, speaking at the United Nations, President Trump says he's got a big decision with Iran. 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Dang. Mm-hmm. All right. Those are the top five stories that we're watching today, Scott.
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1: Scott, you watch The Voice.
20: I have.
1: You have in the past?
20: Yes.
1: Okay. Something I didn't know till today, I was reading a story about it, where these different singers auditioned for The Voice. Neither didn't get far, but they're major stars.
20: Oh, wow.
1: Luke Combs.
20: Really? I did not know that.
1: Only auditioned in front of producers and was basically told he was too boring for TV.
20: Mm. Well,
29: country music star, but yes. Whatever. Too boring.
20: Too boring.
1: Morgan Wallen. Did you know?
20: Morgan Wallen? No, I had no idea.
1: Apparently, he made it to the show on season 6, but was eliminated during the playoffs. I didn't know that.
20: I had no idea.
1: I'm sure Morgan Wallen fans are like, yeah, dummy, you didn't know that? No, I didn't, because I didn't watch the show.
20: Weeps about it.
1: No.
20: Yeah.
1: Apparently, Maren Morris was rejected by American Idol. Lainey Wilson, David.
29: Yeah.
1: Auditioned 7 times for The Voice.
20: Dang.
1: Said she never even made it to the part where they turned the chairs around.
29: Oh, man.
20: Jeez.
1: Major star.
20: Yes.
1: What's wrong with these people, Scott?
20: I don't know. I mean, I don't know.
1: Man, oh, man.
20: I don't know what they're looking for sometimes. I really don't.
1: Yeah. Did you see the story from American Songwriter that Carrie Underwood is really thinking about putting out a rock album?
20: Not surprised.
1: Because she loves the rock stuff.
20: Yeah. Oh, she does. She was on stage with Guns N' Roses.
1: Just again?
20: Yeah.
1: In Atlanta?
20: Yep.
1: Yes. TMZ reporting she's been getting guidance from a certain singer.
29: Oh, who would that be?
20: W?
1: W. Axl Rose.
20: Yes.
1: Yes. So we'll see, man. She's not leaving country music.
20: No, well, no, that's her bread and butter. But I could see that though, and it seemed like the audience accepted her fairly well. I mean, from what I could tell,
1: every time that I've seen
20: her,
1: they're
20: not booing her when she goes on stage with Guns N' Roses.
1: Because I think people know she loves all kinds of music, but she really loves hard rock and that sort of stuff.
20: She doesn't do the snake dance.
1: What's that?
20: She doesn't do the snake dance, or she hasn't yet.
1: Are you sure about that?
20: Maybe I did not see the snake dance, but it's possible.
1: David, I know you can't look that up on the fly. We got to look it up sometime during the show. Because I would have swore one of the times where she was doing a Guns N' Roses song that she started doing.
20: She might have.
1: It was a little bit of a slither there.
20: Well, you know.
1: But anyway, we'll see. By the way, David, yesterday you were talking about that Nicole Hannah Jones school experiment with her daughter.
29: Oh, yeah.
20: Yeah.
1: To send her to this, you know, school that wasn't very good, and that her daughter could help bring everybody else up.
20: Yes. And then it turns out her daughter didn't bring everybody, brought her down.
1: Exactly.
20: Yeah.
1: If you're familiar with Coleman Hughes, he wrote a whole piece about that, saying, actually, you know, I know a lot of people are going to dunk on her for this, and, you know, certainly you can. He said, it's also something that maybe people can learn from this mistake, because she's actually telling people, no, she did not bring anybody up. And did you go in depth with the story of this? What was going on at this school?
29: Yeah, she went to the school, and it was like it was just chaos. And she says, is it always like this? And the daughter was like, yeah.
1: Yeah. The school dragged her daughter down, basically. Mm-hmm. Her kids, quote, running wild, chasing, hitting, and pushing each other while the teachers, aides, and cafeteria workers stood by looking bored.
29: Yeah.
1: They wouldn't even try to stop the fighting.
29: Well, there's no point.
1: Insane. So it was just incredibly dysfunctional. One of her teachers was frequently absent, and the substitute teacher either wasn't teaching anything or wasn't there at all.
20: God.
1: Also discovered her daughter's homework was not being graded. So she had assumed that her daughter was good at math when, in fact, she was failing. Her writing assignments were rife with uncorrected punctuation, capitalization, and grammar errors. I mean, the whole thing is just a disaster. Mm-hmm. And, man, this could be a national story talking about, hey, these kids deserve better, but I'm sure we're not going to see it because of the teachers' unions. Okay. We'll get to the Mamdani Trump meeting and around it. What's your story? Coming right up.
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12: I'm Deborah Valentine. A rare September nor'easter affecting the Northeast. Nassau County executive and New York Republican nominee for governor Bruce Blakeman joining Fox's The Big Weekend Show.
13: This is an especially strong storm, and it's made even more problematic because of the full moon that we'll have tonight. So the big concern is about the high tide.
12: Forecasters say the brunt of the nor'easter is occurring overnight until 10 a.m. Sunday. New York City police say a 56-year-old man was killed by a falling tree in Brooklyn. President Trump rejecting Iran's proposed 7-day plan to reopen the Strait of Hormuz and restart nuclear talks as the U.S. push to cripple Tehran economically.
14: Well, I'm rejecting their deal. They want to make a deal where they open the Strait immediately because they're losing so badly. You know, you don't read that or you don't see that in the fake news.
12: President Trump making that comment while outside the White House today. 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

0: right. The Markley Van Camp and Robbins Show. Thank you very much for being here.
1: We really do appreciate it.
0: I'm Jamie Markley, the Gen Xer, the Millennial, David Van Camp, and the Sexy Boomer, Scott Robbins.
2: Yo.
1: Quick correction on Robbins. Carrie Underwood has, in fact, done the snake
2: really?
1: Dance.
2: Really? I've not seen her do it.
1: Several times. Mm.
2: Several times?
1: Yeah, but when she's appeared with Guns N' Roses and by herself when she's doing a rock song.
2: Okay.
1: Yeah. Well, so, you know,
2: I stand corrected.
1: Covering the important stuff here.
2: Yeah.
1: Always.
2: Carrie Underwood does the snake dance.
3: And she brings out the big, like, red foamed mic as well.
1: Mm-hmm.
3: Like old school Axl.
1: Yeah.
2: Oh, okay.
1: She recognizes the greatness of Axl. Scott.
2: Well, you do too.
1: Listen, it was back in the day. We've played it up a lot since then, but yeah.
2: He's struggling a little bit now with that high stuff.
1: So, yeah. It's pretty tough once you hit 60 and you're still trying to go up there, man.
2: Carrie Underwood could go up and get it for him.
1: She can.
2: Yep.
1: So, you know, got the big UN hootenanny in New York City.
2: Is that what it's called, a hootenanny?
1: That's what I call it.
3: Okay. It'd be a lot cooler if that's what
2: it would be
3: it.
2: Really cool.
1: Yeah. I agree.
2: Guys playing the jug.
1: Yesterday, Trump met with New York City Mayor Zoran Mamdani.
3: Mm-hmm.
1: By the way, Mamdani was asked about the meeting, and he was also asked about Benjamin Netanyahu. Because, you know, he said things before about having him arrested.
3: Oh, yeah. That was a campaign promise that he made.
1: So now that it's actually here, do you think he's going to stick to it?
3: Well, he can't.
1: Well, no. He was way out over his skis there, but this is how it went.
4: Benjamin Netanyahu is going to arrive in NYC next weekend. Can you tell us if you're planning to protest his arrival? If not, are you encouraging others to do so?
5: I do not have any plans to attend any protest at the UN General Assembly.
1: Really?
2: No, no plans.
3: Silence in the face of genocide? How dare you, sir?
2: Mm.
3: You have chosen a side. Free Palestine.
1: Of course. And then he was asked because, you know, getting together with Trump, you know, the, quote, modern-day Hitler,
3: mm-hmm.
1: that's something a lot of Democrats won't even do. Mm-hmm. And some that have, boy, they're looked down on. So that was another question that he faced.
6: Mr. Mayor, there aren't too many Democrats who would roll out the red carpet for Donald Trump. You did that today. What tangible results, achievements could you point to from your relationship with the president?
5: You know, one of the focuses of the conversation that the president and I have been having is about the possibility of building more housing here in New York City. We've spoken about Sunnyside Yard, and it's a real pleasure that just today we've agreed to set up a new level of that conversation between our housing and operations team at City Hall and the White House team.
1: Yeah, because you're realizing your plans don't work.
3: Yeah.
2: What is Sunnyside Yard?
3: It's a neighborhood.
2: It's a neighborhood?
3: Okay. Yeah.
2: Where they need housing.
3: Yes.
1: Sounds like a retirement home, doesn't it?
2: Sunnyside Yard always sounds so happy, doesn't it?
1: Yeah.
2: Like hailing with gunfire. Yeah, just Sunnyside Yard. What can happen?
1: Sounds like where you'd send Biden.
2: Right.
1: Instead of Mumbling Meadows.
2: Right. Here's Joe Biden at Sunnyside Yard.
1: There you go. Yeah. David, this Tallarico story about his church, I honestly find refreshing in a way.
3: Oh, because they're just admitting that they're not really Christian?
1: Yes.
3: Yeah.
1: I would say this is what all these types of churches should do.
3: Yeah, so Democrat Senate candidate James Tallarico, he keeps telling Texans, oh, I'm a deeply religious guy, I went to seminary, whatever. But the church he grew up in is crazy, and this is St. Andrew's Presbyterian Church. Texas Scorecard went undercover and talked to Reverend Carol Johnson. And you know what?
1: What?
3: They're not one of those beliefs-based churches.
1: Exactly.
2: Well, what are they?
1: Wait, roll it out.
7: Go ahead. We don't have a lot of people who are religious here.
8: Right. Yeah, it's very interesting.
7: Don't laugh at me.
8: Yeah.
7: We're not a belief-based church.
8: Right.
7: We're a values-based church. Beliefs are what Jesus taught in the Sermon on the Mount.
8: Right.
7: Loving each other, taking care of each other. The anti-empire.
8: Yeah.
1: Man, there's so much crowd noise, it's hard to pick it out.
2: Is that after coffee and donuts with the preacher after church?
1: So far, it's more of a values-based.
2: I don't know what this gobbledygooky nonsense.
1: Okay.
2: Values-based.
1: From the Sermon on the Mount.
3: Yeah.
2: Yes.
1: More on that in a second. Go ahead.
7: The church became the part of the Holy Roman Empire.
8: Yes.
7: Suddenly, Jesus' Sermon on the Mount just went out.
1: racial justice?
3: Yeah.
2: Yes.
1: I mean, for the rest of it, just tell us what they said. That's, man, that's...
2: Sonically, it's tough to listen to.
1: Yeah, it's tough.
3: Well, so yeah, so they're not one of these beliefs-based church. And then she starts talking about the Holy Roman Empire, which I think she meant the Roman Empire, which is a different thing.
1: Yeah.
3: It's, we don't deal with all those creeds and stuff, you know, that stuff that was written down like over 1,000 years before the Holy Roman Empire.
1: Right.
3: I mean, oh man, yeah. So they're a vibes-based church. That's what it is. I mean, it's a political machine in that church that even people within Presbyterian, the PCUSA, the Presbyterian Church USA, they are outliers even in that progressive denomination.
1: Got it. I mean, and you were talking about seminary. Where they, well, he's gone to seminary. Well, some seminaries are just as nuts as that church. You're just not sure. It used to be you heard someone was going to seminary, and you had a certain idea, oh, my gosh, they're going to get biblical teaching. This is going to put them far past, you know, your regular jamoke. Depending on what seminary, you may have to unlearn a bunch of crap.
2: Not so fast, yeah.
1: And then with the Sermon on the Mount, do they go all the way through chapter 7 of Matthew?
3: Well,
1: where it's like, not everyone who calls out to me, Lord, Lord, will enter the kingdom of heaven. Yeah. Only those who actually do the will of my Father will enter. And on judgment day, many will say to me, Lord, Lord, we prophesied in your name, cast out demons in your name, and performed many miracles in your name. But I will reply, I never knew you. Get away from me, you who break God's laws. Yeah. Are they including that part of the Sermon on the Mount?
3: No. I'd like to
1: That sounds judgy, doesn't it?
2: Yes, it does. Right. Well, we'll have none of that.
3: There was also some pretty key choice words when it came to divorce in the Sermon on the Mount. I mean, do they talk about that? I mean, or it's all vibes. That's all it is.
1: Yeah. Just vibes. Okay. Man, oh man. But if they just all come out and say, okay, you need to know if you're coming to this church, it's not a beliefs-based sort of thing. Okay? It's just the stuff that makes us feel good.
3: We're a church for people who aren't religious. What? That makes absolutely no sense.
1: Okay. Yeah. All right.
2: I really don't want to talk about divorce myself, so.
1: All right. It's that time. We do it a couple of times a day. Go around the table. It may not be the biggest story out there. We caught your attention. You want to bring it in. David, today, what's your story?
3: Former President Bill Slick Willie Clinton gave a speech, and this may be the least self-aware thing he or anybody named Clinton has ever said.
1: Wow, that is a big buildup. I cannot wait to hear this.
9: Some days I can hardly believe what is happening in this country that I love so much. People in charge have created one set of rules for themselves and another set for everyone else.
1: Holy smokes.
9: They've weaponized government to settle personal scores.
1: Wow.
9: Prosecute enemies, stamp out free speech.
1: Who are you talking about exactly?
10: This is the United States of America, for God's sake.
3: Well, or, I mean, you just think about it. People being held to standards that are not realistic for anybody else. Bill Clinton was the poster boy for that.
1: Yeah.
3: And also, talking about weaponizing the Justice Department, his wife is the one that cooked up that whole, or her campaign at least, cooked up the whole Russian collusion nonsense.
1: Correct.
3: Come on.
1: Yeah. That guy. There's no shame.
3: I don't recognize.
2: Never has been with him, though.
3: Oh, that's
1: no.
3: true.
2: I mean, he...
1: Yeah, that's true.
2: He just carried on. Yep.
1: Yep. All right, Scotty, what do you got for your story?
2: The Florida Chamber of Commerce is launching one heck of a great troll that's making a pretty serious point against Illinois Governor J.B. Pritzker.
1: Hmm.
2: One of my all-time favorite human beings, who looks more and more like Fred Flintstone every day, by the way, in case you hadn't noticed.
1: Hmm.
2: But they are starting a billboard campaign pointing out the billions of dollars in income of people and businesses fleeing from Illinois to Florida. The billboards will look very much like the billboard did in New York, but he said we'll have two of them, said their spokesperson, put them both in Chicago, and we'll be naming Governor Pritzker as the runner-up of Florida's Economic Developer of the Year. This is according to their chamber president and CEO, Mark Wilson, and he was talking with Fox News about this. He said the billboards show Pritzker shrugging his shoulders and facing traffic in both directions along I-55, with the ads naming him as the runner-up and thanking him for all the jobs that have been moving to Florida. But it's also a greater comment, they said, although it is a, you know, mockery at a high level, but it's a greater comment on how awful the policies are for some of these citizens in these cities, and we're putting him up just as a reminder to the folks of Chicago and Illinois. And Darren Bailey, who's running against him, are you listening to this? You seeing how you can kind of infiltrate what Pritzker's about? Instead of doing nothing?
1: For my story.
2: Yeah.
3: dang it.
1: This is something interesting out of Illinois.
2: All right.
1: Quarterback Caleb Williams.
2: Oh, gosh. Oh, man, the memes were brutal.
1: What?
2: On him were brutal.
1: If you don't know, he left the game in the fourth quarter, Bears game. I mean, they scored 59 in week one.
2: Right.
1: They're held to 3, and I know it was a rainy game, whatever, but it's fourth quarter. He's running for, it looks like, what's going to be a possible game-winning touchdown, and all of a sudden comes up and it goes down.
2: Yeah.
1: Looks like your classic
2: Nobody
1: Achilles.
2: Nobody touched him. Nobody touched him.
1: Yeah. And this has happened to people. All of a sudden, Achilles snaps something, and they go down. And so, you know, every Bears fan is thinking, oh, no, he's done.
2: Mm-hmm.
1: Because there you see him. He's being carted off the field.
2: Yeah, and he's weeping. He's got the towel over his face.
1: He's crying.
2: He's crying.
1: Yes. And he gives the fist up, you know, like, I'm going to be all right.
2: Yeah.
1: And, David, later yesterday, you gave us the report that we've got a hamstring strain.
3: Yeah. Like, he's not ruled out for the next game.
2: Yeah, he could play.
1: Which could be they're just, you know, trying to minimize it. Maybe it's 2 weeks, but it's not season ending.
3: Right. No. Well, yeah, the way he went down, because you could hear it on the broadcast, he's yelling, rawr, like, and pointing at his hamstring. Like, I'm like, oh, dang, did he just rip it completely
2: apart? Well, at first they thought it was his wrist.
3: Yeah.
2: Because he had kind of a bum wrist. That's what they thought at first. And then everybody's like, oh, no, it's not the wrist. It's the hammy.
1: Yeah.
2: But again, by the way, everything was, you know, by the cart coming out, weeping. I mean, it was brutal.
1: So anyway, people, you're talking about the memes?
2: Yeah.
1: Like what? Like a Lieutenant Dan with no legs?
2: Yeah. Like it shows him stepping on a Lego and going down.
3: I've seen that, like where he's getting carted off the field and he's like, you know, pumping his fist. And I've seen the commentary on that where it's like me after stubbing my pinky toe on the coffee table.
2: Right. Hangnail. I saw that one, not exactly the picture of toughness.
1: Will Compton, former NFL linebacker.
2: Yeah.
1: You know, he's got a podcast, and he had a little take on this, which I just thought was comical. It goes,
11: Caleb is a superstar. I think the Chicago Bears are a very good football team. But the moment that happened yesterday, I mean, I was damn near in tears for Caleb.
1: Yeah, he's like, oh, my gosh, you couldn't believe
2: it. We all were.
1: And he just felt terrible for him and everything else, and the city doesn't need this, and I'll just forward a ways in.
11: I come down a little bit. I have my come to moment.
1: And once he finds out, he's going to be okay.
11: We getting carted off for hamstrings now? Now, look, if it's grade 3 and he tore that from the bone and it needs surgery, that's a different animal.
1: Right, agree.
2: Yeah.
1: But then he goes on to say,
11: too, like, if I'm a teammate and I walk in the training room, I check on my boy Caleb, I look to the doctor, I'm like, what are we talking about? We got to get surgery, right? Like, today, based on what we saw yesterday, surgery today. They'd laugh, probably stop me. No, he can miss a couple weeks. We'll see how it goes this week. In that moment, I'm scanning back to Caleb, and I'm going to say, we getting carted off the field for hamstrings now? We getting the ambulance, and we're doing all the theatrics, and we're getting carted off the field for hamstrings now? And honestly, we'll probably laugh together because that's just the boys being boys. This is a man's game. You can't be getting carted off for hamstring injury. that can't happen. Again, grade 3, surgery today or tomorrow. That's a different animal. Yeah. That's a different animal.
1: Yes.
11: If we're talking hamstring strain, that just can't happen.
2: He won't let it go either. It's a hamstring.
3: Well, Ronnie Lott had the tip of his pinky finger amputated in 1986 so he wouldn't miss the start of the season.
1: Dude, I've seen pickleball injuries worse where people make it off the court on their own power.
2: Yeah.
1: All right. Fake cop story for Nimrod's The News and a News Update next.
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0: The Markley, Van Camp, and Robin Show. 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
0: Okay.
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0: 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Nimrods in the News, I'll make it fast. 60-year-old guy in Arizona, Scott Millage, arrested pretending to be a cop. He went the extra mile, too. 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Pulled a car over on the freeway. Yes. So he called the real cops for backup, which is crazy. And that's how he got busted. And that's Nimrods in the News.
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2: Weathering the storm, I'm Deborah Valentine, Fox News. 40 million people are in the path of a rare early season nor'easter affecting the Mid-Atlantic and New England states. The worst effects are expected overnight. Fox weather meteorologist Jane Minar.
3: Heavy band of rain lifting up into southern New England has prompted a flash flood warning for parts of southern Massachusetts, where we are expecting to pick up our biggest rain totals, upwards of 3 to 5 inches of rain through the duration of this storm. Top winds, 30 to 40 mile per hour gusts. Nantucket earlier today gusted in the 60s. A little further down south into the Jersey Shore, we have a northerly wind at the Jersey Shore that will persist as we head into tonight, but unfortunately expecting another high tide to arrive anywhere between 8 o'clock tonight and 10 p.m. up through New England. Major flooding expected yet again, where we will see that compounding effect of the wind and the waves.
2: At least one death is reported due to the nor'easter. A 56-year-old Brooklyn, New York man died when a tree fell on him. Hurricane Nolo is tracking just south of the Hawaiian Islands, packing 90 mile per hour winds. It's beginning to slowly edge westward away from the Big Island. Dr. Michael Brennan is the director of the National Hurricane Center.
4: Hurricane Nolo, located to the south of the Big Island on this Saturday, likely to see the worst impacts there today. Tropical storm force winds, heavy rainfall, the potential for flooding. So be in your safe place. 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
2: Nolo is the third hurricane to impact Hawaii in recent months. It follows Hurricane Lala in August and Hurricane Lowell earlier in September. Authorities in Florida arrested a civilian who violently engaged with security personnel outside of MacDill Air Force Base in Tampa Saturday afternoon. The suspect and an officer were left with non-life-threatening injuries. The investigation is ongoing. 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
6: A Texas hacker trades his black hoodie in for an orange jumpsuit. I'm Sean Dion from the 24-Hour Breaking News Center. A former Fort Hood soldier is headed to prison for trying to sell stolen information overseas.
7: A federal judge Friday sentenced 22-year-old Cameron Wagenius to almost 6 years behind bars. Wagenius admitted hacking telecom firms and helping with efforts to extort at least $1 million. The DOJ says he spent over 2 weeks trying to sell stolen info to what he believed was a foreign military intelligence service. He later searched online, quote, "Can hacking be treason?" end quote. Federal agents seized his devices in December 2024. Tayshia Stevens, WBAP News.
6: The DPD will meet with Flock Systems.
8: Dallas Police Chief Daniel Como is meeting with the CEO of Flock Systems next week and will cover safeguards and how to prevent misuse of the cameras police use. Currently, 321 Flock cameras in Dallas have been turned off after Dallas Police lost a state grant that funded them. Dallas still has 300 Flock cameras in use, funded through a contract with the City of Dallas. Steve Cumming, WBAP 24/7 News.
6: It is partly cloudy and 82 in Dallas, partly cloudy and 82 in Fort Worth, on our way to 95 degrees and a possible small thunderstorm. 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I'm Sean Dion.
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14: 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The big UN get-together in New York City. Trump was speaking. He was surprised by a couple things.
15: Well, yeah, well, because CNN's Caitlin Collins shouted questions at the president who's walking in, and, well, she made a big deal about how she wasn't going to cover him.
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16: Two-thirds of Americans don't think the U.S. is winning the war with Iran. When will it?
17: Well, it's an honor to be here. I'm surprised that CNN is here covering me.
16: The United Nations allowed us in, sir.
17: You should not be here covering me. You said you weren't going to cover me. You shouldn't be covering me.
16: Two-thirds of Americans don't think that the U.S. is winning the war with Iran. When will it end?
17: We're making a lot of progress. Our country is doing really, really well. Thank you very much.
15: He's just shouting into the air. Yeah, no kidding. Pay no mind to her screeching in the back. Nope.
14: Oh, gosh. Yeah, the big news story, of course, all over the place. First Amendment Trump. You're laughing, David.
15: Well, today he was asked about it. He says, well, yeah, we're probably going to get a judge that overturns this. And then he goes, I'll probably let him back in. And that's the new panic du jour.
18: You know, probably. You're talking about a right, yeah. Federal judge.
15: You know what this does, though? I mean, it just puts a big circle around it.
14: Yeah.
15: In case you weren't paying attention, here you go. These people were called out. Here's why. Yeah.
14: Yeah.
15: I mean, I'm telling you, man, this guy, everything is calculated. Everything.
14: Well, I did hear Britt Hume. They brought him in, and they were talking with Jonathan Turley, and Britt Hume was like, I understand why he's doing it. What'd you say, Scott?
18: Britt Hume. Yeah.
14: I like Britt.
15: I like him too, but
14: I just don't know if he's going to have what he's looking for at the end. You know, which I think is a pretty fair point. Mm-hmm. You know, was it Craig Melvin and
0: Marco Rubio going back and forth today.
2: Oh, yeah.
0: On the Today Show, talking about...
2: It was great, yeah.
0: Well, you can't do this, and Rubio's like, we didn't ban anybody.
2: Right, they can cover the White House all they want.
0: They can do it.
2: Just don't get a desk.
0: Right.
2: Yeah, that's it.
0: Then, yeah, it'll probably all blow over. In the end, do you think this was something to get people to stop talking about gas prices, David?
15: I think so, yes. I totally think it. I mean, because he's kind of pulled this before with Jim Acosta a few years ago, if you remember that. And, I mean, he's done it before. And it, to me, it just seems like, yeah, it's almost like a reboot of a classic show, you know? He's just like, yeah, let's just go ahead and reimagine this one. Because too many people are talking about the cost of diesel.
0: Yeah, we'll just stop.
2: I get three reminders on my way to work every day. I don't get three reminders about the press getting kicked out of the White House.
0: Do you want to hear part of that Rubio thing?
2: Yeah, I didn't know if you wanted me to play it or not, but you go ahead. You got it.
11: The White House feels very strongly, and the president feels very strongly, that the coverage he gets, and I can't blame him. Look, I got to be honest with you. Maybe you're not going to like to hear this, but I watch a lot of American news coverage, and it sounds, in some cases, for example, like they're rooting for Iran. It sounds like they highlight anything Iran says in all their public statements as true, and they downplay everything American officials say is wrong. I don't think that that is what's behind this, but I think there's a trend line here that's very positive. So look, the White House feels very strongly.
12: With all due respect, should media... outlets be banned because the president doesn't like their coverage. Should you be able
11: to
12: ban?
11: They're banned.
12: They're banned from the White House.
11: No, we're not closing CNN. Well, that's different. What they want is access to the workspace that the president
12: uses. Does it sit right with you?
11: The president feels very strongly that why should I have people working in my building and in my office that I believe are not honestly covering my administration? That's how he feels. We're not closing CNN. There aren't a bunch of police officers or soldiers kicking down the doors of MSNBC or MSNBC. Now, whatever it's called.
15: One of Rubio's staffers is going, hey, don't give Trump any ideas because he might do that.
0: Yeah, you're probably right about that. Oh, gosh. Okay, so you got all that going on. What was the other Trump clip you had? Everyone talks?
15: Oh, yeah. Well, he was kind of scoreboarding a lot of the people in that room at the UN General Assembly today.
0: Yeah, dude. Whenever he gives one of these speeches, it's always hilarious because people are highly offended.
13: Every leader in this room and your great leaders, many great leaders, I know all of you very well, but they know that given only a short time to make this world better, safer, and more prosperous for our children, for the people on Earth, we have to take advantage of it. As president of the most extraordinary nation in history, I have no interest in leaving dangers to grow for another day. I do not believe in letting problems fester. They only become harder to solve. So while others have talked, I have acted. While others have spoken of peace, I have made peace. While others have ignored threats, I have confronted them.
0: That's true on a number of issues. Remember, embassy in Jerusalem.
2: Yeah.
0: Everybody said it. Nobody did it.
2: No.
0: And they knew they weren't going to do it.
2: Nope.
0: He did it.
2: Yep.
0: I mean, it's just one of many different things.
2: Yep.
0: It's happened over time.
2: No, the border.
0: Oh, my gosh, yes.
2: I mean, geez.
0: Do something about the border.
2: Yeah.
0: Obama, Bush, blah, blah, blah.
2: Joe.
0: Clinton. Oh, Joe. Oh, yeah.
15: Even as simple as moving the embassy in Israel from Tel Aviv to Jerusalem.
2: Yeah.
15: Remember that? Like, people were freaking out about that when Trump did it in his first term. And then you had the montages of, like, every president in my lifetime talking about it.
0: Yes.
15: And then he just did. He's like, what are we doing here? Let's just do it. We can, right? All right.
0: Right.
15: Go for it.
0: Why can't we? When he was talking about border wall, people were laughing at him. Even Republicans.
2: Oh, yeah.
0: That's never going to happen.
2: Yeah.
0: We've got the most secure border than we've ever had.
2: Well, and controlling it, yes, indeed, he's done that, yeah. So choked it off. Yeah.
0: Got to give him credit for
2: that.
0: Moving
2: the people out that don't belong here, that are breaking the law, yep, did that too.
0: Big AI scare, you know all about it.
2: Mm-hmm. Oh, do I ever, yeah.
0: Hear about it a lot.
2: All the time.
0: You want to hear what Scott Bessent had to say about
2: it? Yes, I do, sure. Actually.
0: Because I know that you like Scott Bessent.
2: I do.
0: Here's his take on it.
19: What did they try to do last week? It was, well, there's a chance that 10% chance we could destroy the world, but we want the government to give us a liability shield, and that's good business for them, bad business for the American people.
0: I don't know if it's that simple. I think, but I don't doubt what he's saying.
15: I think that's definitely part of it. I think, again, it's probably more to just sort of shore up their investment and say, hey, look, we're going to make sure that we are the first ones in the door with the government so that competition can't come up behind us. Because we're the two companies, Anthropic and OpenAI, are the only ones in a position right now with the infrastructure to get that kind of deal with the government. And, you know, a small startup or another lab coming up, they don't have the resources to do whatever the regulation may be. You're essentially pricing people out of competing.
0: Right. Yeah. By the way, have you heard anything new about some new UFO files?
15: I have not. Again?
2: We're not done with all these yet?
0: No.
2: There's more files to open?
0: Okay. No, there's a few whistleblowers that say, hey, President Trump, please let us talk now.
2: Okay.
0: So yeah, there's some new stuff out there.
2: All right.
0: Saw it on Fox last night. But then they talked to an astronaut that was the guy calling BS. Okay, we've heard about this forever. Do we have anything solid?
15: Yeah.
2: Why is everything
0: Show me
2: so,
0: something solid.
2: Yeah, blurry, and nobody ever took a good picture of a UFO.
0: That's,
2: yeah.
0: That's what I've been saying for a long time.
2: Or Bigfoot or anything, yeah.
0: Yeah. So you're actually dancing with it now. You're saying, you're comparing the UFOs
2: I'm
0: to Bigfoot.
2: I'm not saying they don't exist. I'm just saying that... You know, perhaps they're really good at incognito.
0: Because your fear is they'll come visit you.
2: You could be from another planet. I don't know. Maybe you and David are goofing on me the whole time.
0: Might be.
15: A long, elaborate prank.
2: Right. Yes. To take the mask will come off some April Fool's Day, and I'll go, oh, my God!
15: Well, you also... Yeah, actually, you didn't have a heart attack 11 years ago, Scott. We abducted you. And this whole thing has just been a hallucination as we try to test your limits.
2: Well, sometimes I've wondered myself. I have. Like, did that really happen?
0: I bet.
2: Yeah. I mean, I was thinking about that this morning. I was thinking about some of those crazy hallucinations you have while you're in ICU.
0: So we're talking about your heart attacks from like 11 years ago when you were out of that, it. I mean, you were in a coma for how long?
2: About a month. That you could,
0: and then ICU for another 4 or 5 months.
2: Yeah, and then you could float. And I kept having a reoccurring one that I could float to the ceiling. And I kept asking people to hang on to me so I wouldn't float.
0: Wow, I don't remember that one.
2: I do, yeah.
0: Well, I remember being, you know, in the hospital, and you could see interstate from the window.
2: Yes.
0: And you thought we were in my basement.
2: Yeah, no, I don't know why. I just did.
0: Well, yeah, you were high on something. I don't know what
2: fentanyl.
0: It was.
2: Fentanyl.
0: Maybe.
2: I think, yeah, I was on some fentanyl patches, yeah.
0: The craziest thing was you could barely speak. You had short-term memory loss like crazy. Yeah. You'd tell the same story 5 times in 5 minutes.
2: Right.
0: But you were convinced, and even talking through a trach, I talked to him, I'll be back next week on the show.
2: Yeah.
0: I'm like, there's no way possible.
2: I thought I could.
0: I know.
2: You know, and the thing is, I recall, the one thing I do recall, and I don't know how we're off track here a little bit, but the one thing I do recall is, I thought I could tell the nurses, I could come in and do the show and then go back to the hospital.
0: Right.
2: Like it was a hotel.
0: Yeah.
2: Like, check in and check out.
0: Right, exactly. I'll come back.
2: They'd hook me back off all the stuff that I was hooked up to.
0: Exactly.
2: Anyway, it's crazy, yes. And that's what I always said, this reoccurring, that you guys are going to turn out to be Grays.
0: Well, maybe it wasn't a heart attack. Maybe it was a UFO that took you.
2: Right, and maybe it was. Maybe that was an alternative universe I'm living in now. I don't know.
15: Well, I'll tell you, man, a lot of things changed after your heart attack.
2: That's for sure.
15: It's like when you had your heart attack, the Trump campaign for president was just sort of a sideshow.
2: Yeah, right.
0: That is true.
2: Yeah.
0: Yeah, because Scott Walker was your guy.
2: He was.
0: That's who you predicted that would win the presidency.
2: And I was riding on a bus with him. We were on our way to D.C.
15: Back in your original timeline, Scott Walker was the nominee.
2: Yes, he was.
0: That is true.
2: I don't. It's nuts, but there you go.
0: Yes. This is not a simulation. This is really happening. Jewish people harassed at a synagogue in Toronto.
15: Yeah, this is crazy. A reporter in Canada, his name is Neil Herland. He was going to a Yom Kippur service in Toronto, and there were the Palestine people, the protesters outside yelling at him.
0: Unbelievable, dude.
20: Zionist alert. Zionist alert. You're going to hell. You're going to hell. You're going to hell. You're going to hell. You're going to hell.
15: Calling him a baby killer, saying you're going to hell.
2: Yeah, I like the guy with the megaphone that somehow can secure my destiny.
15: Yes.
2: Yeah, somehow.
15: Well, and he wrote about this. He said, my late father was an Austrian Jew who survived the Holocaust in Romania. And then he came to Canada as a refugee. Said, this year I got an Austrian passport in case Canada becomes unsafe for me. I fear that moment is approaching here in Canada and elsewhere.
2: No kidding.
15: I would not want to go to Europe, by the way.
2: Bro, no. Because... No.
3: Not at all.
15: Well,
0: you know what their biggest fear is?
15: Yeah.
0: Islamophobia.
15: Right.
2: Yeah, right.
15: What about the backlash?
0: Yeah, always. These freaking people.
15: I saw something. You know what they're calling Europe now?
0: What?
15: Arabia.
2: You know, it's fitting, though, right? Yeah. I mean, it is. Yeah.
0: More and more every day.
2: Absolutely.
0: Closer to it. Did you hear who became an honorary FBI special agent? We got to get to that story. And the five stories we're watching today, straight ahead.
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6: Show, Jamie Markley, David Van Camp, Scott Robbins, and now the five stories we're watching today.
7: One, two, three, four, five.
15: Number five, this is grim. Toy sales among adult-only households have now outpaced toy sales at households with children.
6: That's why Toys R Us is coming back.
2: Yes, yeah, they are. The adults are buying up all the toys. Yeah.
15: I know.
2: I don't know.
15: It's just when you see that stat, though, where it's... Yeah, more people without kids are buying toys than, man.
6: What did you say? A lot of it comes down to, like, Pokemon cards and stuff?
15: Pokemon cards, yeah. That's making a huge comeback. And has
2: Star Wars collectibles, there's that kind of stuff, too.
15: And then you just want to play, sometimes you just want to play with your toys, you know?
6: I got to look something up. Go ahead. I want to look this up.
15: I did see a funny cartoon, though, where it was a woman sitting on the couch with presumably her boyfriend, and she says, "What would you think about introducing toys in the bedroom?" And he said, "I thought you'd never ask." And then the next panel is her just like staring at him in disbelief as he's bringing out like action figures and stuff.
2: Right. Yeah. Yeah.
15: Number four, for the first time in 112 years, not a single hurricane formed in the Atlantic through the peak of the season. They don't want the Gulf of America to notice. We might nuke it. Remember that story?
6: Yes.
15: Years ago where allegedly Trump talked about nuking hurricanes.
6: Yes.
15: To dissipate them.
2: Right. Yeah, right.
6: Yeah.
15: Number three, per Bill Malusion, Representative Delia Ramirez, a Democrat out of Illinois, who has said she is a proud anchor baby, will hold a press conference tomorrow morning to introduce legislation that would dismantle DHS and abolish ICE. It's called the Reimagining Safety Act. Number two, President Trump signed a trilateral agreement with the leaders of Denmark and Greenland, expanding the U.S. military presence in Greenland. And number one, speaking at the United Nations, President Trump says he's got a big decision to make coming up, make a deal with Iran for peace, or, quote, drive them into hell with no chance of survival.
6: There you go.
2: Mm-hmm.
6: It looks like the top categories and brands adults are buying as far as toys go.
2: Yep.
6: Like you said, trading cards. And then you have building sets, like Lego sets.
15: Oh, yeah.
2: Yeah.
6: Including complex displays and adult targeted lines like Lego Botanicals. Oh, dear goodness. Then you have collectibles and pop culture. This would be you, Scott, with your little dolls.
2: No, they're not dolls. They're Funko Pops. I have a collection of them, yes.
6: Yeah, that's what they're talking about.
2: But only
6: about,
2: stuff
6: though.
2: I like. I'm not an avid collector of all things Funko Pop. It's just like music stuff, sports stuff, generally baseball stuff.
6: Okay.
2: My latest was a Bobby Witt Jr. that I picked up.
6: And that makes it okay.
2: It's because I'm not doing it big. I don't have a list.
6: It's funny because you'll look down on the Star Wars people.
2: Whatever, man. I mean,
15: no, I don't know.
6: Off air,
2: I'm not
6: you
2: a Star Wars
6: down
2: guy.
6: On the Star Wars
2: okay.
6: people.
2: All right. Everything's dorky except if you're into it, right? Yeah.
6: Also, nostalgic classic brands, retro favorites like Barbie and Hot Wheels.
2: Yeah.
6: Old dudes are buying Hot Wheels?
2: I guess. Reliving their childhood, perhaps.
15: And with my son, I love building the Hot Wheels tracks. Now, I'm not doing it, you know, by myself most of the time.
6: If you didn't have a kid, you wouldn't be doing
15: probably
6: it.
15: Probably not, but man, it's awesome getting that track to like go down the stairs.
2: Yeah.
15: And
2: my
15: stuff.
2: My mother used that track as a weapon.
6: Me
2: so,
6: too.
2: Just so you know, David.
6: Yeah.
2: It could in the hands of the wrong
15: brother.
2: People.
15: Yeah.
6: Oh, yeah, so you know.
2: I think I still got a scar of a track across my back, yeah.
6: Yeah.
2: As I was running.
6: Oh, you tried to run? Remy's going to make it worse.
2: Oh, it did make it worse.
6: That'll leave a welt.
2: Wang!
6: Oh, yeah. God. Oh, by the way, the honorary FBI special agent is Shaq.
2: Mm. Really?
6: Yes.
2: He's lovable.
6: He was an honorary cop, too.
2: Yeah.
6: We got a funny piece of audio we got to get to, and the Scott Robbins trifecta coming right up.
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9: Fox News, I'm Chris DeMeo. The East Coast continues to get pounded by a major nor'easter as heavy rain and high winds hit the region. That's likely to last through the overnight hours. Meantime, Hurricane Nolo is moving away from Hawaii Island, but not before its effects are felt.
10: Hurricane Nolo, located to the south of the Big Island on this Saturday, likely to see the worst impacts there today. Tropical storm force winds, heavy rainfall, the potential for flooding.
9: That's National Hurricane Center Director Michael Brennan. Iran proposing a deal to reopen the Strait of Hormuz.
11: You know why? Because they're dying. You know why they're dying? Because they have no money coming in. Because they get their money from the Hormuz Strait.
9: President Trump rejecting the Iranian proposal. Earlier this week, the U.S. held indirect talks with Iran. 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
19: 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Of course. 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

0: 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Jamie Markley, David Van Camp, Scott Robbins.
1: Okay, the Robbins trifecta coming up in a few. News update, David Van Camp.
2: This is just bizarre from The Guardian. So they're going after the FCC chairman, Brendan Carr.
1: Okay.
2: And the headline is this. Brendan Carr was a member of a rogue Alcoholics Anonymous group, some labeled a cult. And the story is that there was this group in the D.C. area where the guy who was running it was abusive towards some of the female members. Okay. Now, Brendan Carr is not implicated in any of that. He was a guy who was trying to better himself, going to, Alcoholics Anonymous. And the Guardian is just like, we're going to Leroy Jenkins this whole thing and imply that he was part of some sort of recovering alcoholic sex club or something.
1: But he had nothing to do with it.
2: He had nothing to do with any of that. And they just, outed him like that.
3: I wasn't even in.
2: Right.
3: I mean, that's...
2: No, they outed him as somebody who was seeking help.
3: Right, but...
1: Yeah.
3: Well, that's okay.
2: Well, it's great to... But some people don't want that publicized, and I don't know if he's ever talked about it.
3: Well, no,
2: in the
3: past, that's the idea behind Alcoholics Anonymous.
2: Right.
3: Yes. Yeah. You don't have to worry about this sort of thing.
1: Yeah. Who you see here, what's said here, stays here, here. That's what they say at the meeting.
3: I heard that.
1: So I've been told.
3: Yeah. You were told correctly.
1: I was there. Oh. I went to a meeting. Well, to make a long story short, when I quit drinking, I had a counselor. The counselor wanted me to go to some different meetings. And out of stubbornness, I'm like, I really don't want to go. I got a ton on my schedule, and I know it. All of it sounded like somebody that wanted to relapse is what it sounded like. And I said, I'll make you a deal. Okay? If I fall off the wagon, I will go. But if I don't fall off the wagon, you're not going to make me go. And she said, fair enough. So I never had to go. She asked me to speak at a meeting. There's a separate meeting. It was like the Christian version. And I think it's going by different names now. At the time, it was called Celebrate Recovery. So I spoke at one of those. And then, I'll never forget it. It was New Year's Day, and the next thing I was going to do was try to tackle quitting smoking. Okay? Mm-hmm. And I'm there. Long story short, I see a guy pull up next to this, it was a park. And there's a building, right there at the park. I was just going there to kind of clear my head, New Year sort of thing. And I'm like, okay, one more cigarette before I quit. Because this guy was smoking outside. And I'm like, man, I'll give you a dollar for a cigarette. And he can give me a dollar to smoke. He's like, so are you coming in? I'm like, coming in, what's going on? Like, oh, we got a meeting. And I'm like, oh my gosh. And then I'm thinking, I'm supposed to be here at this time. I should go to the meeting just to see. And I was glad I did.
3: Well,
1: I got the big feel for it.
3: Whatever works, I say.
1: Yeah.
3: Yeah, I was in a coma for a month. But yeah. I prefer your way of doing it.
1: Oh, to quit?
3: Yeah.
1: Yeah.
3: Although mine was probably less strenuous.
1: There's advantages and disadvantages to both. If you're in a coma, then you have no choice.
3: Yeah, really you don't. Yeah.
1: But I don't want to go through the heart attacks and everything. No, I've got to go my route.
3: Yeah, it's weird because I remember waking up and the first thing I said to the doctor was if I could drink again.
1: Or you told me it'd be you're going to go out for beers.
3: Yeah.
1: That's what you kept saying as you were, once you come out of a coma.
3: Yeah. He looked at me like, no.
1: I asked, I'm like, should I tell him? Let's just help him recover right now. Yeah, not crush his dreams.
2: Give him something to look forward to before pulling the rug out.
3: Right.
2: Yeah.
3: Yeah, right, exactly.
1: So, with Trump right now, there's the controversy of him saying to, CNN and PMS Now, hey, you're not going to have a space here, not coming in here. And, it's the First Amendment, it's a ban, it's all that. So, Grabian puts together this montage. Saying, okay, because they're just news organizations, right? Mm-hmm. They're not like fake news. They're real news organizations. Mm-hmm. And puts together how these places covered Tim Walz when he was announced as a vice presidential candidate and J.D. Vance. And it is pretty funny because all these people get the talking points. It's like proof of it. Check it. Roll it. Oh, start that stupid thing.
3: Only the best for this show.
1: That was my fault.
3: Okay.
1: That was me.
4: Right. Okay. Midwestern dad, like super clean cut vibe.
5: Everybody likes
4: right?
6: Walls. So plain spoken and relatable. As moderate and independent as it comes.
7: Pretty moderate Democrat.
8: I always knew him as a moderate. One of the most moderate.
9: Very moderate record.
10: A new moderate.
11: I think this is the new moderate.
12: Far from progressive.
13: He's right down the middle.
14: He's not just an old white man.
15: Jim Walsh beats America. You know,
16: talks like a regular person.
17: Jim Walsh is the opposite of weird.
18: Jim Walsh is basically younger Joe Biden.
19: Regular old Joe out there.
20: Populist approach to fear on the Republican side and the happy populism. And the happy populism that Jim Walsh is on the ticket on the Democratic side.
21: Walsh is a kind of happy warrior.
1: Happy warrior, remember this?
3: Oh, yeah.
1: All of them.
22: Happy warriors.
23: Happy warriors.
24: He was certainly the happy warrior last night and seemed to be the happy warrior last night.
25: A happy warrior. Folksy backstory.
26: Are going to be very happy warriors.
27: There is a new happy warrior.
28: Following the kind of happy warrior mold.
29: Happy warrior.
30: Happy warrior mentality.
31: Wicked sense of humor. Look how happy the pig looks. That's good.
1: These people.
2: That's no way to talk about his wife.
16: And Jamie Vance is weird, extreme, and angry.
32: Utter humorlessness. The humorlessness and pompousness.
33: It's hard to believe that J.D. Vance could be any more extreme.
34: It's like a freak show of bros.
35: They have J.D. Vance, dark and ugly beneath the dignity of most politicians.
36: J.V. Vance.
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39: Being one of the most extreme.
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42: Cat lady hating sidekick J.D. Vance. This guy is really weird, y'all.
43: Everybody in America knows a J.D. Vance, but we stay away from him because he's weird.
44: Anger, chaos.
45: Hangdog, ex-husband.
46: He was able to reach all the way down to a J.D. Vance.
1: Dude, all the weird talk. Yeah. And then they go back to Tim Walz.
47: Hope, optimism, joy.
48: Salt of the earth, Midwestern uncle vibes, the quintessential Midwestern dad.
49: Tim Walz keeps winning hot dish contests, apparently.
50: There's some folksy charm.
51: Tim Walz is so funny that if he's good at this, he will release a recipe for a hot dish.
52: All of his time on the ground, you know, fixing F-150s.
53: I'm sorry.
3: Oh,
53: wow.
3: Oh, yeah. I get angry when I hear that. I still do.
1: I just laugh.
3: I know I should.
1: I know I should.
3: It's
1: embarrassing.
3: It is embarrassing. You're right. And it should be. It's not embarrassing to them, I'm sure. But it should be. I mean, my gosh, man.
1: And just your classic Midwestern dad. I cannot tell you how many dudes I know that are Midwestern dads. There is not one I can think of off the top of my head that would enter into an arena with a jazz hand.
3: Right.
1: I don't know one.
3: I never saw my dad skip ever.
1: Me neither.
3: I saw him work on some cars, a lot of cars.
1: Yeah. But you didn't see that.
3: He working an F-150. Yeah, that's Tim. He's got the creeper underneath the F-150 right now.
1: Yep.
3: Shut up.
1: Oh, yeah. He's gonna show you how to properly use a shotgun, too, before you're going out hunting.
3: Yeah.
1: Yeah. You ready for your big three?
3: Yeah.
1: Of course you are.
3: Damn.
54: Are you ready? It's the three most important news stories of the day.
55: I hit the trifecta.
54: Well, at least according to Scott Robbins. It's the trifecta on the Markley, Van Camp, and Robbins Show.
1: Every day about this time, Scott Robbins' top three stories.
3: Pathetic.
1: Well, it's the whole joyful warrior vibe, yes. You know.
56: I call myself a joyful warrior.
1: Well, of course you do.
3: You're drunk is what you are, yes.
1: Scott Robbins' top three stories with his hero.
57: I'm Casey Kasem.
3: All right, Casey. Have you ever been called a joyful warrior?
57: No way.
3: I didn't think so.
2: Joyful warrior. That's going to be her new branded version of gin. Right? now from the Kamala Distillery. Joyful warrior.
3: Right up there with Kiss's cold gin. You got Kamala in the store. Yeah.
57: Three.
2: Number three. Trump strikes back on the TV boycott.
3: Yeah, it's kind of interesting. I hadn't heard this story. Maybe you guys have. President Trump launched his counter, by the way, to the decision of the major TV networks that he made. He's labeling it as essential television. It's called Trump TV.
1: Oh, boy.
3: Streaming now 24/7. Updated in real time with top past moments so you can revisit some of the great speeches. I'm not making this up, by the way.
1: Oh, my gosh.
3: Announcements that he's made? Sure, you're going to get those, too. and the latest and greatest from the administration, all in one place.
0: Great going, Don!
3: Because life is busy, and you maybe haven't seen all the great moments, but we're going to give them to you. Trump TV, 24/7.
2: Presidential highlight reel. That's incredible.
3: It is, right.
2: It's so tacky and funny at the same time.
3: It's so on brand.
2: Yes.
3: I mean, it really is.
4: Yes. No doubt.
5: Now, on with the countdown.
3: The heads will just explode all over the place.
2: Oh, yeah.
3: Yes.
4: The Scott Robbins trifecta, top three of the day, up to number
5: two.
2: Number two, Virginia's governor is going to be rolling back some regulations.
3: Yep. Scrapped a proposed rule shielding girls' sports from biological males and told no one she was doing it. Democrat Governor Abigail Spanenberger's administration pulled the proposed regulation, ending a rule-making effort started under her Republican predecessor, Glenn Youngkin. The rule would have barred biological males from female athletic teams and from females' designated areas, such as locker rooms and bathrooms. It had cleared the public comment stage, but it never became final. She's decided to scrap the whole thing and move on. And withdraw it and didn't say anything. No press release. Nothing came out about it.
1: Man, oh, man.
3: Jeez.
1: They will not give up
3: on it. They're not going to give up on it. No, they're not.
1: It is bonkers.
2: It is such a weird hill to die on with this particular issue, which is easily an 80-20 issue.
1: Yes.
3: Yeah.
4: Well, okay.
5: And the countdown continues.
4: Scott Robbins trifecta, top three of the day.
5: And finally, one.
2: Well, Muslims hate John Cleese, apparently.
3: Yeah, the Monty Python famed John Cleese, an extremely funny guy, by the way. He was scheduled, what they're doing, I guess, is going around, and he's going to different cities across Europe and the U.S., I guess he'll be coming here too, streaming Monty Python and the Holy Grail. And then he takes questions afterwards, and it's kind of, I've seen one of these things before with Chevy Chase. But Muslims are not happy with him. John Cleese, a Muslim activist, said in Birmingham, England, "You are not a comedian. You're a hate preacher. Birmingham and its community outright reject your so-called comedy. You aren't welcome here."
1: Well, what's he said about Muslims before?
3: Apparently, he's poked fun at them just like he's poked fun at everything else.
2: Oh, yeah.
1: Okay.
2: Yeah, he's done that. And then also, he's kind of nervous about how rapidly his home country is changing.
3: Yeah, well,
2: he... Not just demographically, but culturally.
3: By the way, the good news is the event went on despite all the whiners that were there.
1: Mm-hmm.
3: Cleese said, "I'm afraid I gave up being nice when I realized it didn't work for our country." Mm. Little parting shot there.
1: Okay.
3: Against the end, somebody else went on to say, "Nothing says we're fully integrated into British culture like trying to cancel John Cleese,
2: right,
3: the living embodiment of British humor and irony, for screening Monty Python and the Holy Grail. When natives Brits talk about invasion and colonization, this is exactly the kind of thing we're talking about."
1: Yeah, man.
3: Yep.
1: There are a lot of people who are like, "You know what? I always thought maybe I'd want to visit. I don't think so anymore."
3: No, I don't either.
1: Yeah.
5: "Believe me, I didn't want to go."
3: Did somebody ask you to? Tell them no.
5: Yes.
3: You're staying with David. You're staying in his basement.
1: Yeah, I think he said.
5: No way.
1: Yeah.
5: And there you have it.
3: No way David's basement either? He's out of there?
1: No way he's going to...
3: Oh, back to Britain, but he's okay with David's basement.
2: I don't even have a basement.
3: Well, you're going to have one here soon. You got to put Casey somewhere.
1: He's in the guest room.
3: Is that where he's at now?
2: Oh, yeah. Well, his house is undergoing some remodeling.
3: Where does he do the countdown from? The guest bedroom?
2: Yeah, I've got it. Yeah. Okay. I've got a little studio set up for him.
3: That's nice. Thanks.
2: Yeah.
3: Well done, David.
1: Nice. He appreciates it, too.
5: Every time I felt like giving up, he was always there encouraging me to go on.
3: That's the kind of guy he is. Studio. Yeah.
1: I know. We don't need to get into it. You wish Scott would have done that for you.
5: Yes.
1: Of course.
3: Well, I tried to do it for you, but
5: it's really been an honor for me.
2: We had a lot of fun, you know, staying up all night, watching movies and cutting out egg cartons so that we could put them up on the walls to dampen the sound.
3: Sound. Oh, yeah. Yeah.
1: Yeah.
3: I wouldn't do that for it. Maybe that's
5: why. I know it couldn't have been easy.
2: But we had a blast. We were tired.
1: It was really cool. All right. We got to get to Nimrod to the news. Any news update yet?
5: Thank you.
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2: J.B. Pritzker, Illinois governor, talking to a crowd of Muslim voters.
4: As your governor, if they require a Muslim registry, I will be the first in line to sign up as a Muslim.
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3: You jackass.
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1: oh, my gosh.
2: Like, bring up a hypothetical that's not going to happen. 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
3: of course
2: and
3: not.
2: Then say, I'll defend you because you know you'll never have to back that up.
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1: Yes. All right, we got to get to Nimrod.
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6: I love the poorly educated.
1: All right. Nimrod's in the News. We go to Sandoval County, New Mexico, where the district judge said he's going to issue a warrant for suspected Flock camera vandal Javon Martinez. Why? Walked out of a court hearing. The judge said, do you want Ms. Sullivan to cover these charges with you? Martinez says, objection. Judge failed to place his oath on record. I'm out. So you can't leave. He left. Warrant. And that's Nimrod's in the News.
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0: Weather's Bob Van Dillon has more from Manasquan, New Jersey.
1: High water, that's been the big issue right around these areas. And we had a major flood. It was the fifth highest high tide in Manasquan history. Now, the storms, I mean, it's just been parked offshore. It's been throttling the Jersey Shore now. This is the second night in a row. Now it looks like all the trending with the models edging it back across the Jersey Shore. It kind of camped out there for all day, just winding around, and then finally ejecting out by Monday. Biggest concern around here, yeah, it's the beach erosion, it's the coastal flooding, but it's the onset of the winds that are still going to be cranking. We're watching these winds gusting overnight to 60 miles per hour.
0: The storm knocking out power to roughly 100,000 customers in the region. The storm claiming the life of a 56-year-old Brooklyn man when a tree fell on him. Meantime, Hurricane Nolo is taking aim at Hawaii. Sustained winds are 100 miles an hour, but it's expected to become a major hurricane by early in the morning. Meantime, Molo is still a powerful force storm with 145 winds off the Mexico coast. After Iran proposed a deal to reopen the Strait of Hormuz, President Trump rejected the offer.
2: President Trump says he is still open to negotiations, but he found that this proposal, the demands that Iran placed on the U.S. under it, to be too bold given the economic condition that Iran has put itself in. Listen.
3: What they want to do is immediately open the Hormuz Strait. You know why? Because they're dying. You know why they're dying? Because they have no money coming in. Because they get their money from the Hormuz Strait.
2: Now, President Trump says that his Chinese counterpart during this week's three-day state visit agrees that Iran should never have a nuclear weapon. But the president did not address whether to spoke about alleged aid that...
0: Fox's Alexandria Hoff. 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
6: The Iceman cometh to Texas. I'm Sean Dion from the 24-Hour Breaking News Center. Good morning. Several Guatemalan men accused of trafficking drugs into the U.S. pleaded not guilty in federal court after they were extradited to North Texas. The four arrived Thursday at McKinney National Airport on a DEA plane after leaving Guatemala. Among them was Juan Carlos Avale, known in Guatemala as the Iceman. The Justice Department says Cruz Avale was wanted for trafficking multi-ton quantities of cocaine from Guatemala for distribution to the U.S. Cruz Avale and three other defendants were ordered held without bond. Each of them was appointed a public defender. Dallas County is working through more than 68,000 voter registration records that were submitted through the Texas Department of Public Safety's online driver's license portal that never reached county election officials.
7: More than 40,000 delayed voter files were also sent to Collin County this week.
8: It's all kind of relative to the county size, but, you know, we're seeing in the large urban counties tens of thousands of applications coming in.
7: That's Texas Association of County Election Officials Executive Director Chris McGinn. He says the number of records could be overwhelming depending on county sizes.
8: In the smaller jurisdictions, it may only be 100. But again, if you're a one-person office, 100 applications can be burdensome to process.
7: The backlog dates back to October of last year. County officials say they're working to process all eligible registrations before early voting begins October 19th. State officials have not yet explained how the issue went undetected for nearly a year. Steve Cumming, WBAP 24/7 News.
6: Officially Sunday, a high of 96 today, a stray shower or thunderstorm possible. Right now, partly cloudy and 81 in Dallas and in Fort Worth. 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
9: Now, it's Red Eye Radio. Gary McNamara and Eric Harley talk about everything from politics to social issues and news of the day. Whether you're up late or you're just starting your day, welcome to the show. From the Relief Factor Studios, this is Red Eye Radio.
10: All across America, we are Red Eye Radio. He is Eric Harley and I'm Gary McNamara. Welcome. All right, two things to start off the show before we get to the meat and potatoes, high carb content of the show. First off, heard yesterday driving into work, and I saw this over the last couple of days on X. It was all over the place.
11: Yeah,
10: you know, the worst songs of all time. And so, you know what the worst song was in that one particular poll? I mean, who knows how legitimate it is? Whatever. I mean,
11: right?
10: It's all subjective. But the worst song was "We Built This City," Starship.
11: Oh yeah, these were the worst songs to go number one.
10: Is that okay? Yeah. Worst songs to go number one.
11: Yeah,
10: okay,
11: yeah.
10: Okay.
11: Yeah.
10: That,
11: and I saw that meme. Yeah,
10: and so driving into work, and I hear a commercial using that song. It said, "We built this for comfort," and it was. Was it quilted northern quilted toilet paper?
11: Well,
10: I'm not kidding you. I burst out.
11: If you're going to build anything for comfort, that's going to be it, right?
10: I know. I just burst out laughing.
11: Seriously.
10: And the other thing is, I've done things in my life that I consider heart stopping. All right.
11: Mm-hmm.
10: For example, when I went up with the Thunderbirds, in an F-16.
11: Mm-hmm.
10: You know, when I sat there and looked into the mouth of Mount St. Helens and hiked the mud flows, when I flipped and crashed the race car at Texas Motor Speedway. You know, some of the things I've done, you know, being in the international sailing race, crewing for them because I knew the best sailor in the world at that point, and he did business with the radio station that I worked at. All great stuff. Nothing compared to yesterday.
11: Mm-hmm.
10: I'm getting my echocardiogram.
11: Mm-hmm.
10: And, you know, they're doing it. And they got the thing on your chest, the ultrasound, whatever.
11: Yeah.
10: And I'm like, wonder if I can see it. So I turned my head and it was right there. There's my heart beating.
11: Yeah.
10: Most amazing thing ever. Most amazing thing. And then they colorized it so you can see both chambers. You can see the non-oxygen blood, which they call blue blood, which really is not blue.
11: Mm-hmm.
10: But they put the color blue on it to show the difference.
11: Right.
10: And so I can see the blood flowing through my heart. Now I'm watching this, not realizing it's in real time in my heart. And it took about, and it's my heart. And it took me about 10 seconds. And I went, oh my God, that's my heart in real time. That's what's going on right now. Blew me away. Absolutely blew me away.
11: Yeah.
10: And all I could think is life, intelligent design, all that stuff.
11: Yeah.
10: Because you're just like, how the hell does that thing keep on going?
11: Yeah.
10: Just, and it was really one of the most incredible moments of my life, watching your own heartbeat and the blood actually pump, you know, in and out of your heart. That was just mind boggling to me. It just shows me how, you know, how precious all life is. That's what it actually did. I went, wow, my God, life is precious.
0: Yeah. I remember seeing, the first couple of ultrasounds of babies.
10: Oh, I can imagine that. Yeah. That has to be mind blowing.
0: And it wasn't somebody who I knew that was pregnant. I would just walk into strangers having these ultrasounds. I just thought I'd just walk into the room, check it out.
10: He's creepy.
0: And, well, you know, I thought, why not?
10: Knock, knock. You almost did a Beavis there. It was sort of like a
1: single one. That looks like a baby.
10: Beavis would do something like that.
1: And an ultrasound. Let's go see it.
0: My son.
1: Fire.
0: Pulled his. So he's in the ultrasound. He takes his hand, which is down by his side. He's still in the womb. Takes his hand down by his side, pulls it up. It's pointed like a gun. I couldn't tell any of the liberal doctors this. Pointed like a gun and then puts it back in his holster. I still have that. I still have that ultrasound. And I thought, all right, he's going to have to be one of those, like, those trick shooters, you know, mm-hmm. where you go to a, I don't know where you even go these days to see one. Probably at the Fort Worth Stock Show. Probably the only place he could go. But I thought to myself, that's going to have to be his career. He has a pretty good shot. But then, I mean, just throughout the years with grandchildren, and from that point on, it was mostly like recordings. I wasn't actually in the room, mm-hmm. You know. And so then, like, watching when the twins were born, we were at a trade show downtown Dallas. My daughter goes into labor, and then I have to leave. You have to stay behind and do some work there at the trade show.
10: I'll never forget that. Yeah.
0: And it was that was in August of 2006. They just turned 20. Last month, and so twins, and they put them in the same glass bassinet, facing each other, as they wheeled them out of delivery down to the nursery. And they were talking to each other. They were already vocalizing. They both were vocalizing. And I think they were saying, this is the guy that has all the money. But I have the video from one of my old phones.
10: Oh, gosh, no, they're liberals?
0: Yeah, right. This is that guy up there filming us. He's the one with all the money. And it was, I have this in one of my old phones. And it's one of the most amazing things that you'll see. But yeah, you think of things like intelligent design and how things work. I've had, I don't know how many MRIs over the years. One MRI I had was head to toe, and it was over 6 hours long. And good thing that my left ear is almost deaf, because that noise probably would have gotten to me, but it didn't for some reason. Maybe because I was in a heavy metal band and the noise I created mm-hmm. in my band was worse than an MRI, quite frankly. You look at the images that they pull, you know, with today's technology and what they can do and the tests that they can do. And it's amazing. Well, watching them work with my dad last week, you know, it's amazing. And they were, all of the doctors were incredible, because he's, you know, so far he's not had any cognitive issues, and so he's aware of everything going on at the moment. He's aware of all of his meds that he has to take, and you know, he's been battling cancer since November of 22, and all of these things. But it's, you know, he's like on it, but I'm freaking out over the technology, but also the ability of the body to heal. I've had a lung collapse, and then it heals. In my case, it healed itself. I mean, with help from doctors, but I mean, no surgery was required. The tissue healed. And thank goodness I'm a non-smoker. And they told me that repeatedly. But those things, when you look at that, how your body heals, how your body responds, even in later years, you think, my gosh.
10: Was that a shot at me?
0: you know, well, I mean,
10: in later years,
0: in much, much, much, much later years. No, but I mean, it's, you know, you think about that. Think about where, like, what you've put your body through, all of us, you know, well, at varying degrees, whether it's injuries. You mentioned the things that, you've done in terms of the adrenaline kick. For me, it was getting on a bull. It wasn't so much the adrenaline as it was the earth coming up to meet my face so quickly.
10: When you rode a bull.
0: Yeah, when I rode a bull.
10: I've never done that, and I will never do that.
0: Well, I never should have done it. My buddy Eddie talked me into it. We trained for, it must have been, I don't know, an hour, but a full hour. But it, yeah, it was, you know, but you think about all the dumb things we've done over the years, but all the things you do to, that the human body goes through even without any kind of like severe injury. But then, you know, you think about disease, whatever it might be, and injury and all of that, and the ability to heal. When I was, who was it? Somebody, I think it was one of the, it was the wide ride for San Francisco, and they said he's going to be out for 10 weeks for the 49ers. He's going to be out for 10 weeks because of surgery. 10 weeks? If you operate.
10: You said the wide right?
0: Yeah. I think it was it wide right or wide receiver? Wide receiver.
10: Wide receiver.
0: Wide receiver, yeah. Wide right. I'm thinking of the Super Bowl.
10: You're thinking the Bills and Norwood here?
0: I'm thinking of Bills and Norwood. Wide right. The wide receiver. And he's going to be out for 10 weeks. And I'm thinking 10 weeks for surgery? No. 10 weeks? And it's because, first of all, I thought about that Canadian story that we did, the waiting list in Canada.
10: Yeah.
0: Well, athletes have their own medical system. You know, these professional athletes have to.
10: Oh, yeah. They've got their own doctors.
0: You know,
10: their own doctors,
0: their own medical facility to, you know, to take care of all of that because they need the players back on the field.
10: And what got to me was, you know, once I set up and I was talking, you know, to the, you know, the technicians that were just, that were great. And I just said, that was amazing. Or that's the most amazing thing that's ever happened to me in my life, watching my own heartbeat and watching the blood flow through it.
0: Mm-hmm.
10: And by the way, everything's fine. It was just routine scanning at my age. There was, you know, so just so people know. And I just said, and I'm just sitting here thinking, I almost died at birth. My lungs collapsed.
0: Mm-hmm.
10: My lungs collapsed when I was born and I had a hernia at the same time. They didn't think I was going to make it, you know, the first day that I was born. So seeing a heart pump and this Sunday I turned 71 watch it and think about it and then tell them, you know, about my dad being 100 years old and a heart pumping for 100 years and 5 months. And you just, how incredible that is, just life. I was almost lost for words. It was just a thing like, my God, the human body is a damn miracle.
0: Yeah.
10: And really, when you think about it, it really, really is. So that was it was one of the best days of my life yesterday, even before I, you know, even before they gave me the results. And of course, my cardiologist said, if there's anything wrong, we'll give you a call. So I'm out doing long work. I come back in. There's a call.
0: Yeah.
10: And, you know, I'm reading the message. We need to talk to you right now. I'm like, oh, no, they said they're only going to call if there's a problem. Otherwise, I'll see them at the follow up meeting. And I call back. They go, oh, just wanted to let you know everything's fine.
0: Yeah,
10: you're fine. I'm like,
0: yeah.
10: Oh, God. But that like minute there before, you know, when I was calling back, actually, I was still fine because I knew it was fine. But that was all good stuff. But we do have, with all the you know, the bad news you're hearing about Republicans and everything, we do have some good news.
0: Yeah.
10: Right, yep.
0: Okay.
10: Ready for this?
0: Sure.
10: We'll start with good news.
0: All right.
2: You guys are just all negative on everything.
10: No, we just report what's going on.
0: Yeah. Also, shut up.
10: Yes. Even amid voter frustration over the economy and the Iran war, Republicans remain more popular than Democrats heading into Election Day, according to a new NBC poll. Republicans have a net favorability rating 8 points higher than Democrats, according to the latest NBC News poll.
0: Okay. Right.
10: The GOP is viewed favorably by 36% and unfavorably by 49%. While Democrats fare even worse, 29% favorable and 50% unfavorable.
0: Hmm. Now, let's hope that this is one time that NBC gets their poll right.
10: By the way, that's 7 points, not 8.
0: Okay.
10: They said 8. All right. 8, that's 7. With pollsters predicting President Donald Trump's party is in trouble. The poll raises an obvious question. Why aren't Democrats benefiting more from voter dissatisfaction? Jeff Horwitt, a Democrat pollster whose firm Hart Research Associates helped conduct the NBC News survey, acknowledged that the Democratic Party remains in a terrible position as a brand nationally. Well, I mean, it's because, you know, look, it's because the things that they believe are so insane, and that sits in the back of people's minds.
0: Yeah.
10: People are worried about the economy, and that's the whole thing. That's why I can't predict this kind of election. Well, I don't really predict elections because each one is unique in its own way.
0: Right.
10: Because the economy is killing, and its prices. And I saw Republicans out there yesterday. But the latest prediction for the GDP is 5.1%. Why aren't we talking about the great economic news? Because every time you bring it up, people, and you say the economy's doing great, people say mine isn't. So every time you bring up the good news, Biden did the same thing. But this is great, and this is great, and we said it back then. The only thing that matters is prices. That's it. If it was, I don't even think the Iran, I don't think the Iran war would lose the Republicans in November if it wasn't for prices.
0: Right.
10: I don't think it would, because I think most people understand about, you know, Iran. But it's the prices. On the Democrat side, it's the insanity. For example, on the radical transgender movement yesterday, you know, the hearings that they had again. No Democrat showed.
0: No
10: questions, no witnesses, nothing. They know they can't argue the point. It's the most misogynist thing I've ever seen in my lifetime covering politics from any political party. It's absolute hate for biological women. It's misogyny. It's women hatred. And they know they can't defend it, so they just don't show up.
0: Right.
10: And it's just, I mean, to me, it's just incredible. And then I think people understand also the identity politics, that they judge people by groups and not individuals. You see the things that they promote, destroying the Constitution, still defunding the police, defunding the military, and people look at it and go, my God, these people are nuts.
0: Well,
10: and
0: so there's a great problem.
10: There's a great debate going on, even though we don't think the Republicans are doing great on the economy.
0: Well,
10: these people are crazy. Would they actually improve it or not?
0: Where's the worst threat? The worst threat is Democrats getting power again. And if they get power again, they're going to go bonkers, and they're going to do it fast. They'll do everything they can to pack the court. They'll do everything they can to implement as much as they can the DSA.
10: It'll be tough to pack the court because they can't do that for...
0: Well, that's what I'm saying. Yeah. They're going to make every effort to move in that direction. They're going to make every effort to do the entire DSA list. Yeah. Now, they can't do that without, again, doing away with the Constitution.
10: And then they're going to go after Trump because they're going to try to impeach him again. People say, well, why would they do it if the DSA doesn't want to do it?
0: But those are their promises.
10: I believe they will do it. And I believe they will do it because...
0: I'm talking about what I was saying. Yeah. These are their promises of what is each side promising? Right now, the GOP isn't delivering, but what is the left promising to do? Those promises become threats very quickly. And I think that's a problem. And that's the reason the Democrats aren't benefiting more from what's going on with the GOP. The GOP's got to get it in order, but too late for the midterm.
10: Yeah, it's too late. Yeah, it's too late.
0: We'll see what they do for 28.
10: Yep.
0: But you can't fix what's going on with the left.
10: We are Red Eye Radio.
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10: We are Red Eye Radio. He's Eric Carly, and I'm Gary McNamara. Welcome in. Good morning. An explanation of the polls. We got to do this every election season. And after some of the response that I know that I got here in the last day, we'll bring that up again. Plus, the president and Iran again. Here we go. China also all on the way.

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3: At least one storm-related death. New York City police say a 56-year-old Brooklyn man died when a tree fell on him. Hurricane Nola is tracking just south of the Hawaiian Islands, packing 90-mile-per-hour winds. Dr. Michael Brennan is director of the National Hurricane Center.
5: Hurricane Nola, located to the south of the Big Island on this Saturday, likely to see the worst impacts there today. Tropical storm force winds, heavy rainfall, the potential for flooding. So be in your safe place.
3: It's beginning to slowly edge westward away from the Big Island. 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
1: And he is Eric Carlin. I'm Gary McNamara. Download our Red Eye Radio app today, and you can listen when you choose. You know, yesterday we looked at some of the polling numbers out there. We looked at some polling numbers that actually are positive for Republicans to start the show.
2: Mm-hmm.
1: And, of course, yesterday when we were talking about the polling numbers and the challenges the Republicans face, the first thing that, we got, even after we said, look, it doesn't matter whether I believe the polls or you believe the polls. It's the fact that Republicans believe those polls and apparently their own internal polls are showing the same thing. That's why they're acting like they're acting. We do not create the polls. We have never said that the polls are completely accurate. We said if you look at, because we know that's ridiculous, we said if you look at all of the polls, though, from Republican to Democrat, and they all seem to be moving in one direction, that's something that you should be concerned about, either in a positive or a negative way.
2: Mm-hmm.
1: And it was, doesn't matter. I mean, people hear what they want to hear. You guys promoting these fake polls? Not promoting anything. We're telling you what the polls say and how the Republicans are responding to them and the stories from Republicans and the things that they're doing just, you know, weeks before the midterm are an indication that they agree with the polls. So it doesn't matter, as I said yesterday, and I just wish sometimes people would actually listen to what we say and not what they think we say, is the fact that it doesn't matter whether I believe in the polls or you believe in the polls, or whether you say, I've never been polled before. So it doesn't matter whether we believe that or not, or whatever, you know, thing you want to say that to try to convince people that polls are not accurate. They may not be, but it's how the people that are running for office and the party, that either party, how they respond at that particular point and whether what they say matches what the polls say. That's what we bring to you.
2: Yeah.
1: So just wanted to make that, you know, very, very, very simple, because that's not complicated and it's not us. We don't really make many predictions. And when we do, that's because it's so slam dunk. But I don't know what's going to happen in this election. I don't know. As the NBC poll said, and what we have found out too, people agree with polls that agree with their opinion, and they disagree with polls that doesn't agree with their opinions. They don't really know, you know, how the poll was done.
2: Right.
1: It's just like, I don't believe polls if they don't agree with me.
2: Mm-hmm. Right.
1: So there you go.
2: All right.
1: So, but the latest NBC poll says the Republicans remain more popular than Democrats overall favorability. But is that what's going to change the election? Will it be the actual issues? Will it be the economy? Will it be the fact of the Democrats, the public believes, are bat soup crazy on the issues?
2: Well, you know, there's the problem is that the Democrats have is that who was it? Ron White. You can't fix stupid. You can't fix crazy when it's gone this far. When it comes to the economy, I don't know if people are willing to hold out more or longer for hope when it comes to pricing. But is the holdout for pricing a better choice than going with what you know is absolute radical?
1: And you really believe, this is the thing for independents. Do independents really believe that if the Democrats get into power, that what they believe, which is socialism and even more taxation and more spending, is going to get you where you want to get? Now, we have said that the public, for the most part, looks at the president in power and blames them for the economy, if it's good or if it's bad. And as we've stated, you can't ignore prices because that's people's own personal economy. But when the Republicans say, look at the insane inflation that started during the Biden administration, there's a significant portion of people that remember that. They remember inflation at, you know, 9%. So will they say, all right, let's give the Republicans a couple more years, you know, on this because the Democrats are crazy? We'll get to some of the audio cuts from the hearing yesterday from women that are like, my God, what in the hell's going on?
2: Yeah.
1: You know, with Democrats, why won't they protect women? And we've always stated that there is a benchmark there. You know, the Democrats will say, well, they keep bringing it up. It's not really an issue at all. They keep bringing it up in order to hide the economy. Well, some may. We don't. We bring it up for one reason and one reason only. If you are not willing at all to be a critical thinker, to look at something that is so clear, it's so self-evident to people what a woman is and a man is, and you refuse to do it when you can't define a woman, when you promote hate, absolute misogyny towards biological women, threatening them, when the whole argument from the left is so bat soup crazy on an issue like this, if it's a nothing burger for the Democrats, if they believe that it's something that Republicans are using just in order to hide the bad economic situation, and that's not true because people know the Republicans have been against this for a significant period of time.
2: Hmm.
1: But if you're willing to hold an opinion there that is so destructive, so hateful, and you won't back off on it, and you know it's the wrong opinion because you don't have a member of Congress that's willing to talk about it and be put under cross-examination as to why they believe they're right on it, people think if they're going to be this crazy here, how crazy will they be? If they actually wish to get rid of the police, as they've said, how crazy will they be on other issues? If they want to get rid of the military, if they want to destroy the Constitution, you know, why do I believe that they would be better on the economy?
2: Well, no, that's the whole point I was making earlier before the break is look at the promises from the two sides. And the GOP has, you know, again, gotten out of line with conservatives on things they want to do and what they promised in Dallas and, you know, families getting thousands of dollars. Is that the question is what they're promising fixable, changeable on the fly? And of course it is. Look at the history, the recent history, the last several years from the left, from the radicals. Does anyone believe that's going to change and they're going to pull back and go the opposite direction? They would have to go back the opposite direction for years for people to gain trust in them. They're losing their own for a reason, because their promises, while they may never happen, they're going to keep aiming for. And they will do anything and everything along the way to get one step closer to accomplishing their goals. So there are the two sides. The promises made from the left send our society into chaos. The promises made from the right, a little bit of overshooting, under-delivering, and can be fixed if the party knows what it's doing. And if they don't, then politically they'll see the fallout from that. The question is, where does the independent put their bet?
1: And you actually see it right now, especially on the economy and prices and tariffs. You have now, because Republicans believe they may lose the midterm, they're looking at this saying, we shouldn't do this. Rand Paul now told Newsmax he plans on running in 28. I started thinking, what's going to be a year from now? Because a year from now, you'll actually have the primary debates will have started already by the time we get to late September.
2: Right.
1: Sometimes they start as early as August or early September where you have the early debates.
2: Yeah.
1: Well, that means you may have DeSantis, you have Cruz, you have Rand Paul.
2: Mm-hmm.
1: What do they have all in common? They actually believe in fiscal conservatism. They disagree with where this administration has gone. So those voices are already out there, especially on economics, because that's the problem that Republicans really have. Republicans don't have the problem on the social issues at all.
2: No.
1: It's simply inflation. That's it.
2: Right.
1: And what have you done to lower prices versus prices still rising? And as has been brought up, it's cumulative. So if you have 3% inflation now, it's different than 3% because it's cumulative over everything over the last 6 years. People still feel it. But that's it for Republicans when you think about it. Not that I agree with the Republicans on everything else, but that's really it. If you don't have that on the issues, on all the major issues that where the DSA is going and where the Democratic Party is going, it's landslide numbers in favor of Republicans.
2: Yes.
1: When you get to the actual issues and say, what do you think about this issue?
2: Right.
1: And that's been the frustrating thing for us sitting here is we saw this coming, not because we're smart.
2: It was inevitable.
1: But it's just knowing basic economics and how things actually work in the real world and not practicing tribalism, not saying, well, this person can defy economics because I'm tribal and I love him. Mm-hmm. I'm sorry, it doesn't cut it in the real world.
2: Right.
1: Your name doesn't matter in the real world.
2: Right.
1: Your party doesn't matter in the real world.
2: Your actions matter.
1: Yeah, your actions, that's it.
2: And the promise of what the left would do in terms of actions.
1: And I believe, by the way, I believe them.
2: Because they are to be believed.
1: Why would you be so bat soup crazy, so bizarre, so racist, so misogynist? You know, with the anti-Semitism, identity politics, the radical transgender movement. Why would you be so crazy on issues that the American public has landslide numbers against what you believe and keep promoting it if you didn't believe in it?
2: There's a reason that Sunny Hostin came out and said she's for the insanity defense. In fact, was a holdout juror in a major case years ago.
1: Yeah.
2: She admitted that. And I thought to myself, yeah, I believe that.
1: Yeah.
2: I believe that.
1: You know, look at the lesbian bar in Massachusetts if you want to see where liberalism has taken people in this country.
2: Look at what's going on in kids' schools. Look at what they want to do put in front of your children.
1: Yep. And then lie about it.
2: And then lie about it.
1: That's what the ACLU does.
2: And then have the media lie about it to no end. And anytime that someone comes in and tries to build a newsroom with actual journalists, they're the enemy.
1: Yeah. The ACLU, in their ad, I've talked about this. The others, they want to ban books.
2: Yeah.
1: No, they want age-appropriate material for children.
2: Right.
1: They're not banning books. They're trying to make it sound like you're banning books from adults. We've always censored what our children see.
2: Right. Yes.
1: We've always done that.
2: Right.
1: Age-appropriate.
2: Right.
1: Let them grow up.
2: Right.
1: And they try to twist it, as the ACLU does, to raise money by stating that the other side wishes to ban books. And it's the number one thing that they hit you with in that ad to raise money.
2: Yep. Yep.
1: We are Red Eye Radio.
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1: We are on radio. He's Eric Carlin. I'm Gary McNamara. And Eric, the crazy stories keep coming out every single day. In fact, we got three of them coming up. We've talked about two of them. One, the Nicole Hannah Jones story about sending her daughter to a public school.
2: Yeah.
1: And then her daughter being furious because she didn't have the basic skills. And she could have gone if she had the choice because the parents are rich to send her. Nicole Hannah Jones wrote the 1619 project for the New York Times, which was bogus and based on lies and everything. It's been severely criticized. And so she sent her child to a public school in order to help the public schools. And her daughter was furious at her because she didn't get an education. They kept passing her, and she didn't have the minimum qualifications, when she went to go to another high school, mm-hmm. she had to go to private tutoring. That's mm-hmm. how bad off it was.
2: Yeah.
1: And then the Boston Globe lesbian bar story that we talked about. And then my favorite, the Palestinian Rachel Dolezal.
2: Yeah.
1: A woman who claimed to be part black and Arab in order to promote her anti-Israel, anti-Semitism, turned out to being white and Jewish.
2: Yeah.
1: Who was privileged and rich.
2: Yes.
1: Very successful, had privilege and wealth. The only thing that would have made it better, and we'll get into the specifics of it, is I thought when I first read the story, it was Rachel Dolezal that she had gone.
2: The actual Rachel Dolezal.
1: The actual Rachel Dolezal for a second. I go,
2: yeah.
1: No, wait a minute. No, is that it? And it wasn't, but still, how crazy.
2: It is.
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20: The North Easter to intensify. I'm Deborah Valentine, Fox News. Coastal communities across the Northeast are bracing as severe weather conditions slam their communities from a rare September nor'easter. Fox Weather's Bob Van Dillon is in Manasquan, New Jersey.
21: High water, that's been the big issue right around these areas. And we had a major flood. It was the fifth highest high tide in Manasquan history. Now, the storms, I mean, it's just been parked offshore. It's been throttling the Jersey Shore now. This is the second night in a row. Now it looks like all the trending with the models edging it back across the Jersey.

0: miles per hour.
1: At least one death is reported due to the nor'easter. A 56-year-old Brooklyn, New York man died when a tree fell on him. Power outages, flight delays, and flooding all reported. Hurricane Nolo is bringing dangerous winds and flooding as it passes south of Hawaii's Big Island. Fox Weather's Robert Ray is in Waiohinu with the latest.
2: Breaking news right here, and this is Waiohinu, and it is just rushing water down our roadways. This is what we feared, but unfortunately, debris, rocks are all coming down here, and this entire roadway, this town has water rushing through the streets. Unfortunately, all this water coming down mountainsides, it has nowhere to go. These are similar scenes to what happened during Hurricane Lala just about 5 weeks ago, and there is no wind where we're at, but extremely heavy rain, and this is part of that onslaught of rain that we were talking about, the 20 inches or so.
1: Hurricane Nolo follows Hurricane Lowell in early September and Hurricane Lala in August. Tropical Storm Moke also dumped significant rain on the island following Hurricane Lala. 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
5: A Texas hacker trades his black hoodie in for an orange jumpsuit. I'm Sean Dion from the 24-Hour Breaking News Center. A former Fort Hood soldier is headed to prison for trying to sell stolen information overseas.
6: A federal judge Friday sentenced 22-year-old Cameron Wagenius to almost 6 years behind bars. Wagenius admitted hacking telecom firms and helping with efforts to extort at least $1 million. The DOJ says he spent over 2 weeks trying to sell stolen info to what he believed was a foreign military intelligence service. He later searched online, quote, "Can hacking be treason?" end quote. Federal agents seized his devices in December 2024. Tayshia Stevens, WBAP News.
5: The DPD will meet with Flock Systems.
7: Dallas Police Chief Daniel Como is meeting with the CEO of Flock Systems next week and will cover safeguards and how to prevent misuse of the cameras police use. Currently, 321 Flock cameras in Dallas have been turned off after Dallas Police lost a state grant that funded them. Dallas still has 300 Flock cameras in use, funded through a contract with the City of Dallas. Steve Cumming, WBAP 24/7 News.
5: Kentucky Fried Chicken has opened a new restaurant concept in McKinney. The fast food chain says it's named Open House. The new concept restaurant serves breakfast and late night options. The menu includes an expanded lineup of tenders and sauces, new sides, and beverages like boba refreshers and crunchy milkshakes. The 3,400 square foot space is located on El Dorado Parkway. It's partly cloudy and 79 in Dallas, mostly cloudy and 80 in Fort Worth, a possible thunderstorm, scattered shower, possible too, a high of 96. 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
4: All across America, I'm Gary McNamara. 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
5: Welcome.
4: All right, so here we go. I mean, there were really just this week. We're not even to Friday yet.
5: No, we're not.
4: And three of the most craziest stories just to show you where liberalism is going.
5: Yeah.
4: New York Post had this. Also, I guess Philadelphia Inquirer is doing a lot of research on this.
5: Mm-hmm.
4: A woke anti-Israel teacher and activist who claimed to be part black and Arab has been dubbed the Palestinian Rachel Dolezal. Remember, Rachel Dolezal was part of the NAACP and pretended she was black.
5: Right.
4: Put on blackface.
5: Yes.
4: Excuse me. Bronze face, I guess, is the more accepted.
5: Yeah.
4: accepted.
5: Yes.
4: this is a different woman who was dubbed the Palestinian Rachel Dolezal after she was outed for being white. A white Jewish woman who hid her privileged identity as she led anti-Semitic protest. Hannah Gunn, a Philadelphia teacher, was forced to confess she was a white woman of significant privilege and wealth after fellow leftist activists grew suspicious of her background and confronted her about it. She said, quote, I lied about my identity and I've been lying for years. I have no Palestinian or Tunisian heritage. She wrote in her self-aggrandizing apology on Instagram. I am a white woman of significant privilege and wealth. Anyone who supported me was manipulated and should not be judged as a result of their support for me. A staunch figure in the far-left activist circles in Philadelphia, Hannah Gunn portrayed herself as a mixed-race woman with black and Palestinian heritage. In reality, she is white. And get this. She is white and Israeli, according to friends.
5: Yes.
4: That's the best part of it.
5: Right.
4: Gunn has been a ringleader for anti-Semitic, anti-Israel protests based in Philadelphia public schools, according to a local watchdog group who branded Philadelphia's leading anti-Semite on a mobile billboard parked outside the school where she worked. One of Gunn's former classmates at the University of Pennsylvania said she was known in college as a self-proclaimed white Jewish woman with family in the occupied West Bank, the Philadelphia Inquirer posted. I watched her sudden transformation after she returned to Philly from the Peace Corps in Rwanda. She was clearly making herself look darker using makeup and fake tan and speaking using African-American vernacular English, the classmate said.
5: Oh, my God.
4: In one video from December of 2025, she used, as they call it, black scent.
5: Okay.
4: So, which means you're trying to sound You're trying to sound in your own mind black. I don't know how you sound black.
6: Yeah, I'm not sure how that works, right. but which is a whole other level of racism coming from what she calls herself a privileged white woman.
4: Yep.
6: When you start this whole thing, by the way, the Rachel Dolezal goes back to 2015. Isn't that insane?
4: God, you're kidding me. Yeah. 11 years?
6: Yeah. And
4: where the hell is the time?
6: No, it's crazy. So the people around you know, your family sees you. Did they not say anything? What was the relationship in terms of her family, with her friends, the people who knew her from before, the one classmate who's spoken out about it, who's quoted in one or two of the stories, who described it. But beyond that, don't you have to go home? And doesn't your family know?
4: Oh, and this is the more of the interesting things of it. She frequently referenced family in Palestine,
6: right,
4: including a grandfather who was revealed to have been born in Baltimore,
6: yeah,
4: the Philadelphia Inquirer reported,
6: yeah,
4: citing a document compiled by the Philly Palestinian Coalition, the PPC, as they call it, said, as a teacher of predominantly black youth, she's gained the trust of young people on the basis of a sense of shared oppression. This is when they were backing her.
6: Mm-hmm.
4: She has served as a mentor to at least one young white person who was manipulated by Hannah on the basis of her fake identity.
6: Mm-hmm.
4: Her access to vulnerable people, especially black youth, is deeply concerning given her pattern of lying and manipulation. By the way, that's all that side does is lie and manipulate.
6: Right.
4: And they're accusing her of lying and,
6: yeah,
4: manipulation.
6: Right.
4: She also successfully solicited money by claiming she was broke because of sending cash to her relatives in Palestine, according to the PPC.
6: Mm.
4: In reality, much of her family still lives in Israel, according to the Philadelphia Inquirer. She also grew up with remarkable privilege. Her father is a noted tax lawyer who previously worked for the Treasury Department, and her $1.8 million family home is in Falls Church, Virginia, the second wealthiest suburb in the nation. Gunn appeared to bolster claims about her race with subtle disguises. Critics accused her of wearing bronzer and other makeup to appear darker. Also, she had huge golden hoop earrings and clawed acrylic fingernails.
6: Okay. All right.
4: Gunn also spoke with what stunned critics called a black scent, which was audible across her numerous preachy Instagram videos where she lectured about racism and imperialism, all from her supposedly personal experience. Wow. But all those were gone in her apology video. No accents, no black lingo to be heard.
6: Well,
4: her hoop earrings, however, remained.
6: So we know what prompted Rachel Dolezal. She was confronted by a reporter. I remember the video. She goes, I don't know what you're saying. I don't know what you're talking about. I don't know. And then she goes, I got to go. She basically walked away from the reporter. What prompted this?
4: She was outed.
6: Okay.
4: After a showdown with members of two local activist groups, the Racial Justice Organizing Committee and the Philly Educators for Palestine. Members met with Hannah and questioned her about her background on last Thursday.
6: Okay.
4: And after an hour of discussion, she finally admitted she lied.
6: All right.
4: We asked her to publicly acknowledge that she is a white woman of Jewish heritage and an Israeli settler family, the organization said, adding they were stunned, saddened, and angered by this betrayal. Here's the point. If she had just come out, and said, I hate Israel, and I'm Israeli and a woman of privilege.
6: I hate what they're doing whatever.
4: I hate what they're doing. She would have had more clout within those organizations.
6: There are other people that fit that description.
4: Right.
6: That have done that.
4: Right.
6: Over the years.
4: By the way, we are not agreeing with that. We're saying...
6: No, we're saying that that would have been acceptable to the left.
4: Right. The left would have loved that.
6: Yeah.
4: She sees the problem with Israel.
6: Right. Wow.
4: You know?
6: But how do you think you're going to get away with that? How long do you think you can go and pull that off? Wow. They've got to make movies about these. Somebody's got to do a movie it's hard to do a documentary because it has to be all recreations. Actually, maybe not if there's stuff still on social media available. But it's a further demonstration as to how batty they are. They could have accomplished, as you mentioned, actually had more leverage by saying, hey, I have an Israeli background, and I'm against what the Israelis are doing. The left, again, we're talking about credibility with the left.
4: I'm white, Jewish.
6: Yeah.
4: A person of privilege.
6: Mm-hmm.
4: Good God. It's like, I don't love how these people think, but it's extremely entertaining that you have to go out and you have to, I'm a person of privilege. What does that mean?
6: Yeah, what does that mean? By the way, I saw the house. One of the stories had a picture of the house, and I'm like, that's 1.8 million? Is that an old picture of the house?
4: Oh, really?
6: It says it's the house she grew up in, so I assume it's the same home?
4: Well, they say that her family home where she lives now is 1.8 million.
6: Okay.
4: I don't know if that's...
6: I thought it was the home she grew up in, so maybe it is two different homes. I don't know.
4: Well, maybe she'll have a future like Rachel Dolezal. Remember the story that came out? When did that story come out?
6: Well, Dolezal ended up writing a book and got on the Today Show with it.
4: Yeah. In May, yes. She's a certified sex coach, and she's an OnlyFans model.
6: Yeah, okay. Well, okay.
4: Am I too picky for my age?
6: Well,
4: ew. But what makes a person do that? I mean, that is the thing that I have my opinions, and I'm going to state my opinions no matter what.
6: Right.
4: Whoever thinks of, I'm going to bronze my skin. I'm going to, you know, well, Hillary does. I'm going to change my accent. Oh, AOC does.
6: Yeah.
4: By the way, if you're going to criticize her for the, I guess, black scent, quote, black scent, then you need to criticize Hillary for doing it on the left, and you need to criticize AOC for doing the same thing.
6: Mm-hmm.
4: Can you imagine? Do you sit at home and practice and say, in order to have more impact here, I'm going to be speaking to a black church this week. I need to get the black scent down correctly.
6: Well,
4: my God.
6: I have to wonder, with the people closest to you, what are you telling them? When you come home and, I don't know, is she taking off makeup or does she ever take off the makeup? Do you just live it? Is that going to be your life? You just change your entire background, your entire life.
4: Yeah.
6: Wow. I don't get it. I don't get it. You're the insanity for the left gets to the point of identity is such a big thing to them, they're willing to change their own to fake it.
4: Well, here's, and this is a serious question. Is it self-hatred? Have you convinced yourself the things beyond your control should make you hate and loathe yourself, that you believe that your image and your race and the way that you speak should be something else. Because when you see the misogyny of the radical transgender movement, when you see how feminism crumbled under it, one question I have to bring up is, do, you know, and I'll speak women specifically here, because in this case, it's a woman, the Rachel Dolezal case is a woman, and all of the self-misogyny, the self-hatred of women in the radical transgender movement is coming from women leaders. You know, mm-hmm. we talked about Gloria Steinem when she died. We went, my God, how do you change?
6: Right.
4: Do you think then that you as a white woman should be full of self-hatred for things that are beyond your control? Because that's not a normal way of thinking, Eric. Things that are beyond your control. I mean, there's mental issues there. If you actually believe I hate myself because of things beyond my control. I mean, have you ever spent 1 second? I've never really spent, you know, the only thing is, you know, at my age now, I look in there, I go, who's this old fart looking back at me?
6: Mm.
4: And that's really about it.
6: Mm-hmm.
4: But I don't sit there and go, my skin. Why is it this shade of white? Why can't it be a different shade of white? I hate myself. I hate my Irish heritage. I hate my blue eyes.
6: Well, can you imagine to the point that you want to change all of it? You're going to change everything head to toe and speak differently.
4: Yeah.
6: What the hell's going? Is there not a moment in your own mind where you go, okay, this is silly. This is stupid.
4: Remember a couple of times when I first moved to Texas and threw out a couple of y'alls and went, oh, am I a poser?
7: Well, I tell you, you get me on a fishing boat and sometimes my Texas drawl will come out. But it's only because I want those crappie to be landing in my boat.
6: But I mean, other than that, and I grew up here. I get this all the time. You sound like you're from Chicago.
4: I
6: somewhere else.
4: I used to get it. I don't get it anymore, but I used to get, where's your New York City accent?
6: Yeah.
4: Not from New York City.
6: Right.
4: Or where's your New York's accent?
6: Yeah.
4: People assume anybody from New York should have a New York City accent.
6: Well, yeah, people think that I should have a Texas drawl. You know, that me and Larry the Cable Guy should be hanging out. You know, but
4: you, Larry, and
6: yeah,
4: and Jeff Foxworthy.
7: Yeah, if you don't speak with a Texas accent, you might be a redneck.
6: It's just, you know, it's just the, for me, I don't know how you go through that whole process. And then say I'm going to do this every day.
4: The point of the what really and to me, there's a great curiosity and fascination of it. How you get to the point of self-hatred of yourself from things that you have no control of.
6: Mm-hmm.
4: We are Red Eye Radio.
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9: Scheduled Thursday, the latest reopening of a southern port of entry for Mexican live cattle imports into the U.S.
10: USDA will open the Santa Teresa, New Mexico port of entry.
9: Agriculture Department Chief Economist Justin Benavides at this week's AgriPulse Kansas City Ag Outlook Forum said the St. Teresa port reopening follows a similar event at the Port of Douglas, Arizona the prior month. And at the Port of Douglas,
10: for the first month of opening, getting the New World screwworm protocol in place, moving cattle through, I know that the flow rate is slightly increasing every single week. So this is a positive story to getting cattle back into the system.
9: In addition, the state of New Mexico recently joined USDA's State Meat and Poultry Inspection Program, providing further enhancement of food safety in protecting our nation's livestock herds, wildlife, and domesticated animals from New World screwworm cases. I'm Rod Bain reporting for the U.S. Department of Agriculture in Washington, D.C.
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0: And I'm Gary McNamara. So, yeah, I mean, that was just one of the bizarre stories, many bizarre stories, but it really gets you into the mind. There's a ton of stories this week that attempt to get you into the mind of a liberal. You get into the mind, but it's just pure chaos.
1: It really is chaos.
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3: Fox News, I'm Chris DeMeo. The East Coast continues to get pounded by a major nor'easter as heavy rain and high winds hit the region. Meantime, Hurricane Nolo is moving away from Hawaii Island, but not before its effects are felt.
4: Hurricane Nolo, located to the south of the Big Island on this Saturday, likely to see the worst impacts there today. Tropical storm force winds, heavy rainfall, the potential for flooding.
3: National Hurricane Center Director Michael Brennan. President Trump weighing in on this week's meeting with China's President Xi and on whether the issue of Taiwan was discussed.
5: Right now it's, fine. It's just moving along. But we didn't spend a lot of time talking about Taiwan. He understands very much how I feel.
3: The president speaking with reporters earlier on Saturday. 17 people reported killed in a mass shooting in South Africa. The motive is unknown. 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
1: And he is Eric Cronin. I'm Gary McNamara. Ooh, welcome. Coming up in just a minute, more insanity from the left. I mean, just pure insanity coming up in a minute.
2: 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I know that Relief Factor works for me, and I know I can trust it. We're talking about four key ingredients. It is a drug-free formula that works on your body's natural inflammatory response. Rebecca trusts it as well. She was hesitant at first, though, but she discovered how easy Relief Factor makes it to adjust or cancel at any time. Now she tells, she says her knee pain, in fact, is a lot better, and she tells everybody that she knows about Relief Factor. 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Yeah, the before and after story for me, real simple. Aches and pains from aging, mostly my back, sometimes in my shoulders. And then after Relief Factor, I started taking it. They gave me some to try. And the change was very noticeable. In fact, everyone around me says, wow, you really are feeling better. And it's the truth. And you can be too. 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
1: When we look at the insanity, and so many examples this week, and I didn't actually yesterday say, okay, what's all the insanity? It's just in my normal viewing of stories. Yesterday, I'm like, well, this is insane.
2: Yeah.
1: This is insane.
2: Yeah.
1: This is insane.
2: Mm-hmm. You
1: know, oh, my God, look, every story's insane. And, you know, we had talked about the Boston Globe story about the lesbian bar in Massachusetts that basically has gone to hell because the owners, they can't make money, and they've been, you had no choice. The rule is you have to wear a mask.
2: Yeah, right.
1: Because of COVID and people that are immune compromised, whatever. I don't know what that has to do with lesbians. I don't know of any study that's showing that lesbians are more immune compromised than anybody else.
2: Yeah, I haven't seen that data.
1: I didn't know.
2: I'm not sure that I've looked for that data, but I also have not seen that data.
1: Oh, and by the way, when we talked about the story the other day, and one of the comments from the commentator was, well, how do you, you know, how do you,
2: how do you drink?
1: And, you know, with the mask on,
2: and
1: somebody responded going, you idiot, don't you understand? There are straw valve masks that exist out there. And someone went, when that's your passion, straw valved masks. And it showed like a valve in this. I don't know whether it was AI or whatever.
2: Yeah, right.
1: But it was hilarious.
2: Yeah.
1: It was just, but the entire story was just, it was almost as if you were reading from the Babylon Bee. And so, Rich Lowry, National Review, what's the best line in the Boston Globe lesbian bar story? He goes, the Boston Globe has an extraordinary story on a woke lesbian bar named Last Ditch that has a mandatory masking policy and has been hit by a backlash after choosing to make Saturdays mask optional. Read the whole thing, as they say. From the pronouns to the grievances of boutique identity groups to the overall insanity. There are so many good lines in this story that I thought I'd ask some of my colleagues to share their favorites. He went, I'll go first. And this is actually from the story. But by the time the Last Ditch's monthly community meeting on September 11th, only one of its original founders, Jackie Madeline, was still involved. The other two have stepped back from their daily operations months before, Madeline said, citing various pressures and health issues. One had enrolled in clown school. He writes, the clown school thing is such an absurdist touch that if this were fiction, you'd think it was over the top.
2: Yeah.
1: Then he writes, commentator Charles Cook's favorite. One of the bar's critics spent the hours after the meeting posting furious Instagram stories about the owner and the bar. The owner, who uses she, they pronouns, had been shedding white, they, them tears. He writes, the bar was not a safe environment, not interested in revolutionary praxis. And he goes, yes, the bar was not a great venue for the pursuit of revolutionaries. That's because it's a bar. And then Jeff Blair's comment, a patron wonders aloud about holding to get business back because business is dying. What are they going to do if we got to wear the mask?
2: Right.
1: Of holding a Lady Gaga theme night, but the bartender, Mixie, disagrees. Gaga is canceled. Gaga is Zionist. He goes, right there is gold.
2: Like, just incredible. Everything about the story, I mean, all the way through, was pure insanity.
1: Just pure insanity. To the point where I had to keep going back, going, is this really a true story? Is this really a true story? The New York Post had it. Then I saw they referred to the Boston Globe. I'm like, okay, and the Boston Globe, the reference of Boston Globe. Okay, let me find it. This is a true story. Wow!
2: Complete with clown school.
1: And then the story on Nicole Hannah-Jones.
2: Hmm.
1: You know, lead author of the New York Times 1619 Project, you know, about the Revolutionary War, which was so bogus.
2: Mm-hmm.
1: So many lies throughout it. But it was Mary Catherine Hamm, which she wrote yesterday.
2: Hmm.
1: If you saw that on X.
2: Hmm. Yeah.
1: Because, you know, Nicole Hannah-Jones, I mean, her material's in schools.
2: Right.
1: And she prides herself as an educator who can direct education in this country.
2: Yeah.
1: And right. She's the one that, in order to do the right thing, sacrificed her daughter, really, to the teachers' unions,
2: mm-hmm.
1: to failing schools.
2: Mm-hmm.
1: She could have given her daughter a better educational choice. She decided not to because of wokeism. As her child grew older, this goes back to 2015, 2016,
2: mm-hmm.
1: her child grew older, got in furious fights. You mean you on purpose gave me a bad education? Her daughter confronted her, and she's all confused about it and realizes she might have done the wrong thing for her daughter. And Mary Catherine Hamm writes, when an expert in education so thoroughly demonstrates a jarring and near complete lack of expertise in the act of getting an education for her own daughter, we should stop taking the advice on her curriculum, instruction, and all other fads disguised as the wisdom she offers. And that does remind me of, and you always bring this, you remember me telling the story about my father going to the school board meeting one time,
2: mm-hmm.
1: and my dad, I forgot what the issue was, and my dad was there, and he said, you know, Mr. McNamara, you know, We all, you know, we've got PhDs here. You know, we're the ones that understand how to educate your children.
2: Right.
1: Well, you don't say that to my dad.
2: Yeah.
1: That we are the highly educated, as if education is some incredible rocket science. And I've told the story about my dad. My dad was, he would have been into World War II in 44. But he was 4F because of his foot. He had foot problems.
2: Mm-hmm.
1: But they brought him in, and I think it was probably the summer of 45. He got over to Tokyo after the war was over.
2: Mm-hmm.
1: He was in when the war was still going on. Then they dropped the atomic bombs. Then he went to Tokyo, went in. And at 19 years of age, you know, went through basic training, got out. They made him a teacher at 19.
2: Yeah.
1: To teach all of the, you know, the mechanics, how to fix Jeeps and trucks and everything else. I realized my father was a teacher at 19, no experience. He goes, that was a great experience. He goes, it was great. I always asked him, I said, well, what were you? You were private? He goes, no, because I was a teacher, they made me private first class. I go, who you were teaching? He goes, sergeants and higher.
2: Yeah.
1: And I said, did anybody pay attention to you? Did they mock you? And he goes, just the opposite. They had great respect for me. They didn't get on your case because you were so young, because our family looks young.
2: Mm.
1: And, you know, and my dad at 19 looked like he was four.
2: Mm.
1: And they all respected him, and he was, that good at doing it. So, and he was just a natural. I mean, he just, and he knew what he was talking about because he tore apart his first engine probably when he was 14, 15 years old and put it back together again. So, you don't tell my father. Again, that goes back to you give somebody a title and they believe they've got an instant infusion of brains.
2: Right.
1: And that, you know, that entire thing there that, don't you understand that education of your children is this incredibly complex path and narrative that you, as a peasant, wouldn't understand?
2: Mm-hmm.
1: And so he wasn't kicked out, but there was some words back and forth on that one. So
2: that attitude still remains today with liberals in the school system.
1: Oh, yeah.
2: That, you know... if anyone remembers Eric Swalwell, he was one of those in Congress that said it, that parents have no place in the classroom.
1: Oh, yeah. I remember that. Yep.
2: And, you know, this is the attitude that's been there for a long, long time. But when those who had public office started talking about it in recent years, it gained more attention. And it was, we know better. COVID changed that.
1: Because
2: COVID changed that a great deal because you saw parents that basically were working from home, their kids were doing remote learning, and they were sitting in their kids' classroom for the first time. Many of those parents had never sat inside a classroom and just watched the process. And remember, there was actually some outrage from some of the schools.
1: Yes.
2: They were like, we don't like this. We don't like this. Of course you don't.
1: We don't like their parents. We don't like parents monitoring their children's
2: right.
1: education.
2: Right.
1: Yeah, but parents teach their kids every day.
2: Yes. And you have no place in the classroom. Many on the left believe that. That we're the teachers. We know what we're doing. Yeah. Yeah, that is, you know, those are the attitudes that basically spell out the left. And then you add the chaos and the insanity and the radical behavior, the other radical behavior. And that's what you have right now on the left. You know, the common theme this morning is how much trust do you put in the left? How much trust do you put in the GOP? Look, I've had problems with the GOP for a long, long time and support their party. Fully. But I expect them to do better. I know what's coming from the left. I know what to expect from the left. And it's more and more radical behavior.
1: You know what you said?
2: Looking for.
1: You know what you said that I think hit it right on the button? For all the problems that Republicans have, it's fixable. It's fixable in the Republican Party.
2: Right.
1: You're already seeing Republicans come out and going, we shouldn't be doing this. We shouldn't be doing that. We shouldn't be doing that. They didn't challenge the administration
2: right.
1: for a significant period of time. Now that there's a possibility of losing and they see that what they were promised did not happen, they're like, we need to get back to really conservative fiscal economics is what they're talking about. Whether that's a possibility and then whether that's a winning message now with the populace and the Republican Party, I don't know.
2: Well,
1: but there definitely is a change. You see the change. And we'll see what happens depending on. Now, I don't want to have to go through, you know, I would rather that we learn when something doesn't work, especially on economics, that
2: right.
1: we're willing to say, let's put our tribalism
2: stop
1: away.
2: Repeating it. Yeah.
1: Let's stop repeating and doing the same thing over and over again. And let's stop being stupid on economics. Let's stop being stupid and saying, oh, yeah, we can have an increase in prices and it will make an economy better.
2: Mm-hmm. Right. Yeah. You know, these things are fixable. The left is not.
1: No, they're not. Because it's insanity.
2: It is.
1: We are Red Eye Radio.
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0: We are Red Eye Radio. He's Eric Cronin. I'm Gary McNamara. To continue the crazy from liberalism and the Democratic Party, this was the progressive community, they call themselves, polling outfit. They're, again, liberal. Democrats want Trump out by almost any means necessary. Their poll, quote, to safeguard the Constitution, a group of U.S. military leaders have removed Donald Trump from power and assumed control of the United States. If you woke up tomorrow and saw the following news, how would you feel? 59% of Democrats said very or somewhat positive. To safeguard the Constitution, a group of U.S. military leaders removed the president. There was a coup to safeguard the Constitution. That's in quotes.
1: Yeah.
0: It's crazy.
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6: Not out of the woods yet. I'm Chris DeMeo, Fox News. The nor'easter continues to batter much of the East Coast. Heavy rain and high winds hitting the region. Fox Weather's Bob Van Dillon has more from Manasquan, New Jersey.
7: High water, that's been the big issue right around these areas. And we had a major flood. It was the fifth highest high tide in Manasquan history. Now, the storms, I mean, it's just been parked offshore. It's been throttling the Jersey Shore now. This is the second night.

0: You know why they're dying? Because they have no money coming in. Because they get their money from the Hormuz Strait.
1: Now, President Trump says that his Chinese counterpart during this week's three-day state visit agrees that Iran should never have a nuclear weapon. But the president did not address whether the two spoke about alleged aid that Beijing has provided to Iran.
2: Fox's Alexandria Hoff. 17 people reported dead in a mass shooting in South Africa. 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
5: The judge says AI is A-OK. I'm Sean Dion from... The judge says AI is A-OK. I'm Sean Dion from...
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1: Now, it's Red Eye Radio. Gary McNamara and Eric Harley talk about everything from politics to social issues and news of the day. 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
2: All across America, we are Red Eye Radio. He is Eric Harley and I'm Gary McNamara. Good morning.
3: Hello.
2: Breaking news overnight. U.S. District Judge Timothy Kelly issued a temporary restraining order blocking Trump's ban on CNN, MS, whatever time it is, and Politico, and ordered White House officials to immediately return, reinstate, and restore the outlet's hard pass press credentials while their legal battle continues. The order will be effective for 14 days. Kelly wrote that the outlets had shown that they were likely to succeed on their claim that their White House hard passes were revoked without constitutionally adequate due process. This is a high bar, but the plaintiffs have met it. Kelly wrote of the standard for obtaining a temporary restraining order. Kelly also rejected, at least for now, the administration's national security justification, writing that the record lacks factual support for the contention that revoking the passes protected national security or that restoring them would endanger it. Trump announced the ban last week, writing on social media that the three outlets shouldn't be able to constantly write or report fiction and lies. Not surprised by this, we said that. You know, the White House came and said there is no right, right for access to the White House, and that's true.
3: Right,
2: just because if we don't have a pass now, we haven't applied for a pass, but.
3: Yeah.
2: If we applied for a pass and got one, I'm sure they'd pull it within 6 months going, aren't you guys ever going to visit?
3: You need to actually show up and use your pass.
2: Yeah, it's too far. It's too far.
3: Yeah.
2: There were two points. The bullet points we brought up were legal points. There is a political point, and we said it, and Scott Jennings repeated it. I'm not saying he took it from us, but he repeated the points that we made that were the political points behind it. But the legal points are that if you see here, and this is interesting because the administration said there's no First Amendment requirement for us to give, anybody in the media access. That's not what CNN is claiming. And we talked about this the other day, that the first claim would not be a First Amendment, but a Fifth Amendment argument. And the Fifth Amendment argument comes from the fact that once you set up this process and allow everybody in, you just can't randomly kick somebody out unless you give them due process. That's actually the court ruling.
3: Right. Yeah.
2: The First Amendment would come after the Fifth Amendment ruling. You could then argue the First Amendment issue, but even on the First Amendment issue, it would be a long road for the administration, that is because once you open it up, you don't have to open it up to anybody, but once you open it up and set certain rules and regulations that exist for pool coverage, and they meet those expectations, you cannot kick them out because you don't like what they're saying.
3: Right.
2: That's the precedent on it.
3: Right.
2: All right. You could make the claim, what would the founding fathers, think about that? And would they view your non-access as punishment by the government? I mean, we're never going to know on that one. But we figured that on the political part of it, we didn't understand it. We said, why is he doing it? The biggest support he gets is when he argues with the mainstream media.
3: Right.
2: The biggest slam dunk the president has is when he's right on an issue and the media is wrong, which is a significant period of the time, and he can blast them on it, and he does.
3: Well, and he and his surrogates,
2: yeah,
3: all of his official surrogates,
2: right,
3: at the White House and in the cabinet, yeah, and on the staff have been able to do this without any problem from the beginning.
2: Now, the mistakes that he makes, in our humble opinion, is when he will take a question from them and point to them. They ask a question and he says, where are you from? Oh, you're CNN. You're just fake news. Next. No. If they make a question that's ridiculous, attack.
3: Yeah, shut them down.
2: Everything is shutting them down on the argument. And right. So yeah. Scott Jennings really said the same thing we said, because, of course, CNN got to him since it's, you know, there's that scuttlebutt out there that the president wants him as, you know, the doing the press briefings every day.
3: Mm-hmm.
2: He just said, he goes, I think it's a mistake. He goes, you know, that the best thing he does is argue with the media. So politically, didn't think it was the right thing to do because he takes away one of his strengths. And the legal part of it, based on the precedent, we're not surprised that this happened at all.
3: Yeah.
2: You know, based right. on the precedent, so, you know, that we have from the from the courts.
3: Yeah.
2: So yeah.
3: yeah,
2: you know, and so that really, even a lot of conservatives said, they said, why would he do that? He's best when he argues. The other thing is that we don't understand, and got some blowback yesterday. Fox had the story on this. Trump embraced a socialist he's told voters to fear. Republicans are not thrilled. This is on Memdani, and we said, why is he doing this? Some Republican consultants say the president is stepping on the message as the party fights to keep the White House. 6 weeks before the midterms, President Donald Trump is complicating one of the Republican central campaign arguments against Democrats, warmly praising New York City Mayor Mamdani after repeatedly warning voters about the rise of socialism and communism on the left. I want him to be, quote, is what the president said, I want him to be a great mayor, and he certainly got great potential, Trump told reporters as he patted Mamdani on the back after the two leaders met Monday. The meeting where the two leaders discussed cost of living and housing issues isn't sitting well with Republicans fighting to keep control of the House and Senate midterms. All of this is self-inflicted, off-message, and not helpful, a GOP strategist who asked to remain anonymous to speak freely told Fox News Digital. None of these candidates out of these states where these races are tighter and more competitive than they should be are helped by any of this. Another Republican consultant who also asked for anonymity argued, this is a president who was in a fully self-indulgent period. It doesn't seem like he really cares about winning. It's all off key. Less than 2 weeks ago, Trump told Republicans gathered in Dallas at the GOP's first ever midterm convention that there's a communist takeover of the Democratic Party, and then goes on to saying what he said about them being communist. Mm. Fast forward to Monday, and Trump held his third meeting with Mamdani since he won election last year as the first socialist and first Muslim mayor of the nation's most populous city. A third GOP strategist, who was also granted anonymity, argued, it seems he keeps stepping on the message, making the election about how crazy the left is and communist and socialist, and then appearing with them and yucking it up. A top Trump supporter quickly took to social media to blast the encounter. I am a diehard Trump supporter, and today I'm feeling demoralized because Mamdani is a full-blown communist jihadist. He is the spiritual leader of the communist in America, and he met with the president today, less than 45 days before the midterms. So there you go.
3: Hmm. Well, you know, it's the problem is that if you can't, it comes off as an endorsement.
2: Yeah.
3: And it comes off as an endorsement in the wake of everything Mamdani has already done and put into place and put into motion since he's been in office.
2: Well, our point even before that, which the Republicans won't confront, well, you had Cruz confronted and DeSantis confronted and Rand Paul confronted. You can't sit there and blast the incredible evil socialist and communist when you believe and are actively promoting that the government should have equity and ownership in companies.
3: Right.
2: And you've got the United States government with equity in 30 different American companies, 31 different companies right now, and then the president promoting getting equity and ownership, federal ownership of a Pentagon ownership of oil in Venezuela, so he can sell it below market prices, dump oil into the United States.
4: Right.
2: For God's sakes, you know, you can't promote socialism when you're doing socialist things.
3: And then say that the socialist mayor, right, that the communist mayor of New York City has great potential.
2: Right. I mean, it just, you know, and it's at times it is, you know, and I've seen a few articles on that. Is Trump worried about his legacy? Does he care about winning the midterms? Mm. You know, is there any caring at all about winning the midterms?
3: I wonder if it's just been given up. Look, my great concern in his first term was liberal tendencies that I thought would come from his daughter, who was no longer serving as an advisor and didn't in this second term. But we went over those liberal tendencies early on. His interview, one interview with Letterman, actually, back in the day. That was 2015, when he talked about, we have to take another look at single payer.
2: Yeah.
3: There were, you know, and it wasn't the only time he talked about that. And then the wealth tax.
2: The wealth tax, yeah.
3: That he wrote about in his book.
2: That he promoted way back then, yeah.
3: Yeah. And those were the concerns before he was officially running. And then it has to be a concern after he's won the nomination and then goes on to win presidency. It's okay. The first term is going to be, you know, let's get some work done. And they did. A ton of accomplishments. And a ton of accomplishments going into the second term. But I don't want to hear these socialist ideas of handing out money. The housing bill, which was co-sponsored by Elizabeth Warren. I mean, and it didn't come to fruition yet. But how many things like that might happen?
2: Trump supported it.
3: No, he was on it.
2: Yeah.
3: It was actually part of the State of the Union.
2: I know.
3: He brought it up. And the liberals jumped all over it. Because what you're doing is you're opening up a massive door for massive government housing in the future and government control over housing.
2: Yeah, you think of the thing we shook our head when, you know, he's meeting with Xi and so worried about the influence of immigrants to this country who don't want to assimilate, and then was saying we have to have 50,000 Chinese students over here when we know that's a source of spying in the United States.
3: Right.
2: If we don't have the 50,000 Chinese students over here, colleges go bust.
3: Right.
2: And we're shaking our head going, shut up.
3: Yeah. This is not an option.
2: Yeah.
3: This shouldn't be a goal.
2: What are you doing?
3: Right.
2: How do you justify it?
3: Right.
2: But the Republican Party let it go. They let so much of this go for the last 4 years, and now they're panicking.
3: And now they're panicking just weeks before the election.
2: Yep. But you can see now that Rand Paul told Newsmax he might run in 28.
3: Mm-hmm.
2: Cruz is going to run. DeSantis, just because of the criticism, he doesn't criticize the president directly. He criticizes the policies of the president.
3: Right, right.
2: But never mentions the president.
3: Mm-hmm.
2: Everybody's trying to soft sell it on the issues and not mention the president.
3: Mm-hmm.
2: But that's just a recent development in the last 3 weeks.
3: Right. And the people come and go. Look,
2: If
3: you're going to promote something, if you're going to be part of a real movement, you have to stand for it day one and throughout. And the Republican Party, if they were against these policies, should have spoken up.
2: Yeah.
3: And they didn't. And we're hearing it more and more, but it's too late for the midterm. Everything now is about 28. I don't know what's going to happen at the midterm. I really do hope that Americans know the threat that is the radical left. And I hope that will control the midterm and that the GOP, if they do retain the House and Senate, can get it together and say, all right, we need to make some adjustments.
2: Yeah, I think when you said it earlier, you said, look, everything from the GOP is fixable. The insanity on the left is not fixable.
3: It's not reversible.
2: And the things
3: in fact,
2: that they
3: it's
2: want,
3: going the opposite yeah, direction.
2: And the things they want to do, and they admit it, is to destroy the country through destroying the Constitution.
3: When one of my adult children comes to me with an issue that they have, the first question I have, is it fixable? For the things that are fixable, then let's get to work on a plan. And for the GOP, these things are fixable. For the Democratic Party, they're not.
2: We are Red Eye Radio.
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0: is Eric Harley, and I'm Gary McNamara. Welcome, and good morning. I have time to play it, because we've got just a ton of audio cuts coming up. You hear the latest Bill Burr? On Luigi Mangione?
1: All right, let's hear it.
0: He's talking about CEOs. Here we go.
2: All right. You know, this whole thing that, you know, we live in a world where, like, if somebody tells their version of the truth of what's going on, and especially if it is true, like, they have to, like, you know, it's like they're trying to escape Russia in the 80s. It's insane. And it's like, I thought this was, like, this is an American company. What's going on here? And they all seem to function like the CIA, which is really sort of, like, indicative of that you're kind of doing something wrong. I mean, if you look at all of this stuff, like, the response to the Luigi thing was not to be like, well, hey, maybe we need to look at what we're doing if what we're doing makes some crazy person do this. Their response was to take their faces off of the internet and get security. It's like, you don't think you need to examine? You know what I mean? It's like, you're not the president. You're just the CEO of a business.
0: Yeah, so if somebody posted, they said, so if somebody assassinates Bill Burr, then all comedians should think about what drove people, you know, what drove this crazy person to do this. You should examine your comedy.
1: Yeah, I mean, if, again, there are proprietary things in every line of business, including comedy, by the way. There are a lot of comedians that will say, you can't use your cell phone while we're doing this routine at this location because we're workshopping this material for a special. And so what he's trying to say is, if you've got something to hide, you need to change what you're doing. Well, that applies even to comedy, as you point out.
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4: Fox News. I'm Deborah Valentine. Mid-Atlantic and New England states are experiencing a rare September nor'easter, strengthening overnight as it pulls closer to the coast. Fox's Chandler Painter.
5: Conditions are forecast to worsen Sunday morning around high tide, amplifying hazardous coastal conditions across the Northeast.
4: More than 94,000 customers are without power, according to PowerOutage.us. Iran's government claims they've shut down the Strait of Hormuz after the U.S. and Israel launched Operation Epic Fury, but Energy Secretary Chris Wright on Fox's My View with Lara Trump begs to differ.
6: The United States military, all of the joint forces have assured that we can continue, that we are restoring flow of oil and gas and refined products, even fertilizer, out of the Strait of Hormuz.
4: Ahead of the midterms, critics of President Trump say the Iran conflict has led to rising gas and oil prices. 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
1: And he is Eric Cronin, and I'm Gary McNamara. So yeah, it's just incredible, because what Bill Burr is saying is that healthcare companies, instead of getting security and taking their CEO pictures off, should try to go to the root cause of what causes a crazy person to kill them and maybe change their policies. Well, that's absolutely insane, because number one, he isn't being specific. Point out the crime that is worth the death penalty that they committed. Well, refusing care to people. Well, was it in the contract that you signed? Are you saying that they should provide something that is not inside the contract? And if they don't, because there is a legal recourse. There is a legal recourse to sue insurance companies, whatever. If it's in the contract and they say, we're not going to cover it, there is a legal recourse. And the first thing to do is you go to the press, and the TV stations would love something like this. I've got this particular disease. It's supposed to be covered. Here's my deductible. They won't. What TV station wouldn't go with that story?
2: In fact, I've seen it happen.
1: Yeah. Everyone would go with that. And you publicize the daylights out of it. The first reaction, but that's not happening. That's not the case with the CEO. The case is, you hear Democrats saying it, no insurance company should refuse treatment for anything. That's not how it works. That's like saying my auto repair company, once I buy the car, it doesn't matter what the warranty is. Everything has to be free. Well, sorry, we don't cover tires because that's normal wear and tear. What do you mean? You should provide full coverage for the car no matter what.
2: Well, he pretends as if they're committing an offense and that they should go out of their way to not commit that offense.
1: So they don't get murdered.
2: So that they don't get murdered.
1: Right. This is the insanity from the left.
2: It's bizarre. It's just like AOC saying, well, you have to understand, when regarding the same murder of Brian Thompson, when people get their claims denied, they see that as an act of violence. So they should work on denying fewer claims, basically, is the implication.
1: Right.
2: And with Bill Burr, well, something needs to change with these companies. If one of these CEOs gets murdered in cold blood, you're insane.
1: Yeah, I know.
2: You're giving justification to the murderers. And to the left, that has become more and more violent, that is accepting now murder as a solution.
1: Look at it, Jonathan Turley, because we had mentioned the poll done by a Democrat think tank. This was a Democrat think tank that did the entire poll. It appears that nothing says saving democracy like an old-fashioned military coup. According to a new Democratic survey of Democrat voters, 60% of Democrats would support a coup to get rid of President Trump. It is akin to supporting drive-by shootings to bolster nonviolence.
2: Yeah.
1: I mean, it's just, right. It's insane. That 60% of Democrats polled said a military coup, and the way the question was, you know, would you feel positive towards this? And 60% of Democrats, 59 point something, I think it was, said yes, they would feel very positive or somewhat positive if this happened in order to, and the polling place, the Democrat polling place, put it in quotes because they knew it wasn't true. To save the Constitution, would you destroy the country by allowing a military coup in order to take out this president?
2: Right. Well, you know, I mean,
1: that's what hate does.
2: You know, and going back to the Bill Burr thing, remember when Dave Chappelle was attacked on stage at a comedy festival? Had that attacker taken the life of Dave Chappelle, heaven forbid, would Bill Burr say, well, as comedians, we need to do a better job at, I don't know, explaining our jokes, toning our comedy down? ignoring completely or banning certain topics on stage?
1: You know, I was telling you in our pre-show meeting, I happened to catch, I didn't catch the entire thing, but I caught about 40 minutes of it. And it was Jeff Foxworthy being interviewed by Jason Alexander, his podcast.
2: Mm-hmm.
1: Him and film director Peter Tilden do a podcast. It's actually pretty good. I mean, they've actually brought on good guests. When they brought on Jeff Skunk Baxter, and the first questions were on, is Jeff Skunk Baxter, former member of Steely Dan, and the Doobie Brothers, and a great session guitarist. It's also one of the world's leading experts on missile technology, and he works as a contractor, has top secret clearance to the Pentagon, and plays war games because he thinks out of the box, and he plays the enemy of America. And they asked him about Russia. How strong is Russia? And they go, we really don't worry about Russia. Mm-hmm. It was interesting. It was fascinating. He goes, we don't really worry about them. China, mm-hmm. yes. Russia, you know, no. But Jeff Foxworthy was on. And Jeff Foxworthy said he was considering quitting stand-up, really, after COVID. He said he had to stop. He used to do a joke, you know, say, you know, why do men do this and women do that? Mm-hmm. He said, I had to change it to, why do I do this and my wife does that? And I went, oh, my God, I noticed that. I mm-hmm. actually noticed. And he said, we had to start censoring ourselves. And he said, one thing I found out, he said, comedians, entertainers, you're successful when you go by your instinct. And your instinct, you want to make people laugh and you also want to tell the truth. And he said, that's not the culture that we live in today. Whoa. That was fascinating.
2: Right. Yeah.
1: But he admitted he wanted to quit because he said it got no fun when I had to start censoring myself, because could the audience handle it or would there be a blowback on it?
2: Hmm.
1: I'm so happy I do this business. I'm telling you, I'm so happy. I really am. I don't have to censor anything that I believe at all. But then again, as you and I've said, nothing we believe is controversial.
2: No.
1: And I'm sure somebody would run on the show, the controversial, right, you know, Red Eye Radio. What? What opinion do I hold that's controversial? What opinion do I hold that's radical in any way? None.
2: Well, I don't, and I'm not willing to change my convictions based on what other people are doing. Or what everybody else is doing. That will never change my convictions.
1: No.
2: It won't.
1: All right, I want to make sure we get some of this, because the House again held a hearing on protecting, you know, women in sports. Mm. It's really just amazing, the insanity that is out there. And this is ahead of one of the women's organizations. It was an intercollegiate. I don't think I have it. Do I have it here? The actual name of it. But it's the group that defends biological women.
2: Mm.
1: And it's their co-founder, Kim Jones.
2: Mm. Right.
1: Here we go. And by the way, Democrats didn't show for this.
2: Yeah, right.
1: Okay,
2: here we go. Yeah.
3: You can protect the boy who wants to take a spot on a girl's team, or you can protect the girl for whom the spot was designated. You can protect women's sports to celebrate female athletes and recognize women as champions, or you can use women's sports as a place to compare women to less talented males and to teach women that men must be prioritized. We can't do both. We must make a choice.
1: That's the misogyny right there, mm-hmm. as she pointed out. This is a volleyball player, high school volleyball player, who said she felt blindsided by what happened to her.
4: Mm. Not only did I feel uncomfortable on the court, but off the court. All of us girls do our normal things. We get undressed unconsciously, trusting our friends next to us. We have girl conversations. We take girl pictures, videos, and everything like that. So to be told days after that there was a boy in the locker room where we get undressed and there was a boy on the other side of the court, it just is very hurtful, and it feels as if our protection was just stripped away from us, and they don't care.
1: No, they don't care at all. And by the way, she's an oppressor, not a victim, right? That's how it goes.
2: Mm-hmm.
1: Here is Senator Marsha Blackburn yesterday talking about it.
5: Thank you so much to you all for being here today. Thank you for the testimony. Thank you for being willing to stand for young girls and women. My daughter was an athlete and a track runner, a cross-country runner. She was great. And so was my daughter-in-law. She was a swimmer and a soccer player. And now I have a granddaughter who is into swimming and into gymnastics. And my granddaughter will spend hours on her gymnastics, her cartwheels, and she is mesmerized when she sees female athletes on TV because that is a role model for her. That's what she wants to be. She's dreaming that big dream. And in Tennessee, we have young girls every afternoon after school that are out in the driveway bouncing that basketball. They want to be a Lady Vol. They want to play on that team. They want to be able to wear that jersey and have that as a part of their experience. Now, one of the things, and Senator Britt mentioned this and touched on it so well, the Democrats did not have a witness today. They did not show up. They did not participate in the hearing. They didn't ask any questions. And it is because they know they are wrong.
1: And that's true. We all know that. Because if they thought they were right and had an argument, we all know that they would be there.
2: Oh, yeah.
1: And they're not there because they know they can't defend it. And it's really amazing because, as you and I have said, you know, we criticize, we have our beliefs, and our beliefs are conservative beliefs, and we believe they're traditional and really non-controversial beliefs. Mm-hmm. Mm-hmm. We're not radicals in any way, manner, or form. We believe in the Constitution of the United States, and we explain why. We get into the minutiae of why we believe everything that we believe. The Democrats, and so we will criticize Republicans when we believe they're wrong, as you see going on right now. Republicans are criticizing each other, mm-hmm. as they should. That's healthy in our democracy. Mm-hmm. The Democrats, the reason that we fear them way more than Republicans, as you said earlier, anything the Republicans are proposing is easily fixable within the Republican Party. These things with the Democrats can't be.
2: No,
1: you know,
2: they cannot.
1: The radical transgender movement, the racism of the, excuse me, the misogyny of the radical transgender movement, the racism of the anti-Semitism of identity politics of judging people by groups and not individuals, the active promotion of willing to destroy the Constitution, getting rid of the Electoral College, getting rid of the Senate, getting rid of the Supreme Court, getting rid of the president. And they would do that by putting it under the House, which would, legislative house, which would destroy all those institutions and destroy the country. They wish to get rid of the separation of powers, which is the key part of the Constitution, more important than even the Bill of Rights. You don't have the separation of powers, watch your Bill of Rights go away. And the fact is, that is an absolute destruction of the society that we live in that Democrats are proposing. Yeah. What you're seeing with the Republican Party is, okay, temporary socialist policies and the BS being thrown out that they actually work. Well, they don't work, and the Republicans are finding that out, and that's why there can be a change of heart there, which is why I will vote Republican 100%, and I will vote, I got my invitation to apply for my mail-in ballot because I'm old.
2: Oh, yeah, you don't want to have to, you know, walk all the way to the car.
1: And it was like the process to do it. I go, to hell with that. I'm just going to go to the polls.
2: Yeah.
1: We have early voting. I go to early voting.
2: Sure.
1: And it's like, well, it may be a couple of miles away. I don't care.
2: Yeah.
1: I'll be there.
2: Right.
1: We are Red Eye Radio.
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1: Sorry, the Babylon Bee again.
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2: Wow.
1: Oh, it's just brutal.
2: Well.
1: All right, I don't know. I think my favorite story of the day still has to be the Palestinian Rachel Dolezal. That's
2: something you thought would never come back.
1: I know.
2: Once you thought, okay, there could only be one person that tries that.
1: It's a white,
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1: A white Jewish Israeli woman has been parading for years.
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1: that she is
2: a Palestinian
1: black
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1: Black, right?
2: Yeah, and.
1: She's been using bronze on her face.
2: She was confronted, and they said, you need to issue an apology. So she came out and admitted it.
1: Yes.
2: Said, nope, she's a white woman of privilege.
1: Of privilege, yes.
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23: The nor'easter
3: strengthens. I'm Deborah Valentine, Fox News. Coastal communities across the Northeast are facing severe weather conditions as a rare early nor'easter brings damaging wind gusts, torrential rain, and dangerous coastal flooding. Fox Weather's Brandi Campbell reports from Hull, Massachusetts.
4: Wind is a big part of this story with this nor'easter. We have had winds gusting or really blowing in the 40 mile per hour range here, and it's continuing. It has been intense, especially when we had heavy rainfall in the area, so it's almost pelting you as you stand outside here along the coast in Massachusetts. I have talked to some folks here, a lot of people just curious about this weather that we're dealing with because of the nor'easter. Many of them telling me that it's beautiful to them. Yes, this is technically a nor'easter, but if you're standing out here and you remember, yeah, we're in hurricane season, it might just feel like one depending on where you are here along the Mid-Atlantic and here in the New England area.
3: Eight coastal communities in New Jersey are under states of emergency. New Jersey Governor Mikey Sherrill.
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2: A Texas hacker trades his black hoodie in for an orange jumpsuit. I'm Sean Dion from the 24-Hour Breaking News Center. A former Fort Hood soldier is headed to prison for trying to sell stolen information overseas.
3: A federal judge Friday sentenced 22-year-old Cameron Wagenius to almost 6 years behind bars. Wagenius admitted hacking telecom firms and helping with efforts to extort at least $1 million. The DOJ says he spent over 2 weeks trying to sell stolen info to what he believed was a foreign military intelligence service. He later searched online, quote, "Can hacking be treason?" End quote. Federal agents seized his devices in December 2024. Tayshia Stevens, WBAP News.
2: The DPD will meet with Flock Systems.
4: Dallas Police Chief Daniel Como is meeting with the CEO of Flock Systems next week and will cover safeguards and how to prevent misuse of the cameras police use. Currently, 321 Flock cameras in Dallas have been turned off after Dallas Police lost a state grant that funded them. Dallas still has 300 Flock cameras in use, funded through a contract with the City of Dallas. Steve Cumming, WBAP 24/7 News.
2: Kentucky Fried Chicken has opened a new restaurant concept in McKinney. The fast food chain says it's named Open House. The new concept restaurant serves breakfast and late night options. The menu includes an expanded lineup of tenders and sauces, new sides and beverages like boba refreshers and crunchy milkshakes. The 3,400 square foot space is located on El Dorado Parkway. On our way to a high of 96, a stray shower or thunderstorm possible. Right now, mostly clear and 77 in Dallas, mostly clear and 78 in Fort Worth. Keep connected, DFW, on your home for WBAP's morning news, weekdays 4 till 9, starting with the Bongino Report at 4, only on News Talk 820 and 93.3 FM WBAP. I'm Sean Dion.
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10: Safety first, even with AI. I'm Gordon Deal, along with Nicole Murray. Thanks for spending part of your weekend with us. Here's what's coming up this hour.
11: The convenience of AI chatbots encourages oversharing information. We'll examine best practices.
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0: 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Hear about life as a combat aviator in the Air Force.
1: If you're a football fan finding less value from the NFL Sunday ticket, your math is correct. We'll explain what's happening.
0: And Gen Z apparently ghosting people over dating debt.
2: We know that in general, Gen Z tends to be more avoidant than some past generations, and that's in part because of how socially isolated we are, and that there's more opportunity to ghost someone if you're doing it over text than over person. But I think that it's something we've seen, especially as this new study showed in Gen Z's dating life.
0: Rachel Hale at USA Today looks at how, for some young adults, the romance ends when the receipt begins. If you were flying earlier this week, you may have been delayed after a severed fiber optic line in New Jersey triggered a telecommunications outage that forced the FAA to pause flights across parts of the Northeast. Just how vulnerable is our infrastructure? Analysis from airline expert Joe Sweeterman, professor at the School of Public Service at DePaul University in Chicago. Joe, how do you see it?
3: Oh, yeah, it definitely is vulnerable. And I think we're seeing that the flight growth is going so great. It's outpaced really our ability, you know, kind of modernize the system. So we have particularly outages now that affect, you know, hundreds of thousands of travelers in one go. And the real wake-up call last week with the big problems out east.
0: Yeah, and explain that. This was the TRACON system. Explain how that works and what it does.
3: Yeah, it really was a remarkable set of bad luck events. But we're seeing that despite efforts for backup systems, you know, we seem to keep dropping the ball. And I've been watching airlines for a long time, and I don't remember anything quite like this, where you know, they had basically a glitch in the system, so they went to the backup system, and a crew had cut a fiber optics cord for New Jersey Transit, the rail system with Amtrak, and so the backup system suddenly failed. And so we had, you know, Newark Airport shut down and a number of other East airports shut down for a long time. By some estimates, like 11% of United's global flights were grounded, you know, for many hours, and it rippled through the East Coast. So, you know, there's really calls now, there's finger pointing, there's calls in Washington to not let this happen again, because we're seeing that this has become an unfortunate pattern for us.
0: Yeah. All right. So for it to not happen again, I presume requires money, and nobody wants to spend it, whether it's the airline or a city or a state, federal government, airport, airline.
3: Yeah, that's right. And I think our airline system, unfortunately, has had a bit of analysis by paralysis, whatever. And we have long efforts to modernize a lot of these systems at airports. But we're seeing that every time we think we solve the problem, a new glitch occurs. You know, somebody spills coffee on the computer, and boom, the system goes down. Or there's a fire in a closet. Suddenly, everything went through that closet or whatever. Everything that seems to go wrong can. And I think what we see is unlike, you know, 30 years ago when airports had, you know, half the passengers they have now, now we just see airports as sardine cans. So yeah, a three-hour delay at an airport just creates misery for lots of people because people arriving for future flights are packing those gates.
0: Mm. We're speaking with Joe Sweeterman, airline expert, also professor at DePaul University's School of Public Service. Is flyer safety an issue for you here, given what you've said about our infrastructure?
3: You know, the safety issue is one that we feel confident that the skies are safe. But there are some, you know, little warnings out there. We've had a couple bad accidents in Canada, and of course the helicopter accident in Washington Reagan Airport where the military protocols weren't followed. And just there's so many flights out there now that, you know, the margins are shrunk, and drones are being flying recreationally against the rules in some cases, someplace legally. So it's a constant battle to think, what aren't we thinking about with airplane safety because of some of these recent accidents? Statistically, it's still very safe, but you know, it's a crazy time right now, especially with all these drones.
0: Yeah. Are there airport systems around the world doing it better than us?
3: Everybody points to Europe, and it's a bit of a cliche now that why can't we do what Europe does, you know, where they have the latest in technology and the backup systems are better. And we're learning. We grew much faster airline-wise than Europe or Asia, you know, in the 50s, 60s, 70s. So a lot of that infrastructure from back then is still in place. And, you know, you saw what LaGuardia Airport in New York was 5 years ago. It was like, you know, a museum piece. Now that's been fixed, but it's clearly trying to take a lot of really old equipment that airports have, runways that are too close together. We have residential areas at the end of runways. All those things, you know, eventually we would like to work out, but it's one problem at a time.
0: Thanks, Joe. Joe Sweeterman, airline expert and professor at the School of Public Service at DePaul University. Coming up next on This Weekend, what's it like to be a combat aviator in the Air Force?
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0: Ready for the weekend? We're here to get it started. This Weekend with Gordon Deal. Glad you could be with us. A new book gives a glimpse into the war, trauma, addiction, and recovery that many U.S. service members experience when they're done with their duty for their country. The book is called Moonchild, and it's by Anthony Dyer, retired Air Force Combat Special Missions Aviator. Anthony, first off, what did you do in your role?
16: One of my primary roles as a Special Missions Aviator on the primary aircraft I flew on was the gunship, you know, is to provide that close air support for our nation's very best, REO. Our unconventional forces, which would be your Green Berets, your Rangers, and your SEALs, et cetera, and simply put, is to make sure those guys' worst day isn't their last, you know.
0: And so describe, I guess, a gunship and the type of plane it is.
16: Yeah, it's a great question. So the technical for the aircraft, if you look at the A, it would be for attack. C would be cargo. So if you have this cargo aircraft and you put literally two tank cannons on the side of it and you started doing left-hand turns like NASCAR all night, and then next thing you know, you're raining down 45-pound shells on the enemy. And again, you know, it's to get those guys that are pinned down out of the worst day of their life and back to their families. So
0: you did this for how long and for which types of missions and or conflicts?
16: Yeah, so I started flying in 2010, and then, you know, I really wanted to get off the sideline and sort of, you know, serve the nation the highest capacity I could. And I did it for about 11 and a half years, roughly, and I flew in the gunship as well as the rescue helicopter there with the Jolly Greens. And the missions, you know, for AFSOC, you know, would be the premier close air support platform for those super ninjas, I like to call them. Make sure they get home. And the rescue side of things, we sort of saw the meaning behind that mission with the Dude 44 flight the other day. And it was incredible what those guys did getting that guy home.
0: We're speaking with Anthony Dyer, author of a book called Moonchild. He's a retired Air Force combat special missions aviator. So for those of us who are civilians and have little idea of what guys like yourself do or have done, you reference, too, sometimes the invisible battles for service members, like yourself, I guess. Explain that.
16: Yeah, and that's honestly one of the most common themes and feedback, even, you know, the Amazon for Moonchild book review is this common theme of this loss of identity is a big thing. And sometimes in that life, and I don't wish this on anyone, you do see the worst thing that could happen to someone, you know. And I think it's to when you get in these moments, it's important to always aviate, navigate, communicate, you know, in a metaphorical type sense. And, you know, realize that, hey, you're still going. People depend on you to still be here, you know, and navigate, figure out, okay, this bad thing in my life happened, this trauma, but what am I going to do about it? Where am I going? And communicate, always, you know, don't be afraid to talk to someone, reach out. And the best way to keep from crashing is simply let somebody know you're struggling to fly. So reach out, get help. We talk about the 22 a day, which is now 17 a day. And honestly, I still want to be my brother's keeper and make sure everybody gets home, you know.
0: Is that a reference to suicides, military suicides?
16: Correct. Yes, sir. It's 22, and now it's 17. So,
0: oh my goodness. But,
16: you know, even one is too many. So we're getting down there, though.
0: Yeah. The book description describes things as war, trauma, addiction, and recovery. Have you been through all of that?
16: Yeah. I've definitely been through, you know, the Afghanistan wars, the Iraq wars twice, and then also I went to East Africa. And, you know, you do see the worst of humanity, but I tell people you also see the best of it, you know. And you see some of our nation's best, you know, offer this thing we call freedom, you know.
0: Yeah. It's interesting. You talk about the numbers going down, which is great, and getting people to talk about their trauma and their issues, I assume here is paramount. But tough guys like yourself, at least though, like the way I see guys like yourself, I mean, you used to like rain in hell on people at times, right, with your 45-pound ordnance and stuff like that. How do you get those guys to open up?
16: Yeah, it's a great question, and I've learned that being vulnerable is the hardest thing I've ever had to do.
0: Sure.
16: And that's how writing became sort of therapeutic for me. You know, I did, to be honest with you, developed a bad drinking problem when I was transitioning out of the Air Force, and my wife and friends recognized it, and she gave me the ultimatum, like, it's the bottle or me and your girl, and, you know, but thank God I chose them, and I decided to get help with the preservation of the force and family there for you, SOCOM psychiatrist program there. And I did prolonged exposure therapy, and part of that process is writing that story out over and over and basically get to the point where you're comfortable being uncomfortable talking about it. And you know, they even time you saying it, which was weird to me at first, but you get to that point where you can talk about these things, and again you realize, hey, this terrible thing in my life happened, but that one moment is not going to define the outcome of my life. And you know, I think a pastor told me once, you can get bitter or better, you know, with life circumstances, and always try to achieve better.
0: Thanks, Anthony. Anthony Dyer, retired Air Force combat special missions aviator. The book is called Moonchild. Coming up next on This Weekend, Gen Z Ghosting.
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0: Thanks for spending part of your weekend with us. Ugly new trend, people being ghosted over dating debt. Which generation is doing it the most and why? Here's this weekend's Nicole Murray.
1: Today, talking about ghosting. Here to discuss, USA Today reporter Rachel Hale. So what generation are we seeing doing the most ghosting right now?
2: It's Generation Z. And for anyone who knows a lot of Gen Zers or works with them or has been following the data, I don't think it's surprising that this is the generation with the biggest issue with it.
1: Is there a main reason this group is cutting off communication with people?
2: Well, we know that in general, Gen Z tends to be more avoidant than some past generations, and that's in part because of how socially isolated we are, and that there's more opportunity to ghost someone if you're doing it over text than over person. But I think that it's something we've seen, especially as this new study showed, in Gen Z's dating life. And I think that that stems from Gen Z's financial anxiety.
1: Okay, go a little bit into more detail. What explanation do the experts give for people ghosting after a date?
2: Sure. So what this new study from Zelle that came out found is that 52% of Gen Z daters have ghosted, blocked, or unfollowed someone at least once to avoid paying them back after a date. And Gen Z, what we know is that as they're struggling with financial anxiety, the process of paying for dates is becoming increasingly stressful. Some have reported that the experience has pushed them into debt or made them resentful about dating culture. And we know that that financial anxiety stems from being saddled with student loans, entering a slowing U.S. labor market, the skyrocketing cost of living, and that anxiety about their financial situation is carrying into their dating lives.
1: How does the typical Gen Zer feel about their own personal economic situation?
2: We know that, so while this study focused specifically on, This study focused specifically on Gen Z daters and their financial anxiety in the dating area. And what it found is that 20% of Gen Z respondents report going into debt to maintain a lifestyle with someone they're dating, and 19% have asked family or friends for a loan to take someone on a date. The study, which also polled millennials, found that rising costs have affected 84% of active daters across millennials and Gen Zers, which means that some daters are choosing to go on less expensive or free activities, going on fewer dates, or not dating at all right now because of their financial situation.
1: Who does Generation Z believe should pay on a first date? Any guidance there?
2: This specific study didn't look into that, but I will say that, you know, the process of who pays on a date has become a little bit more, as costs rise and gender roles change, I think the expectation of who pays on a date has also become a bit more unclear. The study found that 28% of participants expect the person who initiates a first date to pay, while 21% say it depends on circumstances. But also half of respondents in this study said that they either wait until the check arrives to discuss payment or wait for their date to bring it up. So it seems that it still is definitely an awkward topic to broach, and that in heterosexual relationships, at least, it seems like the burden is still falling on the guy oftentimes with the first date.
1: When do experts say the topic of who should pay, like, when should it be brought up?
2: I spoke with Asia Evans, a financial therapist who navigates these types of conversations with her clients, and she actually recommends that clients talk about the budget prior to their date, regardless of who initiates it, which might mean suggesting restaurants or bars or a variety of price points, you know, to clarify, to make sure that both parties are going to feel comfortable at that location. And she really says that you shouldn't go on a date if you're not in a financial position to potentially split the check.
1: And what do experts say about ghosting in general? I can't imagine they recommend handling things this way.
2: Right. You know, what Asia told me is that if you're thinking about that person who was ghosted and maybe paid for the whole date when maybe they were only able to afford their half and were expecting that payment back, like had been discussed, it can really sour a person around what dating looks like. And the study results found as much. You know, it found that the process can carry emotional baggage. About 28% of Gen Zers say they've reimbursed a date without being asked to because they didn't want to feel indebted. And another 24% said they avoided asking a date for payment because they felt awkward, while 25% say they felt resentful about paying but declined to say anything. So that avoidance is something that definitely is impacting people's experiences with dating. And while ghosting can feel like protecting yourself, Asia told me that open communication and being realistic about budget is a much better route to holding firm to your boundaries.
0: That's this weekend's Nicole Murray with Rachel Hale, reporter at USA Today. Coming up next on This Weekend, staying safe with AI chatbots.

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1: Thanks for spending part of your weekend with us. Gordon Deal with Nicole Murray. Coming up this half hour, the NFL's Sunday ticket is getting smaller, but not cheaper. Also, America's couch economy and having naked dinners with your family. We'll have that story in about 20 minutes. It's important to play some defense when using AI tools like ChatGPT, Copilot, Claude, Gemini, or Perplexity. Thoughts on staying safe with Rob Enderle, tech analyst at the Enderle Group. Rob, what do you recommend?
2: Well, just have to remember these chatbots are public, so whatever you're sharing with the chatbot is potentially searchable. And also it's used for, the information is used for training the foundation models underneath them. So your information as you're using it could get to people that you don't want to have it. And certainly over time, if somebody wanted to steal your identity and make it look like they were you, if you provide a ton of information, they're going to certainly have that information to do that much more effectively. So like any tool, you want to use this with a little bit of conscious effort to make sure that you're not oversharing and providing information you don't want other people to have.
1: Yeah. Are those the biggest mistakes we're making right now? What's your sense?
2: Well, oversharing your mental state. Recognize that this is still an AI. It's still a machine. Developing a relationship with it. It's not what it's presenting itself to be. So just recognize that it's something that's fun. It's something that can help you out a great deal. I mean, I use AI, but I use the paid versions of the AI. But I use an AI a lot in my work. And it's just a matter of really just recognizing that this thing isn't it's not a god. It's not another person. It is a machine. And that what you're sharing is going into that machine's training.
1: Yeah, we're speaking with Rob Enderle, founder and principal analyst at the Enderle Group, and we're talking about staying safe using AI tools. You brought up an interesting point, and I don't think it's one I've covered before, and that is kind of the paid version versus the free version of AI. What else are you getting, say, when you're ponying up a few bucks a month?
2: Well, you're typically getting a certain amount of privacy. The information may still be used as part of a training set, but it's not supposed to be searchable by third parties. So your engagements remain your engagements, and they remain relatively contained. Most of the enterprise deployments of AI are contained, where the information doesn't flow outside of their envelope, especially if they're hosted locally. If you're hosted in the cloud, there's always that risk that the cloud could get compromised, but you've got the compromise problem regardless of where the AI exists, just depending on whether or not somebody desperately wants to get access to the information or willing to go through the trouble of penetrating security. No security is absolute, but at least with a paid version, there's a certain amount of protection over your information, particularly your confidential information. So if you're preparing a legal brief and you're using LexisNexis's AI, you're pretty safe. That information is it's part of their promise is to maintain the integrity over that information. Where if you're preparing a legal brief using a free version of an AI, your opponent could get everything that you're working on and be far more prepared for the trial than you would like.
1: Oh, geez. I guess we've seen these reports that AI. May ding our creativity or critical thinking. How can we use it perhaps to practice better critical thinking?
2: Well, so that's been my struggle as well as we look at AI. So as soon as you start using AI, AI starts writing for you and it starts doing the creation and it turns you into an editor where you go back and edit its mistakes. And it doesn't have nothing with creativity. What I've found over time is the best way to do it is let the AI write, but then rather than going in and edit, go in and recreate. In other words, really go in and edit the pieces as if you're making it your piece, convert it into your own. And then where the AI has made omissions or where you've thought of other things the AI didn't think of, direct the AI to add those things in a collaborative fashion. So instead of the AI doing the work and you being the editor, the creation process is a collaborative function where you're doing a lot of the creation, and the AI is just filling the gaps and doing the, you know, the sentence structure. It's filling in the, it's doing the grunge work and leaving much of the creativity to you. So you're describing, for instance, if you're creating an image, you're spending a lot of time describing the scene, really creating an image that you want and letting the AI just craft it. So the innovation, the creation is yours. The execution is the AI's. And that seems to be a better way to use it. So it's not teaching you not to be creative or innovative.
1: Thanks, Rob. Rob Enderle, founder and principal analyst at the Enderle Group. Coming up next on This Weekend, football fans feeling slighted.
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1: It's a story by Joe Flint, media reporter at the Wall Street Journal. Joe, what's up here?
14: Well, the NFL recognizes that it can leverage its content with new platforms and increase its rights fees. It is a, you know, purely financial play. The NFL will tell you that we're just going where our fans are and the demand is there for this. But most fans I talk to would prefer not having to subscribe to multiple streaming services to get maybe a couple of games. And the other side to this is, of course, that the traditional rights holders, besides Sunday Ticket on Sunday, but CBS and Fox, are also losing games because those are the games that are on Sunday Ticket. So early Sunday window and the late Sunday window. Yeah. So, you know, for the DirecTV subscriber, Sunday Ticket subscriber, sorry, they are losing, you know, they have fewer games to watch.
1: What's the cost these days for NFL's Sunday Ticket versus, say, how many games you get versus what you used to get?
14: Well, it can vary. You can get it as cheap, if that's the right word for it, as for like $240 a year, I think. But if you're a new subscriber and you don't have YouTube TV, you might be paying more than $400. There's lots of discounting that goes on too, especially as the season goes progresses. YouTube often offers significant discounts to try to woo people in. And remember, YouTube's paying a lot more for Sunday Ticket than DirecTV was. So DirecTV was, paying $2 billion a year at the end, and YouTube's paying on average about 2.5.
1: Wow.
14: That's what it'll work out to. And DirecTV was losing $1 billion a year by the end of their deal.
1: Mm. We're speaking with Joe Flint, reporter at the Wall Street Journal. The story is called NFL's Sunday Ticket is Getting Smaller. It isn't getting cheaper. Is Sunday Ticket actually growing?
14: It's growing in terms of how many people had it with DirecTV, but that's to be expected because DirecTV, if you didn't have a dish, it was kind of tough to get it. You could subscribe to an online package, but there were a lot of hurdles to that. It's much easier for the consumer to get.
1: Yeah. Geez. Review, if you would, just kind of the holiday games that we have on schedule for later this year.
14: Well, we've got the first ever Wednesday before Thanksgiving game on Netflix. We'll have the Black Friday game on Amazon after Thanksgiving. There's a couple Christmas games. You know, we also had the season start on a Wednesday night this year to accommodate the Australia game in Melbourne that, you know, was played Friday morning in Australia and Thursday night here. You know, pretty soon the NFL will create a Halloween Eve game or something. But it's all about more standalone games. That is what the NFL has been doing more and more, creating more standalone time periods and games as a way to both increase the number of media partners it has and drive up its rights fees and bring in more money.
1: Thanks, Joe. Joe Flint, media reporter at the Wall Street Journal. Coming up next on This Weekend, the growth of the couch economy.
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4: The couch economy has been coined by Visa. They've found that the majority of people are now purchasing things by, you know, on the couch. Basically, they're doing the convenience economy, ordering food, ordering delivery, doing anything regarding in-app purchases. And the amount of business spend has gone from 48% to 58% in just the last 7 years.
3: Goodness. All right. And so that's meaning what in terms of our dopamine rush or lack of one?
4: Oh, yeah. So this is really what, like, my bread and butter comes in here, right? So we are really me-maxing. Like, I coined that regarding a few studies that I was looking at and researchers I've spoken to. You've heard of the loneliness epidemic. You've learned of us talking less, socializing less, going out less. And that's all really because of the convenience economy. We are ordering our coffee to go in-apps. This way we talk to the barista much less than we would have 20 years ago. We are not even talking to people. We are just going straight home. We don't want to hang out because it's gotten so expensive. So all of this is combining to us really becoming secluded, becoming bed rot, essentially, is the slang we're saying, just wanting to stay at home and not go out. And that is leading to a major finding in a few studies that I combined together for this article regarding our dopamine rush and the dopamine reward system. Usually when you cook, you're spending time, you're enjoying yourself, right? You're, you know, figuring out what kind of ingredients you want. Even that alone is too much work for people because of the dopamine cycle, let's say. And a few researchers have found this, have called this a dopamine deficit. When we don't put the work in and we don't get the reward that's adequate to the work we put in. It's easy to order delivery, but we didn't put work into it. So now we order more delivery and that continues to cycle, for example.
3: Oh my goodness. And so we need dopamine. You know what I mean? Like, I don't know, biologically speaking.
4: Yeah, I mean, biologically speaking, but also it keeps us living longer. There was another researcher that I spoke to that basically said every single time that we're not talking to someone, every single time that we're very secluded from society, it's the equivalent of smoking 50 cigarettes a day. And I don't need to quantify exactly, right? Isn't that crazy? Like, the fact that we're not talking to people or socializing is essentially killing us.
3: Jeez. We're speaking with Katarina Gioino, news editor at Fortune. The story is called America's Bedrot Era, How the Dopamine Recession Created the Couch Economy. So I guess, broadly speaking, I mean, where do we get the rush anymore?
4: I mean, through the apps. That's the whole point of it. I mean, there's one study that found the lack.
3: But we're going to wear out our welcome there, too, I presume.
4: Oh, yeah. I mean, essentially, if you any time that you don't want to talk to someone, that's kind of how we've been going down this rabbit hole. It's not just COVID, which obviously COVID has affected this. We've gone from socializing less as a result of the pandemic, but also it's been, you know, the course of decades that we've become more secluded as a society. So much so that, again, there's a whole term coined, the loneliness epidemic, and people have found it to cost the economy around $406 billion a year just because of increased healthcare costs, because of lower socialization, lower, you know, nights going out, lower GDP.
3: Thanks, Katarina. Katarina Gioino, news editor at Fortune. Coming up next on This Weekend, would you have dinner with your family naked?
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3: Much good to be with us. The BYU football team is off to a 3-0 start and ranked ninth in the country. But the buzz is about the eating habits of star quarterback Bear Bachmeier's family. During the September 12th broadcast of BYU's win over Arizona, former NFL quarterback Robert Griffin III claimed Bachmeier told the Fox television crew that when the family gathers for meals, sometimes they just take their clothes off. He brought it up in the fourth quarter when the broadcast showed Bachmeier's mom, April, in the stands at the game. Griffin claims Bear told them that at the dinners, sometimes they just take their clothes off and walk around naked. Unfortunately, with BYU on a bye week, Bachmeier has not been able to clarify Griffin's claim, and Griffin himself has remained mum. Bachmeier, by the way, already has 642 passing yards and six touchdowns through three games. That'll do it for this hour. For Nicole Murray, I'm Gordon Deal. 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
8: Communities across the Mid-Atlantic and New England are getting pounded by heavy rain and strong winds.
20: A powerful and dangerous nor'easter continues to hammer a large chunk of the East Coast with heavy rain, damaging winds, severe flooding, and strong surf. Conditions are forecast to worsen Sunday morning around high tide, amplifying hazardous coastal conditions across the Northeast. Neighborhoods along the Jersey Shore have already seen extensive flooding. Similar scenes also playing out in New York City. The storm is blamed for at least one death there. Over 40 million people will see some impacts before it's all over. The storm is forecast to move onshore in the New Jersey area Sunday. Rain and strong winds will continue into Monday morning before conditions gradually improve across the region.
8: Fox's Chanley Painter. We're following some breaking news. Police have evacuated homes near a U.S. airbase in England and arrested several men over suspected explosives offenses. After Iran proposed a deal to reopen the Strait of Hormuz, President Trump rejected the offer.
21: President Trump says he is still open to negotiations, but he found that this proposal, the demands that Iran placed on the U.S. under it, to be too bold given the economic condition that Iran has put itself in. Listen.
22: What they want to do is immediately open the Hormuz Strait. You know why? Because they're dying. You know why they're dying? Because they have no money coming in. Because they get their money from the Hormuz Strait.
21: Now, President Trump says that his Chinese counterpart during this week's three-day state visit agrees that Iran should never have a nuclear weapon. But the president did not address whether to spoke about alleged aid that Beijing has provided to Iran.
8: That's Fox's Alexandria Hoff. Two mass shootings reported in South Africa. 17 people were killed when 8 suspects opened fire at a bar near Johannesburg. 10 people were shot and killed in a store near Cape Town. No arrests have been made in either shooting. 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
23: The Iceman cometh to Texas. I'm Sean Dion from the 24-hour break.

0: Guatemala as the Iceman. The Justice Department says Cruz Avale was wanted for trafficking multi-ton quantities of cocaine from Guatemala for distribution to the U.S. Cruz Avale and three other defendants were ordered held without bond. Each of them was appointed a public defender. Dallas County is working through more than 68,000 voter registration records that were submitted through the Texas Department of Public Safety's online driver's license portal that never reached county election officials.
1: More than 40,000 delayed voter files were also sent to Collin County this week.
2: It's all kind of relative to the county size, but, you know, we're seeing in the large urban counties tens of thousands of applications coming in.
1: That's Texas Association of County Election Officials Executive Director Chris McGinn. He says the number of records could be overwhelming depending on county sizes.
2: In the smaller jurisdictions, it may only be 100. But again, if you're a one-person office, 100 applications can be burdensome to process.
1: The backlog dates back to October of last year. County officials say they're working to process all eligible registrations before early voting begins October 19th. State officials have not yet explained how the issue went undetected for nearly a year. Steve Cumming, WBAP 24/7 News.
0: Just after 4 a.m., it's partly cloudy and 76 in Dallas, mostly clear and 76 in Fort Worth. Keep connected, DFW. 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I'm Sean Dion.
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14: September 27th, 2026. I'm Jessica Rosenthal. The newest modular, manufactured, and even 3D printed homes were on display this past week in the nation's capital as part of HUD's annual showcase. 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
15: From an affordability standpoint, they cost about $84 per square foot to build a manufactured house versus $169 per square foot to build a site-built house. 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

0: almost half the price.
1: And Fox News power rankings show a growing possible blue wave, but there are some potential red flags that could cap Democratic gains.
2: Republicans have struggled here because they simply think yelling communism is sufficient to sink these candidacies. I think they really need to focus on articulating expressly and specifically what embracing some of these policies would do.
1: This is the Fox News Rundown from Washington. This past week was Housing and Urban Development's annual Innovative Housing Showcase, complete with panel discussions and speeches, and importantly, examples of new homes, modular and manufactured housing, even 3D printed homes. The first ever HUD code two-story manufactured home was on display with three bedrooms and two baths. Much of what was on display looked far more modern than what many of us typically associate with modular or manufactured housing. This showcase happened at a time when housing prices are at all-time highs. This summer, the median price of existing homes soared above $440,000 as sales slowed again in August. During one panel on expanding housing supply at the showcase, National Association of Home Builders Chairman Bill Owens said most American households cannot afford a home over $400,000.
3: We are in an absolute housing crisis, and we're not the solution solely at all. The regulatory side of this is not the solution at all. The policymaker side is not the solution at all.
1: He said everyone together needs to fix this, and he broke down the costs on a roughly $500,000 home.
3: 26% of that, or $131,000 of that, is regulatory costs. 35% of that is in the land development infrastructure phase. 65% of that is the actual construction.
1: Another home building expert pointed to supply chain issues and the rising cost of lumber. But this summer, Congress passed the 21st Century Road to Housing Act. And the question is, will it, combined with new innovative ways to build, actually work to get the housing market moving again and bring down costs? Housing and Urban Development Secretary Scott Turner.
0: Yes, ma'am. So this is our annual Innovative Housing Showcase. And we have a special theme this year with it being Freedom 250 and also Made in America. And this is really the culmination of bringing public and private partnerships to the National Mall to showcase the innovativeness and the ingenuity of home building to the American people. And so we do indeed have modular homes, manufactured homes, 3D printing homes that have been built literally with lumber built in the factory, clasped together by steel clasps and brought to the mall to make 2,400 square feet duplexes that can be built in a matter of hours. And so we've had great participation from people here locally and around the country. And I'm grateful for everyone coming to show how we're making affordability to achieve the American dream of home ownership for the American people.
1: Now, are there actually 3D printed homes, like a full home? Or are we talking like parts of a house made with a 3D printer?
0: Yes, ma'am. And so the 3D technology is built in parts of these houses. But we have eight homes on the National Mall and that we have showcased for the American people. And these homes have been built in factories and brought on a truck to the mall and assembled and put together. And it's really very fascinating to see today's 21st century manufactured and modular home. It's not the mobile homes, what you think in the 70s and the 80s. These are real beautiful homes with great crown molding, granite countertops, garages, porches, decks. And so we had a wonderful time showcasing the brilliance of the American people, including the 3D printed materials.
1: Yeah, they do look quite different from, I mean, like, we've heard about manufactured housing, modular homes for decades. Tell us how, because it really does look so much different and so much more modern. How has the modular home, the manufactured home, changed or evolved? Is it cheaper to make now? Because what I'm looking at looks very nice. It looks expensive.
0: Yes, ma'am, and it does. And, you know, the safety, the rigor, the protocols are still there. These homes, we have about 22 million Americans that live in manufactured homes across America. And to give you kind of a number, from an affordability standpoint, they cost about $84 per square foot to build a manufactured house versus $169 per square foot to build a site-built house. And so you're talking about almost half the price, and you can put up a manufactured home in about 9 weeks as opposed to 6 months of a site-built house. And so not only do you save on the cost, but you also save on the time, so the speed to the market, the less waste of construction, because they're building factories, truck to the site, and then put together right there. And so not only are they affordable, but people can actually get into these homes quicker for them and their families.
1: Why won't companies just say, you know what, this is what a house is going for in this particular neighborhood? We look at the comps and we say, this is new construction, technically, even if it's a modular or a manufactured home. So we're going to demand a similar price despite the cheaper cost to build. Like, there's no rules to keep developers from charging what they want, right? That's the market.
0: Right. And so, well, you know, these manufactured homes, they're brand new. You know, they're built in the factory. We saw a couple of homes this week in our Innovative Housing Showcase that are actually going to families around the country. Retailers have purchased these homes from the manufacturer, and they're literally going, when they left our housing showcase, they took these houses to go set them up in neighborhoods for families in America to purchase. And the average price of a manufactured home today is around $200,000. And the medium price of a site-built or a stick-built home, if you will, is a little bit over $400,000. And so, yes, you know, for American people, this is a not only a great option, an affordable option, but a beautiful option for families.
1: But how do we ensure that that even if it costs less to make, how do we ensure that reduced cost gets passed on to the consumer? Like, there's no hard and fast rule saying, you know, just because it costs you $80 less per square foot to make this house, that you have to pass that savings on to buyers, right?
0: Right. Well, actually, this is their business. You know, this is what they do. And the reason why they are in this business, obviously, you know, when you're in business, you're there, you know, to make an income, to make a profit, to build your business, invest in your business. But people that are in the manufactured housing industry, the modular housing industry, understand that they can make a product that is half the cost. And so they're mission-minded. They're purposeful in what they do. They don't want to charge, you know, what site-built homes are or stick-built homes are. That's why they're in the business that they're in.
1: You said some of these are already being deployed. They're going out into neighborhoods. Where are they going? Is it up to local counties? Does this depend on residential zoning rules? Because some areas need more housing than others, right? When we look at the landscape of where we need houses. So where are these homes going? Do you feel confident they're going where, you know, supply is really needed?
0: Yes, ma'am. And so there's neighborhoods all over the country, in Arizona, in the Midwest, a lot in the Midwest, a lot in our rural neighborhoods and cities around the country. And so, you know, there's three or four manufactured housing builders that were at our showcase, and they have 40 to 50 to 80 factories around the country. And so these manufactured homes and modular homes are literally going to neighborhoods throughout the USA from coast to coast where they're needed. And so they're very strategic. Not only where they place their factories, but where their homes are being set in place.
1: Let me talk to you before I let you go about housing costs generally, because in many cases they are at record highs. We know this year Congress got that 21st Century Road to Housing Act through, and that is meant to lower costs, we hope. I see the law makes it easier to build some of this housing that you all are highlighting this week. But what about this act in particular are you most hopeful will lower housing costs in the nearest term possible?
0: So the number one thing that was crippling housing and development and construction of homes in our country is regulation. When I travel around the country, and I travel extensively, you know, inside of urban and rural neighborhoods around our country, the number one thing that comes up is the regulatory environment is too heavy. Bureaucratic red tape is making it difficult to build homes in neighborhoods and cities around the country. We need about 5 to 7 million units of housing, multifamily, single family, manufactured home, condos. And so when you have a regulatory environment that stifles construction and stifles building, it brings the cost up and it takes the supply down. And so what we've been laser focused on under President Trump's leadership is taking down the regulatory environment, stripping away those burdensome regulations from a federal level, starting at HUD with affirmatively furthering fair housing, which did not build not one single home, but made it harder for home builders to build in localities. And so we took that down to restore the flexibility back to the localities because they know their unique needs better than bureaucrats in Washington. We also took down the International Energy Conservation Code, which was a Biden-era final determination that really, Jessica, put almost a $30,000 on top of the price of a single-family home. So we rescinded that to make that cheaper and easier for builders because that cost and that savings will be passed on to the consumer. And lastly, at FHA, which is under HUD, we helped over 1.5 million people last year to become homebuyers, and 80% of those were first-time homebuyers. And so you take the deregulatory actions, you take FHA, you take rescinding bureaucratic red tape, working with public-private partnerships. These things alone and increasing the credit market for potential buyers are what is helping us to make homes more affordable for the American people.
1: Mr. Secretary, what is your response to those who say that tariffs have hurt housing costs through increased costs of building supplies, especially like softwood, lumber? Are you concerned that ongoing trade tensions with Canada are adding to costs, specifically when it comes to lumber?
0: No, ma'am, I'm not concerned, and I'm going to tell you why. Because a president cares about the American people. For decades, you know, different countries have been stealing and robbing, you know, the American people. And when President Trump came and he said, you know, those days are over. And so you have to make decisions to defend and to put the American people first. And as you talk about lumber prices, these things, you know, I have obviously, I'm aware of this. I'm in this position and in this chair, and I deal with senators and congressmen and localities talking about these prices. But you also think we also are bringing back, we're sourcing American products in America. President Trump created over 1 million private sector jobs, 100,000 factory workers are here, and 58 manufacturing jobs. And so when you think about that and you look to that, that's the goal, to bring these things back on shore, made in America for America, American people. And I would tell the American people that the policies that the president is setting forth, not only will we begin to benefit from them now, but for years to come in the posterity of this nation, American people will be able to thrive in housing affordability and all kinds of things that impact the families of America. And so I would tell the people just to be encouraged to know that President Trump has you first in his mind.
1: Secretary of Housing and Urban Development Scott Turner, thank you so much for your time. Appreciate you.
0: Appreciate you. Thank you.
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0: person to hold the job since Henry Kissinger served both roles for President Richard Nixon. Rubio has also been the acting National Security Advisor for more than a year following the departure of Mike Waltz last May. Waltz is currently the U.S. Ambassador to the U.N. Two progressive lawmakers are unveiling a bill that would create oversight of the artificial intelligence industry. Independent Senator Bernie Sanders and Democratic Congressman Greg Kassar are behind the legislation that would ban artificial super intelligence and pause advanced AI development until some guidelines are established. The bill provided to the Associated Press would also create a federal agency to oversee advanced AI. It comes as some leaders in the industry have called for Congress to impose guardrails on the technology, and multiple employees at leading AI companies have endorsed the bill. The legislation would permanently prohibit artificial superintelligence, which is defined as a system that has the capability to plan and execute the destruction of humanity. For the Fox News Rundown, I'm Jeff Manasso.
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1: Here's a big question about a small device. Is your phone helping you build a meaningful life or quietly getting in the way? Social scientist Arthur Brooks, who wrote a book on exactly this, says the phone itself isn't the enemy. The trouble starts when we use our phones to escape the very things that give life meaning. Deep relationships, creativity, even a little healthy boredom. And that boredom matters more than you'd think. It's when your mind wanders, daydreams, and stumbles onto your best ideas. So Brooks offers three simple rules he says will change your life. Number one, don't pick up your phone for the first hour after you wake up. Two, put it away at meals. That time belongs to the people you're with. Three, set it aside for the last hour before bedtime. Try doing that for a week and see if it changes how you feel. I'm Dr. Sanjay Gupta, helping you live a better life.

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4: Speaker's Lobby. 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Some car companies stopped installing AM radios in new cars. The National Association of Broadcasters took up AM radio's plight, and the House unanimously approved the AM Radio for Every Vehicle Act. House Energy and Commerce Committee Chairman Brett Guthrie says tens of millions of Americans listen to AM broadcasts each day. Guthrie also noted that AM radio remains a tool for communication in communities during natural disasters. The AM band will remain available in all new cars without a fee or surcharge. GOP Florida Representative Gus Bilirakis crafted the bill. Bilirakis said that, quote, AM radio remains an important lifeline for millions of Americans, especially during hurricanes, severe weather, and other emergencies, when access to reliable information can be critical.
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0: latest Fox News power rankings show a major shift toward Democrats, who now hold a 7-point lead in the House and an 11-point advantage overall heading into midterms. Shifting favorability has moved 15 House seats toward Democrats, pushed Georgia's Senate race from lean to likely Democrat, and dropped Kansas from likely to just lean Republican. That pressure is already playing out on the trail. Republican Senate candidates like Ashley Hinson in Iowa are calling for an immediate end to the conflict with Iran, while Michigan's Mike Rogers wants a pause on gas taxes and diesel exports as fuel prices rise. But the rankings offer warning signs for Democrats as well. While voters favor policies like Medicare for All and taxing billionaires, proposals to abolish ICE or align with the Democratic Socialists of America draw sharp pushback. Plus, mid-decade redistricting favoring the GOP could still cap a potential blue wave.
1: In political science, we tend to talk about the fundamentals or conditions or, you know, vibes, actually.
0: Darren Shaw is a Republican pollster and member of the Fox News Decision Desk. He joined the Fox News Rundown earlier this week.
1: Yeah, we don't. I guess maybe we don't use that term very often in the past, but it's something that kind of captures what we've known about for a long time, and that is presidential approval and appraisals of the economy have a strong correlation with outcomes in midterm elections, especially the first midterm for an incumbent president. This is obviously the second midterm, but they're not consecutive terms. So we kind of treat Trump too almost like the first administration for a new president, and the expectation is that they'll lose seats. The magnitude of the loss tends to be conditioned by whether or not the economy is jump started by the new president, whether or not the president communicates his agenda well and kind of has an extended honeymoon period. None of that seems to be in play here. What we've been waiting for on the polling side is data that indicates whether or not Republicans are going to rally, whether or not they see this election as an opportunity to defend the president and the administration and administration policy. And we continue to see this gap in enthusiasm. Democrats more likely to say they're engaged and fired up, Republicans a little less so. And the defection rates that we see amongst partisans, Republicans are experiencing something like 10-11% defection rates in some of these high profile Senate races. There are almost no Democrats defecting to Republican candidates in these races. And that's why you're seeing a difference between today and 2024, for instance.
0: Tell me about the Senate. The rankings still find we're looking at 6 toss-up seats, Ohio, Alaska, Texas, Michigan, Maine, and Iowa. But the environment means Georgia's Senate seat's now even more favorable to remain in Democratic hands. And it's even pushing this Kansas seat away from, like, safe Republican to now just lean. This is, as you sort of just indicated with the defection rate, this is impacting even maybe what we think of as safe Republican seats.
1: Right. And, you asked about kind of the House, and we'll return to the House, I guess, and the question of redistricting, which I sort of artfully dodged or inartfully dodged a second ago. But on the Senate side, we're used to these Senate races. I'm not going to say they're insulated from short-term forces, but we saw in going back to 2014 and 2010, when the Republicans had the momentum on their side, they still left a lot of seats on the table because of candidate quality and campaign execution. Parties underachieved a bit given conditions because the in party that was defending tended to do a pretty good job of recruiting candidates and fighting back. We thought during the summer there might be some of this at play in 2026 with the Democrats nominating candidates like El Sayed, Plattner initially in Maine. It sort of had this feel like, wow, it seems like they're going to blow some opportunities for pickups. But Plattner's gone in Maine. They've replaced him with, perhaps a pretty progressive, but at least not problematic candidate. El Sayed, there's some evidence that he's underachieving a little bit, but has kind of rallied in Michigan. So maybe they're not going to blow that seat. Maybe they will, but maybe they won't. And so now, as you pointed out, right, those battleground seats perhaps are trending kind of uniformly towards the Democrats. And the shift is such that you're bringing into play states like, my state of Texas, or Iowa or Ohio, along with, my goodness, Kansas and, maybe some of these other seats. I do think, though, it's worth bearing in mind that Iowa, Ohio, Texas, these are Republican states, and there's still 6 weeks or so for the Republicans to kind of rally and, you know, maybe in some instances sort of swallow the reservations for candidates and defend that turf. I would also point out you got a couple of seats like New Hampshire and Minnesota where, all things being equal, we expect the Democrats to hold those seats. But there are candidate vibes, as you say, in those states that indicate, you know, maybe we'll see a surprise, you know, that keeps the Democrats from flipping as many seats as they need to take control of the Senate.
0: Let's talk about the notes of caution here in these rankings for Democrats. Voters are more likely to pick someone who wants to tax billionaires, supports dreamers, and even someone who wants Medicare for all. But they're less likely to pick someone who wants to, like, abolish ICE or support the DSA, the Democratic Socialists of America. They're even less likely to go for someone endorsed by Bernie Sanders. Are these points a roadmap for navigating messaging or something deeper?
1: I think they're absolutely a roadmap for navigating messaging. You've seen this in Texas with the Tallarico campaign. And I think to some degree, you see it with El Sayed in Michigan, where in the case of Tallarico, you know, he was called on the carpet several times by reporters, as well as certainly in Republican messaging for his claim, I think in 2021, that there were, you know, of course, six genders. And his response, I think, is really interesting. He said, well, you know, I wasn't very eloquent. I wasn't very articulate. And then he moved on to talk about prices. You know, that's from a public policy point of view or from a candidate point of view, that's kind of unsatisfying. But boy, that's smart, right? He doesn't want to get dragged down into an argument over. I'm absolutely unclear as to what his position is on that. He never said he was wrong. He never said, well, it was only two or three. I'm not quite sure what his position is. But he just kind of parried, you know, the thrust and moved back on turf where he wanted to engage. You've seen the same thing with El Sayed, right? It's prices. It's affordability. They're not really talking about the sorts of issues that either stamp them as too far left, sort of DSA or DSA adjacent, or call into question whether they're simply out of touch with the mainstream of the American electorate. You know, in the case of, you know, let's say bathroom issues or, you know, biological men competing in women's sports, right? They're ignoring those issues. I don't think there's, you know, with a few exceptions, they're not saying that the positions of progressives or positions they've taken in the past are wrong. They're simply saying, well, that's not really what this campaign is about.
0: You know, Darren, the rankings caution against going all out for DSA policies. But in Fox News polling last week, this stuck out. MAGA has a 35% favorable rating and the DSA has a 30% favorable. That's just a 5-point difference. MAGA's unfavorables are higher than the DSA's by 8 points. So when you look at those numbers, what does that mean for Republicans frequently warning of communism?
1: Yeah, I think Republicans have not yet figured out how to attack or to play into the brand issues that the DSA has. You know, maybe just the issue is the Democratic part of Democratic Socialism. People say, Democratic Socialism, that's not too bad. I mean, I'm not convinced most American voters have a strong sense of the economic policy commitments associated with the DSA. You know, this sort of threat to private ownership, the, you know, embrace of significant government regulation or even government takeover of certain industries. You know, they've leaned into it in some blue cities. They've actually embraced it. Mamdani, obviously, and some other candidates in large cities. But in these Senate races, they haven't talked about the public policy implications of this. I actually think that what we've seen, and you mentioned these specific policies, I think Republicans have struggled here because they simply think yelling communism is sufficient to sink these candidacies. I think they really need to focus on articulating expressly and specifically what embracing some of these policies would do to entrepreneurship, to capitalist development, to innovation, to job creation and to prices. But they seem to kind of think that, well, we all know this is a bad idea, right? And move on. I don't think that's sufficient. You need to actually spell out to the American public why these, you know, democratic socialist ideas are a bad idea at this particular time for the economy and for their, you know, for their family finances. And I'm not sure they have the patience or maybe kind of deep-seated understanding of the electorate to do that right now.
0: Well, and I also wonder if it really would make a difference if, because some of the other ranking numbers show that voters don't like President Trump's policies on a myriad of things, right? Like from, you know, including data centers and the Iran conflict, but also Republicans are underwater on tax cuts. Like, people are less likely to vote for somebody who supports the president's tax cuts. And that's been a huge messaging point for Republicans. They keep saying people will suffer even more financially. So if warnings about communism, you know, that is on one end, and the other end is, hey, you're going to suffer more financially even with, you know, with tax cuts being reversed, is there sort of anything that would resonate if that won't move the needle?
1: I think the consensus in political science is that people largely, and I don't think this is necessarily a criticism, but that people reason backwards. They have a feel for how things are going right now. And if they don't like the way things are going right now, and they clearly don't, according to the polling data, they simply impute opposition to the policies that they associate with the in party. Right. So,
0: yeah.
1: And there's a little difference on tariffs, I think, where it's a little more subtle than that. But, you know, the positions that Trump has advocated, which are largely an extension of the 2017 tax cuts, cutting waste, fraud, and abuse through the DOGE initiative, and then tariffs. Those are the three linchpins of the Trump economic plan. And I think what's happened is that people have just decided that those things haven't worked, and so they're opposed. Now, it's interesting, I mean, that people would oppose tax cuts and cutting waste, fraud, and abuse, which are two of the three pillars. But I think it's a matter of the execution of those things didn't go as well as the administration wanted and didn't have an immediate impact. And therefore, you know, people sort of look at them and say, well, the policies must not have been right. And I think that's what you're seeing right now. I don't think there's any real sense on the part of the public that the Democrats have a plan. Their voters say they do, but I would actually challenge them, even as a pollster, like, okay, name one thing. Do you expect, say, a Democratic House of Representatives to do that would actually lower, the cost of groceries, for instance? But it's, you know, it's a referendum election right now, and Republicans really need to make it a choice election. I guess that's maybe the simplest way to put it.
0: You know, to that point, Democratic voter enthusiasm is higher. It's like 11 points higher in Fox polling than for Republicans. But it's not like Democrats as a party are wildly more popular, right? Their unfavorables were only like 3 points less than the GOP. So if Democrats take majorities, it seems like they will likely have to grapple with an electorate, to your point, that has like little to no patience. If things aren't fixed relatively quickly or better relatively quickly, things could easily flip back the other way.
1: Oh, yeah. I mean, I think the sort of discussion you've heard in the last week and a half about impeachment, President Trump may not be popular, but the notion that the Democrats' first order of business, should they take the House and the Senate, would be to impeach Trump, that appeals to their base. And I think it appeals to absolutely nobody else. In fact, I would argue it sort of adds to the sense that the Democrats are sort of have a fetish with impeachment. You know, you're right. There's a little bit of a pox on both your houses right now. That's the attitude of the American electorate. But the Republicans are in charge. You know, they've got the White House, the House, and the Senate. And so if people don't like what's happening right now, they just turn to the alternative. The Democrats are the only alternative. But you're totally right about the patience of the American public on these things. I really don't think a Democratic Congress is going to have a lot of rope when it comes to public opinion in dealing with some of these fundamental issues.
0: Professor Darren Shaw, thank you so much for your time. Appreciate it.
1: My pleasure. Thank you.
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15: Deborah Valentine, a rare late September nor'easter continues to bring heavy rain, wind, and high surf to the northeast. Fox Weather's Brandi Campbell reports from Hull, Massachusetts.
16: We have had winds gusting or really blowing in the 40-mile-per-hour range here, and it's continuing. It has been intense, especially when we had heavy rainfall in the area, so it's almost pelting you as you stand outside here along the coast in Massachusetts.
15: At least one death is reported from the nor'easter. New York City Police say a 56-year-old man died when a tree fell on him in Brooklyn, New York. UK police detaining several men on suspicion of explosives offenses near RAF Fairford Air Base. American forces have used that base for limited strikes during the conflict with Iran. It's not known if the arrests are linked to the base. 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

0: Here's a look outside the Beltway. I'm Tanya J. Powers. Pennsylvania firearms instructor Sean Stark is pleading guilty to killing U.S. Army reservist Private First Class Christopher Lopez earlier this year at the Letterkenny Army Depot. Letterkenny listed Stark as a firearms and active shooter instructor in a 2024 press release. The incident happened during a training exercise. Stark's plea deal could result in up to 8 years in prison. Texas investigators are looking into possible crimes in connection to deadly flooding at Camp Mystic last year. Court documents say the investigation could include manslaughter or negligent homicide charges in the deaths of 27 girls at the camp. Investigators are looking to obtain electronic records of the camp's owners, saying they could provide evidence of crimes. No charges have yet been filed. The owners of Camp Mystic are accused of having inadequate emergency plans and neglecting to relocate children despite having flood warnings. And the best colleges ranking for 2027 from U.S. News and World Report lists the Massachusetts Institute of Technology as the top college in America, edging out Princeton, which had been number one on the magazine's list every year since 2012. Princeton dropped to number two. Harvard was third, Yale fourth, and tied at fifth were Stanford and the California Institute of Technology. For the Fox News Rundown, I'm Tanya J. Powers.
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2: Busy day of college football. What a battle we had in Knoxville. Top-ranked Texas, number 14 Tennessee, down to the final play. Texas wins 20-17 to remain unbeaten. The Longhorns escape a last-second Hail Mary from the Volunteers. Seventh-ranked Ohio State roughed up Illinois, 42-19. Wake Forest pulls the upset of number 16 Louisville, 30-27. 11th-ranked Texas Tech steamrolls Sam Houston, 49-14. Also, Notre Dame had no trouble with Purdue. That's sports on the Fox News Rundown. Jay Berman, Fox News.
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3: 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I'm Jessica Rosenthal. 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
18: Racing for more, I'm Deborah Valentine, Fox News. Coastal communities across the Mid-Atlantic and New England regions of the U.S. are experiencing severe weather from a rare September nor'easter. Fox weather meteorologist Ian Oliver has the latest.
19: Now turning toward New Jersey, where this will move on shore as we move into the day on Sunday. Coastal flooding, strong winds, and more flash flooding still expected into at least the first half of the day. This is a storm that's produced some impressive wind gusts. Surf City, New Jersey, 74 miles per hour. Wellfleet, out Cape Cod, gusting to 70 miles per hour. And the direction of that wind is a problem, pushing water into the coastline. We think for one more problematic high tide cycle, that will be into the early morning, 6 to 8 a.m., depending on where you're at up the coastline.
18: At least one death is reported due to the nor'easter. A 56-year-old Brooklyn, New York man died when a tree fell on him. More than 94,000 customers are without power, according to PowerOutage.us. Hurricane Nolo is bringing dangerous winds and flooding as it passes south of Hawaii's Big Island. Fox Weather's Robert Ray is in Waiholino.
20: This entire roadway, this town, has water rushing through the streets. Unfortunately, all this water coming down mountainsides, it has nowhere to go. These are similar scenes to what happened during Hurricane Lala just about 5 weeks ago.
18: Hurricane Nolo follows Hurricane Lowell in early September and Hurricane Lala in August. UK police evacuated homes near RAF Fairford, an airbase used by U.S. forces, police detaining several men on suspected explosives offenses. American forces have used the base for strictly limited strikes during the conflict with Iran. 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
22: The judge says AI is A-OK. I'm Sean Dion from the 24-Hour Breaking News Center. Good morning. A district judge in Fort Worth dissolved a temporary restraining order that prevented Westlake

0: authorities have described as a double homicide and suicide. An 18-year-old motorcyclist died early Saturday after a crash on I-20 in Arlington. Preliminary investigators reported the rider struck a Honda Civic and was thrown from the motorcycle. A man was found dead after an early Saturday morning shooting at a home on North Riverside Drive in Fort Worth. Police detained another man at the scene after he surrendered without incident. Investigators say the two men knew each other, and authorities do not believe the public is in danger. It is just after 5 a.m. A stray shower or thunderstorm possible today with a high of 96. Mostly clear right now and 75 in Dallas. Clear and 76 in Fort Worth. Sunrise will be at 7:19. Sunset also at 7:19. 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
9: Safety first, even with AI. I'm Gordon Deal, along with Nicole Murray. Thanks for spending part of your weekend with us. Here's what's coming up this hour.
10: The convenience of AI chatbots encourages oversharing information. We'll examine best practices.
9: The invisible scars for U.S. service members. Hear about life as a combat aviator in the Air Force.
10: If you're a football fan finding less value from the NFL Sunday ticket, your math is correct. We'll explain what's happening.
9: And Gen Z apparently ghosting people over dating debt.
11: We know that in general, Gen Z tends to be more avoidant than some past generations, and that's in part because of how socially isolated we are, and that there's more opportunity to ghost someone if you're doing it over text than over person. But I think that it's something we've seen, especially as this new study showed, in Gen Z's dating life.
9: Rachel Hale at USA Today looks at how, for some young adults, the romance ends when the receipt begins. If you were flying earlier this week, you may have been delayed after a severed fiber optic line in New Jersey triggered a telecommunications outage that forced the FAA to pause flights across parts of the Northeast. Just how vulnerable is our infrastructure? Analysis from airline expert Joe Sweeterman, professor at the School of Public Service at DePaul University in Chicago. Joe, how do you see it?
12: Oh, yeah, it definitely is vulnerable. And I think we're seeing that the flight growth is going so great. It's outpaced really our ability, kind of modernize the system. So we have particularly outages now that affect, hundreds of thousands of travelers in one go. And the real wake-up call last week with the big problems out east.
9: Yeah, and explain that. This was this the Tracon system.

0: Explain how that works and what it does.
1: Yeah, really was a remarkable set of bad luck events. But we're seeing that despite efforts for backup systems, you know, we seem to keep dropping the ball. And I've been watching airlines for a long time, and I don't remember anything quite like this, where, you know, they had basically a glitch in the system. So they went to the backup system, and a crew had cut a fiber optics cord for New Jersey Transit, the rail system with Amtrak. And so the backup system suddenly failed. And so we had, you know, Newark Airport shut down and a number of other airports shut down for a long time. By some estimates, like 11% of United's global flights were grounded, you know, for many hours. And it rippled through the East Coast. So, you know, there's really calls now. There's finger pointing. There's calls in Washington to not let this happen again, because we're seeing that this has become an unfortunate pattern for us.
0: Yeah. All right. So for it to not happen again, I presume requires money, and nobody wants to spend it, whether it's the airline or a city or a state, federal government, airport, airline.
1: Yeah, that's right. And I think our airline system, unfortunately, has had a bit of analysis, bio paralysis, whatever. And we have long efforts to modernize a lot of these systems at airports, but we're seeing that every time we think we solve the problem, a new glitch occurs. You know, somebody spills coffee on the computer, and boom, the system goes down. Or there's a fire in a closet. Suddenly, everything went through that closet, or whatever. Everything that seems to go wrong can. And I think what we see is unlike, you know, 30 years ago when airports had, you know, half the passengers they have now. Now we just see airports as sardine cans. So yeah. A three-hour delay at an airport just creates misery for lots of people, because people arriving for future flights are packing those gates.
0: Mm. We're speaking with Joe Sweeterman, airline expert, also professor at DePaul University's School of Public Service. Is flyer safety an issue for you here, given what you've said about our infrastructure?
1: You know, the safety issue is one that we feel confident that the skies are safe. But there are some, you know, little warnings out there. We've had a couple bad accidents in Canada, and, of course, the helicopter accident in Washington Reagan Airport, where the military protocols weren't followed. And just there's so many flights out there now that, you know, the margins have shrunk, and drones are being flying recreationally against the rules in some cases, someplace legally. So it's a constant battle to think, what aren't we thinking about with airplane safety because of some of these recent accidents? Statistically, it's still very safe, but, you know, it's a crazy time right now, especially with all these drones.
0: Yeah. Are there airport systems around the world doing it better than us?
1: Everybody points to Europe, and it's a bit of a cliche now that why can't we do what Europe does, you know, where they have the latest in technology and the backup systems are better. And we're learning. We grew much faster airline-wise than Europe or Asia, you know, in the 50s, 60s, 70s. So a lot of that infrastructure from back then is still in place. And, you know, you saw what LaGuardia Airport in New York was 5 years ago. It was like, you know, a museum piece. Now that's been fixed, but it's clearly trying to take a lot of really old equipment at airports. You have runways that are too close together. We have residential areas at the end of runways. All those things, you know, eventually we would like to work out, but it's one problem at a time.
0: Thanks, Joe. Joe Sweeterman, airline expert and professor at the School of Public Service at DePaul University. Coming up next on This Weekend, what's it like to be a combat aviator in the Air Force?
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11: Ready for the weekend? 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
0: Glad you could be with us. A new book gives a glimpse into the war, trauma, addiction, and recovery that many U.S. service members experience when they're done with their duty for their country. The book is called Moonchild, and it's by Anthony Dyer, retired Air Force Combat Special Missions Aviator. Anthony, first off, what did you do in your role?
12: One of my primary roles as a Special Missions Aviator on the primary aircraft I flew on was the gunship, you know, is to provide that close air support for our nation's very best, our unconventional forces, which would be your Green Berets, your Rangers, and your SEALs, et cetera. And simply put, is to make sure those guys' worst day isn't their last, you know.
0: And so describe, I guess, a gunship and the type of plane it is.
12: Yeah, it's a great question. So the technical for the aircraft, if you look at the A, it would be for attack. C would be cargo. So if you have this cargo aircraft and you put literally two tank cannons on the side of it and you start doing left-hand turns like NASCAR all night, and then next thing you know, you're raining down 45-pound shells on the enemy. And again, you know, it's to get those guys that are pinned down out of the worst day of their life and back to their families. So
0: you did this for how long and for which types of missions and or conflicts?
12: Yeah, so I started flying in 2010, and then, you know, I really wanted to get off the sideline and sort of, you know, serve the nation the highest capacity I could. And I did it for about 11 and a half years, roughly, and I flew in the gunship as well as the rescue helicopter there with the Jolly Greens. And the missions, you know, for AFSOC, you know, would be the premier close air support platform for those super ninjas, I like to call them. Make sure they get home. And the rescue side of things, we sort of saw the meaning behind that mission with the Dude 44 flight the other day. And it was incredible what those guys did getting that guy home.
0: We're speaking with Anthony Dyer, author of a book called Moonchild. He's a retired Air Force Combat Special Missions Aviator. So for those of us who are civilians and have little idea of what guys like yourself do or have done, you reference, too, sometimes the invisible battles for service members, like yourself, I guess. I explain that.
12: Yeah, and that's honestly one of the most common themes and feedback, even, you know, the Amazon for Moonchild book review is this common theme of this loss of identity is a big thing. And sometimes in that life, and I don't wish this on anyone, you do see the worst thing that could happen to someone, you know. And I think it's to when you get in these moments, it's important to always aviate, navigate, communicate, you know, in a metaphorical type sense. And, you know, realize that, hey, you're still going. People depend on you to still be here, you know, and navigate, figure out, okay, this bad thing in my life happened, this trauma, but what am I going to do about it? Where am I going? And communicate, always, you know, don't be afraid to talk to someone, reach out. And the best way to keep from crashing is simply let somebody know you're struggling to fly. So reach out, get help. We talk about the 22 a day, which is now 17 a day. And honestly, I still want to be my brother's keeper and make sure everybody gets home, you know.
0: Is that a reference to suicides, military suicides?
12: Right, yes, sir. It's 22, and now it's 17. So,
0: oh, my goodness. But,
12: you know, even one is too many, so we're getting down there, though.
0: Yeah. The book description describes things as war, trauma, addiction, and recovery. Have you been through all of that?
12: Yeah, I've definitely been through, you know, the Afghanistan wars, the Iraq wars twice, and then also went to East Africa. And, you know, you do see the worst of humanity, but I tell people you also see the best of it, you know, and you see some of our nation's best, you know, offer this thing we call freedom, you know.
0: Yeah. It's interesting. You talk about the numbers going down, which is great, and getting people to talk about their trauma and their issues, I assume here is paramount. But tough guys like yourself, at least though, like the way I see guys like yourself, I mean, you used to like rain in hell on people at times, right, with your 45-pound ordnance and stuff like that. How do you get those guys to open up?
12: Yeah, it's a great question. And I've learned that being vulnerable is the hardest thing I've ever had to do.
0: Sure.
12: And that's how writing became sort of therapeutic for me. You know, I did, to be honest with you, developed a bad drinking problem when I was transitioning out of the Air Force. And my wife and friends recognized it. And she gave me the ultimatum, like, it's the bottle or me and your girl. And, you know, but thank God I chose them. And I decided to get help with the Preservation of the Force and Family there for you, SOCOM psychiatrist program there. And I did prolonged exposure therapy. And part of that process is writing that story out over and over and basically get to the point where you're comfortable being uncomfortable talking about it. And, you know, they even time you saying it, which was weird to me at first, but you get to that point where you can talk about these things. And again, you realize, hey, this terrible thing in my life happened, but that one moment is not going to define the outcome of my life. And, you know, I think a pastor told me once, you can get bitter or better, you know, with life circumstances, and always try to choose better.
0: Thanks, Anthony. Anthony Dyer, retired Air Force Combat Special Missions Aviator. The book is called Moonchild. Coming up next on This Weekend, Gen Z Ghosting.
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0: Ghosted over dating debt. Which generation is doing it the most and why? Here's this weekend's Nicole Murray.
26: Today, talking about ghosting. Here to discuss, USA Today reporter Rachel Hale. So what generation are we seeing doing the most ghosting right now?
27: It's Generation Z. And for anyone who knows a lot of Gen Zers or works with them or has been following the data, I don't think it's surprising that this is the generation with the biggest issue with it.
26: Is there a main reason this group is cutting off communication with people?
27: Well, we know that in general, Gen Z tends to be more avoidant than some past generations, and that's in part because of how socially isolated we are, and that there's more opportunity to ghost someone if you're doing it over text than over person. But I think that it's something we've seen, especially as this new study showed, in Gen Z's dating life. And I think that that stems from Gen Z's financial anxiety.
26: Okay, go a little bit into more detail. What explanation do the experts give for people ghosting after a date?
27: Sure. So what this new study from Zelle that came out found is that 52% of Gen Z daters have ghosted, blocked, or unfollowed someone at least once to avoid paying them back after a date. And Gen Z, what we know is that as they're struggling with financial anxiety, the process of paying for dates is becoming increasingly stressful. Some have reported that the experience has pushed them into debt or made them resentful about dating culture. And we know that that financial anxiety stems from being saddled with student loans, entering a slowing U.S. labor market, the skyrocketing cost of living, and that anxiety about their financial situation is carrying into their dating lives.
26: How does the typical Gen Zer feel about their own personal economic situation?
27: We know that, so while this study focused specifically on, This study focused specifically on Gen Z daters and their financial anxiety in the dating area. And what it found is that 20% of Gen Z respondents report going into debt to maintain a lifestyle with someone they're dating, and 19% have asked family or friends for a loan to take someone on a date. The study, which also polled millennials, found that rising costs have affected 84% of active daters across millennials and Gen Zers, which means that some daters are choosing to go on less expensive or free activities, going on fewer dates, or not dating at all right now because of their financial situation.
26: Who does Generation Z believe should pay on a first date? Any guidance there?
27: This specific study didn't look into that, but I will say that, you know, the process of who pays on a date has become a little bit more, as costs rise and gender roles change, I think the expectation of who pays on a date has also become a bit more unclear. The study found that 28% of participants expect the person who initiates a first date to pay, while 21% say it depends on circumstances. But also half of respondents in this study said that they either wait until the check arrives to discuss payment or wait for their date to bring it up. So it seems that it still is definitely an awkward topic to broach, and that in heterosexual relationships, at least, it seems like the burden is still falling on the guy oftentimes with the first date.
26: When do experts say the topic of who should pay, like when should it be brought up?
27: I spoke with Asia Evans, a financial therapist who navigates these types of conversations with her clients, and she actually recommends that clients talk about the budget prior to their date, regardless of who initiates it, which might mean suggesting restaurants or bars or a variety of price points, you know, to clarify to make sure that both parties are going to feel comfortable at that location. And she really says that you shouldn't go on a date if you're not in a financial position to potentially split the check.
26: And what do experts say about ghosting in general? I can't imagine they recommend handling things this way.
27: Right. You know, what Asia told me is that if you're thinking about that person who was ghosted and maybe paid for the whole date when maybe they were only able to afford their half and were expecting that payment back, like had been discussed, it can really sour a person around what dating looks like. And the study results found as much. You know, it found that the process can carry emotional baggage. About 28% of Gen Zers say they reimbursed a date without being asked to because they didn't want to feel indebted. And another 24% said they avoided asking a date for payment because they felt awkward, while 25% say they felt resentful about paying but declined to say anything. So that avoidance is something that definitely is impacting people's experiences with dating. And while ghosting can feel like protecting yourself, Asia told me that open communication and being realistic about budget is a much better route to holding firm to your boundaries.
0: That's this weekend's Nicole Murray with Rachel Hale, reporter at USA Today. Coming up next on This Weekend, staying safe with AI chatbots.

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1: Fox News, I'm Paul Stevens. New England and the Mid-Atlantic states still getting a rare September nor'easter, strengthening overnight while edging closer to the coast.
2: Conditions are forecast to worsen Sunday morning around high tide, amplifying hazardous coastal conditions across the Northeast.
1: And that's Fox's Chandler Painter. Thousands without power in the area. Iran's government says it shut down the Strait of Hormuz after the U.S. and Israel launched Operation Epic Fury. But Energy Secretary Chris Wright, on My View with Laura Trump, says that's not the case.
3: The United States military, all of the joint forces have assured that we can continue, that we are restoring flow of oil and gas and refined products, even fertilizer, out of the Strait of Hormuz.
1: However, critics of President Trump say the ongoing Iran conflict has led to rising gasoline and oil prices. 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

0: In the Old Testament book of Habakkuk, we find an overwhelmed prophet questioning God's tolerance of violence and immorality and idolatry, even among God's people. These issues remain prevalent in our day. So has God given up? Do you ever find yourself tempted to join the prophet in questioning God's tolerance of wickedness? On Truth for Life Weekend, Alistair Begg walks us through God's response to the prophet's questions. We're looking at Habakkuk chapter 2.
1: This revelation, which is the answer to Habakkuk's question, God tells him, is marked by four things. Let me just point them out to you. Number one, write down the revelation, make it plain so that someone can run and read it. For the revelation, number one, awaits an appointed time. From Habakkuk's position, everything else is just going on as usual. A time to be born, a time to die, da-da-da-da-da-da-da-da-da-da-da-da-da-da-da-da. And so it goes on. And from his perspective, it just seems as though history is entirely cyclical. It looks as though it's going around and around and around. God says, no, I want you to write this down, write it down clear. What I am doing has an appointed time. I haven't disclosed the time to you, but I know what the time is. Trust me. Number two, it speaks of the end. You'll see that there in verse 3. It will not prove false, and though it apparently lingers, wait for it, it will certainly come and will not delay. Now, Habakkuk has to take all of that as per God's word to him. And we could apply that, of course, in many ways and have benefit from considering its truth in relationship to all that still awaits the unfolding of God's purpose in terms of the end of time and the return of Jesus and so on. Now in verses 4 and 5, he contrasts the righteous life, which is lived by faith, with the proud boasts and the activities that mark those who are puffed up and live for themselves. And this is a pretty difficult little section here, as it turns out. But the best I can do with it is this, that when he says, see, he is puffed up, he is puffed up, either what we have is the epitome of the Babylonian, or if you like, the description of the ruler of the Babylonians as being emblematic of that entire people. He is puffed up. He's on the wrong track. He is betrayed by wine, or it may actually be wealth. Both words are similar in Hebrew, and the translators disagree over it. So let's just say both. The puffed up individual is betrayed both by wine and by wealth. He's arrogant, never at rest, greedy, dissatisfied, and he swallows nations whole. You got this picture. It's a kind of Monty Python's Flying Circus picture. Remember when they did all the little animated things, and then the big head would come, and then it would start eating things like trains and everything. It'd move all across the screen. It looks like about the 1940s now when you see it, but it was very futuristic then. And what you have here is the picture of this puffed up individual, the ruler of the Babylonians, and he just moves across and he eats nations. He just gobbles them all up as he goes. So from the Lord's answer, we turn to the Lord's judgment. The Lord's judgment. And the Lord's judgment is expressed in a succession of five woes. Woe. You may remember in Matthew chapter 23 that Jesus uses the same mechanism when he gives the Pharisees a jolly good ticking off. Woe to you, he says. You do this and you do that and you shouldn't. He's employing this Old Testament mechanism. And here in these five areas, he pictures people taunting the proud boasts of this apparently unconquerable force. Now, what I've done is I've just tried to give a heading to each of these five, and we daren't work our way through them, or we'll be here long into tomorrow morning. And if you don't like my heading, get your own heading. All right? First of all, in verses 6 to 8, injustice, Woe to him who piles up stolen goods and makes himself wealthy by extortion. You have plundered, verse 8, many nations. In other words, he sounds out a woe to the nation that has conquered lands to which it has no moral right, that has gone and taken for itself something that doesn't belong to it. For whatever reason, usually on the strength of tyranny or the desire simply to have more than we have. Tempted to pile up stolen goods, guilty of dealing unfairly, being involved in extortion. You will find all of these words and notions in this little section, 6 to 8. And what he says is, what you've piled up will come down on your head. You thought it was a great idea to come in here and vanquish these people and plunder these people and take over everything and call it your own. Well, guess what? It'll come down and land on your head. Now, I'm going to have to stop myself from making tangential points of application. But every selfish human empire in the history of humanity has proved this to be the case. Rule Britannia. Britannia rules the waves. That's what we sang coming out of school. 1957, on the school bus going home. We're in charge of the universe, we sang to ourselves. While it all came down on our heads. Secondly, in verses 9 to 11, woe to those who make failed attempts at security. Woe to him who builds his realm by unjust gain, there's injustice again, to set his nest on high, and he does so in order to escape the clutches of ruin. To escape the clutches of ruin. I looked at that little phrase, to set his nest on high, and only one name out of all of history came to mind, and what was the name? To set his nest on high. Who had a nest on high? Hitler. Hitler, his eagle's nest, built for him on his 50th birthday, so that the Third Reich might go there and take tea. The Kelsten House, the tea house, so that these most brutal of totalitarian rulers may sit in pristine beauty and drink tea. And look, the stones of the wall will cry out, and the beams of the woodwork will echo it. And they do. And they do. Thirdly, verses 12 to 14, cruelty, cruelty. Woe to him who builds a city with bloodshed and establishes a town by crime, who holds life cheap, who uses the workers to build and beautify his temple and his palace and his own place, who watches slaves die under the blows of the taskmasters. There will be blood. And look at the futility of it. Has not the Lord Almighty determined that the people's labor is only fuel for the fire, that the nations exhaust themselves for nothing? For nothing. At the end of the day, when the wind has blown and when time has done its work, and when political forces have arisen and others have collapsed, all of their great endeavors, with all of their bloodshed and all their crime-filled towns, just amount to nothing at all. Fourth woe is on immorality, 15 to 17. Consider the people stripped not only of their clothes, but of their honor and of their dignity. you will be filled with shame, verse 16, instead of glory. Now you will notice that all of these little woes have a certain elasticity about them, and purposefully so. Habakkuk is not tying these things to a moment in time, nor to a particular people. He is speaking under the direction of God's Spirit, and there is a sense in which, as he makes this succession of woes, the phrase that comes to mind is, if the cap fits, wear it. If the cap fits, wear it. And you can determine at what point you want the American Empire to get on board with this drama. But we're pretty close right here, aren't we? The capital of the pornographic Western world is here in the United States. Woe to him who gives drink to his neighbors, gazing on their naked bodies. And notice the violence in verse 17 is a violence that's been done alongside this immorality, a violence done to Lebanon, which will overwhelm you. That sets it in an immediate point of application in relationship to geography, and your destruction of animals will terrify you. I read that phrase and I said, now, what in the world are we dealing with here? And then you have shed man's blood, you've destroyed lands and cities and everyone in them. It's impossible to miss this. God expresses his judgment upon those who play fast and loose with creation. What is this but a devastation of nature? What did they do to Lebanon? What's Lebanon known for? It's forests. It's forests. The violence you've done to Lebanon will overwhelm you. The way you've treated animals will terrify you. The way you shed human blood indiscriminately will cry against you. I say to you again that to be a Christian is to have a view about everything in the world. Everything in the world. The Christian's response to ecology is a Christian response. It is a Bible response. The Christian's view of the doctrine of creation is guarded and guided by the Bible. So the fact that we know that all creation groans in travail, waiting for the redemption of the sons of man, does not mean that we're supposed to say, see, therefore it doesn't matter. No, we're supposed to, on the basis of our understanding of what the Bible says, deal with it in a way that cares for that which God has given us to enjoy. We can't sing about the through the woods and forest glades I wander on the one hand and then just torch the place on the other. Not unless we want just to be a walking contradiction, which of course is part of our dilemma. And the fifth and final woe in verses 18 to 20 is the woe against idolatry. Idolatry. What value is an idol? No value at all. Woe to him who says to wood, come to life, or to lifeless stone, wake up. Absolutely useless. I'm tempted to read to you from David Wells' book, but I'm not going to because it would take too long and I would violate my own desires and designs for the evening. But I have an unbelievably wonderful quote out of David Wells' latest book entitled The Courage to be Protestant. And I was going to quote to you from page 164 and 65 and 66. So I would just leave it right here. You can read it afterwards. But his point is, the idolatry of 21st century America is the idolatry of me. It's the idolatry of the self. And again, if the cap fits, wear it. Of what value is an idol? That we would look inside of ourselves for God. That we would look to ourselves for our own answers. All of that is simply idolatry. The Lord's answer then, the Lord's judgment, and finally the Lord's glory. The Lord's glory. Next time, in verse 2 of chapter 3, we will be confronted by that wonderful little call of Habakkuk to God. In wrath, remember mercy. When he sees all that is unfolding in God's judgment, he cries out to God to show mercy. And of course, the whole story of the Bible is that God's righteous judgment on sin is always accompanied by his mercy. So that when Adam and Eve are banished from the Garden of Eden and the angels are there with flaming swords to prevent their re-entry, it is God who then comes to them in their nakedness and provides coverings for them. An expression of his mercy in the execution of his judgment. And when God sounds out his judgment upon the earth and calls people to repentance, he raises up his servant Noah. And Noah has charged with the prophetic responsibility of saying to people, God is justifiably angry with the state of affairs, and he's coming in judgment, and he is going to flood the world. But he wants you to know that he has provided here a way of escape, because in the execution of his wrath, he is preferring you and offering you mercy. And at the cross of the Lord Jesus Christ, as his wrath is poured out upon all the sinfulness and wickedness of man, in that very scene is the expression of his merciful love to all those who will hide under the shadow of what that cross provides. So when you read chapter 2 again later in the week, as I think some of you may, and you go through all of these woes, make sure that you finish up by noticing verse 20, the Lord is in heaven, therefore shut up. That's what he says. The Lord is in heaven, therefore let the earth be silent. Let the earth be silent. And then notice in verse 14, if you're tempted to doubt that it's all going pear-shaped, that everything is going horribly wrong, know this. The earth will be filled with the knowledge of the glory of God as the waters cover the sea. All the proud kingdoms of time will pass away, but God's kingdom stands and grows forever. And the pathway of the righteous, verse 4, is the pathway of faith. And the righteous will live by his faith. And of course, that verse is picked up and employed by Paul and by the writer of the Hebrews and pressed into service at the time of the Reformation, both by Calvin and by Luther, as a very cornerstone of the nature of Christian living itself, so that not by our endeavors, by our good deeds, by our attempts at righteousness, but on account of the provision of a righteousness that we are undeserving of and could never gain, the conduit of which is our faith, is our childlike trust. For the only thing that we bring to our Christian lives is the sin of which we need to be forgiven. And then on that pathway of faith, we come with our complaints and our questions and seek the Lord's answer. Yes, a painful answer, for it speaks of his judgment. But in the midst of that judgment, an expression of his mercy, which speaks of his glory. Therefore, says Paul, being justified by faith, we have peace with God. Through our Lord Jesus Christ, through whom we have gained access by faith into this grace in which we now stand. Now notice this. And we rejoice in the hope of the glory of God. We rejoice in the certainty of God's manifestation of himself. So Habakkuk, hang on. I know what I'm doing. And it won't be late. And it won't be premature. It will be at the right time. Some of us have illnesses that we would like healing for right now. And God says, hang on. We don't like the answer, but it is His answer. But in His own appointed time, He will accomplish His purposes. So let us learn with Habakkuk to wait on Him.
0: Listening to Truth for Life Weekend with Alistair Begg. Alistair returns in just a moment to close today's program. As we are finding out, even the prophets struggled to understand God's ways and His timing. But as Alistair reminded us today, hang on, God knows what He's doing, and it will be at just the right time. The more we understand about God's holiness, His mercy, and His love for people, the easier it becomes to trust Him, to wait on His timing, and grasp the seriousness of His wrath. 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He draws from the Apostle Paul's prayers for the Ephesians to teach you how you can stay focused as you pray, how to enrich your time with God, and how to pray with boldness. 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
1: Father, help us to make sure that we bring all our questions to the one who has the answers, to You, the omniscient, gracious, living, loving God. And then help us so to bring the truth of Your answer to bear upon our lives, so that as we view our own circumstances and the issues represented in the history of our world, that we might increasingly think in a biblical way, that our Christianity will not be something that isolates us from our society and from the world in which we live, but allows us to think properly and to live rightly. Forgive us for all the times when we want to live in splendid isolation, to pretend that nothing's happened, to think that somehow we can just shoo it all away. Unless You come, O God, unless You execute Your judgment and in so doing show us mercy, we are without God and without hope. But no, that cannot be, because as we have just read, we actually have in Jesus a hope that goes out beyond the bounds of our own small time frame. Fill us then with hope. Send us out in hope so that we might speak of hope to our friends and our neighbors who feel that life is increasingly fractured and futile and hopeless. For we pray in Christ's name. Amen.
0: I'm Bob Lapine. We appreciate you taking time out of your weekend to study the Bible with us. How is it possible to move from feeling overwhelmed to rejoicing, even when circumstances remain unchanged? Next weekend, we'll hear the answer. The Bible teaching of Alistair Begg is furnished by Truth for Life, where the learning is for living.
2: The preceding program was furnished by Truth for Life and was responsible for its content.
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10: 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I'm John Cooley from the 24-Hour Breaking News Center.
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10: In Dallas, you have an accident blocking the two right-hand lanes of northbound 75 at Lover's Lane, with stopping of traffic all the way back to Mockingbird. There's also an accident blocking the right-hand lane of northbound I-35 at Empire Central Drive. Good news out of Louisville, an accident is being cleared from northbound 35 east at FM 407 Justin Road. However, we're still seeing heavy delays with stopping of traffic all the way back to Valley Ridge Boulevard. Now let's take a look at that forecast from the WBAP On-Time Experts 24-7 Weather Center. We're holding on to a 20% chance of rain today, folks. Outside that, it's going to be mostly sunny with a high near 96 degrees. 30% chance of increasing chances of rain and thunderstorms tonight, mostly after 4 a.m. So, you know, don't keep your hopes up too high to enjoy that. Outside that, we're looking at partly cloudy skies tonight with a low of 76. Tomorrow, kicking off the work week with more chances of rain, sticking around 30% with a high of 96. Going to feel like 99. It is 78 degrees in Dallas, 75 in Fort Worth. After Iran proposed a deal to reopen the Strait of Hormuz, President Donald Trump rejects the offer. He also claims that in his meeting with Chinese President Xi Jinping, both leaders agreed Iran should never get a nuclear weapon. Fox's Alexandria Hoff is at the White House with more.
11: President Trump says he is still open to negotiations, but he found that this proposal, the demands that Iran placed on the U.S. under it, to be too bold given the economic condition that Iran has put itself in. Listen.
12: What they want to do is immediately open the Hormuz Strait. You know why? Because they're dying. You know why they're dying? Because they have no money coming in. Because they get their money from the Hormuz Strait.
11: Now, President Trump says that his Chinese counterpart during this week's three-day state visit agrees that Iran should never have a nuclear weapon. But the president did not address whether the two spoke about alleged aid that Beijing has provided to Iran.
10: President Trump says the regime in Tehran wants to reopen the waterway because, in his words, they have no money coming in. As artificial intelligence continues to reshape the global technology landscape, President Trump recently met with Chinese President Xi Jinping to discuss the tech's rapid advancements and potential risks. Speaking with Fox's The Big Weekend Show, U.S. Ambassador to NATO Matthew Whitaker says the Trump administration is focused on ensuring the U.S. remains at the forefront of AI innovation.
13: President Trump certainly understands that whoever wins the AI race controls the future. And so that's why the United States is going to win. And that's why he wants this to continue to develop in the United States.
10: In your money news, the national average for a gallon of regular unleaded fuel continues to climb, up nearly 5 cents from last week.
14: 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So far this month, the average is $4.30.

0: from 5 to 9. I'm John Cooley.
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0: 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I'm John Ingham. Good morning. Let's kick off the show with some breaking news now coming to us from across the pond as a major security incident has unfolded at a United Kingdom airbase about 95 miles west of London. Here's Chanley Painter.
1: Multiple homes are being evacuated near a Royal Air Force base in southwest England. This after several men were arrested on suspected explosives offenses. The Army's bomb disposal team is examining a number of vehicles in the area. Police believe the incident is contained. U.S. forces have used the airbase for strictly limited strikes during the war with Iran. Officials confirm security measures there have been significantly increased in recent days.
0: Let's shift gears and go to the president now as he urged Ukrainian President Volodymyr Zelensky and Russian President Vladimir Putin to make a deal while both countries continue to exchange strikes. Here's Stephanie Bennett.
2: President Donald Trump urging both sides to make a deal to end this war. It, of course, follows his meeting with President Zelensky earlier this week at the UN General Assembly.
3: I want him to settle with Putin, and I want Putin to settle with him.
2: And Moscow and Kyiv exchanged drone strikes. In Ukraine, at least 4 people were killed. Homes, kindergarten, university, and energy infrastructure were damaged. While in Russia, Ukrainian strikes targeted oil refineries and industrial sites. During his speech Wednesday, Zelensky urged countries at the UN to cut off Russia's revenue through sanctions and trade restrictions. Russian Foreign Minister Sergei Lavrov addressed the UN defending the war and taking aim at Western countries. He later met with Germany's foreign minister, who last month accused Russia of attempting to target a Ukrainian cargo plane with a drone at an airport in eastern Germany.
0: Zelensky has said that the U.S. has proposed that the UAE hold trilateral talks with Russia and Ukraine, but no date has been set. Meanwhile, U.S. troops are packing up in Iraq. That marks the end of a presence that started more than 20 years ago. Here's Kristen Goodwin.
4: The U.S. military has said U.S. forces are on track to be out of Iraq by Wednesday. American troops invaded Iraq in 2003 to topple Saddam Hussein, leaving in 2011. But 3 years later, Iraqi officials invited a smaller U.S.-led mission to fight ISIS. With the extremist group later reducing to scattered sleeper cells, Washington and Baghdad agreed in 2024 to start winding down the mission. The Iraqi government has demanded armed militias lay down their weapons, but many have suggested they have no plans to do that. Iranian-backed Iraqi militias have struck U.S.-linked targets in and outside of Iraq since the U.S. and Israel launched a war against Iran in February. Kristen Goodwin, Fox News.
0: 6:08 is your time. Coming up at 6:12, well, let's check out and see what the president did this week in 47-7. And your Dallas Cowboys are down in Rio, and we're going to talk about that. And I've got some fun facts about Rio and Brazil. That's coming up in 4 minutes right here on News Talk 820, 93.3 FM WBAP.

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13: Taking a look at your WBAP traffic right here in Dallas. We're looking at a couple of accidents. One is blocking the off ramp at least a little bit from eastbound 30 to Loop 12 Walton Walker. Watch out for that. and others blocking the two right-hand lanes of northbound 75 at Luthers Lane, stopping the traffic all the way back to Mockingbird. And out in Kaufman County, the right-hand lane of eastbound I-20 is blocked up at Hoffman-Van Zandt County Line.
6: Take a look at your forecast now from the WBAP On-Time Experts 24-7 Weather Center. Today, there's a 20% chance of showers and thunderstorms after 4 p.m. It'll be mostly sunny with a high near 96. Heat index values could see 99 degrees. Tonight, that 20% chance of showers and thunderstorms remains. It'll be partly cloudy with a low around 75. Tomorrow, a slight chance of showers and thunderstorms before 10 a.m. and after 4 p.m. Chance of precip is around 20%. It'll be mostly sunny with a high near 96. Right now, you're waking up to 76 degrees in both Dallas and in Fort Worth.
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Neil Sperry's Texas Gardening, 8 a.m. till 9. The DeWitt and Dunn Financial Hour, 11 a.m. till noon. 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

0: News Talk 820, 93.3 FM, WBAP. 6:15 is your time, and this is WBAP Sunday Morning News. I'm John Ingham. Good morning. Well, it's time for the fan favorite. It is this week's installment of 47 and 7, and we begin per usual in Iran, where they proposed a seven-day plan to reopen the Strait of Hormuz and restart nuclear talks. So, with all of that being said, where are we, Mr. President?
1: We're winning tremendously. We have total control of the Hormuz Strait. Massive amounts of oil are coming out of the Hormuz Strait. Last night, we had 29 ships come out. They want to make a deal. I think that's fine. I like making a deal, too.
0: Well, but have we? So, deal or no deal?
1: Well, I'm rejecting their deal. They want to make a deal where they open the strait immediately because they're losing so badly. You know, you don't read that. Well, you don't see that in the fake news.
0: Well, that's understood, but why would they want to make a deal?
1: Because they're dying. You know why they're dying? Because they have no money coming in. Because they get their money from the Hormuz Strait.
0: This week you had Chinese President Xi at the White House, and it all started at Joint Base Andrews' brand new helipad. And what do you think about that?
1: I think they appreciate it. Tremendous people. Also, it's very nice to land on what they consider to be the most beautiful helipad ever built by far. They've been waiting for that for about 30 years.
0: Okay, so getting down to business, President Xi agrees with you that Iran must never have a nuclear weapon. What about Taiwan? Are you guys on the same page?
1: Right now, it's, you know, fine. It's just moving along. But we didn't spend a lot of time talking about Taiwan. He understands very much how I feel.
0: The talks included trade discussions and AI and China's plans to send two giant pandas to the Atlanta Zoo as part of a new research and conservation partnership. But what about AI, and what do you think about your new name?
1: I call it SI. So we had a big talk on SI, and he likes the idea of changing the name to SI too because it's much more accurate. It's actually much more elegant, but it's much more accurate. And this country is going to do it 100%. We had a lot of talk about it. The United States of America is not going to be putting on brakes.
0: You guys also reached an agreement to reduce tariffs on billions of dollars worth of goods traded between our two countries. So is it a good and strong relationship?
2: We represent different systems, but the ties between our people endure, and we've never gotten along better.
0: You also met with Ukrainian President Volodymyr Zelensky this week. How'd that go, and what'd you guys talk about?
1: We talked about a lot of different subjects, and many of those subjects are very strong agreement. But you know what I want him to do? Make a deal. I want him to settle with Putin, and I want Putin to settle with him.
0: So, you told reporters that Russia's Vladimir Putin is willing to attend a trilateral meeting. When?
2: To be honest with you, it's time. A lot of people being killed, and they don't want that, but I think they both want to see the war end.
0: So there have been some new strikes that are putting pressure on Russia and the energy markets.
2: It's also a serious hit on the price of diesel. The diesel oil, diesel fuel has gone up quite a bit, but we'll be talking about that. But no, it's a very serious hit, certainly on Russia.
0: And that's this week's 47 in 7. 6:18 is your time. Coming up at 6:22, we're going to go coast to coast and border to border. Specifically, we've got some big weather to the left and to our right. We'll talk about it in 4 minutes on News Talk 820 and 93.3 FM WBAP.
3: 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But here's what a day of work actually looks like in the Golden State. 1.2 million people clock into manufacturing jobs. $2 billion are generated by local businesses. And 300 million pounds of the world's best food are grown in our fields and shipped from our ports to kitchen tables across the globe. You see, California is more than just generative AI in Silicon Valley. It's a manufacturing and agricultural hub that, as a single state, represents the world's fourth largest economy. An economy that is proudly producing the products and services the rest of America depends on. How's that for synergy? 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
0: Taking a look at that WBAP traffic. Right now in Dallas, we're looking at a handful of accidents. One is being cleared, good news, from northbound 75 at Lover's Lane. However, still seeing major delays all the way back to Mockingbird Lane. Stop and go traffic right there. In Dallas, at northbound I-35 East at Empire Central Expressway, there is an accident blocking the right-hand lane. Right there. The stop and go traffic all the way back to Mockingbird. And in Fort Worth, got a major exit that's completely shut down those laneways on northbound 35 West between Western Center Boulevard and 287 Decatur Cutoff. This has also stopped traffic all the way back to North Loop 820.
13: Take a look at your forecast now from the WBAP On-Time Experts 24-7 Weather Center. Today, a 20% chance of showers and thunderstorms after 4 o'clock. It'll be mostly sunny with a high near 96. Heat index values could reach 99. Tonight, 20% chance of showers and thunderstorms remains. It'll be partly cloudy with a low around 75. And tomorrow, slight chance of showers and thunderstorms before 10 a.m. and after 4 p.m. Chance precip is around 20%. It'll be mostly sunny with a high near 96. Right now, you're waking up to 75 degrees in both Dallas and in Fort Worth.
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0: 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I'm John Ingham. Good morning. It's time now to go coast to coast and border to border as we take a trip across the country. Let's begin up in the Northeast now, where coastal communities across all of the Northeast, this is huge, they're facing severe weather as a rare early autumn nor'easter is bringing damaging wind gusts, torrential rain, and dangerous coastal flooding all across New England. Here's Chanley Painter.
1: A powerful and dangerous nor'easter continues to hammer a large chunk of the East Coast with heavy rain, damaging winds, severe flooding, and strong surf. Conditions are forecast to worsen Sunday morning around high tide, amplifying hazardous coastal conditions across the Northeast. Neighborhoods along the Jersey Shore have already seen extensive flooding. Similar scenes also playing out in New York. The storm is blamed for at least one death there. Right now, more than 100,000 customers are without power and nearly 5,500 flights have either been canceled or delayed. Over 40 million people will see some impacts before it's all over. The storm is forecast to move onshore in the New Jersey area Sunday. Rain and strong winds will continue into Monday morning before conditions gradually improve across the region.
0: We stick with weather news now, and let's go out to the Aloha State, where Hurricane Nolo continues to bring severe weather conditions, including dangerous winds and flooding to communities as it passes just south of Hawaii's Big Island. This comes as National Hurricane Center Director Michael Brennan warned that yesterday would bring the worst of the storm, urging residents to establish a safe place to shelter. Let's head to the Evergreen State now, where Boeing is reportedly scrambling to fix a new software glitch for its 737 MAX jets. Here's Carmen Ross. Roberts.
2: Boeing has reportedly discovered a software glitch on its 737 MAX jets that can knock out some autopilot functions after a missed landing. The Wall Street Journal reports the problem stems from a cockpit software update and can happen when pilots change their flight path after aborting a landing. In some cases, pilots could be forced to fly manually at low altitude, potentially in bad weather or other challenging conditions. Boeing told airlines in August it didn't consider the glitch a safety risk. A senior official at the FAA says the agency is investigating. Carmen Roberts, Fox News.
0: And right back here in the Lone Star State, TSA officers found something unusual in a passenger's toothpaste tube that definitely wasn't for fighting cavities. Here's Mark Murphy.
3: The unusual discovery happened earlier this month at Dallas Love Field, where a TSA officer spotted something metallic near the toiletries on an X-ray. A search initially turned up nothing until officers noticed a tube of toothpaste felt strange and had tape near one end. Inside, a pocket knife. TSA says the married couple carrying the bag admitted their son suggested hiding the knife in the toothpaste to sneak it through security. The knife was surrendered, and despite the concealment attempt, the couple was allowed to continue on their flight. TSA says knives are prohibited in carry-on bags, but can generally be packed in checked luggage. Matt Murphy, Fox News.
0: 6:28 is your time. Coming up in 4 minutes, hacking the FBI. Yeah, that takes stones, doesn't it? Well, a group's done it. We'll talk about it as we go to the top stories of the morning at the bottom of the hour, right here on News Talk 820 and 93.3 FM WBAP.
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13: 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I'm John Cooley from the 24-Hour Breaking News Center.
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8: On the ones.
13: In Fort Worth, an accident has completely shut down the northbound side of 35 West between Western Center Boulevard and the 287 Decatur cutoffs. This has also stopped traffic all the way back to North Loop 820. They're saying an alternate route at the moment would be the Western Center Boulevard exit. Now, but take a look at that forecast of the WBAP On-Time Experts 24-7 Weather Center.
14: For WBAP, I'm WFA meteorologist Drew Davis with a quick look at your forecast. 96 for a high Sunday afternoon with a slim 10% chance for rain and thunderstorms both Sunday and Monday. 74 for a low early Monday morning, 95 in the afternoon. We're watching a wetter, more active pattern as we're entering the back half of this week.
13: We're looking at 78 degrees in Dallas, 77 in Fort Worth. With less than 6 weeks until the midterms, the Iran war is taking center stage as gas prices remain high and President Trump maintains he's working to eliminate Tehran's nuclear capabilities. On the Fox's Big Weekend show, U.S. Ambassador to NATO Matthew Whitaker says, while the situation seems dicey, the president is working in the best interests of the American people.
15: When this is successful, when we have these wars resolved to the advantage of the United States and our allies, we're going to see, plenty of oil and gas and diesel on the market, and that should be, sooner rather than later.
13: In your money news, a district judge in Fort Worth dissolves a temporary restraining order preventing Westlake from voting on a data center near Holmes and Keller.
16: The judge criticized the attorneys for submitting extensive documents at the last minute, which led to the order's dissolution. Westlake city officials stated that they intend to follow Governor Abbott's directives on data center development. However, residents are still fighting against the data center and argue that they were not properly notified and that the zoning requirements were not followed. A hearing has been set for October 23rd to address the lawsuit filed against Westlake. Sean Allen, WBAP News.
13: Keep connected, DFW, on your home for WBAP's morning news weekdays 4 till 9, starting with the Bongino Report at 4 a.m., only on News Talk 820, 93.3 FM WBAP. 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

0: 6:35 is your time, and this is WBAP Sunday Morning News. I'm John Ingham. Good morning. Let's go back to the top stories of the morning now, where there's a report from Reuters that says hacker groups, they're called Shiny Hunters. Well, they've accessed key FBI files and everything else from the agency's job site. The FBI is claiming that it actively and aggressively is investigating this deal. Here's Fox's David Spunt from Washington to try and sort it all out.
1: Information of current, former, and even prospective FBI employees. Reuters also reports the group claims to have access to specific names and job descriptions involving work in intelligence and counter-espionage spaces. News of the breach first reported by independent outlet 404 Media. Bureau officials tell Fox News they're aware of a cyber criminal enterprise group claiming a compromise of the FBI jobs website. The group reportedly says the hack was not financially motivated. Instead, it apparently wants the FBI to take down a bureau bulletin criticizing the hacking group from earlier this year.
0: Yeah, the FBI issued a statement about the attack saying they're working closely with third-party providers supporting the job site to help mitigate those risks. In other news, this is pretty cool. An AI startup is building AI vehicles for the U.S. military. Here's Fox's Sarah Allegre.
2: No one behind the wheel, just a massive off-road machine with sophisticated cameras and sensors thinking its way through the valleys of central Washington. The human tells it where to go. The AI figures out how to get there. Overland AI, a Seattle defense tech startup, is behind it all. The company landed a nearly $20 million production contract with the Marine Corps. They tell Fox the vehicles could help bridge the last tactical mile logistics gap by automating ammunition resupply and reducing risks to warfighters. But the tech goes beyond resupplying. The machines can send back vital battlefield information, and future models could be equipped to help shoot down enemy drones.
0: By January, about a dozen AI drones could be sent to the U.S. Marine Corps. Sticking with military news, we're getting some details about how far the sailors aboard an American aircraft carrier were pushed this year. Here's Fox's John Saucier.
3: The Navy's top civilian leader says that 8 sailors attempted suicide while deployed with the USS Abraham Lincoln Aircraft Carrier Strike Group. This came in a letter sent from Acting Navy Secretary Hung Cao to U.S. Senator Kirsten Gillibrand. The aircraft carrier spent a record-setting uninterrupted almost 9 months at sea supporting the Iran conflict. The Lincoln's extended deployment drew the nation's attention following reports of crew stress and poor mental health, as well as supply shortages, including food and hygiene products. The Lincoln is on the way home now, but we don't have an exact date for when. John Saucier, Fox News.
0: 6:38 is your time. Coming up at 6:42, Texas is beating Tennessee, and they're setting records while doing it. And I'm not talking about college football. What am I talking about? I'll tell you. That's after we travel with Hawkeye, and it's next on News Talk 820 and 93.3 FM WBAP.
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18: Take a look at that WBAP traffic. In Fort Worth, we're looking at an accident that has completely shut down the northbound side of 35 West between Western Center Boulevard and 287's Decatur Cutoff. This has stopped traffic all the way back to North Loop 820.
0: Check it out. Your forecast now from the WBAP On-Time Experts 24/7 Weather Center. Well, for today, tonight, and tomorrow, there's a 20% chance of showers and thunderstorms. Today, it's going to be mostly sunny with a high near 96 and heat index values as high as 99. Tonight, partly cloudy with a low around 75. Tomorrow, chance of precip, still 20%. It'll be mostly sunny with a high near 96. Right now, we're waking up to 75 degrees in both Dallas and in Fort Worth.
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0: 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I'm John Ingham. Good morning. Choosing Texas, and I can tell, but first, we travel with Hawkeye.
1: David Yesko, the cruise guru, joins us. We were talking about luxury expedition cruises last week, these small, very luxurious cruises that go to these remote places. And you were telling us the one you took to Iceland, they outfitted you with this incredible gear, and some of the excursions were just off the charts.
2: So, yeah, in all the ports of call, you had all these different things to do and, you know, regaled with stories from the locals. And there's a very large expedition team aboard. 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There's a historian, an ornithologist, a naturalist. There was a marine biologist, a videographer, a kayak guide, a paddle guide. They put down kayaks in the water. They dress you up in a dry suit if you want to go in a kayak. So this whole team provides lectures and the context for the itinerary so you can appreciate what you're seeing as well as the wildlife. And they run the zodiacs and the water sports. And so they really take care of you and really wrap you up literally and figuratively in the destination.
1: 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I'm Mark Hawkeye Lewis, Travel with Hawkeye, brought to you by the Holiday Auto Group.
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0: 6:46 is your time as WBAP Sunday Morning News rolls on with some entertainment news for you now. And a new record has been set in Billboard history. This is a big deal. Here's Fox's Michelle Pollino to tell us about it.
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5: Ella Langley's Choosing Texas has two-stepped its way to becoming the longest-running number one hit of all time. As it scores its 23rd week atop the Billboard Hot 100 at number one, the smash one-ups the command of Mariah Carey's perennial All I Want for Christmas Is You, which has topped the chart each holiday season since the classic 1994 song first hit number one in 2019. Luminate, the industry data and analytics company, found that Choosing Texas brought in 911 million on-demand streams in the U.S. and 1.26 billion globally as of mid-August. When Langley started 2023, she had under 1 million monthly listeners on Spotify and now boasts over 32 million. And 925 has officially been designated Dolly Day in California and in Nashville, as well as several other regions across the country, in a tribute to her 9-to-5 song, with Texas's Montgomery and Hayes counties also approving 925 Dolly Day resolutions. That's Fox Country on Fox News.
0: And from the WBAP Sports Desk today, the Dallas Cowboys are down in Brazil, and of course, they're 1-6 all time versus the Ravens. So hopefully Brazil's going to be good to him. Kickoff is at 3:25. We've got some fun facts this morning. Did you know that Brazil is the largest country in South America with the fifth largest population in the world? How about that? Brazil produces more coffee than any other place on earth, and it's been the world's top coffee producer for about 150 years. How about this? Brazilian prisoners can shorten their prison sentences by 4 days for every book that they read and report on. Voting is required by law for citizens between 18 and 70 years old. The iconic 98-foot-tall Christ the Redeemer statue is struck by lightning multiple times a year. Back in 2014, he even lost a finger. Its arms stretched 92 feet. It took from 1922 to 1931 to build and complete. And today, Rio is going to host its first ever NFL game. It's the Cowboys and Ravens kicking off at 3:25. 6:48 is your time. Coming up, it's the Fox Block. We're going to take a look at what's happening today on News Talk 820, 93.3 FM WBAP.
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0: Taking a look at your WBAP traffic. In Fort Worth, there's an accident that is completely shut down northbound 35 between Western Center Boulevard and the 287 Decatur cutoff, stopping traffic all the way back to North Loop 820. In Dallas, there's an accident blocking the right-hand lane of northbound I-35 East at Empire Central Drive, with stopping of traffic all the way back to Mockingbird Lane.
1: Taking a look at your forecast now from the WBAP On Time Experts 24/7 Weather Center. Today, 20% chance of showers and thunderstorms after 4 o'clock. It'll be mostly sunny with a high near 96. Heat index values could reach 99. Tonight, 20% chance of showers and thunderstorms remains. It'll be partly cloudy with a low around 75. Tomorrow, chance of precip is going to still be around 20%, actually. It'll be mostly sunny with a high near 96. Currently, we're waking up to 75 degrees in both Dallas and in Fort Worth.
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1: 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I'm John Ingham. Good morning. It's time now for this week's Fox Block, and Fox's Tushar Saxena is going to tell us what's happening in today's Fox Daily Snapshot.
3: It's September 27th, and this is your Fox Daily Snapshot. Today is National Crush a Can Day, and no, not against your head. Today is meant to raise awareness towards recycling aluminum cans and its many benefits. Did you know that aluminum cans are the second most recycled metal in the U.S., just behind steel? And aluminum is 100% recyclable and can be reused over and over. Right now, America recycles roughly 65% of its aluminum, and for every can you recycle, you can run your TV for 3 hours on the energy that is saved. So remember, after crushing that can, don't throw it away. Find the nearest recycling bin and toss it in there. Also on this date, in 1908, the first Model T by Henry Ford leaves the Piquette Avenue plant in Detroit, Michigan. And in 1964, the Warren Commission released their report into the assassination of President John F. Kennedy. Their findings concluded that Lee Harvey Oswald acted alone. I'm Tushar Saxena, and that's your Fox Daily Snapshot.
1: 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It's coming out of the UK. We'll do that as we go back to the morning's top stories at the top of the hour. 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
16: How much attention being paid to the economy, given it's the number one issue impacting Americans these days? 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
16: 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And Chief Meteorologist Brad Barton has your weather on the ones, plus Hal J has the laughs.
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0: President Donald Trump rejects a new deal from Iran. He says in their return, I have no money coming in. I only want to open up the waterway because of that. I'm John Cooley from the 24-Hour Breaking News Center.
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0: In Fort Worth, you got an accident blocking the northbound side of 35 West at between Western Center Boulevard and the 287 Decatur cutoff. Meanwhile, in Coffin County, and accident is blocking the right-hand lane of eastbound I-20 between Kaufman and Van Zandt County line. Now for your forecast from the WBAP On-Time Experts 24-7 Weather Center.
19: For WBAP, I'm WFA meteorologist Drew Davis with a quick look at your forecast. 96 for a high Sunday afternoon, a slim 10% chance for rain and thunderstorms Sunday and Monday. 74 for a low Monday morning, 95 in the afternoon. A more active pattern starting later this week. A front may bring slightly cooler temperatures and a decent chance for rainfall Wednesday, Thursday, into Friday.
0: It's 77 degrees in Dallas, 76 in Fort Worth. After Iran proposed a deal to reopen the Strait of Hormuz, President Trump rejected the offer. He also claimed that in his meeting with the Chinese President Xi Jinping, both leaders agreed Iran should never get a nuclear weapon. Fox's Alexandria Hoff explains.
20: President Trump says he is still open to negotiations, but he found that this proposal, the demands that Iran placed on the U.S. under it, to be too bold given the economic condition that Iran has put itself in. Listen.
21: What they want to do is immediately open the Hormuz Strait. You know why? Because they're dying. You know why they're dying? Because they have no money coming in. Because they get their money from the Hormuz Strait.
20: Now, President Trump says that his Chinese counterpart during this week's three-day state visit agrees that Iran should never have a nuclear weapon. But the president did not address whether the two spoke about alleged aid that Beijing has provided to Iran.
0: A special report from Reuters says a hacker group called Shiny Hunters has access to key FBI info from the agency's job site, and the FBI claims it's actively, aggressively investigating. Fox's David Spunt has the details.
2: According to Reuters, the digital extortion group called Shiny Hunters says it breached FBI employment files, stealing personal information of current, former, and even prospective FBI employees. Reuters also reports the group claims to have access to specific names and job descriptions involving work in intelligence and counter-espionage spaces. News of the breach first reported by independent outlet 404 Media. Bureau officials tell Fox News they're aware of a cyber criminal enterprise group claiming a compromise of the FBI jobs website. The group reportedly says the hack was not financially motivated. Instead, it apparently wants the FBI to take down a bureau bulletin criticizing the hacking group from earlier this year.
0: And in your money news, as tech titans warned an AI-weary world that their own advanced systems could endanger humanity as a whole, the question emerged, what do they have to gain? And the answer may lie in the company's efforts to score political goals, that is, ahead of the U.S. midterm elections and the money top AI labs and their investors stand to make on the stock market. Expert analysts and former government evaluators tell the Associated Press that Anthropic and OpenAI appear with their rhetoric to seek public favor and to set terms for their own safety protocols in the unregulated market. Keep connected, DFW, on your home for WBAP's Morning News weekdays 4 till 9, starting with the Bongino Report at 4 a.m., only on News Talk 8.

0: 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Today is Sunday, September the 27th. 7:04 is your time, and this is WBAP Sunday Morning News. I'm John Ingham. Good morning. Let's kick off the show with some breaking news coming to us from across the pond now, as a major security incident has unfolded at a United Kingdom airbase that's about 95 miles west of London. Here's Chanley Painter.
1: Multiple homes are being evacuated near a Royal Air Force base in southwest England. This after several men were arrested on suspected explosives offenses. The Army's bomb disposal team is examining a number of vehicles in the area. Police believe the incident is contained. U.S. forces have used the airbase for strictly limited strikes during the war with Iran. Officials confirm security measures there have been significantly increased in recent days.
0: Let's head to the nation's capital now, and with President Trump, who is urging Ukrainian President Volodymyr Zelensky and Russian President Vladimir Putin to make a deal while both countries continue to exchange strikes. Here's Fox's Stephanie Bennett.
2: President Donald Trump urging both sides to make a deal to end this war. It, of course, follows his meeting with President Zelensky earlier this week at the UN General Assembly.
3: I want him to settle with Putin, and I want Putin to settle with him.
2: And Moscow and Kyiv exchanged drone strikes. In Ukraine, at least 4 people were killed. Homes, kindergarten, university, and energy infrastructure were damaged. While in Russia, Ukrainian strikes targeted oil refineries and industrial sites. During his speech Wednesday, Zelensky urged countries at the UN to cut off Russia's revenue through sanctions and trade restrictions. Russian Foreign Minister Sergei Lavrov addressed the UN defending the war and taking aim at Western countries. He later met with Germany's foreign minister, who last month accused Russia of attempting to target a Ukrainian cargo plane with a drone at an airport in eastern Germany.
0: Yeah, Zelensky says that the United States has proposed that the UAE hold trilateral talks with Russia and Ukraine, but no date has been set just yet. Meanwhile, United States troops are packing up in Iraq. This marks the end of a presence that started more than 20 years ago. Here's Fox's Kristen Goodwin with details.
4: The U.S. military has said U.S. forces are on track to be out of Iraq by Wednesday. American troops invaded Iraq in 2003 to topple Saddam Hussein, leaving in 2011, but 3 years later, Iraqi officials invited a smaller U.S.-led mission to fight ISIS. With the extremist group later reducing to scattered sleeper cells, Washington and Baghdad agreed in 2024 to start winding down the mission. The Iraqi government has demanded armed militias lay down their weapons, but many have suggested they have no plans to do that. Iranian-backed Iraqi militias have struck U.S.-linked targets in and outside of Iraq since the U.S. and Israel launched a war against Iran in February. Kristen Goodwin, Fox News.
0: And finally, the NFL and your Dallas Cowboys are in Brazil today. Here's Fox's Tony Genualdo.
5: For the first time ever, the NFL heads to Rio de Janeiro, Brazil for a Week 3 contest between the Dallas Cowboys and the Baltimore Ravens. Dallas is 1-1 on the year, beating the Washington Commanders in their home opener last week. Baltimore is also 1-1, but fell in their home opener last Sunday against the New Orleans Saints. This is the league's third time in Brazil after hosting games the last two seasons in Sao Paulo. Over 73,000 people are expected to fill Maracanã Stadium, which over the last week has had some concerns about the condition of the field due to excessive rainfall in the area. But an NFL official expressed confidence earlier this week that the field will be in good shape. Kickoff is at 4:25 p.m. Eastern. Tony Genualdo, Fox News.
0: And of course, that's 3:25 our time. Your time now is 7:08. Coming up at 7:12, we're going to check out what the president was up to this week. And this week's fan favorite, it's 47-7. 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
4: When people imagine what a day of work looks like in California, many think of tech workers and hoodies overusing words like synergy. But here's what a day of work actually looks like in the Golden State. 1.2 million people clock into manufacturing jobs. $2 billion are generated by local businesses. And 300 million pounds of the world's best food are grown in our fields and shipped from our ports to kitchen tables across the globe. You see, California is more than just generative AI and Silicon Valley. It's a manufacturing and agricultural hub that, as a single state, represents the world's fourth largest economy, an economy that is proudly producing the products and services the rest of America depends on. How's that for synergy? It's just another day in CA.
5: Taking a look at that WBAP traffic in Fort Worth. An accident is completely shut down northbound 35 West between the Western Center Boulevard and 287 Decatur Cutoff. While in Dallas, there's an accident blocking the three right-hand lanes of eastbound I-30 at Ferguson Road. Another one has been cleared from the northbound side of I-35 East at Empire Central Drive. However, we are still seeing major delays all the way back to Mockingbird Lane.
6: Your forecast now from the WBAP on-time experts 24-7 Weather Center. Today, 20% chance of showers and thunderstorms after 4 p.m. It'll be mostly sunny with a high near 96, but your heat index values could reach 99. Tonight, 20% chance of showers and thunderstorms remains. It'll be partly cloudy with a low around 75. Tomorrow, chance of precip is around 20%. It'll be mostly sunny with a high near 96. Right now, we're waking up to 75 degrees in both Dallas and in Fort Worth.
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0: 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I'm John Ingham. Good morning. Time now for this week's installment of the fan favorite 47 in 7. And we begin per usual in Iran, where they have proposed a 7-day plan to reopen the Strait of Hormuz and restrict nuclear talks. So where are we with it, Mr. President?
1: We're winning tremendously. We have total control of the Hormuz Strait. Massive amounts of oil are coming out of the Hormuz Strait. Last night we had 29 ships come out. They want to make a deal, and I think that's fine. I like making a deal, too.
0: So is it a deal or no deal?
1: Well, I'm rejecting their deal. They want to make a deal where they open the Strait immediately because they're losing so badly. You know, you don't read that, or you don't see that in the fake news.
0: So why would they want to make a deal?
1: Because they're dying. You know why they're dying? Because they have no money coming in. Because they get their money from the Hormuz Strait.
0: Gotcha. So this week you had Chinese President Xi at the White House, and it all started at the new Joint Base Andrews helipad. And what do you think about that?
1: I think they appreciate it. Tremendous people. Also, it's very nice to land on what they consider to be the most beautiful helipad ever built by far. They've been waiting for that for about 30 years.
0: All right, so let's get down to business. President Xi agrees with you that Iran must never have a nuclear weapon. But what about Taiwan? Are you guys on the same page there?
1: Right now, it's, you know, fine. It's just moving along. But we didn't spend a lot of time talking about Taiwan. He understands very much how I feel.
0: And did you talk about AI, or what about the new name?
1: I call it SI. So we had a big talk on SI. And he likes the idea of changing the name to SI-2 because it's much more accurate. It's actually much more elegant, but it's much more accurate. And this country is going to do it 100%. We had a lot of talk about it. The United States of America is not going to be putting on brakes.
0: You guys reached an agreement to reduce tariffs on billions of dollars worth of goods traded between the two countries, so do you guys have a good, strong relationship?
2: We represent different systems, but the ties between our people endure, and we've never gotten along better.
0: President Xi gifted two giant pandas to Atlanta Zoo, along with 100,000 visas to America's students, and we gave him a bald eagle statue in return. So you also met with Ukrainian President Volodymyr Zelensky this week. How'd that go, and what did you guys talk about?
1: We talked about a lot of different subjects, and many of those subjects are very strong agreement. But you know what I want him to do? Make a deal. I want him to settle with Putin, and I want Putin to settle with him.
0: Well, you told reporters that Russia's Vladimir Putin is willing to attend a trilateral meeting, but when?
2: To be honest with you, it's time. A lot of people being killed, and they don't want that, but I think they both want to see the war end.
0: Zelensky says that he and the president discussed an energy ceasefire, Ukraine striking a Russian oil and gas refinery on Tuesday. The new strikes put pressure on Russia and those energy markets.
2: It's also a serious hit on the price of diesel. The diesel oil, diesel fuel has gone up quite a bit, but we'll be talking about that. But no, it's a very serious hit, certainly on Russia.
0: Vladimir Putin has shown no signs that he plans to end Russia's invasion. And that's this week's 47 in 7. 7:17 is your time. Coming up at 7:22, we're going to go coast to coast and border to border. And we've got some big weather to our left and our right. We will talk about it in 4 minutes right here on News Talk 820, 93.3 FM WBAP.
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12: Taking a look at that WBAP traffic. In Kaufman County, there's an accident blocking the right-hand lane of eastbound I-20 right at Kaufman and Van Zandt County line. Meanwhile, here in Dallas, there's an accident blocking the right-hand lane of eastbound I-30 at the 75 Central Expressway. And in Fort Worth, an accident has shut down the northbound side of 35 West between Western Center Boulevard and 287 Decatur Cutoff.
0: Checking out your forecast now from the WBAP On-Time Experts 24-7 Weather Center. Today, 20% chance of showers and thunderstorms after 4 p.m. It'll be mostly sunny with a high near 96. Heat index values could see 99. Tonight, 20% chance of showers and thunderstorms remains. However, it's going to be partly cloudy, but your low is going to be down around 75 degrees. Tomorrow, it'll be chance precip is around 20%. Still going to be mostly sunny, and it's still going to be pretty hot, high near 96. Right now, it's great. You're waking up to 75 degrees in Dallas, 76 in Fort Worth.
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0: 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I'm Johnny, and good morning. It's time now to go coast to coast and border to border. And let's begin up in the Northeast, where coastal communities across the Northeast are facing severe weather as a rare early autumn nor'easter is bringing damaging winds, gusting torrential rains, and dangerous coastal floodings all across New England. New York Governor Kathy Hochul and New Jersey Governor Mike Sherrill are both warning residents to be aware of worsening conditions and to stay safe today. We stick with weather news now as we move out to the Aloha State, where Hurricane Nolo continues to bring severe weather conditions, including dangerous winds and floodings there as well. Communities all across Hawaii, as it's passing the south part of Hawaii's Big Island. This comes as National Hurricane Center Director Michael Brennan has warned that yesterday and today could bring the worst of the storm, urging residents to establish a safe place to shelter. Let's head to the Evergreen State now, where Boeing is reportedly scrambling to fix a new software glitch for its 737 MAX jets. Here's Fox's Carmen Roberts.
15: Boeing has reportedly discovered a software glitch on its 737 MAX jets that can knock out some autopilot functions after a missed landing. The Wall Street Journal reports the problem stems from a cockpit software update and can happen when pilots change their flight path after aborting a landing. In some cases, pilots could be forced to fly manually at low altitude, potentially in bad weather or other challenging conditions. Boeing told airlines in August it didn't consider the glitch a safety risk. A senior official at the FAA says the agency is investigating. Carmen Roberts, Fox News.
0: And back here in the Lone Star State, TSA officers in Texas found something in a passenger's toothpaste tube that definitely was not for fighting cavities. Here's Fox's Matt Murphy.
16: The unusual discovery happened earlier this month at Dallas Love Field, where a TSA officer spotted something metallic near the toiletries on an X-ray. A search initially turned up nothing until officers noticed a tube of toothpaste felt strange and had tape near one end. Inside, a pocket knife. TSA says the married couple carrying the bag admitted their son suggested hiding the knife in the toothpaste to sneak it through security. The knife was surrendered, and despite the concealment attempt, the couple was allowed to continue on their flight. TSA says knives are prohibited in carry-on bags, but can generally be packed in checked luggage. Matt Murphy, Fox News.
0: 7:27 is your time. Coming up in 4 minutes, if you're going to hack something, would you hack the FBI? Well, there's a group that did it. I don't know if that's, you know, that's just not real bright. We'll talk about it as we go to the top stories of the morning at the bottom of the hour, right here on News Talk 820, 93.3 FM, WBAP.
17: J.P. Morgan says gold could reach $6,000 an ounce by year-end. 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
12: 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I'm John Cooley from the 24-Hour Breaking News Center.
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12: In Fort Worth, you got an accident that has shut down the northbound side of 35 West between Western Center Boulevard and the 287th Decatur Cutoff. This has also stopped traffic all the way back to North Loop 820. Meanwhile, in downtown Dallas, the right-hand lane of eastbound I-30 is blocked off due to an accident right there at the intersection of 75 Central Expressway. Now for your forecast from the WBAP On-Time Experts 24-7 Weather Center.
28: For WBAP, I'm WFA meteorologist Drew Davis with a quick look at your forecast. 96 for a high Sunday afternoon with a slim 10% chance for rain and thunderstorms both Sunday and Monday. 74 for a low early Monday morning, 95 in the afternoon. We're watching a wetter, more active pattern as we're entering the back half of this week.
12: It's 77 degrees in Dallas, 76 in Fort Worth. With less than 6 weeks until the midterm elections, the Iran war is taking center stage as gas prices remain high and President Trump maintains he is working to eliminate Tehran's nuclear capabilities. On Fox's The Big Weekend Show, U.S. Ambassador to NATO Matthew Whitaker says, while the situation may seem dicey, the president is working in your best interest.
1: When this is successful, when we have these wars resolved to the advantage of the United States and our allies, we're going to see, plenty of oil and gas and diesel on the market, and that should be, sooner rather than later.
12: The Cowboys are in Brazil today. Fox's Tony Genualdo has a preview.
2: For the first time ever, the NFL heads to Rio de Janeiro, Brazil, for a Week 3 contest between the Dallas Cowboys and the Baltimore Ravens. Dallas is 1-1 on the year, beating the Washington Commanders in their home opener last week. Baltimore is also 1-1, but fell in their home opener last Sunday against the New Orleans Saints. This is the league's third time in Brazil after hosting games the last two seasons in Sao Paulo. Over 73,000 people are expected to fill Maracanã Stadium, which over the last week has had some concerns about the condition of the field due to excessive rainfall in the area. But an NFL official expressed confidence earlier this week that the field will be in good shape. Kickoff is at 4:25 p.m. Eastern. Tony Genualdo, Fox News.
12: And in your money news, the Dallas Police Chief is meeting with the Flock CEO to discuss various concerns over the controversial cameras.
3: Chief Daniel Como is scheduled to meet with the CEO of Flock Systems to discuss safeguards against misuse of the cameras that are crucial to police work. Following the loss of a state grant, 321 Flock cameras in Dallas have been turned off, while 300 others remain in use under a city contract. Despite the national privacy debate surrounding the cameras, the Dallas City Council decided to maintain their contract with Flock, ensuring the continued operation of city-funded cameras. Sean Allen, WBAP News.
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0: News Talk 820, 93.3 FM WBAP. 7:35 is your time, and this is WBAP Sunday Morning News. I'm John Ingham. Good morning. Let's go to the top stories of the morning now, as a report from Reuters says a hacker group called Shiny Hunters has access to key FBI info from the agency's job site. The FBI claims it's actively and aggressively investigating. Here's Fox's David Spunt from Washington to sort it all out.
1: According to Reuters, the digital extortion group called Shiny Hunters says it breached FBI employment files, stealing personal information of current, former, and even prospective FBI employees. Reuters also reports the group claims to have access to specific names and job descriptions involving work in intelligence and counter-espionage spaces. News of the breach first reported by independent outlet 404 Media. Bureau officials tell Fox News they're aware of a cyber criminal enterprise group claiming a compromise of the FBI jobs website. The group reportedly says the hack was not financially motivated. Instead, it apparently wants the FBI to take down a bureau bulletin criticizing the hacking group from earlier this year.
0: In other news, an AI startup group is building AI vehicles for the United States military. Here's Fox's Sarah Allegre.
2: No one behind the wheel, just a massive off-road machine with sophisticated cameras and sensors thinking its way through the valleys of central Washington. The human tells it where to go. The AI figures out how to get there. Overland AI, a Seattle defense tech startup, is behind it all. The company landed a nearly $20 million production contract with the Marine Corps. They tell Fox the vehicles could help bridge the last tactical mile logistics gap by automating ammunition resupply and reducing risks to warfighters. But the tech goes beyond resupplying. The machines can send back vital battlefield information, and future models could be equipped to help shoot down enemy drones.
0: And finally, let's take a trip across a pond, where Pope Leo was given a large welcome during his trip to France. An estimated 500,000 people filled the Palace of Harmony in Paris. Fox's Lauren Green was in Paris and has more on the Pope's trip and exactly what happened.
3: The unstated theme of this trip is renewal. This morning, the Pope visited a small social service agency named after Sudanese convert Saint Josephine Bakita, and later a musical welcome at the Catholic Institute of Paris to meet new Catholics. Nearly 80,000 young people gave the Pope a rock star welcome, a real-time proof that Catholicism is growing among young adults as the dazzling show embraced the imagery of France's most well-known young saints, like the 15th century Joan of Arc. With the title of The Pilgrimage That the World May Have Life, Leo, the first American pope, is stressing controlling artificial intelligence and upholding the value of human life from conception to the grave, a theme directed at the country's politically liberal bent where assisted suicide is now law.
0: The Pope will hold a mass in Lourdes later today. 7:38 is your time. Coming up at 7:42, we've got some entertainment and some sports, and we're going to travel with Hawkeye. All that's coming up next on News Talk 820, 93.3 FM WBAP.
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21: Taking a look at the WBAP traffic. Right now, there is an accident that is blocking off the entirety in the northbound side of 35 West between Western Center Boulevard and the 287 Decatur cutoff. This has also stopped traffic all the way back to North Loop 820. Meanwhile, in Mesquite, an accident is blocking the two left-hand lanes of westbound I-20 at Lawson Road, stopping the traffic all the way back to FM 740.
0: Your forecast from the WBAP on-time experts 24-7 Weather Center. Today, 20% chance of showers and thunderstorms after 4 o'clock this afternoon. It's going to be mostly sunny with a high near 96. Heat index values could soar as high as 99. Tonight, it'll be partly cloudy with a low around 75. Tomorrow, chance of precip is around 20%. It'll be mostly sunny with a high near 96. Right now, you're waking up to 75 degrees in Dallas, 76 in Fort Worth.
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0: 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I'm John Ingham. Good morning. Well, who's playing today? Where are they playing? We'll preview today's NFL matchups, but first, we travel with Hawkeye.
1: David Yeskel, the cruise guru, joins us. We were talking about luxury expedition cruises last week, these small, very luxurious cruises that go to these remote places. And you were telling us the one you took to Iceland, they outfitted you with this incredible gear, and some of the excursions were just off the charts.
14: So, yeah, in all the ports of call, you had all these different things to do and, you know, regaled with stories from the locals. And there's a very large expedition team aboard. So this is the what they call the discovery leader, an assistant. There's a historian, an ornithologist, a naturalist. There was a marine biologist, a videographer, a kayak guide, a paddle guide. They put down kayaks in the water. They dress you up in a dry suit if you want to go in a kayak. So this whole team provides lectures and the context for the itinerary so you can appreciate what you're seeing as well as the wildlife. And they run the zodiacs and the water sports. And so they really take care of you and really wrap you up literally and figuratively in the destination.
1: Man, it just sounds incredible. 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I'm Mark Hawkeye Lewis, Travel with Hawkeye, brought to you by the Holiday Auto Group.
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0: 7:47 is your time as WBAP Sunday Morning News rolls on. Let's roll over to the WBAP Sports Desk now, where Fox's Frank Lanza has a preview of Week 3 of the NFL season. Here we go.
23: Fox on Football. I'm Frank Lanza. Week 3 features 9 early games. Josh Allen and the Bills host the winless Chargers. Patrick Mahomes and the Chiefs are in Miami against the Dolphins. The Patriots travel to Jacksonville to battle the Jaguars. The Jets visit the Lions in Detroit. Joe Burrow and the Bengals head to Pittsburgh to face Aaron Rodgers and the Steelers. Panthers are in Cleveland against the Browns. 2 winless teams meet as the Texans are in Indy against the Colts. The Giants and Jameis Winston host the Tennessee Titans. The Super Bowl champion Seahawks are in Washington against the Commanders. 4 late games, Vikings and Bucks in Tampa. Cardinals and Niners in San Fran. In Rio de Janeiro, Brazil, Lamar and the Ravens face Dak and the Cowboys. Raiders in New Orleans against the Saints. Sunday night, Rams on the road in Denver against the Broncos. And Week 3 concludes with Monday Night Football at Soldier Field, the Bears hosting the Eagles. Frank Lanza, Fox News.
0: And as you just heard, your Dallas Cowboys are down in Brazil today. Some fun facts about Brazil and Rio. Brazil is the largest country in South America. Roughly 60% of the Amazon rainforest is located within the Brazilian borders. How about this? Brazil produces more coffee than any other place on earth, and it's been the world's top coffee producer for over 150 years. And I didn't know this. Brazilian prisoners can shorten their prison sentences by 4 days for every book they read, and you got to do a report on it. Voting is required by law for citizens between 18 and 70 years old. Rio de Janeiro translates to January River because Portuguese explorers arrived on Guanabara Bay in January of 1502. They mistook it for a river mouth. And how about this? The iconic 98-foot-tall Christ the Redeemer statue is struck by lightning multiple times a year, even lost a finger back in a 2014 storm. Its arms stretch 92 feet, and it took from 1922 to 1931 to build and complete. And today, Rio, hosting its first ever NFL game. It's the Cowboys and Ravens kicking off at 3:25. Coming up, we'll end the Sunday show as we always do in the Fox Block on News Talk 820, 93.3 FM WBAP.
24: This Texas Senate update is brought to you by Kaushi. From leading high-profile legal battles as Texas Attorney General to securing a blockbuster primary victory, Ken Paxton has reshaped the political landscape of the Lone Star State. Backed by a powerful populist movement, Paxton has built his career on aggressive state litigation, conservative policy fights, and challenging federal authority. Now locked in one of the most closely watched and fiercely contested Senate showdowns in the country, he remains a defining force in modern American conservative politics. How will the high-stakes Texas Senate race shake out? Don't just guess. 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
21: Taking a look at your WBAP traffic. In Fort Worth, there is an accident blocking up the entirety of the northbound side of 35 West between Western Center Boulevard and 287 Decatur Cutoff. This has also stopped traffic all the way back to North Loop 820. Meanwhile, here in Dallas, there's an accident blocking the right-hand lane of westbound I-30 at Jim Miller Road, with stop-and-go traffic all the way back to St. Francis Avenue.
0: Taking one more look at your forecast now from the WBAP On-Time Experts 24/7 Weather Center. Today, 20% chance of showers and thunderstorms after 4 p.m. It'll be mostly sunny with a high near 96. Heat index values as high as 99. Tonight, it'll be partly cloudy with a low around 75. Tomorrow, chance of precip 20%, mostly sunny with a high near 96. Right now, we're waking up to 75 degrees in Dallas, 76 in Fort Worth.
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0: 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I'm John Ingham. Good morning. It's time now to end the Sunday show as we always do. Here's Fox's Lauren Green reporting from Paris.
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9: Enthusiastic crowds greeted Pope Leo XIV in Paris as he began his four-day pilgrimage in France. France is officially secular, but has deep Christian roots. Notre Dame Cathedral is a symbol of national pride. The Pope emotional when seeing the Grand Dame fully restored after a catastrophic fire 7 years ago nearly destroyed the seat of Roman Catholicism in France. But it proves that even from the ashes of destruction, there is still hope for spiritual growth as well.
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0: That's going to do it for us. Thanks for riding alongside. Coming up next is Neil Sperry's Texas Gardening on WBAP 820 and 93.3 FM. We'll see you next Saturday morning at 6 for WBAP Saturday Morning News. Until then, have a good morning, an even better week, a crystal clear great Sunday, and go Cowboys.
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5: On the ones.
21: Let's take a look at that traffic, shall we? Right here in Dallas, there's an accident blocking the right-hand lane of westbound I-30 at Jim Miller Road with stop-and-go traffic all the way back to St. Francis Avenue. Meanwhile, in Fort Worth, there's an accident that has completely shut down northbound 35 between Western Center Boulevard and 287's Decatur Cutoff. Stop-and-go traffic all the way back to North Loop 820. They're saying that an alternate route would be at Western Center Boulevard. Now for the forecast from the WBAP On-Time Experts 24-7 Weather Center.
1: For WBAP, I'm WFAA meteorologist Drew Davis with a quick look at your forecast. 96 for a high Sunday afternoon, a slim 10% chance for rainfall Sunday and Monday. Maybe some thunderstorms mixed in there as well. More pleasant temperatures early Monday morning, 74 for a low, getting up to 95 in the afternoon. Starting to track a more active pattern as we're going into the back half of this week, which may bring widespread rainfall and some thunderstorms.
21: It's 77 degrees in Dallas, 76 in Fort Worth. President Trump rejects Iran's proposal for a seven-day ceasefire plan aimed at reopening the Strait of Hormuz and restarting negotiations, with the administration continuing its campaign of military and economic pressure on Tehran. Fox's Madeline Rivera.
2: President Trump sees the U.S. as having the upper hand as Iran's economy suffers, so he's not inclined to take the regime's terms. Per the Wall Street Journal, Iran had proposed a seven-day ceasefire during which Iran would lift its naval blockade, or rather the U.S. would lift its naval blockade, unfreeze some Iranian assets, and lift sanctions on oil exports. In turn, Iran would reopen the Strait of Hormuz and start negotiations on its nuclear program. The president, though, found this proposal unacceptable, and he suggests Iran miscalculated when it tried to assert control over the strait. The U.S. has helped escort ships transiting through the Strait of Hormuz, but traffic is still down from pre-war levels, and the disruptions have caused global oil prices to surge.
21: The administration is intensifying their effort to isolate Tehran economically. Treasury's Scott Bessent says that since the launch of Operation Economic Outcast, the Treasury Department has imposed targeted financial measures against banks and aviation service providers. Colombia has extradited a rebel leader to the U.S. as the country shifts its security strategy towards closer cooperation with Washington. Fox's Deborah Valentine has more.
3: Giovanni Andres Rojas, a spokesman and leader of Comandos de la Frontera, a rebel group known for trafficking cocaine in Putumayo, a Colombian province, was placed in the custody of federal agents after his extradition. His extradition was delayed for several months because Rojas was protected from extradition by former Colombian President Gustavo Petro. Petro asked him to participate in peace talks with the Colombian government. The new government, led by conservative President Abelardo de las Prieja, lifted the ban on Rojas' extradition, signaling a shift in the nation's security strategy. Rojas faces drug trafficking and terrorism charges in the U.S. Deborah Valentine, Fox News.
21: And in your money and local news, a district judge in Fort Worth dissolves a temporary restraining order that prevents Westlake from voting on a data center near homes in Keller.
4: The judge criticized the attorneys for submitting extensive documents at the last minute, which led to the order's dissolution. Westlake city officials stated that they intend to follow Governor Abbott's directives on data center development. However, residents are still fighting against the data center and argue that they were not properly notified and that the zoning requirements were not followed. A hearing has been set for October 23rd to address the lawsuit filed against Westlake. Sean Allen, WBAP News.
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7: Thank you, Marsh Ward. My friend, Marsh Ward. Thank you, listener. My friend, the listener. Glad to have you tuned in today. I am here every Sunday morning from 8 until 9, have been since 2010, and I hope you have been as well. We talk gardening for this hour, and I hope you'll get involved. 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If you want a couple of letters in there, it's 800-288-WBAP, 800-288-9227. Mike Bass is running the boards, and Mike is screening the calls for me today, so you'll talk to Mike first, tell him the city where you're calling from and the plant, if you know what that plant is, and you'll be ready to go. 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Haven't lost a caller yet. And so do call now. If I can help you with a plant that's struggling after a terrible summer, I'll be glad to do so. If I can help you with some ideas for fall gardening, we're going to have a compressed fall season, it looks like. I'd be happy to do that as well. So one more time, 800-288-9227. We begin the program every Sunday morning with our SPCA of Texas Pet of the Week, a dog always. And today's SPCA of Texas dog is Sony, S-O-N-Y. Good name. Meet Sony, a handsome gentleman with a tongue-out grin, a laughing smile, and a heart that seems to have one very important message. People are wonderful. At 7 years of age and 61 pounds, this Labrador mix is the kind of guy who knows exactly what makes life good. Give him a few friendly humans, some cozy companionship, peaceful walks, and plenty of love, and you'll have one happy dog. With his handsome tan coat, charming white muzzle, and irresistible smile, Sony is pretty easy on the eyes as well, and his tongue-out expression is his signature look. Sony absolutely loves being around people. Here at the shelter, they say he enjoys spending time with his human friends, soaking up cuddles, sharing tail wags, and making the most of every opportunity to connect. He has a gentle, affectionate spirit, and he seems happiest when he knows he belongs. Sony isn't looking for anything complicated. He dreams of a loving family where he can settle in, feel safe, and spend his days being someone's loyal companion. Maybe that means leisurely walks together, followed by a relaxing afternoon at home. It might mean greeting you with his famous smile when you walk through the door. There's something awfully special about a dog who still greets the world with such happiness. Sony has love to give, friendship to share, and enough tail wags to brighten even ordinary days. As an SPCA of Texas senior sweetheart, a pet age 6 or older, Sony's adoption fee is free, which means there's no reason to wait. You can get out there at noon today. Come meet Sony any day, and that's

0: 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I hope you don't have foundation problems, but if you ever were going to have them this year, today is the time. With a challenging summer like we have had since the 1st of July on this year, boy, they're going to show up. This black clay soil on which we build our homes is just made for foundation issues. When it gets dry, it begins to crack and contract, and it takes the foundations with it. If you have the characteristic symptoms of foundation issues, where your windows and doors are not working the way they're supposed to, if the doors are drifting open or stuck shut, probably drifting open at this point and won't stay shut. If you have cracks in places you don't want cracks, like the corners of the rooms where the tape and bedwork is separating, is pulling apart, or maybe cracks in the grout or in the mortar joints of the outside of your home, those are all indications that you ought to have your home inspected. The home inspection from Advanced Foundation Repair is absolutely without charge or obligation. If they determine there is a foundation issue going on, they'll show you where it is, what it is, how serious it is, and what they would do to correct it. You're under no obligation to, well, first of all, to pay them for the inspection, and secondly, to use their services. 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And the people who do, I have a lot of listeners over the 32 years I've told you about them, have a lot of listeners who bothered to thank me for that recommendation. Either they were told you don't have a foundation problem, or they were told you do, and here's what we'll do to take care of it. And they were surprised that it didn't cost more than it did, and they were surprised by how well the work was done, how quickly. 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That's where it begins, with a call to 214-333-0003. If you want more information, go to their website, foundationrepairs.com. But call for sure tomorrow morning, 214-333-0003. 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
1: This segment of Neil Sperry's Texas Gardening is presented by your friends at Callaway's. I'm Cindy, the assistant manager at Callaway's on Greenville Avenue in Dallas. And now back to Neil.
0: All right. Thank you very, very much, Cindy. And made myself a note there. We are ready to get the program underway. If you'd like to call, we have a line open for you right now at 800-288 WBAP. We go to Bart in Allen. Bart, this is Neil. Good morning. Hello, Bart.
2: Hi, good morning, Neil. voice from the past, from the Allen Church. Haven't seen you and Lynn for a long time.
0: No, we actually transferred membership up to the First United Methodist in McKinney. We decided we'd follow our son up there. He wanted to have his kids go to church in his hometown. So, anyway... Yeah, we miss you. That's a wonderful church. We spent 40 years there, something like that, 35 yep. years there.
2: Yeah, we
0: How
2: sure
0: can
2: did.
0: I help you?
2: We enjoyed.
0: Yeah.
2: Well, I have a very unusual problem. I have a Savannah holly that's outside the west side of my house, probably 3 feet. And I have a root. Well, it's got to be a root that's growing at an angle up towards the foundation of the house. And... it's probably about 4 feet long, you know, going at the angle, but about every, I don't know, 8 to 10 inches or so, there is a stub growing vertically up, and some of them are like 4 to 5 inches, and it looks like it looks like a mushroom growing at the top. I mean, that's the way it looks. I'm sure it's from the roof. And I've never seen anything like this before. Do you have any comments on that?
0: So when you say it looks like a mushroom, is it green leaves that are just formed into the configuration of a mushroom, or is there an actual mushroom?
2: No, it's just the configuration of it. It looks like roots growing up, but there's no leaves or anything, but it gets kind of like a mushroom at the top.
0: There are no leaves. It's just it's the wood of the root that is doing that.
2: Yeah, it's just the wood. Yes.
0: Okay.
2: And, hopefully it's not going through the foundation. I'm guessing maybe that's why it's growing vertically, but I've never seen this before. It's about, must be at least 25 years old. You know, the Savannah holly looks really
0: good. How large is the root in diameter, Bart?
2: Well, I can't see the root below the ground. I haven't dug it up yet. I've got back problems, so I haven't been out there doing much. I just saw it.
0: I understand. I understand that. How far out from the house is the trunk of the holly?
2: It's about 2.5-3 feet.
0: That's really
2: close. And I planted it probably 25 years ago or so.
0: Yeah, got that.
2: It's also doing it a little bit at the bottom, facing away from the house. And it hasn't gotten very high. It's just going in a half circle, formation at that point.
0: I don't know other than the fact that it probably has tried to send up sprouts from the root that might have turned into shoots of growth. Mm-hmm. I've never seen a Savannah holly do that. Frankly, Savannah hollies are challenged by the alkaline black clay soil enough that often they don't live long enough to do that. They turn iron deficient. And so I haven't paid a lot of attention to them doing that. I would think I would have seen it. But it doesn't sound like anything I'd be concerned about. I was going to suggest if you have it that close to the house and you're worried about the roots doing some kind of damage, you probably could cut that one root that's causing this, that's giving rise to these. The time to do it would be probably in November after all the hot weather has passed.
2: Yeah, that's what I was thinking.
0: Just sever it, and that'll take care of that root.
2: I was thinking of doing it, up close to the house, just in case something of it is going under the foundation. Now, I have live oaks in the front yard, and there's root growth above ground. But this,
0: you can tell on those. If you have somebody who could expose that root enough to see how large it is in diameter, after 25 years, the Savannah holly has a pretty good trunk. You don't want to remove more than about 25% of the diameter of the trunk. If the trunk is, what would you guess the trunk is in its diameter?
2: Oh, I'm looking out the window now, and there's like four gross stems.
0: Just add them together in your, and just do the math add of all the trunks together at the ground line.
2: I'd probably say a total of maybe 12 inches. Total. There's four.
0: All right, so you wouldn't want to remove a root that's much more than 2 to 3 inches in diameter. And you wouldn't remove the root. You just cut through it down in the ground, halfway between the trunk and the house. And that would stop any further development of those things.
2: Okay, that's what I was thinking. I said I had a very unusual problem. I've never seen it before.
0: Yeah, it's unusual. I don't see it as any kind of a concern. And the reason you do it in November is it gives the plant 6 or 7 months to regrow roots and get ready for next summer. And you'd want to water it very thoroughly anyway, all through next spring and summer, which you ought to do for your foundation anyway. But that's going to be my generic answer. But you're certainly welcome to take photos and get into a nursery, either Puckett's there in Allen or Callaway's, and let somebody look at it and get you a second opinion. It's unusual.
2: I was debating, talking to an arborist too, but I think maybe it's not that big of a problem.
0: Well, probably.
2: No, you have a good one you recommend.
0: Absolutely, and they could help you. I don't think that's going to be a problem with your foundation. I really don't. Savannas don't get that big and cause that kind of problem usually, but that is pretty close to the house. Right. I better run or I'll get myself way behind. It's so good to hear from you. I appreciate your call. Be well. We hope, always hope to come back for a homecoming to the church. That would be wonderful. So let me tell you about my book, Neil Sperry's Lone Star Gardening. I have it on sale for you. I'd love to get a copy to you. I'll be signing books later today, in fact. Lone Star Gardening is not anything like The Complete Guide to Texas Gardening, which I did 45 years ago. Oh, my goodness. Is that right? It's hard to believe. This one is a completely different format. It has the same chapter heads to some degree. Only so many ways you can do something like this, but there is just almost no repetition. This book has 840 photographs. It has 344 pages. It covers every aspect of outdoor gardening for every county in the state of Texas. Chapter 1 is the basics of gardening in Texas, the things you need to know about the soils and the climate of each part of Texas. It also has the hardiness zone map that I think is most accurate for our state. Chapter 2 is the 48-page calendar, a perpetual gardening calendar, 4 pages per month that tell you, well, if you have a question of me that begins, Neil, when, and then you fill in the rest of it, when should I do this or that, it's all in Chapter 2. 48 pages, and it will always be in effect, and every word of it. Chapters 3 through 11 are specific to trees, shrubs, vines, ground covers, annuals, perennials, lawns, fruit, and vegetables. All of that information, all those photographs, more than 25 multi-page charts. Oh my goodness, I worked a year to put this book together, and that was just about 6.5 days a week, and I worked a lifetime learning what I put into this book. Now, we've done 6 printings of the book. There will not be a 7th printing. The last printing is available to you now. The last remaining copies of it, when they're gone, it will be marked as sold out. So if you wait much longer, you're not going to have a copy of the book. It is not in stores. It's not on Amazon. I have all the remaining copies in my possession, and I'm happy to sign one and put it in the mail. I take them to the post office myself. The book was marked on the cover at $38.95. I've been selling it at $34.95 for the last couple of years. I have marked it down to $24.95 just to get all of them out and sold and in your hands. I did it so we could get them sold before Christmas. Don't delay. They're going awfully fast. Here is the only way you can order the book. Satisfaction completely guaranteed. 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
4: 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See how their nationally ranked hospitals are with you every step of the way. And now, here's Neil.
0: Thank you, Mike. That's Mike Bass, my producer. Right there you go. Let me tell you about Arborological Services now. Let me tell you that they spent 3 days working in our trees this week. I've never had them at our home for 3 days before. It had just been a while. And I had them do some things beyond the immediate proximity of our landscape. We have 11 acres, and it's all wooded. And they are fabulous. That's all I can say is this company is the best there is anywhere. They're fabulous. When they left, you couldn't tell they had been here. They did all that tree work. They remove some broken limbs, and I'm talking about away from our house, out in the woods, that were going to do damage to trees, big trees that I care about, even though they're not in our former landscape. 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
0: 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And finally, we also have a sister congregation in Melissa that we helped start more than a decade ago, and that is the United Methodist Church of Melissa. Also, information at sharingtheheart.org. Oh, and by the way, the McKinney Church, First United of Methodist Church of McKinney, is at 315 North Church Street. 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
0: Thank you, Lori. If you'd like to call me, it's 800-288-9227. We're going to adjourn for the news. I'll be back.
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9: A terrorist plot is thwarted in the UK airbase with U.S. bombers? I'm John Cooley from the 24-Hour Breaking News Center.
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8: On the ones.
9: In Dallas, there's an accident blocking the right-hand lane of westbound I-30 at Jim Miller Road, causing stop-and-go traffic all the way back to St. Francis Avenue. Now let's take a look at that forecast from the WBAP On-Time Experts 24-7 Weather Center. We're holding on to a 20% chance of rain and thunderstorms after 4 p.m. today, but before that, we're going to be looking at mostly sunny skies with a high of 96 degrees. Tonight, that 20% chance, bump it up to 30, but only after 4 a.m. in the morning while we're all asleep, hopefully. Partially cloudy with a low of 76 degrees is expected later outside that. Tomorrow, kicking off that work week with another chance of rain and thunderstorms at 10 a.m., running all the way through 4 p.m. Mostly sunny outside that with a high of 96 and the heat index probably up to 99, low of 77. It is 77 degrees in Dallas, 76 in Fort Worth. A major security incident has unfolded at a UK airbase about 95 miles west of London. Fox's Chandley Painter.
10: Multiple homes are being evacuated near a Royal Air Force base in southwest England. This after several men were arrested on suspected explosives offenses. The Army's bomb disposal team is examining a number of vehicles in the area. Police believe the incident is contained. U.S. forces have used the airbase for strictly limited strikes during the war with Iran. Officials confirm security measures there have been significantly increased in recent days.
9: And in your money news, the Dallas police chief is meeting with the Block CEO to discuss various concerns over the controversial cameras.
11: Chief Daniel Como is scheduled to meet with the CEO of Flock Systems to discuss safeguards against misuse of the cameras that are crucial to police work. Following the loss of a state grant, 321 Flock cameras in Dallas have been turned off, while 300 others remain in use under a city contract. Despite the national privacy debate surrounding the cameras, the Dallas City Council decided to maintain their contract with Flock, ensuring the continued operation of city-funded cameras. Sean Allen, WBAP News.
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0: All right, Mike, thank you very much. Let me tell you about Wild Birds Unlimited, specifically, very specifically, the McKinney store at 3001 South Hardin Boulevard. And that is H-A-R-D-I-N, right at the intersection of Hardin and El Dorado Parkway, the southeast corner of it. And you say, okay, I'm mulling that around in my mind. That means right by the Tom Thumb store somewhere there. You're exactly right. It's between Hallmark and Baskin Robbins. A couple of my landmarks. And so I hope you'll get into Wild Birds Unlimited. You will enjoy that store. Don't go today. You'll have to be breaking and entering if you go today. They're closed on Sundays, 10 to 6, Monday through Saturday. When you go in there, first of all, you're going to notice how beautifully it's decorated. Decorated with things that you will enjoy having as your statement that I like birds. I like wildlife. Things that will let people understand the importance of having nature around you. Things to decorate in your sunroom or your garden room, and then also things that you can use outdoors. And then you get to the feeders and the nest boxes and all the things that make the birds feel welcome in your surroundings. Birds will flock to your surroundings. We have 7 feeders that we've gotten from Wild Birds Unlimited over the years, and the birds love our backyard because of them. All the different kinds of feeds and seeds, let them help you. They will step forward and say, hi, welcome. How can we help you? And when you say, I just wanted to look at the store, see if it's as nice as Neil says it is, they say, that's great. We're glad that you listened to him, and we're glad that you came in. And let us know if we can help. And that's about how long that interaction takes. And then they'll check back with you once or twice and make sure that they're right there to help you if you need the help. And then the next time you go in, they'll probably remember your name, and they can look you up to see what you got. If you don't remember the kind of seed you got, they can look it up on their records and help you. I love this store. 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
0: 22 years ago, I began a publication that was called, and still is to this day, Neil Sperry's E-Gardens, an electronic publication. That was when they were brand new concepts. We are still going strong. We're weekly now. It's like a weekly garden section. I grew up reading the garden section of all things in the long since gone Houston Post. Grew up in College Station, and that was one of my favorite things to get to do on Saturday mornings, was look at the garden section. Well, now on Thursday evenings, you can look at Neil Sperry's E-Gardens with five stories. Always a featured plant for that week, something that's very timely for that week. Always gardening this weekend, where I point out the 8 or 10 or 12 things that are most critical for you to accomplish that weekend. Very time sensitive. And then my answers to your garden questions that you submit through eGardens. So those stories are always going to be there, along with two other stories of great interest. And we have a couple of guest authors who also contribute. So you're going to enjoy eGardens. If you want to see what it looks like, go to my website, neilsperry.com. That's where you sign up for it. You have to sign up for it. And I'll give you a disclaimer and a promise in just a second. But you go to my website and click on the eGardens tab at the top. And that'll take you to a page where you can see the most recent issue, and you can also register for it, subscribe to it there. It is here are the disclaimers. eGardens is free and always will be. 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You get the best I have just by signing up for it. That's one very important thing for you to know. It's always going to be free. 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I'm never going to give or sell your email address to anyone, nor will I ever send you any kind of a special offer because you are a subscriber to eGardens. 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
0: You have heard Mike mention a time or two this morning, Baylor Scott and White Health, and the fact that they are one of our major sponsors of this hour. 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
12: I'm Jackson with Callaway's Nursery in Richardson. We're proud to present this hour of Neil Sperry's Texas Gardening. And now back to Neil.
0: As you've heard me say many, many times, that is Store 1, or in their terms, Store 101, the first store ever for Callaway's. And I was there the day that store opened. That was cool. That was really cool. Nobody knew what was coming other than the folks at Callaway's. They had a pretty good idea, but I kind of suspect that even they are amazed and pleased with the progress they've made in those almost 40 years. So hats off to Callaway's. Several things I want to cover really quickly that are important for right now, this year, this season, this month. This is the last Sunday that we'll have to talk in September. October begins autumn, really, in the minds of gardeners and what we're doing. This is a really unusual thing for me to say here on the last Sunday of September, but I think you would still get really major impact putting out pre-emergent granules today before we get any rain. I know if we got 4 inches of rain in a hurry on Wednesday, maybe it would wash some of the granules away. I don't think that would be a problem. If you put them out today and water them onto the soil, into the soil, that layer will be there. It would take quite a rain to wash that away. We're trying to get rid of, prevent the germination of rescue grass, annual ryegrass, and annual bluegrass. And that's why we apply Dimension and pendimethalin, or HALTs, granules in the early fall. And it's still early fall because it's been so blasted hot for all of September. I've never gone past the 15th of September with the recommendation of putting out a pre-emergent. It's been hot and dry, and the weeds haven't started germinating yet, but they will with the temperatures we're going to have this week and the rainfall that we hope that we get this week. So my thought is this is the last call for applying the pre-emergents today. You may have a hard time finding them. I just give you the information that they would still work if you have a bag in the garage or if you can find them in a store. I'd get them out sooner rather than later. Today is better than Wednesday. So that's that comment. Same with fertilizing your lawn. Your winterizer fertilizer needs to go out ASAP. I would not put it out the day of a rainfall. I'd get it out and water it in and get it into the ground. That would be important. I don't think we're going to have floods, but I heard that warning given. I can't believe I'm saying that or hearing it. But possibility of floods late in the week. What is that? You know, one thing that would lead to that possibility would be if we got a heavy rain and as dry as the soil is, it's not going to soak in right away. It's going to run off in a hurry because it's like glass out there. The ground is so hard. But anyway, that brings me to the point of you need to be watering today. You have a lot of plants that are right on the cusp of dying from drought. Some of them probably have. I see a lot of landscapes where it looks like people just said, I'm done. Not going to water again. I quit. Like, I don't care. And okay, well, we'll see how much you care when you take a look at your landscape in the spring and you don't have anything alive. You say, well, I guess I get to start over, and you get a bill for all new plants, and it's a lot more than you thought it was going to be. So maybe you can save some things now. I just hate to see people let a nice, lovely ground cover bed of Asian jasmine die, or hollies that are 8 or 10 feet tall die, or new trees that they planted in the last 2 or 3 years die. And all that's going on. So water if you possibly can. If the plants are brown, they're not going to come back. Watering now is too late. Magnolia trees, brown. Oh, what are people thinking? Anyway, end of my sermon on this Sunday morning. If you have to plant turf grass, at this point, for permanent turf grass, it almost has to be Bermuda grass now. It's so late. I think it probably has a 98% chance of surviving if you got good Bermuda grass sod, good green Bermuda sod, prepared the soil well by rototilling down an inch or two, smoothing it, putting the sod down, watering it right away. I think it will make it through, but it's always better to wait until April from this point on, because we don't know when the first killing freeze of all things could be. It could be a month from now. Many times we live in rural Collin County, and many years we've been at our home for 49 years, and many of those years, probably 10 of those years, we've had a killing frost in October, so go figure. I'm not sure where everyone have another one based on what we've been seeing this year. Take a sip and look at what else I want to tell you about. I'm seeing a lot of St. Augustine issues. Most of it seems to be leftover issues from the summertime. Might be chinch bugs, might be, I don't think it's grubworms. It's too early to be seeing grubworm damage, and there just isn't a lot of grubworm damage currently the last few years. But a lot of take-all root rot and a lot of chinch bug and a lot of gray leaf spot. I think there's a lot of gray leaf spot in the summertime. So you might do a little research on what those look like and see if that's a match. And a lot of armadillos digging in lawns now. We're having a problem with that. We're catching them in humane traps. But at our home out in the country, take them to a wildlife area and release them and long ways away where they won't bother anybody. But just pretty steady population of armadillos. And it's kind of like feral hogs. You have all you want. A couple of other thoughts. I'll save them for after. Take a break here. Tell you about my book one more time because I have it on sale, and I want to give fair warning of this. I started when I had a fair stock of books still available. I don't anymore. I put it on sale so that people could get it in time for Christmas gift giving, if you're so inclined. This will be the last year that I have it for Christmas for people because I'm not doing another printing of it. I wanted to self-publish this book, Neil Sperry's Lone Star Gardening, not put it in stores, not put it on Amazon, because I wanted to be able to sign every copy. I've signed 100,000 copies of this book, and I have taken them to the post office. They're going to miss me at the post office, and I'll miss those journeys to the post office and lugging the books, but it will be a miss that I won't miss too much. But anyway, I have several hundred books left. When they're gone, the book will be sold out. If you'd like to get a copy, it's on sale. That's the advantage. You've missed a good bit of time not having the book, but you're also saving money by getting it now. Neil Sperry's Lone Star Gardening, 11 chapters. Chapter 1, the basics of gardening in Texas, including Hardina's zone map that is, I think, the most accurate one out there. And then all the information on climate and soils of the different parts of the state. I wrote the book for every county in the state, so no matter where you live, it will be applicable. Chapter 2 is a 48-page calendar. If you have a question for me that begins with, Neil, when should I do anything? It's in that chapter. And then specific chapters dedicated to trees, shrubs, vines, ground covers, annuals, perennials, lawns, fruit, and vegetables. 840 photos to support all of that, 344 pages, and more than 25 multi-page charts, big detailed charts. So all that information in a hardback book printed in Texas so I could go to all the press checks, and all of that should have been a bargain at $38.95, and it was. Then I put it on sale at $34.95 for a couple of years. Well, now I'm closing it out at $24.95. You'll never see a hardback book with all that color for $24.95. But for the time that I have these remaining copies, this one is that price. I sign your copy, I guarantee your satisfaction, or I'll refund every penny. I've never been asked for a refund on any of those 100,000 copies. Here is the one and only way you can buy the book, and that is to go to my website, neilsperry.com. 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
0: All right, and I want to finish up by telling you about Whiz Q Stone right now. A wonderful place to visit. We're getting into some nice, cool fall weather in the next few weeks, and this will be the time to plan. It's a destination kind of a place, Whiz Q Stone. 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I have used it as bed edgings. You know, sometimes you just get tired of the green metal edging or the black rubber edging or anything else. And so I have put river rock in about halfway down, and it makes a very nice natural looking edging. 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So all those things are available to you at Whiz Q Stone in Southeast Fort Worth. I'll give you the address in just a second. They also have a lot of great customers. 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I'm talking about the landscape contractors who come in and buy product for their jobs that they're doing. And so they have gotten to know in 43 years that they've been in business, they've gotten to know the landscape contractors who do the very best work. Let's say that you want to have an elaborate fountain built or a beautiful patio, and it's going to involve a lot of unusual angles. They know the people who can best pull those things off for each part of the North Texas area. They deliver a long ways, so they know the landscape contractors all around, and they can recommend them to you. That's really helpful information. You will find wonderful people who go out of their way to help you, whether it's showing off the stone on the grounds or the 22 acres of stones, or whether it's recommending people who can do work for you. Whiz Q Stone, 4501 East Loop 820 South in Southeast Fort Worth. Open Monday through Saturday, closed on Sundays. 4501 East Loop 820 South. That's all the address. Every part of that is the address. In Fort Worth, and the zip code is 76119. Phone number 817-429-0822. And the website is whiz-q.com. It's Whiz Q Stone.
15: Hi, I'm Chad with Callaway's Nursery in North Fort Worth. When you need timely and accurate gardening advice, count on the Texas Certified Nursery Professionals at your neighborhood Callaway's. And now, back to Neil.
0: Thank you, Chad. That is very close to Keller and the Alliance area. It's easy access and really nice people managing that store. It's one of the more unusual shapes for a Callaway's nursery. And I spent several hours there one afternoon. My wife was attending a regional school board meeting, and I killed time just taking photos and having a great time. So let me tell you a few things that are to wrap up the program for this day that are important. There's a lot to be done for fall decorating right now. If you want to get some color back into your landscape, there are some annuals you can pot up into nice big patio pots or entryway pots. And you can use mums for that. The garden centers have gorgeous potted mums in full bud and bloom right now that will give you 6 weeks of wonderful color. And then you can plant them into the garden, or you can plant them directly in the garden right away if you want to. And they will come back. If you're going to plant them in the garden, space them 18 inches apart in full sun in well-prepared soil. And the garden mums are beautiful additions to a perennial garden. If you are interested in keeping them from 1 year to the next, after they finish blooming, trim them back to about 3 inches. You will see the new shoots for next year's stems coming up from the base. You can identify them even before first frost, and so you can tidy them up very easily and quickly and get them off to a great start for next year. As far as mulches are concerned, fall is a great time to mulch your beds because you can cut down on the winter weeds. Mulching, of course, moderates the rate at which soil temperatures change. Mulching doesn't keep the soil warm. That's what some people will tell you. It doesn't do that. It just keeps it from freezing and thawing and freezing and thawing back and forth too fast. And so that's one of the benefits. Keeps splashing down. But most of all, it keeps the weeds out. That's the most important thing. And it looks good. Mulches look good. It's time to start your compost pile if you don't have one, because trees are going to start dropping their leaves very quickly here now as temperatures start to change and day length gets shorter and shorter. So don't send those tree leaves to the landfill. Run them through the mower, bag the leaves, and then put them either, if you have a compost pile, put them directly on the compost pile. If you don't, what I would do is find a spot that's out of the way completely and just pile them there. If it's on the vegetable garden, that'd be fine. You can rototill them in a couple of inches of shredded leaves into the top 4 inches of your vegetable garden and let them decay over the winter. Keep them moist and turn them a couple of times with the rototiller just to keep them blended into the soil. And they'll be decayed by mid-January when you start planting your spring vegetables, your onions and English peas. They will have rotted enough that they'll be ready for planting. So you can do that. They are one of the faster things to decay. If you're going to be planting spring bulbs for spring color, go ahead and buy them now. This is a good time to buy them. Buy quality bulbs. Don't go for cheap bulbs in bags. You know, bargain bulbs are no bargain. Buy quality bulbs. Tulips and Dutch hyacinths need to go in the refrigerator for at least 45 days at 45 degrees. If you give them more than that, that's fine. As long as you take them out between middle of December and the end of December, that's the time to plant them. I was listening to hear my time cue, and I'm not sure if I heard it or not from Mike. But anyway, they need 45 days at least, and don't plant them out before the 15th of December. Tulips and Dutch hyacinths, that gives them an artificial winter. Daffodils you can plant right away. Grape hyacinths right away. I hear my music, that tells me now. So we are back next week, same time here at WBAP, and tune me in on Saturdays, also every Saturday at 1 o'clock on KLIF, sister station. That's 570 on the AM dial. Love to have you join us there as well. Hope you have a wonderful week. Happy birthday to my wife tomorrow, and to all of you. Happy gardening.
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23: On the ones.
9: In Dallas, there's an accident blocking the two right-hand lanes of northbound 75 at 635 LBJ. Meanwhile, construction is blocking the express lanes of eastbound 635 LBJ at 35 East. Looking at your forecast from the WBAP On-Time Experts 24-7 Weather Center.
24: For WBAP, I'm WFAA meteorologist Drew Davis. Quick look at your forecast. 96 for a high Sunday afternoon with a slim 10% chance for rain and thunderstorms both Sunday and Monday. 74 for a low early Monday morning. 95 in the afternoon. We're watching a wetter, more active pattern as we're entering the back half of this week.
9: It is 77 degrees in Dallas, 76 in Fort Worth. President Trump is rejecting Iran's proposal for a seven-day ceasefire plan aimed at reopening the Strait of Hormuz and restarting negotiations, with the administration continuing its campaign of military and economic pressure on Tehran. Fox's Madeline Rivera.
25: President Trump sees the U.S. as having the upper hand as Iran's economy suffers, so he's not inclined to take the regime's terms. Per the Wall Street Journal, Iran had proposed a seven-day ceasefire during which Iran would lift its naval blockade, or rather the U.S. would lift its naval blockade, unfreeze some Iranian assets, and lift sanctions on oil exports. In turn, Iran would reopen the Strait of Hormuz and start negotiations on its nuclear program. The president, though, found this proposal unacceptable, and he suggests Iran miscalculated when it tried to assert control over the strait. The U.S. has helped escort ships transiting through the Strait of Hormuz, but traffic is still down from pre-war levels, and the disruptions have caused global oil prices to surge.
9: The administration is intensifying its effort to isolate Iran economically. Treasury Secretary Scott Bessent says, since the launch of Operation Economic Outcast, the Treasury Department has imposed targeted financial measures against banks and even aviation service providers. A district judge in Fort Worth dissolves a temporary restraining order that prevented Westlake from voting on a data center near homes in Keller.
11: The judge criticized the attorneys for submitting extensive documents at the last minute, which led to the order's dissolution. Westlake City officials stated that they intend to follow Governor Abbott's directives on data center development. However, residents are still fighting against the data center and argue that they were not properly notified and that the zoning requirements were not followed. A hearing has been set for October 23rd to address the lawsuit filed against Westlake. Sean Allen, WBAP News.
9: In your money news, Iran's government claims they shut down the Strait of Hormuz after the U.S. and Israel launched a conflict against the Middle Eastern nation earlier this year. Critics of President Trump say the conflict has led to rising gas and oil prices as vessels struggle to transverse the waterway. But on Fox's My View with Lord Trump, Energy Secretary Chris Wright says the U.S. is making sure ships can indeed travel.
26: The United States military, all of the joint forces, have assured that we can continue, that we are restoring flow of oil and gas and refined products, even fertilizer, out of the Strait of Hormuz.
9: Iran has proposed a seven-day ceasefire, but President Trump rejected it, calling it unacceptable. Keep you connected, DFW, on your home for WBAP's morning news, weekdays 4 till 9, starting with the Bongino Report at 4 a.m., only on News Talk 820, 93.3 FM WBAP. I'm John Cooley.
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2: 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I'm Amy Sharp alongside Victor McClure and Steve Ringo. Glad to have you along with us for our show today. We got a number that might surprise you. The typical American worker, what do you think they've saved for retirement? How much money have they saved for retirement?

0: as just get to know the team a little bit better on a different, another layer, if you will, in terms of really understanding what they do here at McClure Capital. Guys, how are you today? Victor, you're fresh off the vacation. Did you survive?
1: Made it.
0: Yeah.
1: Corralling four teenagers around Cabo was
0: challenging. How'd that go? Steve and I are curious.
1: These idiots get a little too drunk and then wander off and I'm chasing around. No, get back here.
0: Wow.
1: Don't talk to that person.
0: Oh my goodness. They were getting a little too social. Yeah.
1: Yeah. Just stay away from those people.
0: Did you sleep? Did you get any rest? I mean, did you feel like you were waiting up?
1: I did. They were pretty quiet actually at night, even though they're drinking till 4 a.m.
0: Okay.
1: Young kids, 18, 19 years old.
0: They don't know the concept of time.
1: Regulate. Yeah. No. They don't have to regulate, not to regulate alcohol. So I had to keep an eye on them, but I kept them in the house most of the time. Mm-hmm. So I went out with them one time. I stayed out till almost 1, which shocked me. 1 5-hour energy kept me up for a long time. And I couldn't sleep after that. I'm like, gosh, dang it.
0: Yeah.
1: What do you do?
0: I don't know if I could hang. I've never been a late night person. Even in college, I wasn't. Even an all-nighter study session was done by midnight at the latest. That was it. I'm like, I'm done.
1: Well, when I was young, I could do it. Now, there's no way. There is no way and I could do it. I did it one time, and they wanted to go out every night. I'm like, well.
0: Yeah, and then did they sleep till 3 p.m?
1: Yeah.
0: Okay.
2: It sounds painful, Amy, almost as painful as these numbers with the numbers, of average retirement assets.
0: I'm curious because this is coming from a study and we share these from time to time. And this research, of course, you know, it doesn't necessarily indicate this area that we're in right here, but $955 and that's $955, not $955,000. That's what the average typical American worker has saved for retirement. Guys, they're facing things like
1: that's
0: health.
1: Bad.
0: That's bad. That's not even.
2: I'm pretty sure one of your dinners was more than that in Cabo.
1: It was.
0: Where does that come from? What, talk about this study a little bit and what that should say to us.
1: You know, there's a lot of people in this country that don't make a lot of money. And yeah, they're living paycheck to paycheck and there's so many, they got kids to go, they got to raise kids, they get divorced. There's so many different reasons for it. You'd be shocked. I was talking to this one person. They said that, well, nobody in Bikini makes under $100,000 a year. I'm like, are you crazy? This was about 4 or 5 years ago. And I go, the average income in Bikini is like $40,000.
0: Yeah.
1: They couldn't believe it.
0: They're just living above their means.
1: Yeah. This person was a pharmacist. And obviously made more or whatever. But I go, it's not close to average. In my lifetime, I've never wanted to be average in anything. You know, why would anybody strive to be average? That's the dumbest thing I've ever heard. But people do it.
2: And the reality is, I mean, even average people can build more than $955 in a retirement plan because at the end of the day, it comes down to the paycheck that you have coming in and what percentage of that paycheck are you putting back into your future for retirement? Whether it's maybe you're fortunate enough to make $5,000 a day, or maybe you only make $50 a day. If you take a certain percentage of that and you start young, you will have more than $955 in retirement.
1: That's why people don't realize the easiest way to do it is never see it. Because people have, you know, what do they call it? Lifestyle drift. Mm-hmm. They make more, they spend more. You know, they go, oh, I need a bigger house now. We're making more, blah, blah, blah. Which is fine, but you should always be putting in, like I said, you start out putting in the 401k 5% or whatever. And remember, part of your raise every year, if you get a bonus, put part of that in, part of that out. So you're still getting a raise, but you're throwing more into the 401k or whatever. If you can do that over time, you'll end up maxing it out probably in your 30s. And then you'll have millions in retirement. Even if you never make more than 50, 60, 70,000 a year, you'll have millions in there if you can do it at that time.
2: Only saying 5%. Sorry, go ahead, Amy.
0: No, it's okay. I just had this conversation with my 24-year-old daughter, and we were talking about, you know, kind of next steps for her in working and saving. And I just had that exact same conversation, Victor, about, you know, it's not there. You just ignore that it's even coming as a part of your paycheck. It's just going to a different place.
1: Right. Yeah. Some advisors always say, put your whole raise, but you need to feel like you're accomplishing something, right? And if it's just, and especially when you're young, anybody retirement age is an old geezer to you, right? You're like,

0: you can't even comprehend that far out. You're like, oh,
1: so true.
0: Yeah,
1: we're the old geezers now, like, Victor. We're the old geezers.
0: Yeah, my dad was. I was like, he was a geezer. He was like 40 when I went in the Navy. But I was like, that's not what you think. When an 18-year-old thinks of a 40-year-old as an old geezer that's out of touch and doesn't know anything. And so they're not going to think that way. But if you can split it, you know, like put part of it in the 401k, add your raise that you get now, part of that, and then part of it you put in your pocket so you can have some of that lifestyle drift. Like you feel like you're accomplishing something. You move from the apartment to the house or the bigger house, whatever the case, go on a better vacation than you used to could. All of those different things can work, but you need to start now. That's why a lot of people that are more plotters and planners, like your engineer types, it doesn't have to be an engineer. They have that type of brain though. They're planners, right? They end up usually, end up having more on the amount of income they make than anybody we ever come across. You'd be surprised. Some of the people make huge incomes if saved percentage wise, much less. It's because they started later, you know, They raised kids. They wanted to get them through college, all that kind of stuff. Remember, you can get a college loan. You can get grants. You can get scholarships. You can't get a grant, scholarship, or a loan for your retirement.
2: Well,
0: it's,
2: I think,
0: impossible.
2: Part of it too is most people didn't have that formal education. I mean, It's a very common sense thing
1: it's
2: for
1: your
2: you
1: background.
2: To
1: yeah.
2: Exactly is to put money away. It doesn't have
0: to be
2: some.
0: Don't teach this. They don't teach them how to balance a checkbook anymore.
1: But what is your family teaching you? What are your parents teaching you? And if that's not happening, you don't have that sense of guidance.
0: No, that's the problem with America, I think, right now, is these kids quit getting their butts whooped, and now we got a bunch of softies.
2: What was it you said this past week? And I'm like, I'm trying to figure it out.
1: Well, and you have to think.
2: Toast and milk. What was it called?
0: Milk toast. I guess you can't be milk toasty.
2: Have you heard that, Amy?
1: No, I have not. What?
0: That means you're soft.
1: Okay. Interesting. Is this okay? Well, I'm trying to keep up. You know, I think speaking of keeping up, TikTok has got to help any of the social media, but with all these financial influencers and things like that. Heck, you're one of them, Victor. You know, you're getting these videos out there and that information out there that we didn't have when we were growing up. We didn't know about putting money away in a 401k unless our parents
0: told us. Nobody
1: teaches
0: that stuff anymore. If they can do that to their children, even if, let's say the parents don't have a lot, if they can instill that a little bit in their children, then their children won't not suffer, but won't have to, you know, struggle like they had to struggle. And that's the biggest thing any parent has. Your parents are the only ones that want you to succeed better than they did. They want you to achieve more than them. They want you to be better than them. And so if you can do that, even if you don't come from money or have anything, if you can instill that in your children, I'm telling you, it will take them a lot further than anything else. They won't live beyond their means. They'll be frugal with their money. There'll be a lot of different things they'll do that, you know, might not have been possible if you hadn't instilled that into them at an early age.
1: Okay, when we come back from the break, we're going to talk about what this study says is kind of the big reason that people don't have a lot of money saved for retirement. And it has nothing to do with the 401k. When we come back here on the Common Sense Investing Show with Victor McClure and Steve Ringo, 972-960-8700. 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
1: Amy Sharp back alongside Victor McClure and Steve Ringo. 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A lot of great resources there, like we've been talking. This topic that we're on right now, we're going to continue, is the study that shows the average American worker has saved a very, very small amount of money, which is just under $1,000 for retirement. That's what they have saved. Not $955,000, but $955. Now, one of the things, a big number in this study, guys, and this makes total sense, saying 77% of Americans are pointing to debt in terms of what's preventing them from saving for retirement. What does that tell us? I mean, heck, our government debt is one thing, but we're all in debt. A lot of us are anyway, as well.
0: And well, the government is addicted to debt. People are addicted to debt. It's like one of those things. It's like in the old days, you had to save for a vacation or to buy a new, you know, piece of luggage, whatever. They didn't have computers back then, so I couldn't say that, or a new phone. But nowadays, it's like, well, I can just put it on this credit card and I can get whatever I want. I can have all the updated, newest stuff always and just pay a little bit of payment every month. It's not that big a deal. I can survive this. Who cares if I'm spending 90% of everything I earn? It's all right. I've got a great lifestyle. And I get that. I get, you know, people are jealous of other people that have the new iPhone. They don't have it, whatever. But it's not good. I mean, being addicted to debt, if you ever look at it, Steve and I were just at lunch this week talking about that. You just buy like a modest $300,000 home and you put it on a 30-year mortgage. Just the interest alone with everything, you're going to pay $1 million.
1: Mind-boggling. So
0: that's same $300,000 house, which is crazy. But it's the same thing with credit cards. You look at these credit cards, they're like 30% interest. And so you're making these payments, these minimum payments. So you buy, what you'll end up doing is you buy a $1,000 item and you'll pay $3,000 or $4,000 for that same item because of interest. And those interests are crazy. And now they got crazy rules that, let's say you've got four credit cards. One of your credit cards gets close to a limit. And you did that on purpose because you put a vacation on that one, knowing you were going to pay it off, whatever. Well, all the other credit cards go to the default rate because you got close to a limit on another one. So now they're all at the 28% rate instead of 18. It's just nuts. Some of them 40%, crazy
2: interest rates. Highway robbery right there.
0: Oh, yeah. And people do it all the time. Look at these businesses, these payday loan places, title places. You're talking about hundreds of percent a year, and they are making money hand over fist. People are lining up. to get that loan because they're addicted to purchasing. Now, there's the other side of that, because we are a, you know, an economy that's thriving on how much you're buying. It keeps our economy moving pretty good. That people are addicted to buying things, addicted to
2: debt.
0: Well,
2: and the addiction of buying things as well, that's more need-based versus want-based, right? Or want-based versus need-based. So if you want something and you're financing it, what about the people that actually need it? Because we're seeing an increase in energy costs, gasoline, grocery bills, all the things that are expanding at a higher inflationary rate than, you know, what the CPI numbers are showing, yet we're having to put those dollars on a credit card. And then now you talk about an increase in grocery bill. Well, it's actually even more than that because you're financing today's groceries.
0: Yeah, it's really hard. I mean, it's life is not that easy. And that's why I tell my kids, I said, and you got to get the best education you can. You got to work as hard as you can, period. You can't be an average worker. You know, average workers don't get raises. Because if you don't, life's going to be hard. We talked about this on the show a couple of weeks ago. My health insurance for me, and you know, I have a lot of kids, obviously, but it's $6,500 a month. My car insurance just went up to $2,600 a month. Homeowners insurance is a few hundred a month. I think all together, it's like $140,000 a year for freaking insurance. And then I've been the 37% tax bracket, so I got to make $180,000, $190,000 to pay for my insurance. So what if I only made $100,000 or $50,000? I'm going to have crappy insurance probably, right? And on the cars and stuff, have just liability only. And that's just where you got to live. And so I get it and I feel for it. But that's what I'm saying. Instilling it in children young and thinking about suffering now is going to help you later. But you're not really suffering if you never saw the money. And that's why putting some in a 401k from the beginning. Now, I'm saying this, you know, I've ran financial firms now for 40 dang years. Even our own employees, Steve, the younger ones, how hard is a fight is it to get them to put more in a 401k? It's a fight. They don't want to do it.
2: Yeah, it's a dog fight.
0: And they have plenty of money.
2: And these the kids crazy thing going, is they're very frugal, which is awesome. That's a benefit.
0: Yes.
2: But they don't see the value in not seeing
0: Far. Yep. I mean, they think I'm old as, you know, Methuselah. Right. They don't think of that way. They're just like, I mean, no bills, hardly any, spends very little, could easily afford to max out a 401k, easy. And I've got a couple people like that. Mm-hmm. And it's hard, even though that's all we teach here. So I get it. If outside of this organization, how hard it must be to teach a young person to save. You know, my 24-year-old, that's beer money, you know? That is beer money. What are you going to take out my fun money? Now I got to just
1: work. No matter how you put it. Yeah.
0: That's right. So saving money is one of the most difficult things to do. You know, when the average person really starts saving, it's 40 or 50 years old. Mm-hmm. But if you start saving at 20 or 30, it's like 8 times more money because of compounding. It's the craziest thing in the world. If you look at a chart, saving in your 20s, 30s, 40s, 50s, saving the exact same amount, how much difference it is.
2: Oh, I had a proud moment. I talked with a current client that actually had their son call us to help us on the managed side because he's able to take his 401k. He's only been working there a few years, but he's got over $200,000 and he's in his mid-20s. He took this other job because he's able to double his pay. But you could see how the right education, like Amy was saying, passed down from your parents and the importance, you know, instead of just for him doing 10%, it was drilled in his mind as a young kid to max out your 401k. Yes. So his number one goal was to max out his 401k. And the guy's not hurting. He has a rental home. He has a house that he lives in with his wife and his baby. And he's able to do it all because he's made good financial decisions, not gone out and used credit, paid cash for a car. And then that just frees up so much of the paycheck that you have in order to invest it. And then once you see it investing in the 401k, like his tax deferred account, he's actually, you know, the net amount that he would get is lower than the amount that's able to grow and compound in one of the greatest bull runs we've seen.
0: All your parents teach your kids, grandparents teach your grandkids. If you can do that, things are going to be better. Teach them the value of saving, or the value of living within your means, the value of living less debt or no debt. If you can do that, you will pass down something that they can really use instead of a, you know, fried chicken recipe. This is something, even though my grandma's fried chicken was the best.
1: Where'd that come from? Oh, we've been talking about
2: fried chicken a couple times a week here, so.
0: And fried chicken nut.
1: Of course, that was the first thing on his mind. But before we get a break, you guys think back, if you can. I know, Steve, it's sooner than for Steve or for Victor and myself, but think back to when you were a teenager and a young adult, wrapping your mind around that money, like, and you alluded to it earlier, Victor, but there's just no concept of like the compound factor that of how that could possibly get. So in everybody's defense, I think we all have had that thought process.
0: And time, it just catches up on you, right? When you're that young, you're like, oh my gosh, I got 40 years to retirement. 50, are you crazy? I don't want to think about that. Now I got to, you know, I got bills to pay. I got things to do. But it creeps up on you. You know, I remember old people always saying, boy, that time flies. I was like, whatever, Grandpa. Right? It does not fly.
1: Oh, it flies. It flies.
0: Now it's like a year goes by in blink of an eye.
1: Yes, it does.
0: My kids, I remember bouncing one of my kids on my knee, throwing him as high as I could in the air. I have a picture of it. And just seeing they're like 4 feet above me. That kid's 40 years old now.
1: Isn't that crazy?
0: So it's like,
1: yeah.
0: It drags on when you're younger and you're going through school. But after that, it does fly. And you need to act now.
1: It sure does. All right. 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
15: Taking a look at that traffic. In Dallas, there's an accident blocking the two right-hand lanes of northbound 75 at 635 LBJ, while construction blocks the express lane of eastbound 635 LBJ freeway at 35 East. Now for your forecast from the WBAP On Time Experts 24/7 Weather Center.
16: For WBAP, I'm WFAA meteorologist Drew Davis with a quick look at your forecast. 96 for a high Sunday afternoon with a slim 10% chance for rain and thunderstorms both Sunday and Monday. 74 for a low early Monday morning, 95 in the afternoon. We're watching a wetter, more active pattern as we're entering the back half of this week.
15: It is 79 degrees in Dallas, 78 in Fort Worth. President Trump rejects Iran's proposal for a seven-day ceasefire plan aimed at reopening the Strait of Hormuz and restarting negotiations, with the administration continuing its campaign of military and economic pressure on Tehran. The administration is intentionally trying to isolate Tehran economically. Treasury Secretary Scott Bessent says since the launch of Operation Economic Outcast, the Treasury Department has imposed targeted financial measures against banks and aviation service providers. The Cowboys are in Brazil today. Fox's Tony Genualdo.
17: For the first time ever, the NFL heads to Rio de Janeiro, Brazil, for a Week 3 contest between the Dallas Cowboys and the Baltimore Ravens. Dallas is 1-1 on the year, beating the Washington Commanders in their home opener last week. Baltimore is also 1-1, but fell in their home opener last Sunday against the New Orleans Saints. This is the league's third time in Brazil after hosting games the last two seasons in Sao Paulo. Over 73,000 people are expected to fill Maracanã Stadium, which over the last week has had some concerns about the condition of the field due to excessive rainfall in the area. But an NFL official expressed confidence earlier this week that the field will be in good shape. Kickoff is at 4:25 p.m. Eastern. Tony Genualdo, Fox News.
15: And in your money news, OpenAI announced it has halted development of its latest AI models hours after it disclosed its agents scouring federal government websites acted in unexpected ways that suggest a lack of control. It's the second time in 3 months the company paused development. The decision also came after AI evaluator Translucent say agents apparently from OpenAI tried but failed to hack it to the Department of Education website, a detail that OpenAI has not confirmed. Keep connected, DFW, on your home for WBAP's Morning News, weekdays 4 till 9, starting with a Bongino report at 4 a.m., only on News Talk 820, 93.3 FM WBAP. I'm John Cooley.
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1: Welcome back in to the Common Sense Investing Show. Amy Sharp alongside Victor McClure and Steve Ringo. Glad to have you here with us as well. 972-960-8700 is that number to connect. When you make that call, there's no cost, no obligation involved. I think that's something we don't point out quite enough here on our show. It's just an opportunity to see if it's a good fit. And that's really what it has to be. It's a relationship between you and your advisor as you go through these years called retirement, these different phases of retirement, and having that good foundational relationship and putting that plan into place is what it's all about. 972-960-8700. I love myretirement.com is the website. Well, we talk about retirement as a couples project a lot here on this show, kind of two incomes, one shared plan, but that's not always the case. And there's kind of a growing number of individuals, whether it be divorce or being widowed. They're starting to call this the gray divorce, the divorce part of it. But why does that statistic, guys, that divorce rate later in life hit a woman's retirement so much harder than maybe someone that's younger, 30s or early 40s?
0: Well, it depends. Like I said, well, part of it can be, it's not always the case because I have a lot of females that make a lot more than the men do. But it could be they made more money going in. And sometimes the men were in charge of finance. They're a little more aware. Not always, of course. A lot of women are much more savvy than men when it comes to this stuff. And sometimes they were saving in a 401k and the wife was a homemaker and not accustomed to saving and stuff like that. So it's a harder transition sometimes. But the disparity in income, the knowledge in the finance, little things like that can make it much more difficult on a woman. Now, the flip side of that is a lot of women are a little more frugal than men sometimes. They're not as extravagant. Not always. Not always. But I'm just saying that can have a positive effect too. And women seem to think, and this is my opinion, but they seem to think more forward like a man is always seems to think, oh, it'll be fine. We'll be fine, blah, blah, blah. Women worry a little bit more, I think. This is my opinion. And I think they're better planners sometimes. So I think they're better at this stuff sometimes, but the disadvantages going in were a little difficult and, you know, difficult to overcome sometimes. Usually when I have a single person that's retiring, females do okay. But then again, they are reaching out to a financial person that's done this for 40 years and have seen, you know, ran a lot of single people through their entire retirement. And another thing is a lot of people since, you know, in the old days, it's not as much anymore, but in the old days, a lot of men took care of the finances, you know, and the women didn't realize how much that it cost for things. And so when they do, they're like, oh my gosh. And the man didn't save enough money because he's always thinking he was going to work forever. Didn't think he was going to die. They didn't think they're going to get divorced. You know, Steve and I were talking about this week how some people can, you know, be married all these years. They're just waiting for this kids to grow because they can't stand each other, waiting to get the hell out of there. And it happens a lot.
1: It happens.
2: Well, I mean, there's a statistic out there. I mean, divorce rates for adults 50 and older has roughly tripled since 1990.
0: That's crazy.
2: Right? Because they want to be able to do the financial things to make sure that their kids go through college so they have a good footing, a good foundation for start. They want to be able to, you know, provide weddings. And then they get to the point where, hey, it's empty nest. It's just us. We don't have a lot in common other than the fact that we love the hell out of our kids and we do anything for them. Mm-hmm. But, you know, they just had different interests and they couldn't make it work.
0: I am not promoting the idea of staying together for money. Okay. I'm not promoting that. And I'm not promoting the not going to a lawyer. But sometimes visiting with a financial person, you know, they can tell you how things are at, you know, and how things go. Because remember, the main part of our retirement plan, if somebody passes, what happens to the surviving person? We can also split it up. What if people get divorced? And so now we're running both scenarios simultaneously. So if they stay together, fantastic. That's what the world's all about. But if they don't, you also know you're okay or not okay.
1: Is that called a prenup plan?
0: It's kind of like a prenup. A lot of people that have been divorced before, you know, you when you're younger and you're idealistic, you're never going to get divorced, you know, blah, blah, blah. Mm-hmm. You don't do it as much. But older people getting married, it's just like try to find a woman over 40 that will go out with a broke guy. They'll go out with a lot of broke guys when they're young because they see potential and then he's cute. He's got dimples. When they're over 40, they're like, he does what?
1: They always say, don't go for looks. Don't go for looks. Yeah. You know, go for, yeah.
0: They quit thinking about all that stuff. The six pack went away. He's got a really good job, huh? Ooh, he has his own house. No bill.
1: I don't think I heard you say this, Victor, but maybe you did this. We pull this statistic out that says the women's standard of living will drop about 45% after that gray divorce versus men. At up 21%. I guess that means men are just like, I'm keeping at it.
0: It's hard.
1: Same kind of lifestyle.
2: It goes into what Victor was talking about earlier from a planning and forward looking standpoint. They know based on the numbers that there's a good chance that they're going to live longer than a man as well. So the assets and the provisions that they have, they want to make sure it lasts for their entire life.
0: And the men are always thinking, it's going to be fine. I'll just keep spending like
2: I'm they're living for the day, the moment.
0: Plus, and I was raised, like I said, if you're not growing and improving, you're dying. And so to step back, especially when you're over 50, is difficult for a man. It's very difficult. It's almost like admitting defeat.
1: Yes, yes.
0: And so it's very,
1: that's
0: very
1: what
0: difficult.
1: It is.
0: Women don't have that kind of ego when it comes to that stuff. They go, hey, I might live to 100 years old. And the men are like, I don't think I'm going to live that long anyway. Let's just burn it out, baby. Mm-hmm. And that's what they do. I'm not saying it's
1: how
0: right
1: difficult
0: or wrong,
1: is that for you to sit across from somebody that you know that that's the path they're going.
0: It's very difficult. And a lot of times, remember, people come to us because we'll tell them what you need to hear, not what you want to hear. And it's difficult. When I know there's no way they can maintain this lifestyle. I know I'm looking at the numbers mathematically. I have no emotion tied to it. We've done a stress test and mathematically it's impossible for this person to maintain this lifestyle past a certain age. And they'll tell me, no, Victor, if I just make 15% a year on my stocks, I go, well, first off, you're not 100% stocks. And the first off, the market's not going to go up 20 something years in a row. I go, but they got this in their head. And those people will never hire us as a financial advisor. They'll hire somebody that told them it's possible. Even though the new financial advisor knows it's not possible, they're going to tell you what it is to get those papers signed. I would never do that. I've never had a complaint in 40 years. So I'm going to make sure you know going in, you can't do this. You're going to have to drop these expenses. If you can't, I don't know if you're going to off yourself in 5 years because you're going to be broke. So I'm just kidding. I'm not telling people off themselves. Better be, forget I'm on the radio. So, but what I'm saying is you have to be realistic with people. If you want a yes man, there's plenty of them in this business. Oh no, just buy our managed program since 1990. It's done this. You'll do that. You'll be great. And knowing that there's no way that sequence of returns is going to wreck that retirement. Inflation is going to wreck your retirement. Taxes are going to wreck it. But they won't tell you that because as soon as they do, they quit talking to you as a financial advisor. I don't care. It doesn't matter to me. I will tell you the truth. This is where it is. This is the holes that I see. Hopefully we can make some suggestions that can help or fill those gaps. But if you can't, you have to make lifestyle changes, period. And so, yes, go to some other financial advisor that tells you it's possible. And by the time you go broke, they won't care. They've already got you for those years and they've made their 1% a year and they're happy. I'm not going to be happy if you ever go broke. If I've warned you 50 times, this is what I've done. You refuse to believe it's your money. It's your business. You know, then I'm going to feel okay with myself because I tried, you know, and I've got it right. I write down everything too to make sure because it won't be them suing you. It'll be their kids. Hey, they're supposed to have a lot of money. Well, they spent it all. Here's all the warnings, but that's what you need. You need somebody that's honest in your corner. You don't need somebody, some yes man that's going to tell you what it is. They'll tell you, oh my gosh, you're the most beautiful, handsome man in the world and you're ugly as a frog. You don't want somebody doing that. You know, oh my gosh, you're so slim and fit and you're 400 pounds. You don't want, that's not what you need.
1: You need the truth.
0: Tell them you're too heavy. You get to lower your expenses, whatever. You're going to die of a heart attack, for God's sake.
1: I think just looking at this overall, I think for the woman out there who thinks, okay, it's just as simple as cutting our existing plan in half. That's not.
0: No, it's not.
1: That's
0: it's
1: not the way all. To look at it. It's not just a 50-50 right. deal at nope. that point.
0: Because Social Security is going to be split differently. Mm-hmm. It's not going to be 50-50. A lot of things like that are not, because especially if you are like a stay-at-home mom, you're not going to get their Social Security. Now, if you were married over 10 years, you can get half of theirs if it's higher than your own benefit, but half is not full. That is still a reduction in lifestyle. If the man made more than the woman, they get divorced, they're going to get their own, and then they get their own, but they're keeping their higher Social Security. Now, you can't split up some pensions. So that is something in a divorced couple can do is split a pension. They're not allowed you to split up Social Security. So those kind of things you got to keep in track. Also, a lot of people, they retire early. They forget the biggest expense you're going to have if you retire before 65 is health insurance. Health insurance is nasty for somebody in their 60s. It is nasty. Once you get 65, you can buy a great supplement and your costs are considerably less. So, but that 60 to 65 is extremely.
2: Well, and that's terrible. Today. You know, it's not going to get any better.
0: No. My plan is trying to push me out of the PPO into the HMO. And that's one step closer to socialized medicine, in my opinion. I can't take it. But I digress. When I start talking about insurance, I start getting mad. I'm like, this is getting ridiculous. My homeowners, everything just keeps going up. I'm not getting better, you know, care at the doctor. I'm like, oh. So just remember, run the numbers. The numbers tell you a story. It doesn't matter what you can't live in the past. You live in the past, you'll never move forward. You can make adjustments and there might be minor adjustments if you look at it beforehand. Well, if you look at it when it's too late, it's major adjustments. I know at the point of divorce, you can't stand that other person looking across the table at you, but think and look over the numbers first and it'll save you a lot of heartache in the future.
1: 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Victor McClure and Steve Ringo here on the Common Sense Investing Show. 972-960-8700 is that number to reach out to the team. 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
18: 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From the Texas House to the center of a historic high-stakes battleground Senate race, James Tallarico has upended state politics. A former middle school teacher and seminary student running a populist campaign centered on working families, Tallarico has drawn millions of eyes and cross-party endorsements in his race against Attorney General Ken Paxton. Whether he's shaking up the conventional wisdom or driving record engagement across the Lone Star State, Tallarico remains one of the most talked about political figures in the country. How will the Texas Senate showdown shake out? Don't just guess. 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
27: 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Get a copy of Victor's book, The Common Sense Investing Guide to Retirement. So many of the topics, really all of the topics that we talk about here on the show, relate back to that book in some way. Victor wrote that book, and we've been trying to get him to do version 2. I don't know. What do they call it? Segment 2? What's it called? Version 2 of that book.
0: Next.
27: Yeah, next. But we just can't get him to do it. 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Check them out.
1: and learn a little bit more about retirement planning. Time now to answer some of your questions with the guys. We'll try to see how many we can get in here. First question says, I've always handled our family's investments, but I had a health scare recently that made me realize my wife would be lost if I wasn't here. She has zero interest in learning about stocks or bonds. How can I make sure she's taken care of without forcing her to become a financial expert overnight?
2: Definitely want to talk with a professional. I mean, obviously you work your entire lifetime for a paycheck, and I'm not sure what stage of the game they're in, whether they're accumulating assets or they're in the distribution phase of retirement. But you've got to start with a plan, and a plan that's offered through a professional that actually looks at the numbers, that takes a look at what Social Security is going to pay, adds a cost of living adjustment to it. What are our expenses? Are we adding an inflationary number to that? Account for all of your assets. How much risk do we have inside the portfolio? Because this gentleman could be very well versed in different market related positions, but that might have been during some really good years in the market. But if we're in retirement already, we can't take that same type of risk inside of our portfolio. We always need to have a way to create that additional income, which fills the gap between the income that's coming in right now, which is usually Social Security, or maybe you're fortunate enough to have a pension, and your total expenses. Always want to make sure that she's taken care of. And then also, just from a health standpoint, what kind of health challenges is he faced with? Is this something like long-term care, which is a whole separate amount of dollars that could be $7,000 to $10,000 a month on top of your original expenses? You know, the numbers out there today for average healthcare for a family is like $350,000. That doesn't include long-term care. If you have a significant long-term care event, that could be another couple hundred thousand, another $300,000 on top. So I'd say definitely sit down with a professional, let them look at your particular situation, stress test the numbers. Victor said earlier in the show today, don't go to somebody that's a yes man or a yes ma'am, because they'll tell you everything that you want to hear. Oh, just move everything over here. We'll charge you a management fee. Everything will be fine. No, you want to insist on understanding the numbers. You want to look at the worst case scenario, because if you can get through your particular situation in a worst case scenario, you know, you've got a good retirement ahead of you.
0: Yeah. I mean, the caller was stating that their wife was not interested in learning finance and has no interest in it whatsoever. And he's afraid if he passes, you know, she's going to be lost. And that's why Steve was talking about how planning is the most important thing. That is absolutely true. The one thing you want, I think that that wife in this case should go to every one of those financial meetings. I know it's going to be like, you know, Chinese water torture them, but you can do that because you're going to get some of the explanation and get some of it, whether they want to or not. But also, more importantly, they have someone they can trust if something does happen to the husband. Somebody that's going to guide them a certain way. Someone that is like, I've been doing this 40 years. I've had, you know, husbands say, okay, a very similar situation. My wife doesn't have nothing to do with finance, doesn't want to learn it, and no interest. But I want you to explain this to her, why we're doing it this way and what to do if something happens to me. So you have somebody trusted that you can say, they have instruction. Now, it's going to be your wife's money at that point. They can do whatever they want. They can change advisors, do whatever they want. But this was your husband's wishes, and here's why. And that is why I think everyone needs a financial person, even if you're a person that is a do-it-yourselfer, DIYer, right? I do a lot of DIY stuff myself, too. But some stuff I don't. Like, I'm not going to operate on myself. That would be stupid, right? When it comes to finance, even if I might manage a part, I'm going to let somebody else manage a part, because I'll have that trusted advisor that my wife can turn to, because my wife is very similar. She has no interest in learning about finance, but I need somebody I can trust that they can confide in and then give them their goals in retirement, because it could have been different than when I was alive, right? The expenses, they also, somebody that already has a retirement plan plugged in. So what they do is they already know our expenses. They know our bills. They know what kind of lifestyle we lead. And how it's going to, and they know, hey, we got to take off of Social Security now. Now readjust. How are you now? They're going to know all this stuff already, because I'm telling you, a lot of times when you have one spouse that doesn't, is not interested in finance, they have no idea how much expenses they have. They have no idea, no clue. And it's a hard learning process when that person, the other person dies, because they've got to learn how to pay bills, how much are the bills, you know, how much can I spend, you know. Am I taking too much risk, not enough risk? Do I have enough income coming in? There are so many things that person, the other person, does not know that could have been prevented if you did a proper retirement plan and both were involved from the beginning.
1: Let's try for one more here. It says, I'm 62, still working, but I'm exhausted. I want to retire now, but my financial spreadsheet says I should wait until 65 to maximize my pension. Is there a middle ground where I can slow down without wrecking my long-term plan, or do I just have to tough it out for 3 more years?
0: Yeah, the question is, the person is 62, doesn't want to wait to 65 when they get a better pension. They want to retire now. Well, there are ways. You just got to run your numbers, right? You've also got to look at, maybe there could be some part-time opportunities there. There could be contract labor opportunities. Sometimes contract labor makes more than the employee. You lose a little benefits, but you make more, and you can cover your bills and do it more on your schedule or your timeline. Like, hey, I'm going to do this, but I'm only going to work 2 days a week. And that might be the case, right? I can't imagine that, even though I'm a retirement planner, I can't imagine retiring. But then again, I don't have a boss, right? If I had a 35-year-old guy telling me what to do and I'm in my 60s, it would drive me crazy. Maybe they're a brilliant young person, but it would still drive me crazy. I don't know if I could take it. And plus, you know, the age discrimination that they're not supposed to have, they have.
2: Especially nowadays with the cost of insurance.
0: The cost of healthcare and everything else, yeah. They're going to try to move you out. And if you got a mergers and acquisition thing, as soon as they merge, if you're the one getting taken over, your job's done, especially when you're older. And so having a backup plan, like maybe working part-time or contract labor, might be a good plan, even if you decide, hey, I can still stick this out for those 3 more years. But remember, not only that it's the 3 years, but that, like I said, that health insurance cost, if you got to come up with it yourself, is a lot besides the pension. But run the numbers. Run the numbers. All right, we're retiring at 62. We're not going to 65. We're going to get a reduced pension. We're going to get reduced Social Security. But our bills aren't as much as we thought. Let's run the numbers and see what happens when you add taxes, inflation, and everything else in there and see where we're at.
2: Well, and the taxes is a big one. I mean, I'm working with a gentleman right now that retired early, and he was just living off of his cash assets. But he's accumulated so much in his current 401k and IRAs, and he has this huge tax time bomb just with an average rate of return of 7% moving forward, not even the last 14% average we've seen over the last 10 years or whatever. So when we went through his stress test, I pointed it out, hey, hold off on the cash asset. Let's start pulling out of this. You don't have to spend it all, right? Just reinvest it back in the non-profit.
0: Spend out of that, you don't have much taxes because that's all your income for those few years.
2: Exactly.
0: So you can say, you can get that money out of those 401ks at really minimal taxes, but reducing the effects of a future tax time bomb. We're doing a lot of that lately. A lot of people lately have a lot of really large, because some of these IRAs, 401ks have doubled in the last 2 or 3 years. And so we're looking for some really large ones and how to reduce your tax liability going forward. We're not accountants, but we're showing you how to do a planned spend down, keep your taxes low, but also reduce the effects of tax liability in the future.
1: Okay, we're out of time. Thanks so much, guys. Thank you to those of you who sent in questions, really great ones, and we might share yours on a future show here. 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
10: President Trump says no to a new deal with Iran. At least their ceasefire proposal. I'm John Cooley from the 24-Hour Breaking News Center.
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10: In Mesquite, the right-hand lane of northbound 635 LBJ Freeway and Highway 80 is shut down due to an accident. Meanwhile, here in Dallas, also on 635, just the eastbound side now, the express lane at 35 East and 635 is blocked up due to construction. Now your forecast from the WBAP On-Time Experts 24-7 Weather Center.
12: For WBAP, I'm WFAA meteorologist Drew Davis with a quick look at your forecast. 96 for a high Sunday afternoon, a slim 10% chance for rain and thunderstorms Sunday and Monday. 74 for a low Monday morning, 95 in the afternoon. A more active pattern starting later this week. A front may bring slightly cooler temperatures and a decent chance for rainfall Wednesday, Thursday, into Friday.
10: Well, right now we're holding on to 83 degrees in Dallas, 82 in Fort Worth. President Trump is rejecting Iran's proposed seven-day plan to reopen the Strait of Hormuz and restart nuclear talks. Fox's Alexandria Hoff has the details.
13: This Iranian peace proposal that came in here. President Trump rejected it. What this was a seven-day framework that would end with the reopening of the Strait of Hormuz, so long as the U.S. met demands. But why would we do that? President Trump feels that Iran is backed into a corner.
14: How do you look into the latest Iranian proposal?
16: I reject their proposal. They made a proposal, but I've rejected it. And what they want to do is immediately open the Hormuz Strait. You know why? Because they're dying. You know why they died? Because they have no money coming in. Because they get their money from the Hormuz Strait.
13: While President Trump says that his Chinese counterpart agreed during their three-day summit that Iran cannot have a nuclear weapon, the president did not confirm if he confronted President Xi about China allegedly assisting Iran.
10: This comes as Iran says it is awaiting a definitive U.S. response after President Trump rejected the latest proposal. A report from Reuters says the hacker group Shiny Hunters has access to key FBI info from the agency's job site, and the FBI claims it's actively and aggressively investigating. Fox's David Spunt.
28: According to Reuters, the digital extortion group called Shiny Hunters says it breached FBI employment files, stealing personal information of current, former, and even prospective FBI employees. Reuters also reports the group claims to have access to specific names and job descriptions involving work in intelligence and counter-espionage spaces. News of the breach first reported by independent outlet 404 Media. Bureau officials tell Fox News they're aware of a cyber criminal enterprise group claiming a compromise of the FBI jobs website. The group reportedly says the hack was not financially motivated. Instead, it apparently wants the FBI to take down a bureau bulletin criticizing the hacking group from earlier this year.
10: In your money news, as tech titans warned an AI-weary world that their own advanced systems could endanger humanity, the question emerged, what did they have to gain? Well, the answer may lie in the company's efforts to score political goals ahead of the U.S. midterm elections and the money top AI labs and their investors stand to make once they get on the stock market. Experts, analysts, and former government evaluators tell the Associated Press that Anthropic and OpenAI appear with their rhetoric to be seeking public favor and set the terms for their own safety protocols in the yet-to-be-regulated market. Keep connected, DFW, on your home for WBAP's morning news, weekdays 4 till 9, starting with the Bongino Report at 4 a.m., only on News Talk 820, 93.3 FM WBAP. I'm John Cooley.
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11: All right, welcome to the show, everybody. I'm your host, Kenny Michaels. It is great to be here today. Welcome, welcome, welcome. Wow, have we got news for you, especially if you have retirement accounts. This show is going to be really powerful. Why? Well, think about it. People put money in retirement accounts for tax purposes. This show today is going to open your eyeballs if they're not open already. All right, welcome to the show. I'm Kenny Michaels. This is Striking Gold. All right, the number to get me live. I've turned the phone lines on.

I read, says 401ks and IRAs are ticking time bombs. Wow. When we start a job and they offer us when we're young a retirement account and we take it, we don't think about the ticking time bomb because we're young, right? When we're young, we are indefensible or whatever they call it. Invincible. We're invincible. We're indefensible too. I got news for you. But we're invincible when we're young, right? So we don't think about the ticking time bomb. Listen to this. If you have a retirement account and you have $1 million in that retirement account, your account's only worth $760,000. You say, well, why, Mr. Michaels? Because of taxes. You owe tax on that money. So you may think you have $1 million, but it's only valued at $760,000. An inherited IRA that is $750,000 triggers a $120,000 tax bill to your heirs. I've just showed you two ticking time bombs. However, how do you defuse the bomb? What do you do? Mr. Michaels, is there anything? Do I wear a hazmat suit? What do I do? How do I disarm this bomb? Very simple. You move to gold. Because when you move a retirement account into gold, the ticking time bomb only becomes a firework. That's all it is. It's a firework. It still has a little boom to it, but not an explosion. It has a little boom. You still owe a little tax, but you don't have an explosion. So the way to defuse the bomb from a bomb to a firework, from a bomb to a sparkler. Remember sparklers when we were kids? You know, you'd go to a 4th of July party and all the little kids would run around with the sparklers, waving in the air. They were harmless. They were harmless. A retirement account that is in gold and silver is a sparkler for taxes. It's a sparkler. A retirement account in paper in the stock market is a bomb. So, you want to play with bombs? You want to play with sparklers? Well, sparklers are safe. Bombs are not. Right? Gold is safe. Stocks are not. Kind of works together. The larger the retirement account, the larger the distribution has to be. And the larger the distribution has to be, the larger the tax you pay. That's on 24/7 Wall Street. They did a big article on this. The larger the retirement account, the larger the withdrawal. The larger the withdrawal, the larger the tax. Yikes! But what if I told you, listen to this, that if you move to gold, the larger the retirement account, the larger the distribution, and the smaller the tax. Wow. So what a way to benefit on the positive side and benefit on the negative side of a retirement account. Wow. It's crazy. It's crazy. In stocks, the larger the account, the larger the required withdrawal, the larger the tax, right? But in gold, the larger the retirement account, the larger the withdrawal, the smaller the tax. So you still get the large growth, you still get the large withdrawal, but you don't have to give so much away. So when you're in stocks, it's a ticking time bomb. When you're in gold, it's a sparkler. That's what it is. It's a sparkler. It's one of those little sparklers of 4th of July. You wave around, that little sparkler. Right?

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But my goodness, let's get out of the bomb. Okay? Money.com says, listen to this, gold is climbing, and now's the time to buy. I love the people who say, Mr. Michaels, I've been listening to you for months. I always think, what's wrong with you people? What's taking you so long? I don't get it. But anyway, I've been listening to you for months, and I'm waiting for gold to go down. Okay, see ya. See ya. That's like saying, listen, I'm waiting for Babe Ruth to sign with the Dodgers. He's dead. The days of low, cheap gold is dead. It's dead. D-E-A-D, dead. Finished, kaput, no mas, whatever they call it. It's dead. If you're waiting for gold at lower prices, see you later. We're leaving you in our dust. It's not headed that way. I'm sorry. Your president is pushing gold. Your president is pushing to reprice gold. Your president is competing with China to see who owns the most gold. China's in the middle of a reset right now. The days of cheap gold is over. You want cheap gold? You want cheap gold? Go to TJ Maxx and go to the jewelry department and buy a cheapo bracelet. There you go. $60. There's cheap gold. Go get it, Tiger. And what do you think that bracelet's going to be worth in a month? Probably $40. Because it's a cheapo bracelet. When you put gold in your IRA, you're putting the future and the growth in your IRA. The larger the IRA, the larger the withdrawal. The larger the withdrawal, the smaller the tax in gold. The larger the IRA, the larger the withdrawal, the larger tax you pay if you stay in stocks. Makes sense, right? So there you go. There you go. 24/7 Wall Street wrote an article that says the larger the retirement account, the larger the distribution, the larger the tax. What do you do? What do you do? How do you get out of a ticking time bomb? Simple. Move to gold. I started this show by saying that $1 million retirement account today, according to Yahoo Finance, is worth $760,000 because of tax. And not everybody has $1 million in their retirement account, right? I use that as an example. What if you have $400,000 in your retirement account? It's really only worth about $280,000. So now, can you retire on $280,000? In most parts of this country, no. So how, if you have a $400,000 retirement account, how do you keep it closer to $400,000? You move to gold. You have knuckleheads who do a radio show. I've heard them. And they say, you should move to gold, folks, because the country's in debt. So therefore, move your money to gold. That is the dumbest thing I've ever heard. Newsflash, the country has always been in debt. That's not why you move to gold. You don't move to gold because the country's in debt. Do you pay your credit card because I owe money on mine? Right? Do you make a payment on your credit card because, well, I'm going to pay my credit card because Mr. Michaels owes on his? That's the dumbest thing I've ever heard. Think about it. These dumb radio shows that say, well, you know, you should move to gold because the U.S. is $41 trillion in debt. Well, good, that's the U.S.'s problem. That's not why you move to gold.
You move to gold because think about it. I'm not talking to 30-year-olds right now. I'm talking to people my age, 64, 59, 73, 80, 90, whatever. Seniors don't move to gold because the country's in debt. That's dumb and stupid. You move to gold to keep your money, to pay less to the government. The fact the government is $41 trillion in debt is the government's problem. It's not your problem. If I'm in debt, is that your problem? And if you're in debt, is that my problem? It's not. If the country's in debt, that's the country's problem. At the moment, that's Trump's problem. Whose problem it will be when Trump is out? Well, that remains to be seen. But here's what I will tell you. You don't move to gold because the country is in debt. That's just dumb. That's dumb. Because the country will always be in debt. You move to gold to make your retirement accounts retirable. Is that a word, retirable? It is now. If it's not, it's in the Michaels Webster Dictionary. Anyway, here's what I will tell you is that most of you think your retirement account is retirable. It's not, because the cost of living is going up. There was a big article that says Americans think they can never retire. That's disgusting to me, because you can. You just get out of the asset you're in and move into the asset where you can. And that's gold. Look, think about this. If retirement accounts are pre-tax, that means at some point you owe the tax. And the larger your account goes, the more you owe. That's just the way it works. Uncle Sam wants their hand on the growth. Picture this. If this doesn't disgust you, picture this. Picture you're in Las Vegas. And you're sitting at a blackjack table. And you're killing it. You get blackjack. Then you get 11. You double down. You get a 10. Bingo, baby, 21. Next hand's blackjack. Next hand's 20. Next hand's 10. You double down. You get an ace. Bam! You're killing it. And you're collecting money. And all of a sudden, someone from the casino walks over, taps you on your shoulder and says, "Sir, some of these winnings here, I'm just going to reach under your arm while you're playing. I'm not here to disturb you, sir. Here's a free drink. I'm just going to reach under your arm and take some of the winnings, okay? Because taking it back to the house. Because the casino's taking back some of the money." That's what the government is on retirement accounts. They're the casino. Right? They're the casino. And so while you're winning money, their hand comes up under your arm, kind of like my ex-wife used to do. When I took her to Vegas, I would be playing cards and I'd be winning. And this hand, almost like Cousin It from the Addams Family, you know, this hand would come under my arm and it would talk to me. It would say, "Hello, hello, honey." And I'd go, "Who are you?" "I'm the person taking the winnings off the table." And my wife would stick her hand under my arm and take the winnings. And next thing you know, the kids were in a stroller. Next thing you know, she's gone at the mall across the street. Okay, gone. And I thought, man, I am married to Uncle Sam. Well, that's what retirement accounts are. Okay, you're sitting there with money and Uncle Sam puts their hand underneath their cousin It. And they go, "Hey, this is ours. Thank you." And you're like, wait. I'm trying to retire. "I understand, but this is ours." Really? Hell no. That's the ticking time bomb in a retirement account. I'm not knocking retirement accounts. I think they're great. I think they're fabulous. But it gets to a point based on your age where it's no longer about stocks. It's no longer about someone sticking their hand under your arm and taking your money. It's about you keeping your money. That's why you go to gold, to limit your liability to Uncle Sam so you can retire, so there's enough there to retire. You don't go to gold because the country's in debt. To hell with the country in debt. That's the country's problem, not yours.
So if anybody tries to convince you, you know, sir, you should move your retirement account because the country's $41 trillion in debt. I would scratch my head going, why do I care the country's $41 trillion in debt? I'm 68 years old. I got to make sure I got enough money to retire on. That's why you go to gold. I got to make sure the government doesn't take my money to pay off their debt. That's why I go to gold. Let the government figure out how to pay off their debt. But don't take my money to do it. But if I stay in stocks, if you stay in stocks, you're in a ticking time bomb. And you'll never truly retire. It's crazy. All right, the number to get me live, 888-961-0222. Again, 888-961-0222. 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Give them a call. They're there right now. Tell them the good-looking Brad Pitt of Precious Metals sent you. The sexiest guy on radio, Kenny Michaels, host of the show Striking Gold, okay? All right. By the way, follow me on Instagram and Facebook. Just type in Striking Gold with Kenny Michaels, and you'll become a follower of mine. We're getting a lot of people on social media reaching out, so do it. I'm a great guy to follow, and it's a great show to follow, and I hope it's informational, and I hope it's helpful. All right. What is propelling gold? There's this rush in America for everybody to buy gold. What is propelling gold? Okay, here's my answer. It's not what is propelling gold. It's who is propelling gold. Who, like an owl. Who? Okay? It's China and Poland. They're propelling gold. They're the big buyers in the world. Oh, India buys and the U.S. buys and the U.S. takes. The U.S. took Venezuela's gold and taking more. They're taking Iran's gold. They're taking more because we have a president obsessed with gold. Thank you, President Trump. We love you for that. My IRA loves you, Mr. Trump, because I'm in gold. And I'm killing it. I'm killing it, baby. And our president re-put on True Social. I said this the other week. Jim Rickard's video about gold going to 10,000 by the end of the year. Now you've got people chit-chatting all over the place about why did Trump push that out worldwide? Does that mean Trump is telling the rest of the world, hey, I'm going to reprice it here in the States at 10,000? Is that what that means? A lot of people think that. That might be why Wells Fargo is saying gold's going to double by year end. Well, double would be just about 10,000. That may explain why J.P. Morgan Chase said gold to 10,000. So it's an exciting as hell time to buy gold and buy silver. But the most exciting part about buying gold and silver, especially in a retirement account, the most exciting part about buying it through a retirement account rollover is that you get growth, because gold's been outperforming everything. When it's time to take withdrawals, you have to take them, but you get to keep more of the money and give away less to Uncle Sam. That's the secret. The secret in retirement, how do you retire? The secret in retirement account is being able to have enough to retire. That's the secret. You get to an age where the secret is no longer how much can I make. It's how much can I keep. I've said this 1,000 times. And so, gold is a ticking time bomb for explosion and growth. Gold's a ticking time bomb to the government, not to you. Stocks are a ticking time bomb to you, not to the government. The government knows that as long as you stay in paper, so long as you stay in paper, they benefit. Wall Street wins, the house wins. The casino wins. The minute you go to gold, you're the winner in the casino. You beat the house. You beat the house. That's it. Isn't that the name of the game, right? When we go to casinos and we play blackjack or we play roulette
or what's that game? Baccarat? I don't even know how to play that game. I can't even pronounce it. And then there's Paigao, which I never understood. I had a friend tell me once, when you play Paigao, you push a lot. I go, well, I don't want to be pushed by people. I hate that. I hate that, being pushed by people. But you push, you push, you push. How do you make money if you push? You don't make any money if you push. Why would you play a game you can't make any money at? Anyway, I'm going off on a casino tangent here. But the point is that the government's the house. You understand that, right? The government's the house. And so, they always win. Newsflash. Those gorgeous hotels in Las Vegas are not built by the winners. They're built by the losers. Okay? They're built by the house. Where'd the house get the money? From you. Because you lost. What the hell runs Wall Street? Your money. Who benefits? The big boys at the top benefit. Not you. And, you know, at 64 years old, I don't choose to benefit the U.S. government. If they're in debt, that's their problem. I got to watch out for me, my children, and my grandchildren. Period. End of story. I am not here to make the government rich. I'm here to get to retirement. And I'm here to leave a legacy. That's what I'm here for. All right, I'm Kenny Michaels. This is Striking Gold. 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Okay? Make money with your money. Keep money from your money. That's the name of the game. 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I'm Kenny Michaels. This is Striking Gold. We're taking a break. We'll be right back.

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9: At the moment, we actually don't have any traffic to report upon. 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
10: For WBAP, I'm WFA meteorologist Drew Davis with a quick look at your forecast. 96 for a high Sunday afternoon with a slim 10% chance for rain and thunderstorms both Sunday and Monday. 74 for a low early Monday morning, 95 in the afternoon. We're watching a wetter, more active pattern as we're entering the back half of this week.
9: It's 83 degrees in Dallas, 82 in Fort Worth. President Trump rejects Iran's proposal for a seven-day ceasefire aimed at reopening the Strait of Hormuz and restarting negotiations, with the administration continuing its campaign of military and economic pressure on Tehran. Fox's Madeline Rivera.
11: President Trump sees the U.S. as having the upper hand as Iran's economy suffers, so he's not inclined to take the regime's terms. Per the Wall Street Journal, Iran had proposed a seven-day ceasefire during which Iran would lift its naval blockade, or rather the U.S. would lift its naval blockade, unfreeze some Iranian assets, and lift sanctions on oil exports. In turn, Iran would reopen the Strait of Hormuz and start negotiations on its nuclear program. The president, though, found this proposal unacceptable, and he suggests Iran miscalculated when it tried to assert control over the strait. The U.S. has helped escort ships transiting through the Strait of Hormuz, but traffic is still down from pre-war levels, and the disruptions have caused global oil prices to surge.
9: The administration is intensifying its effort to isolate Tehran economically. Well, the Cowboys are in Brazil for their game today. Fox's Tony Genualdo.
12: For the first time ever, the NFL heads to Rio de Janeiro, Brazil, for a Week 3 contest between the Dallas Cowboys and the Baltimore Ravens. Dallas is 1-1 on the year, beating the Washington Commanders in their home opener last week. Baltimore is also 1-1, but fell in their home opener last Sunday against the New Orleans Saints. This is the league's third time in Brazil after hosting games the last two seasons in Sao Paulo. Over 73,000 people are expected to fill Maracanã Stadium, which over the last week has had some concerns about the condition of the field due to excessive rainfall in the area. But an NFL official expressed confidence earlier this week that the field will be in good shape. Kickoff is at 4:25 p.m. Eastern. Tony Genualdo, Fox News.
9: And in your money news, OpenAI announces that it has halted development of its latest AI model hours after it disclosed its agents scouring federal government websites and acted in unexpected ways that suggest a lack of control. Now, this is the second time in 3 months the company's paused development. The decision also came after an AI evaluator said agents apparently from OpenAI tried but failed to hack into the Department of Education website, a detail that OpenAI has not confirmed. Keep connected, DFW, on your home for WBAP's Morning News weekdays 4 till 9, starting with the Bongino Report at 4 a.m., only on News Talk 820, 93.3 FM WBAP. I'm John Cooley.
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0: 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Again, 888-961-0222. You can follow me on Instagram. Just go to Striking Gold with Kenny Michaels. Same thing on Facebook, by the way. On either one, you can type in Striking Gold with Kenny Michaels. Become a follower of mine. I'd love to have you. Truly, it's fun having people and people sending in questions, and I answer them all week long. It's fun. I love it. Got a lot of nice people, a lot of nice people out there. All right. By the way, go to kennysgoldquiz.com if you're ready to get gold and silver, whether it's your cash in the bank or your retirement account. We're talking this week, today's show about a ticking time bomb is how we started. Good Lord. Money Wise, which is a big, news source I read, talks about that 401ks and IRAs retirement accounts are ticking time bombs. And then Yahoo, right after that, came out with an article that said $1 million in a retirement account is only worth $760. That's disgusting. Disgusting. That's on a million. Can you imagine if you have $200,000 in your retirement account right now, what it's really worth? Yeah, probably closer to $140,000. So think about it. You're 68 years old. Think about it. And I hate to be so blunt. But I'm not gonna sugarcoat anything here, people. You're adults who are tuning in. If you're 68 years old, can you retire on $140,000? Nowhere in this country. Hell, there's almost nowhere in the world you can retire on $140,000. Maybe in a hut in Zimbabwe next to Gilligan. Maybe. Maybe if your ship gets, your minnow gets shipwrecked on an island next to Gilligan and the skipper and the millionaire and his wife right here on Michael's Island. Okay, anyway, the point is you can't retire anywhere in the world on $140,000 and you're 68 years old. Hello, newsflash. How long do you intend to work? Well, if you have $200,000 in your IRA, it's only worth $140,000. So now you have $140,000, and you're supposed to get through your golden years on that? That's not so golden. So you're right. You'll never retire. Or you'll sell your home, take your money, and move into a hut, and you'll find a banana tree, and you'll cut down the bananas. So bananas can fill you up. It can hold you over for a meal. So you got bananas. We got that, right? And what else is in the jungles with the huts? Are there any berries? We don't know which ones are poisonous and which ones aren't. I'll tell you what's poisonous. What's poisonous is a retirement account in the stock market. That's what's poisonous. Because, as 24/7 Wall Street said, the larger the retirement account, the larger the withdrawal. The larger the withdrawal, the larger the tax. Ha ha, I've got a solution. That's the ticking time bomb. Now I'm going to say, well, I don't want to maneuver a time bomb. I'd rather play with a sparkler. So here's what I'm going to do. I'm going to move to gold. I'm going to get a larger retirement account. I'm going to take a larger withdrawal. I'm going to pay a smaller amount of tax. That's what's appealing to retirees. That's what's appealing to people my age at 64. I said in the beginning of this show that when you're young and you take a job, you graduate college. How old are you these days when you graduate college? Nobody gets it done in 4 years. Nobody gets it done in 4 years. I had one son that got it done in 4 years. And I'm like, dude, you're a freak of nature. Anyway, but most people, what do they graduate college? If they go right from high school, 23, 26, 25, right? Right? Okay. So these young folks graduate college. They get a job. They're massively in debt. Student loans, right? Massively in debt, and they go get a retirement account through their job. They get a 401k. They can't do anything with it. They can't take the money out. They're too young. There's too many tax penalties and ramifications. So it's invested in the stock market, and they never think at that age, this is a ticking time bomb. They're just happy as you know what to just get a job. They don't realize it's a ticking time bomb until it's time to go get the money. And they're like, what do you mean? This was supposed to be for my retirement account. What do you mean I'm paying 30% in tax? What do you mean? That's the ticking time bomb. It's not what you think it is. It builds, sure, over the years, it builds. And you're looking at what you have. Say, okay, I can retire now. I got 800,000. No, you don't. No, you don't. You only have about 480 because you owe tax on the money. So you can't retire on that 800 because that 800 ain't real. Ah, but when you go to gold and you have 800, you end up with more like 600, 650, not 480. Now we're talking, baby. That's the reason why people our age go to gold. Not when some stupid, someone gets on the radio and says, go to gold because the country's in debt, folks. The country's in debt. The country always has been in debt. And by the way, the country will always be in debt. What do you think? You can run this entire country without bills? I can't even run my household without bills. I've tried it. They shut off my lights. They turned off my gas. I couldn't drive my car. So you can't run this country without debt. So anyone who tells you you should move to gold because somebody else has a debt problem is stupid. Stupid. Why do you care that the country's in debt?
1: Well, I'm a proud American, Mr. Michaels, and I'm 82 years old, and I just want to make sure that my great-grandchildren live in a country that can provide for them.
0: Listen, I got news for you. Your great-grandchildren, the country will provide because the country prints money regardless of whether they have it or not. There's only one institution in the whole stinking world that can write a check and the check will clear the account without funds in it. And that's the United States government. Don't ever forget that. If I write a check and there's no money in that account to cover the check, what happens? Boing, there goes my check. It bounces. But the government is $41 trillion in debt and they can write me a check and my bank will pay it. Good Lord, and their bank will pay it. Think about that. So why does it matter that the country's in debt? It doesn't affect you any. But what does affect you is your ability to have the legal right to retire. And in order to do that, you've got to keep your money, not give it away. That's why you go to gold. That's why seniors go to gold. They take their retirement accounts, they go to gold. And with money.com saying gold is climbing, now's the time to buy. Yahoo Finance says retirement accounts are a tax trap. I love that. They're a tax trap. Of course they are. That's how do you think the government makes money, people? Sure, they have sales tax, gas tax, go to the bathroom tax, right? Get married tax, have a baby tax. They're taxing everything. But one of the biggest places the government dips into are retirement accounts because there's trillions and trillions and trillions of dollars out there in retirement accounts. What did Trump say weeks ago? He tweeted, he who holds the gold makes the rules. So when you're in stocks, you're playing by their rules. When you're in gold, they're playing by your rules. I said that weeks ago. Okay? So you're always going to pay tax in a retirement account. The question isn't if I pay tax. The question is, how much tax do I pay? The more tax you pay, the less you have for you at retirement. The more tax you pay, the less you have for you at retirement, and the more goes to Uncle Sam. That's why seniors have a rush to gold right now, and it's going to continue. One thing I haven't spoken about yet, so I'll mention it now. There is an alarm going off in this world for silver. The alarm is ringing for silver. The silver alarm is going off. China is now buying so much gold. Now they're buying up so much silver. China's making it hard for the rest of the world to get their hands on silver. You think, oh my gosh, that's bad. No, oh my gosh, that's good. That's good. Because they're creating a smaller supply. That's good. Because the demand is crazy off the charts. So as China creates a smaller supply of silver, the more it becomes worth, the more I want to own it. Don't poo-poo or bag on China for buying up silver. Thank them if you're in gold and silver. Thank them. Because they're creating a low supply of silver, which with the demand being so high and the supply being so low, there no wonder people are saying silver's going to triple by year end. I get it. I see it. So you may be told China's our enemy, and in many respects they are. But for me personally, if I'm in gold and silver, China's my buddy. China's my pal. Because they're pushing my retirement account through the roof. And when the time comes that I have to make a withdrawal, you guessed it, Uncle Sam's debt of $41 trillion, I ain't helping with that. They'll have to find you people that stay in stocks can help with that. Okay? All right, the number to get me live, 888-961-0222. I'm Kenny Michaels. This is Striking Gold. 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If you go to Golden Crest Metals, you'll get great customer service, a fantastic price, and you'll be treated well. And most importantly, you won't get ripped off. I can't tell you how many people reach out to me on a weekly basis and ask me to fix a problem they had because they bought from the wrong company. Ladies and gentlemen, I am not a bail bondsman. I'm tired of bailing people out. If you go to the wrong company and you get ripped off and you buy the wrong product, that's on you. I'm too busy to bail people. I'm swamped. I feel like the whole world is reaching out to me to buy gold. Yes, I'm grateful to have a successful radio show. Yes, I'm grateful to be on all over the country. I'm grateful for that. Yes. And then you people are what make this show, not me. I just talk behind the mic. You people take the time to listen and to watch me on YouTube and to join me on Instagram and Facebook. But this show is not for the young. It's not for the young. Because the young don't know they're sitting on a ticking time bomb. And they're too young to move their accounts anyway. So those youngsters, later 20, 30 years down the road, they'll get it. This show is designed for people my age, 64, 59, 68, 62, who think they want to retire in 3 years and they got $140,000. You cannot retire anywhere in the United States. You can't retire anywhere in the world except for a hut next to Gilligan. I'm telling you, you cannot retire anywhere in the world on $140,000. You cannot. I would love for someone to tell me where that is and what kind of lifestyle is that. You got to wear one of those, what are those things they used to wear? Tarzan wore it. What was it? One of those, a loincloth. There you go. Yeah. See, so if you want to retire on $140,000, go to Ross, see if they sell loincloths, put on your loincloth, take off your shirt, hold your spear, and you're in business till you die. Okay? Now, anywhere else you want to live, you need more than 140 grand. So move to gold. Not only do you get the growth, not only do you get to take your money out, but you get to take it out with less going to Uncle Sam. That's the name of the game. And for some of you who have money in the bank, let's talk about that. They're expecting bank runs coming up. Banks are in huge trouble. And I'm going to say something here that the banks are doing. And it irritates me to no end. Is when I've had people reach out to me from the show who say, Mr. Michaels, I want to buy $50,000 worth of gold. I say, okay. And I want to do it with the money I have in the bank. So I say, okay, you can do a check or a bank wire. they say, Mr. Michaels, I'm going to do a wire so I get the money there to you faster. I say, okay, that's great. They go into their bank. They say, hi, I want to wire money. And they hand the wire instructions to the teller. And the teller sees that they're buying gold. The bank says things like, these are the stories I've heard. Don't buy gold. It's a scam. Really? Our own president has more gold than anybody I know. And is obtaining gold everywhere you turn. And here's where you know the banks are lying. This is the part that gets me. The head of our treasury, Scott Bessent. Think about it. Listen to what I just said. The head of the treasury. Isn't the treasury who manages our banks and our money? He's pushing gold. So when your bank says it's a scam, your bank's a stinking liar. Your bank says that because how do banks make money? By keeping our money, right? Because what money do they loan out? When a bank makes a home loan or an auto loan, where do they loan that money from? From our money. So if they have less money, then they have less money to loan out, then they can't make any money, right? So the banks, I've heard stories like, don't buy gold, it's a scam. That is the dumbest thing I've ever heard. And if you believe that, then I've got Swampland and Disneyland to sell you. Okay? Number two, I've heard stories the banks say, well, you know, if you go to gold, we're going to have to report it to the government. Another lie. That's another lie. Because A, how do they know how much you're going to buy? How do they know what product you're going to buy? They're not reporting diddly squat of your gold and silver to the government. Is diddly squat a word? It is. It's a word. So it's in the Ken Michaels Webster Dictionary, diddly squat. Listen to me. Your bank will tell you anything to keep your money. I'm so tired of this nonsense. And there's people out there that believe it. It's kind of like the National Enquirer. You ever stand in line at the grocery store and you see the National Enquirer and it says, ready for this? It says, the good-looking Kenny Michaels is now touting crypto. That would be a bold-faced lie. Kenny Michaels doesn't tout crypto. The National Enquirer is a what do they call it? It's called yellow journalism, I think is what it's called. When you write stuff, what? Tabloid. A tabloid. There you go. It's a tabloid. Yeah, see, I got a smart engineer here in studio. Tabloid. So the tabloids write stuff to get you to buy it, right? It's not true. But you're like, oh my gosh, look what this says. I'm standing in line. I put the milk on the conveyor belt. Oh my God, look what it says. Dolly Parton was really married to John F. Kennedy. Oh my God. And you buy that nonsense. Well, that's the same thing as the banks telling you not to go to gold. The banks are trying to keep your money. They say don't go to gold because they don't want you to take the money out. How do you get around it? Two different ways you can get around it. You can either say, okay, thank you, walk out of the bank and write a personal check. That's one way around it, solves that problem. Or you could say to the bank, well, listen, thank you for your opinion, but this is my money and I want you to wire the funds. And if the bank goes so far, because I had one bank do this, if the bank goes so far and says, nope, we don't care what you say, we're not going to wire the money. Okay, no problem. I'd like to close my accounts, please, and take all my money out. Now, think about how stupid the federal banking system is. They'll say no to wiring some of your money for gold because they don't want to let go of the money. And then I say, okay, I'll just take all my money out, which is more than what I was going to wire. Now they lose the whole stinking account. That's how stupid the federal banking system is. So if you have cash in the bank, get it out, get into gold. Best thing you can do for yourself. That's for sure. All right, the number to get me live. I'm worked up today. I can't help it. The number to get me live, 888-961-0222. This is Striking Gold. 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I work for you. 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All right. So I want to recap a couple things we talked about on this show. Most importantly, 24/7 Wall Street is reporting the larger the retirement account, the larger the withdrawal, the larger the tax. 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Go to gold. 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Ladies and gentlemen, thank you for tuning into the show. I'm Kenny Michaels. This is Striking Gold. 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
10: 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I'm John Cooley from the 24-Hour Breaking News Center.
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10: Taking a look at that traffic. And actually, I don't really have any to report on. Good on you. But we do still have weather. That's definitely going on. Take a look at that forecast from the WBAP On-Time Experts 24-7 Weather Center.
11: For WBAP, I'm WFAA meteorologist Drew Davis with a quick look at your forecast. 96 for a high Sunday afternoon with a slim 10% chance for rain and thunderstorms both Sunday and Monday. 74 for a low early Monday morning, 95 in the afternoon. We're watching a wetter, more active pattern as we're entering the back half of this week.
10: It is 86 degrees in Dallas, 84 in Fort Worth. President Donald Trump is rejecting Iran's proposal for a seven-day ceasefire plan aimed at reopening the Strait of Hormuz and restarting negotiations, with the administration continuing its campaign of economic pressure on Tehran. The administration is intensifying the efforts to isolate Tehran economically. Treasury Secretary Scott Bessent says that since the launch of Operation Economic Outcast, the Treasury Department has imposed targeted financial measures against banks and aviation service providers. On the other side of the world, at least politically, President Trump did spend a little time discussing Taiwan with Chinese President Xi Jinping at their summit in Washington, D.C. last week. U.S. Ambassador to China David Perdue says President Trump made himself very clear on his views regarding China. Perdue joins Fox News Sunday with Shannon Bream to discuss.
12: President Trump is as strong on Taiwan as I've ever seen anybody. He's made it very clear that we have not changed the One China policy. We support the Taiwan Relations Act, the three communiques, the six assurances. President Xi has heard that repeatedly from President Donald Trump.
10: And in your money news, a district judge out of Fort Worth dissolves a temporary restraining order that prevents Westlake from voting on data centers coming to homes in Keller.
13: The judge criticized the attorneys for submitting extensive documents at the last minute, which led to the order's dissolution. Westlake city officials stated that they intend to follow Governor Abbott's directives on data center development. However, residents are still fighting against the data center and argue that they were not properly notified and that the zoning requirements were not followed. A hearing has been set for October 23rd to address the lawsuit filed against Westlake. Sean Allen, WBAP News.
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11: Hello and welcome to the DeWitt and Dunn Financial Hour. I'm Josh Perkins. We also have Russell Wilhite in the studio today. Russell, how you doing?
17: Oh, it's great to be here, Josh. Wouldn't have it any other way.
11: Russell, can you believe how quickly this year has gone by?
17: I cannot.
11: It's insane.
17: And I think we say that, you know, just about every week, but it is blowing my mind. October's around the corner. We're going to blink. It's going to be Thanksgiving, Christmas, and New Year's. I just feel like the year and time really accelerates on the back end here. I just can't believe October's almost here. But we still have, you know, 90-plus, 100-degree temperatures. Maybe it's cooled off a little bit, but I don't think we're going to get that fall weather anytime.
11: Looks like we might get some storms coming up this next week. Might cool things off a little bit. We'll see. But, you know, it's crazy how so many people reach out to us that are anxious, ready to do something. They're looking at retirement right around the corner, looking at kind of the volatility that's been going on in the market. They're looking at their 401ks and their IRAs, and they're wondering, is this sustainable? Can I live off of this money if it

0: These are concerns everyone's having, and they're trying to get a second opinion or try to just see, am I ready for retirement? Do I have a plan? Do I have enough money to retirement? What does retirement really mean as far as where do I get my income from? How do I live that lifestyle? I know sometimes people ask, they'll say, well, what's the magic number for retirement? And someone might have in their mind that they need $1 million or whatever it is. But sometimes $1 million is more than enough, and sometimes it's not even close. Just really depends on your budget, your lifestyle, and what you kind of vision for your retirement. So the important thing is knowing that your nest egg, your 401k, your retirement accounts, I mean, that's your hard-earned money, and making sure that it's working for you, it's protected, and you have a plan to enter retirement with confidence, and you're not having to worry about all the headline news and how that could derail retirement or set you back a few years. So.
1: That's funny you mentioned that. A lot of times I get when people come into our office and they sit down and we're going over their situation, they ask me, well, what do you think? And and it's usually early on, they kind of just tell us, about their IRAs and their 401ks, and they almost want us to just kind of compare them to the average retiree. Am I doing better than average, or am I average, or am I really behind? And it comes down to what is your need, right? What do you want your retirement to look like? What income solutions or income sources do you have that you can count on during retirement? Everybody's different. Some people might have pensions. Some people might have rental properties, right? There's a lot of different ways to generate income during retirement. But one thing that is for sure, you have to have stable, steady income sources to be able to enjoy retirement. The people that are just hoping and praying that their 401ks and their IRAs continue to go up to fund their income, that's not what I've seen. That's not the way to enjoy retirement, because you're going to have that anxiety, the stress and worry. Is this money going to last me as long as I do?
0: Yeah, without a plan, a monthly budget, and knowing where your income's coming from and what all that really looks like and means, you don't really enter retirement with confidence, right? To your point too, it doesn't matter if we have clients there, everything's paid for, and they don't really travel much, and they might live out in the country and just wake up and enjoy that lifestyle. And we have clients, I swear, they need to go on a vacation every month, and more money is just not enough money for them. And most of our clients, though, are going to be somewhere in the middle of those two extremes. So just really understanding too, not just the numbers, but what's that vision? What's that goal? What's that lifestyle look like? Are you going to sell the house and buy an RV? Are you going to move back home to be closer with your parents or with your kids and your grandkids? Or are you going to stay put because you have everything you need right where it is? Regardless of what retirement's going to look like for you, just making sure that you review your assets, your holdings, understand your risk score, understand what kind of risk you're taking for the reward, but also understanding that once you're retired, you don't have that wage, that salary, that income coming in from an employer or that 401k match anymore. So making sure that you're being effective with how you spend your money. It's your money. You've worked hard for it. And so many people, they might be scared to spend money because they don't want to run out of money, or they might just be willy-nilly, I'm gonna spend it all and run out of money way too quick. So you don't want to be on either of those boats. You really want to know what works and make sure that you're working with a financial professional that can help you with those goals and objectives.
1: Look, retirement is getting longer and longer for most people. I think statistically, most men live mid-80s, maybe even sometimes into the 90s. So you could very easily be retired for 20, 30 years. You have to have the right plan in place that's going to last you that long, so that you don't end up, towards the tail end of your life in a bad situation where you either have to go back to work, or potentially a burden on your loved ones, your family members, because you didn't have the right plan. So having a comprehensive plan where you have the ability to be able to maximize your Social Security.

0: Security, getting the most out of Social Security. That means that you don't have to tap into your investment as much, making sure that you're maximizing all of your portfolio, being able to reduce risk, but also get the growth that's needed to be able to keep that portfolio growing and providing income during retirement. And also having the right tax strategy as well. You can keep more money in your portfolio, more money in your pocket, less money going to Uncle Sam and the IRS. That's obviously going to allow that money to be able to provide more income and longer longevity throughout your retirement.
1: Yeah, that's a huge concern. I get asked that all the time. Elaborate a little bit more on some of these tax strategies. I mean, I have this 401k, but it's all pre-tax, and I know whether I want to or need to or don't. The government's going to force me to start taking required minimum distributions in the future. I know that this additional income can affect my income tax bracket, my Medicare premiums, and so just making sure that every piece of the puzzle is working to your benefit, and you're not just hoping, praying, or going with the flow and finding out on the fly. So, we have some great information about our firm on our website, dewittanddunn.com. We have live chat feature. If you have any questions you want to chat over to us, we can get back with you there. We have three different office locations in Fort Worth, Arlington, and North Dallas here in Addison. So helping just to find a good location for you to set up a meeting in the office or a Zoom meeting online. If you'd like to set up a meeting or have a conversation with an advisor here, give us a call today. It's 972-473-4700. Again, 972-473-4700. We're going to talk about some of the specific strategies and solutions we work with after the short break. We'll be right back.
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1: And welcome back to the DeWitt and Dunn Financial Hour. I'm Russell Wilhite along with Josh Perkins. Thanks for joining us this weekend. We're here every weekend, so whether this is your first time hearing us or you're joining us for weeks and weeks and years, we're excited to have you with us today.
0: Hey, I love coming in. I love talking about retirement strategies. You know, that's something that we do on a daily basis, helping people that are approaching retirement, people that are newly retired, making sure they have the right plan in place so there aren't any surprises during retirement.
1: Yeah, it's so exciting just to empower people because, you know, managing money and talking about solutions and strategies and numbers, you know, that's all good, fun, and exciting. But I really just get a kick out of just the whole process of education and asking questions, getting answers, and just empowering people with the knowledge so that they feel confident going into retirement with a plan. They know what their income sources are. They know the amount of risk that they are taking or the lack of risk, really. Just making sure you have a plan kind of set up to go into retirement with confidence. It's just so empowering, and I really enjoy that.
0: So, Russell, I'm sure there's many people out there that are listening that are either looking at retirement here in the next year or two, or maybe they recently retired this year and they're not quite sure. You know, do I have the right plan? Do I have a comprehensive plan? You know, where's the best place to start to make sure that they can have that confidence?
1: Yeah, give us a call, 972-473-4700. But really, it all starts with just kind of looking at what you have, what it's doing, understanding, you know, what's after tax, what's pre-tax, your Roth, your IRAs, just really looking at all the accounts and getting a financial profile developed on who you are, what you're doing, and what your overall goals and plans are. A great place to start is just kind of having that checkup, taking a look at your current positions, your holdings, the risk and reward. Josh, I know you have this happen all the time, but Kathy and I had a really exciting meeting with a gentleman earlier this week, and running the report and reviewing his portfolio, he was really surprised to see, like, wow, look at this, these returns I've been getting. Look at how great the portfolio's grown and performed, and it has done really well. But what we talk about with the risk score, if that's a 1 being a 0, no risk, cash money in the bank, and a 99 being super risky, you really want to make sure you're balancing that risk for the reward. So, I mean, he's high up there on the scale in the mid to high 80s. Some of the funds and positions he held up in the 90s on the risk score, right? So, yeah, I hope when the market's doing well, if you're taking a 90 level of risk, that your portfolio is growing. But what we're looking at evaluating is, hey, we have a portfolio that's down here at like 60. And we're right there with your same rate of return you've had for the last 1, 2, 5 years with taking substantially less risk. So what's that look like and mean? It means that you're losing less money when the markets go down because markets don't always go up. They can go down. And one of the funds I think he had there, it dropped almost 20% in the last week. So when you see when you're looking at the little chart and it just dropped off like a cliff, I mean, that that's the example of things we don't want to see in our portfolio.
0: Yeah, when you're designing an optimized portfolio, as you said, you want to look at not only your returns, which most people do, they open their statements, they're like, am I up? But you also want to understand how much downside risk do you have. As you said, markets don't always go up. So if the market goes down and you can reduce or protect your money better without sacrificing the upside, that ultimately is going to give you better growth and better stability during retirement. So that's a great way to grow your money. Let's talk about generating income, because as you're approaching retirement, in retirement, a lot of people aren't quite sure how to turn their 401ks and their IRAs, their nest egg that they've been saving their whole career, into income. We know pensions are becoming more and more rare. And so how can people turn that money into stable, steady income during retirement?
1: Yeah, you know, pensions used to be the way to go. These defined benefit plans, just giving you that benefit, that payment, and that income for retirement. If you're fortunate enough to have a pension, that is good and great for you. Most of our listeners are on contribution plans like 401ks and various retirement accounts. So that's kind of put you in the driver's seat on investing and or how you draw and spend your money. If you hear our radio show before, we have a lot of exciting solutions, and we have market-based solutions too, but we like to look at some of the fixed indexed annuity strategies that are designed for guaranteed lifetime income at a high level that takes some money out of your retirement account, moves it over to fund a new income annuity strategy. And a lot of times people think, oh, the old annuities, you had to, you know, wait 10 years or you couldn't access your money. There's a lot of flexibility with the annuities today, where if you want to start income in 30 days, 1 year, 2 years, 5 years, or 10 years, you have that flexibility and you can look at guaranteed numbers, not the hypothetical what if, and if the market does 20% for the next 5 years, I can get this much money in income. So a pretty common scenario, did you know, at age 59 and a half, you can do what we call an in-service rollover with your 401k. That's not closing out your account. That's not causing any taxable event. That's just taking some of that money from the limited options with the 401k to fund a guaranteed income annuity strategy. So if a married couple, both age 60, they're going to take $1 million to fund a new annuity. They might work another 5 to 7 years, retire at 65, 67. They're not really sure yet. Well, when we look at the guaranteed numbers, if they wait 5 years at age 65, they can get a little over 10% payout guaranteed for life. We're looking at $103,000 guaranteed in joint lifetime income, whether you live to be 85, 95, or 125, this is guaranteed for both Mr. and Mrs. Life. 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That's great. You may or may not want or need that much money. So it's really about solving for your income guarantees and then working out the other details later on. If they go to age 67, they're looking at $125,000 in guaranteed income, over $10,000 guaranteed for life per month. Who doesn't love that?
0: I love this strategy because it gives them the flexibility to whether they want to retire in a year or 3 years or 5 years or 10 years, depending upon, you know, what, when they decide. It guarantees growth. Every single year you wait to draw your income amount is going to increase 10% each and every year. And on top of that, if later on down the road, you have a long-term care situation where you have to hire somebody to come into your home and take care of you because your spouse isn't healthy enough to take care of you, or maybe you have to go into a facility, well, they has an income doubler. So if they're getting $100,000 a year, then it'll double to $200,000 to help cover the extra long-term care cost. Really cool feature that doesn't have any extra fees or costs associated with it.
1: Yeah, what I love working here with this firm is we're not captive advisors. We're not limited to what we can show you. If you go to a Toyota dealership or a Honda, they're going to show you and try to sell you the car on the lot. When we talk about these income annuity solutions, we run reports that shop the whole marketplace to really help compare and contrast what the best one, what the best fit is for you, whether you're single, whether you're married, and no matter where you're at in life, really help show, shop, and compare those numbers so that you're getting the best deal, the best payout on your investment. So if you're interested in having a report run or generate and just questions, comments, thoughts, just a interest in something that you may or may not know very much about, you can give us a call at 972-473-4700. You can go online to watch some of our educational videos and information there at dewittanddunn.com. We have a live chat feature as well if you just want to directly send over a question or shoot an email. However you'd like to connect to get additional information, that's what we're here for, and we look forward to hearing from you.
0: You know, Russell, there is an important date coming up here in October. So many of our listeners are probably thinking about Medicare, or they've got some letters. Medicare open enrollment's coming up here October 15th. Our next segment, we're going to talk about some of the changes and why it's important to first be aware of Medicare open enrollment and what that allows you to do during that time period, and how you can get some more information on different Medicare plans. So if you have any questions, give us a call, 972-473-4700, and we'll be right back after the break.
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13: President Trump rejects an Iranian press ceasefire. I'm John Cooley from the 24-Hour Breaking News Center.
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12: On the ones.
13: Taking a look at that traffic right now. We only have a bit of construction that's blocking the express lane of eastbound 635 LBJ at 35 East. Keep it up, friends. And while you drive safe, let's take a look at the forecast from WBAP's on-time experts 24/7 Weather Center.
14: For WBAP, I'm WFAA meteorologist Drew Davis with a quick look at your forecast. 96 for a high Sunday afternoon with a slim 10% chance for rain and thunderstorms both Sunday and Monday. 74 for a low early Monday morning, 95 in the afternoon. We're watching a wetter, more active pattern as we're entering the back half of this week.
13: It is 84 degrees in Dallas, 86 in Fort Worth. Well, President Donald Trump has rejected Iran's proposal for a seven-day ceasefire plan aimed at reopening the Strait of Hormuz and restarting negotiations, with the administration continuing its campaign of military and economic pressure on Tehran. Fox's Madeline Rivera.
15: President Trump sees the U.S. as having the upper hand as Iran's economy suffers, so he's not inclined to take the regime's terms. Per the Wall Street Journal, Iran had proposed a seven-day ceasefire during which Iran would lift its naval blockade, or rather the U.S. would lift its naval blockade, unfreeze some Iranian assets, and lift sanctions on oil exports. In turn, Iran would reopen the Strait of Hormuz and start negotiations on its nuclear program.
13: President Trump is in Illinois today to attend the President's Cup at the Medina Country Club for the closing ceremony. The President speaking to reporters before departing for the White House.
16: It's an honor. It's a very big event, one of the biggest events in golf by far. You have the Ryder Cup and you have the President's Cup, and this is a big one.
13: The president also praising the economy and job market and says that the prices of everything will be coming down when the Iran conflict is over. In your money news, OpenAI announced it has halted development of its latest AI models hours after it disclosed its agents scouring federal government websites acted in an unexpected way and suggest a lack of control. It's the second time in a fiscal quarter that the company paused development. The decision also came after AI evaluator Translucent say agents apparently from OpenAI tried but failed to hack into the Department of Education website, a detail OpenAI has yet to confirm. Keep connected, DFW, on your home for WBAP's morning news weekdays 4 till 9, starting with the Bongino Report at 4 a.m., only on News Talk 820, 93.3 FM WBAP. I'm John Cooley.
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1: And welcome back to the DeWitt and Dunn Financial Hour with your host, Josh Perkins. I'm Russell Wilhite. Thank you for joining us this very exciting weekend. Josh, I know we were just talking about before the break some of the guaranteed income solutions, just holistic planning that we do. But I think something that really sets us apart, and specifically you apart, is some of just your background knowledge and expertise in the Medicare department. I know that I probably get 20 plus phone calls a day about signing up for my Medicare plans. I'm really excited about that. And I know that some people, they call the 1-800 number, but Josh, with October 15th rolling around the corner, I know we have some updates. I know that there's some things you can and can't talk about yet, but what could you share with our listeners that we have to look forward to?
0: Well, the first thing that everybody needs to know is not to call the 1-800 numbers. You know, I don't care how much you like the celebrity on TV. That's not the person you're going to get whenever you call the 1-800 number. So I've had the opportunity to help thousands of families throughout my career with Medicare. It's a lot to kind of go over, for especially for people that are turning 65 and they know they need to do something. There's a lot of bad information out there. But October 15th is when Medicare annual election period starts. So that means that if you're on a Medicare Advantage plan, or if you're on a Medicare prescription drug plan, you have the ability to shop around and change plans for the following year. So your new plan would start January 1, 2027. Now, the end of annual election period is December 7th. So you have about 2.5 months there to kind of figure out what you're going to do. And it's not a lot of time. Insurance companies are required to send out what they call as annual notices of change. And so I think many people are going to be kind of surprised at their annual notice of change. So if you're already on a plan, the insurance company is going to mail out a letter telling you what has changed from 2026 to 2027. Generally speaking, a lot of the Medicare Advantage plans are cutting benefits, meaning that you're going to have higher copays. You're going to have potentially higher premiums. If you're on a $0 premium plan, you might be, so there's some companies that are increasing their premiums to like $12, $20, $30 a month versus the $0 plan you were on. We're seeing higher max out-of-pockets, potentially higher deductibles. So generally speaking, overall, you're going to see a lot of benefits either reduced or your cost increased. So I think it's really important if you haven't sat down and compared plans and shopped around, at least in the last couple of years, it would be important for you to do so because there are going to be some pretty significant changes. Things that I can't specifically talk about and talk about specific companies or specific changes on the particular plans, but it's important for you to understand what's going to happen in your plan to make sure that you're on the right plan. There are some companies that are changing networks. Maybe they were contracted with your doctor this year and they might not be contracted with your doctor next year. Or they might be reducing benefits on certain prescriptions that you're taking. The reshopping and making sure that whenever you go to the pharmacy first thing in January, you're not surprised when you have to pay $637 that you weren't paying for last year. So reshopping these things, it's really important that you stay on top of that so there's no surprises.
1: Yeah, I think a lot of times people, including myself, if I got something signed up with my my cable internet, my insurance, whatever, if it ain't changing or bothering me, I'm just going to stick with what I have. But I think it's so important that you at least compare prices and coverage just so you know what else is out there. And it can be a big old headache to try to just do it yourself. That's why Josh is here and looking and reaching an expert that can really help you navigate all the nuances of what exists and what's changing and making sure you're on the best plan for you. I know too, people sometimes they say, well, I'm not going to retire yet. I'm still working. I have insurance with my employer. Maybe I'll look at this later. I mean, do I even need to look at Medicare now if I'm still working and on a plan with my employer? Or?
0: Well, it depends. I actually just had that conversation recently. One of our current clients, his spouse is turning 65. He's been one of my Medicare clients for a while, but he called me up and said, hey, you know, my wife's turning 65. Does she need to worry about getting on Medicare? Because she's still working. She likes her insurance. Well, I told him the same thing I tell everybody. It really depends on what you want. So if you just want the easiest path and you're super happy with your group health insurance and it's cheap and you don't have any major health issues or maybe any major surgeries, then you can, for the most part, just stay on your group health insurance, continue to work and not have to worry about Medicare, not have to worry about penalties. But that's the easy route, and sometimes the easy route isn't necessarily the best route. What I would advise, if you want to make sure you're doing the best solution, would be to compare. Figure out exactly what your deductibles are, figure out what your co-insurance is, figure out what your max out-of-pocket is and what your cost is. How much are they pulling out of your check to pay for the health insurance at your work? And then compare that to what options are available in the Medicare world. And what I have seen, a lot of times you can save money and have more coverage, more benefits getting on Medicare versus these group health plans. You have to think your employer is trying to cut costs and save money. Most employers are trying to save money the best they can. So what I've seen is a lot of employers are cutting benefits on their health insurance, meaning increasing deductibles. So whether you're, you know, super healthy or sick, you have one medical issue, and then now you're out $2,000 just because you have a really high deductible. So shopping around, comparing, making sure that you find the best plan, meaning the best coverage at the lowest cost. Sometimes that can be in Medicare, but sometimes it's better to stay in your group plan. So it really depends on your situation. the doing the comparisons is kind of difficult. Like you said, it's a hassle to try and figure it out on your own. That's why you can give us a call. We can sit down, we can do it Zoom or over the phone or in our office and help you do those comparisons so you can make sure you're on the right plan for you.
1: Yeah, I think it's great just to be able to sit down with an expert to navigate all these nuances so that you're not having to guess or figure it out on your own. That's something here at DeWitt & Dunn Financial, just another service that we offer. I think Josh only has two or three spots left available. I'm just kidding, but get out ahead if that's something you're interested in, because his calendar does fill up. It's not something you want to kind of wait around to the last minute and then just be scrambling and hoping that you can kind of figure it out on your own. I know, too, when we talk about, say, income and retirement, well, if you're taking too much income, that can bump up your Medicare premiums as well. Whether you want to or not, you have this big 401k, this tax ticking time bomb, and now you've hit RMD age and the government's forcing you to take these withdrawals you don't want to make. Well, that's also reported as income. And so all of this can really affect Medicare as well, right?
0: Yeah, you can get put into a high Medicare bracket, forcing you to pay sometimes twice as much as you would if you didn't have that high of an income. So that's a big part of having a comprehensive retirement plan like we talked about previously, making sure you have all of these things mapped out so there's no gotchas or surprises where you end up having to pay more than you should.
1: Yeah, I just think it's so, again, empowering with that knowledge, because it's fun to be sitting in on parts of meetings and where, you know, you're talking to someone and they're very well knowledged in their own finances themselves. But to be able to point out little things that they may or may not have considered, or may or may not just have a good handle or grasp on what that does for them, or just different, quote unquote, speed bumps in the road that you might want to watch out for. There's a lot you can do with comprehensive planning. I can't tell you how many times I hear, Russell, I just wish I would have called your office 2, 3, 5 years ago. I really wish I would have taken action when I first heard that radio show so long ago. And there's never too late of a time, but there is no time like the present just to reach out, have a review, whether it's, hey, everything looks good and let's talk again next year. Whether you're in your 50s, your 60s, your 70s, it doesn't matter. Just to be able to sit down with a professional, go through your situation, your accounts, your risk score, your income sources, all of the above, and feel like you're have a good handle on your situation and you have that confidence for retirement.
0: You know, Russell, one of the things that I get asked quite a bit is, you know, what do I do with my lazy money? Some people see their CDs interest rates getting lower and lower, or they see their money market accounts getting lower and lower. So on our next segment, I want to talk about those people that want to have this money getting higher rates of return, but they don't necessarily want to take a lot of risk. That's what we're going to talk about in our next segment. If you have any questions about Medicare or creating an income plan, give us a call, 972-473-4700. We'll be right back after the break.
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0: And welcome back. You are listening to the DeWitt & Dunn Financial Hour. My name is Josh Perkins, and I also have Russell Wilhite in the studio with me today. Russell, we've gone over quite a bit of stuff. Quite a bit of things that, you know, we implement with people that call in and meet with us on a regular basis, whether they're looking to create a comprehensive retirement plan, or maybe they're looking to reduce some taxes or potentially get some help on Medicare. But one of the questions we get a lot is, how can I get my lazy money, or how can I get this money working better without putting it in the stock market and taking a lot of risk?
1: Yeah, you got your income plan figured out, your Medicare, you have all these different investments and your risk score. But like you say, there's so many of our listeners and clients who they have, you referred to, lazy money. Just I don't want to take risk. I just want a good rate of return. Maybe that just means renewing CDs every time they come due. But they're always want the best deal, the best bang for your buck. I don't want to take risks, but how can I make money on my money and not just have it sit there losing value to inflation, right? So we talk about some of these income annuities earlier in the show. Well, let's just talk about a fixed annuity real quick. Very plain Jane, very vanilla. No flavor, no fees, no caps, no income, no nada. So right now we have fixed rates as high as 6.15% on a 5-year fixed rate. Again, no fee, no market risk, 6.15 compound annual interest. Where else can you find that with some guaranteed fixed rates? We also have 3-year rates at like 5.8%. Just really depends on what you're kind of looking for. If you want to leave the money there and grow and compound, or if you want to need to take withdrawals, we can talk about different rates and things. We have a lot of those tools in our toolbox, so to speak. Outside of the income annuities, the fixed annuities, and now we also have just kind of growth or accumulation fixed indexed annuities. So one of the exciting ones out there right now today, everyone loves a good bonus. This particular annuity will give you a 16% bonus on your money day one. No fee, no risk, and you can make up to 6.5% each and every year, depending on the S&P 500. Goes up, you make money, the market goes down, negative 10, 20, 30%, you don't lose a penny of your money. So in 1 year's time with a 16% bonus and you hit the 6.5% cap, you can be up over 22% on your original investment with no fee or downside risk. Where else can you find that?
0: You're definitely not going to find that at your local bank in their CDs. I see a big mistake that a lot of people make is they're chasing CDs every 6 months or 9 months because, you know, banks aren't offering any long-term decent rates right now because they suspect that interest rates are going to probably go down, even though we recently had the Fed raise interest rates. But over the long run, this administration is doing everything they possibly can to try and cut rates. And so banks don't want to lock in higher rates for a long period of time.
1: Let me say, too, with the annuities, unless you're taking distributions, that's all growing tax deferred. So unlike your CDs, you got to constantly renew the money in your annuity for that 5-year fixed period or the 10-year strategy. It's tax deferred, so you're not having to worry about that.
0: You're telling me that I make 2% down at my local bank on my CD, and then the IRS has to take a chunk of that 2% every single year that I make?
1: What do they say? Only two things for sure in this life, death and taxes. So Uncle Sam's going to come get his, right? But we also have great, exciting managed solutions. We can talk about different ways to buy, hold, invest in the market. But Josh, I know you really like to talk about some of our structured notes. These are a little bit different from just an annuity or investing in the S&P 500. Why don't you talk about those?
0: You know, over the last few months, I've had quite a few of our clients that have came during reviews or whatever. They reach out to us and they said, I have this money. You know, I really don't want to lock it up for 5 years or 10 years. I don't want to take a lot of risk, but I think that the market has good opportunity to go up over the next couple of years. And I want to be able to participate in that. But they understand that if the market goes down, I mean, markets were near all-time highs not too long ago. The market goes down, they don't want to take all that risk as well. So what I love about the structured note, it's a great stepping stone to get some lazy money, maybe some of your bank money or CD money or money market account. It's a great stepping stone to get it into the market. It'll allow you to have uncapped gains on the upside. So if the market goes up, you're going to make really good returns as the market goes up, but it has some extra protection that you don't get investing in index funds. If the market goes down, we're able to put a buffer or a protection where it absorbs the first certain percentage of loss. So if it goes down beyond that buffer point, you're protected against the first percentage. One of my favorites is the dual directional. That allows you to actually make money on the upside and potentially make money on the downside. So if the market is negative, but it doesn't break that buffer threshold, the minus turns into a positive and you actually make money. So many of our clients are taking that lazy money, getting really good returns, and but still having good protection on the downside. And these are short terms. We have some as short as 12 months. And then I think the longest one we have is 24 months. So if you don't have that money earmarked to spend in the next 12 to 24 months, but you want to get better rates of return, better growth opportunity, and you don't want to take a lot of risk, what a great strategy.
1: Yeah, I love that. And I know our clients do too, especially on these reviews where they can see how much they've been making and growing. I know too, the exciting opportunity to make money if the market were to go down. Some people out there might have heard of different option strategies, and those get complex and risky. But something that's very straightforward and understand how I don't have to just sit in cash for the next who knows how long and hope for a buying opportunity. I can participate and make money if the market goes up and make money if the market goes down. Those get a lot of attention. It's something that you don't hear from about at your bank or probably your other local financial advisor for sure within your 401k plan. So
0: yeah, these are proprietary strategies that we have a relationship with our brokerage that allows us to go shop kind of the high quality banks and try and find the best rates possible for our clients.
1: So if any of those exciting solutions sound interesting to you, whether you just want to get information, get a second opinion, have your risk score analysis or get a comprehensive plan entering, going through and to retirement, whatever that looks like, questions on Medicare, getting ahead of the calendar and getting set up for those kind of review meetings, visit our website, go online at DeWittandDunn.com. You can find great information. You can request a meeting You can use our live chat feature, or you can simply give us a call at 972-473-4700. Again, 972-473-4700. I'm Russell Wilhite, along with Josh Perkins. Thank you for joining us this weekend, and we'll look forward to meeting with you, speaking with you soon.
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23: In Dallas, an accident blocking two left lanes of Loop 12 northbound at 35. That's causing stop-and-go traffic from 114. And in Arlington, the off-ramp is partially blocked on 360 southbound, that off-ramp to eastbound 20.
24: From the WBAP On-Time Experts 24-7 Weather Center, another air quality alert. Some stray showers or storms could pop up later on. Could produce some strong winds, small hail, mostly sunny, 96 heat index. up to 99. Tonight, stray shower, thunderstorm, partly cloudy, 76. Mostly sunny Monday, stray shower, thunderstorm, mid-90s, mostly sunny Tuesday. For WBAP News, I'm Jeff Eno at the Weather Channel.
23: Thank you, Jeff. Right now it is 89 degrees in Dallas, 90 degrees in Fort Worth. President Trump is rejecting Iran's proposed seven-day plan to reopen the Strait of Hormuz and restart nuclear talks.
15: This Iranian peace proposal that came in here, President Trump rejected it. What this was a seven-day framework that would end with the reopening of the Strait of Hormuz, so long as the U.S. met demands. But why would we do that? President Trump feels that Iran is backed into a corner.
2: How do you look into the latest Iranian proposal?
4: I reject their proposal. They made a proposal, but I've rejected it. And what they want to do is immediately open the Hormuz Strait. You know why? Because they're dying. You know why they're dying? Because they have no money coming in. Because they get their money from the Hormuz Strait.
15: Well, President Trump says that his Chinese counterpart agreed during their three-day summit that Iran cannot have a nuclear weapon. The president did not confirm if he confronted President Xi about China allegedly assisting Iran.
23: Fox's Alexandria Hoff reporting. The Cowboys are in Brazil today.
5: For the first time ever, the NFL heads to Rio de Janeiro, Brazil for a Week 3 contest between the Dallas Cowboys and the Baltimore Ravens. Dallas is 1-1 on the year, beating the Washington Commanders in their home opener last week. Baltimore is also 1-1, but fell in their home opener last Sunday against the New Orleans Saints. This is the league's third time in Brazil after hosting games the last two seasons in Sao Paulo. Kickoff is at 4:25 p.m. Eastern. Tony Genualdo, Fox News.
23: 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I'm Lori Waffenschmidt.
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0: 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We're a high boutique M&A advisory firm here in Texas. Our corporate office is in Frisco, but we have satellite offices in Houston, Dallas, Fort Worth, Austin, and San Antonio. I'm in the studio with the great Mike Mayers, our chief operating officer. I just got back from Angel Fire Resort.
1: Yeah, tell
0: Angel
1: us
0: Fire,
1: about
0: New Mexico.
1: That.
0: Well, it kind of goes along with this episode. You know, this last episode of the year here, we have this show January through the end of September each and every year. And, you know, this episode, Mike, is called What If?
1: What If?
0: What If? Like, what if?
1: It's a you good
0: could
1: question.
0: Just, what if you could stop building your business and driving your business and driving your gross revenue and net revenue and employee issues and vending issues, vendor issues? And what if you could just go to Angel Fire Resort, Vail, Aspen, Lake Tahoe, Florida, Caribbean.
1: And not have to worry about your business.
0: And
1: while
0: not
1: you're
0: have
1: there.
0: To worry about your business. 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Look, folks, we've sold 250 Texas-based businesses since 2008. 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We're a high-touch M&A boutique, M&A advisory firm, and we love retiring Texas business owners. 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So, Mike and Mike here in the afternoon. Last episode, let's get right into it. 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We give you a quick call and at least tell you what you're worth, because you don't know if you want to sell
1: until you know what you're worth.
0: So, right at the top of the show, if you'd like a free copy of Sell Your Company for Maximum Value book, and an opinion of value, because you don't know if you want to sell until you know what you're worth. 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

0: No weddings left on the books. If it was a tree yard, the trees had already died and they sold it for the real estate value. Like, that's what we don't want our listeners to do. If you're in your 50s, 60s, certainly if you're in your upper 60s, lower 70s, this what if episode is going to be critical to your decision making, whether you end up with just the real estate value or zero, turning the key. I hate to see this. I see it every season, Mike. 10, 20, 30 business owners that have nothing of value. And aren't we good? Aren't we coaching a lot of business owners to the maximum value exit? Isn't that what we do?
1: That is what we do, Mike. And we're coaching them and we're telling them we're speaking the truth, right? And the worst news that we can give somebody is that their business is unsellable, right? So timing has a lot to do with it. And we got to make sure that in the 2 to 3 years leading up to the point where the business owner wants to exit, that we're doing everything we can to help them maximize the value of that business.
0: Right.
1: For
0: so
1: the sale.
0: This year we're going to sell close right at $100 million in company value. 10 sizable transactions we're going to transact and close. We've closed 6. We've got 4 more on the books by the end of the year. This year's already set for us. We really can't take any new clients on for 26, Mike.
1: But 27's
0: wide open.
1: That's right.
0: And it takes a couple months to prepare your company for sale, for us to coach you, for us to shoot the video, build the marketing package, get it prepared and perfectly positioned to sell for maximum value, not
1: minimum value.
0: We sell for maximum value at MDR & Associates. So let me walk through a few scenarios, and it's going to sound a little bit like a Debbie Downer. It really is when I go through these. It's going to be a little bit of a Debbie Downer, but it's reality. You and I speak truth. I've seen every one of these things happen multiple times in 18 years.
1: Risks are very real.
0: These risks are real. Number one, what's the first risk, Mike?
1: Well, you could have a heart attack, a health issue, Mike. Something could come up that could derail the business.
0: What if I told you that's happened 2 times already in the history of my firm?
1: A heart attack
0: derailed a deal where we really didn't get to sell for any value at all.
1: Yes, it happens.
0: One gentleman passed and another one survived, but because he was gone away from the business for 6 months, it sort of fell apart. All the numbers fell apart, right? People buy numbers. They buy. You can only sell what you can prove on your P&L, your balance sheet, and most importantly, your tax return. So that's number one. Number two, what if your spouse suddenly needs you? Like, what if there's a health concern with spouse?
1: Right.
0: And you're the key general manager or employee. Everything kind of revolves around you. Which is, we'll talk about that later in the episode, but like, that's not good if something happens with the spouse, because you're always, if something happens to Christy, I'm not paying attention to MDR & Associates anymore. I'm leaving my business to take care of my wife. I adore her after 31 years. I'm sure you're the same way. What happens if something happens to your spouse? Number three, what if a key employee leaves? What if you do have a general manager and managers underneath and a key manager or the GM decides to change positions or move to Brazil? Then what, Mike?
1: That's a big problem, Mike, because now you are now back in the business as the operator, and the business loses value whenever the business is owner-dependent.
0: Boy, we've seen this one a bunch. Number four, what if one of your biggest customers just decides to not stop buying from you? They just leave the business.
1: Customer concentration, one of the biggest risks that we see when we try to sell a business.
0: Especially if someone's 40, 30, 40, 50% of your business and they decide to not buy from you anymore. Your business just got reduced by 60% like what? Like that.
1: Just like that.
0: Immediately. Number five, what if the economy turns again? Well, hey, the economy seems to be pinballing around right now. I mean, the Iran war, the stock market seems like a pinball machine. All I'm saying is the risks are there. You might not be paying attention to them, but the risks are there. It's a serious...
1: Well, and it's cyclical, Mike. So, you know, it's a matter of time. We're going to see a little downturn at some point, so you got to be ready.
0: What if simply you wake up one morning and say, I'm ready, but the business isn't ready to sell? We need 3 to 6 months, which we have right now. The perfect moment is to get prepared in the end of 26, January 4th or 5th, we list the business. Mike, how fast are we selling these businesses? I mean, buyers have an appetite for the right business with clean financials, with a motivated seller. Do they not?
1: They do, Mike. And, you know, when we put a business on the market, we're getting 150, maybe 200 inquiries for a well-packaged, well-run business. So it becomes a frenzy of buyers competing to buy that business at maximum value.
0: I mean,
1: so we speed everything up by the way we package the deal and run the process.
0: We get an average of 200 buyer inquiries, and we get an average of 3 to 6 offers. So you're going to get to pick –

0: which strategic buyer is a perfect buyer for your business. And in the end of the show, we're going to talk about what if you had time to chase your passions? The end of the show, we're going to turn it and say, what if you could do what you want to do, when you want to do it, with whom you want to do it, as often as you want to do it? By the way, that's Tony Robbins' definition of success. What if you could do something else other than running your company? With employee issues, chasing money with the vendors that owe you, customers chasing customer money, people quitting, hiring, firing, walking off the job. I mean, there has been a theme in my practice of business brokerage M&A advisory, and that is every seller that came in said, "I love my business, except the employees are wearing me out."
1: It's difficult, Mike, and you get a payroll of $1 million a month or whatever it is. There's a lot of stress and a lot of pressure
0: that
1: comes along with that. What if you could just remove that
0: yes.
1: and get your life back?
0: Come
1: on. It would
0: on.
1: Be nice, wouldn't it?
0: I mean, yeah, travel a little bit. Golf, fish, slow down. Go float in the pool if you've got a pool. Go build a pool. So if this is starting to make sense to you and you feel like God's tapping you on the shoulder, we're a Christian firm. We're a Matthew 6:33 firm. We love the Lord. We work under the Lord. We always give free values. You're going to get a free value with us and a free book. I'm going to offer it again right now here at the end of the segment. There's 30 seconds left. So last time, get your pens ready. In this segment, we'll come back with the second segment. We'll do it again. But three listeners, text me right now, founder to founder. Text me. I'm holding my phone, but be quick. Get ready. Here it is. My direct mobile phone in studio, 469-995-6060. Text me. Do not call me at 469-995-6060. That's 469-995-6060. What if they started the conversation, Mike, and what if they knew what they were worth so they could decide if they want to sell? 2027 is your year to sell. Stay tuned. We'll be right back. Pat's waving at me. We're going to take a quick commercial break and be right back. Don't change the station.
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1: 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I'm here in the studio with Michael D. Rubin, founder and chief exit officer of MDR and Associates. And so, Mike, the whole theme of the show today has been, what if you could transition into that next season of life? What if you could go on vacation, not have to worry about your business?
0: I like it.
1: Let's talk a little bit more about that.
0: Sign me up.
1: What are the possibilities here, Mike?
0: Well, I think we need to talk about the other possibilities to selling. Like, what if you keep it? Right? I mean, what if you continue building cash flow and equity? You don't have to sell in 2027. We had one episode where we talked about SBA rates are lower. Private equity and strategic buyers are feverish. They're buying like crazy. We've never sold anything over $25 million in a year, just so you know, Mike. I think it's around 30.
1: Right.
0: In total value, we sold $100 million this year. Silver tsunami's going crazy. We should give the stats.
1: Yes.
0: The stats are simple, folks. 77 million baby boomers. If you're a baby boomer, listen up. Do not change the station. This show is for you. You're approaching retirement age. There's 77 million hardworking baby boomers in the United States. You guys own 40% of all small business in America. That equates to almost $10 or $11 trillion of just business value that's going to transfer over the next 7-8 years. And we're in the middle of it. It's happened for about 5-7 years. And you guys are either 60, around 62 to 80 years old. You have two options. You sell the company or you hand it to your kids. That's it.
1: That's it, Mike.
0: So if they choose to give it to their children, just give the whole thing away, whether it's $1 million or $10 million or $50 million, we're just going to give it to the kids. Is that a good strategy, Mike?
1: Well, Mike, it's very risky because there are statistics out there and data that tell us that only 30% of gifted businesses survive the second generation. So you are putting your enterprise value at risk. And let's face it, Mike, there's a lot of kids out there that really don't have the passion for the business or the aptitude to run the business like the owner did. So you're taking a risk, and the alternative would be to sell it and through that give really the employees and the business.
0: And your child could be promoted to CEO. I mean, we met a manufacturer last couple weeks ago, Mike, few weeks ago. We're going to meet with them again. Let me tell you, that 40-year-old, I think he was around 40, was super, super sharp. We will negotiate an incredible CEO package for that young man. And I think he was around upper 60s, you know, mid to upper 60s. Our business owner gets to de-risk, take a bunch of money off the table, and he's going to leave 10-20% for his son, and his son's going to get that great. So the generational equity, the generational legacy can't exist through someone like the young man I met.
1: That's
0: no
1: right.
0: question.
1: And we create a customized ownership role for him based on exactly what he wants to do. And then we put systems and structure in place through the next buyer to carry on that generational legacy.
0: And what if private equity gets involved? You know, think about this. Think about the $50 million transaction we're closing. One of the largest private equity in the country. Strategic. They own a strategic company that's purchasing our target, our company. And my seller's ecstatic because he's getting a ticket to private equity. What does that mean? That means he's going to get all the crap that he doesn't like to do. All the stuff, all the what if stuff we said in the first segment is going to go off of his shoulders. He says he just wants to really learn from this bigger strategic in his industry how to grow past the $16 million they're at. He wants to grow it to $100 million and get a huge second bite of the apple, meaning he's going to de-risk, take 75% or I think it's 80% off the table, still retain 20% ownership. He's about, you know, it's about a $50 million company right now. But what if they grow it to $250 million and the second bite of the apple for him is $50 million?
1: It's such a great point that you make there, Mike, because I think a lot of business owners don't understand that by doing that, you actually sell your business twice. You sell 75% the first time. You sell 25% the second time when the private equity does their exit.
0: Correct.
1: And a lot of times you get a bigger cash payout on the second sell.
0: Listen, if we're going to slow it down now. If you just want to start the conversation, I like to say that. Let's just start the conversation. Text me your name, your business type, how long you've been in business. Three listeners get a free book. We'll get an intro call. We'll do a free opinion of value over the phone. You'll at least know what you're worth. You'll have a ballpark of what you're worth. We can start the conversation. Holding my phone. Next three listeners to text me. Don't call me. Text me. But be quick. Text me your name, your business type, how long you've been in business to 469-995-6060. That's 469-995-6060. 469-995-6060. 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Mike, we're serious about what we do. Confidentiality is absolutely paramount. Our business is confidentiality. But here's a question I've got for the listener. This is interesting. You know, the what if that we've been saying, what if private equity got involved? Here's a big one, and I know it's true. What if your business is your identity?
1: Right. We all kind of get caught up in that.
0: We get caught up in that. I mean, let's be honest with each other.
1: You're spending your whole day, every day, working in your business. It becomes your life. It becomes your identity. And it's hard to see what that next season looks like, right? And so that's why when we're talking about what if... What if you could just be chasing your passions every day rather than working a 12-hour day?
0: I'm telling you, Angel Fire fly fishing was amazing.
1: You got some perspective
0: out
1: there,
0: right? It's unbelievable. On the lake, I was on the lake. We, you know, there's a mountain bike trail. It's number one of the top in the country. I know you love to mountain bike, Mike. What if you could just mountain bike, Mike? What if I could go fishing? What if we could ski together? What if you can go to your cabin? You know, when I was out in Angel Fire, we bought a cabin. You don't know this yet. We actually went under contract on a cabin.
1: Congratulations.
0: Yeah, yeah. And so it's like, what if you could do that kind of stuff? What if all of a sudden you didn't just have to show up, put your butt in the seat, think about, like, what if? It's just amazing. And here's the thing I really want to punch home. I really want you to think about this. If you're a business owner, you're approaching retirement age, this is a life decision. This isn't a business decision. This is my whole life going to be about my business and I die like my dad? My dad died at Accurate Graphics in Stamford, Connecticut, at his desk at age 75. There was no life after. There was no retirement. There was no slowing and smelling the roses. I'm not doing that, Mike.
1: Right. I'm not doing that.
0: Okay. So, like, if you're a business owner, it's okay to internally, as you're listening to us, go, at least I'm going to get a value in a book to see where I'm at before I make a decision. Just keep going, keep going, keep going, keep going. My dad, Ron Rubin, died at his desk at Accurate Graphics, in a business with very little equity. We ended up selling it, and my stepmom got the proceeds, a little over $500,000. Is that how you want to end the story? That's not how our business owners want to end the story. Do it.
1: You know, and maybe you're out there and you still have a passion for your business and you're not ready to stop working yet. But what if you get some life balance, Mike, where instead of working a 12-hour day, you're working a 6-hour day in a customized ownership role?
0: Well, look, if your net income is over $1 million, which is pretty much our client, right? 500,000 minimum all the way up to 5-7 million EBITDA. If your EBITDA or your net income is 500,000 or more, but really $1 million or more, you're in the private equity realm where they'll come in, professionalize your business. They can take over. You can pull way back. They want you involved, but you can pull way back, take chips off the table, and start traveling, golfing, fishing, spending time with family, kids, and grandkids immediately. So if this makes sense, we only have 30 seconds left in the show. Text me right now. The next three listeners, 30 seconds left. 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Mike Mayer's up. Pat's waving at me. We'll come back with our third segment, and we're going to continue this segment of What If. We'll be right back, folks.
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11: The president on the state of the economy and the Iran conflict. I'm Lori Waffenschmidt from the 24-hour Breaking News Center.
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10: On the ones.
11: In Dallas, an accident blocking the left lane of Loop 12 northbound at 35E, causing stop-and-go traffic from 114. And in West Dallas, an accident with two left lanes blocked on Loop 12 southbound at Singleton Boulevard. That's causing stop-and-go traffic from Shady Grove Road.
12: From the WBAP On-Time Experts 24-7 Weather Center, another air quality alert. Some stray showers or storms could pop up later on. Could produce some strong winds, small hail, mostly sunny, 96. Heat index up to 99. Tonight, stray shower, thunderstorm, partly cloudy, 76. Mostly sunny Monday, stray shower, thunderstorm, mid-90s, mostly sunny Tuesday. For WBAP News, I'm Jeff Eno at the Weather Channel.
11: Right now, 90 degrees in both Dallas and Fort Worth. President Trump in Illinois today to attend the President's Cup golf tournament, speaking to reporters about the state of the economy and the Iran conflict before departing the White House.
13: We have the best income numbers per individual in the history of our country. People are making more money than they've ever made before. With all of that, oil will come dropping down as soon as Iran gives up, as soon as the war is over, which will be soon. Oil is going to come plummeting down, and oil prices are coming down.
11: This comes as President Trump rejected a proposal from Iran that would reopen the Strait of Hormuz. In your money news, KFC has a new restaurant concept, and it opened yesterday in McKinney. Known as Open House, it offers expanded menu options, including breakfast. Keep connected, DFW, on your home for WBAP's morning news, weekdays 4 till 9, starting with the Bungino Report at 4, only on News Talk 820 and 93.3 FM WBAP. I'm Lori Waffenschmidt.
0: Business owners, welcome back to Sell Your Company for Maximum Value. This is segment number 3 of 4, and we are right now going over, Mike Mayers, what are we going over? What if?
1: And Mike, we've got a what if checklist here that we want to go through with some very interesting things to check off. So
0: let's hold on. Just in case a business owner just popped on the radio, it happens all the time.
1: Yeah.
0: We're a business brokerage M&A advisory firm. The show is called Sell Your Company for Maximum Value. We're at segment 3, this last episode for this year. The table is set for 2026. We have more than we can handle and say grace over, but we are signing new engagements for 2027. And this segment's called What If. We're in the third segment. We just went over a few key things. And now we're going to go over in segment 3. What are we going to go over with this what if?
1: Yeah, what
0: theme?
1: If, and you're a business owner out there, we're speaking to you, what if this is your year?
0: 2027, you actually get to sell your business successfully. Yeah. That'd be exciting.
1: Yeah, so let's start with the first topic on the checklist here. So number one, what if I had my business professionally valued? Because you don't know what if you want to sell.
0: Well, who would do that? Who would actually professionally value their business?
1: I think we could,
0: we
1: Mike.
0: Could
1: that's
0: probably
1: what we
0: do. That.
1: Do.
0: That's what we do
1: better than anybody.
0: 20, 30 times a year. You don't know if you want to sell, do you, Mike? It's our sign off on the radio. You don't know if you want to sell.
1: Until you know what you're worth.
0: We're trademarking that right now because it's true. Like, you don't know if you want to sell. So, and Mike, we're not talking about selling a car, are we? We're not talking about selling a house, are we? We're talking about selling the thing they built for 20, 30, 40, 50 years.
1: That they should be very, very proud of. Let me just say that.
0: Extremely proud of. You should be proud of what you built. It's typically your largest asset on your personal balance sheet.
1: In some cases,
0: net
1: it's
0: worth.
1: The only
0: Sometimes
1: asset,
0: it's $9.5 million of the $10 million net worth that you mm-hmm. actually have. This is critical to a good retirement.
1: Right.
0: To a healthy sweet, nice, slow down and smell the roses retirement.
1: In fact, Mike, you can't even plan a retirement properly until you know what the value is.
0: You might have a financial planner, but if nobody's ever planned for your business exit, then that's a problem.
1: Right.
0: That's a problem. And so what we're saying is we have time right now in October, November, December, right now in 26, we have enough engagements where we're closing 5 or 6 deals by the end of the year. We'll have 10 successful closings, $100 million in company value we sold this year. So we're one of the largest in Texas and most successful. We're probably in the top 1% in the United States. We won the AXA 100 award. We've closed 250 closings, but this is all about you guys. And if you're approaching retirement age as a baby boomer, even maybe a Gen Xer, and you want to retire at 55 or 59, that'd be great. The first step is start the conversation with the value. So here we go. I'm going to give away books to 3 listeners. My book is called Sell Your Company for Maximum Value. The second thing we're going to offer with that is a free opinion of value. So text me right now on my personal private mobile phone. I'm giving out my actual mobile phone. I will text you right back in studio to let you know I am communicating. Let's start the conversation. The next 3 business owners get the book and the value. 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Let's continue on the what if theme, Mike. The next one, you know, what if I knew exactly what a buyer would pay for my business? That'd be helpful.
1: That'd be very helpful, Mike. And you know what? The thing about understanding that is that you need to know how to run an effective M&A process. Well, no, if you want the buyer to pay the highest value,
0: you need,
1: right?
0: You need to engage with a firm that will run a 10-step unique process.
1: That's
0: like
1: right,
0: we do.
1: Which is what we do. And get 10 to 20% more value than
0: what's typical.
1: Why don't
0: you go over the MDR 3-point advantage real quick, Mike?
1: Absolutely. So what makes us different? One of the few things that makes us different from other M&A firms, number one, we get 10 to 20% more value than what would be typical in the marketplace. And the way we do that is through packaging, through process, and through the poker playing, right? The skill that you have to be able to negotiate with multiple buyers, create a competitive landscape. So we get 10 to 20% more value. Number two, Mike, is that we do founder-led transactions, meaning that your 18 years of experience and expertise will be used in every single transaction.
0: It's important. They fall apart one, two, three, four, five times. Every one of the transactions.
1: Right. And then the third thing, Mike, is it's part of our advantage, is that we get to the closing table over 90% of the time.
0: The industry average is
1: 25%. 25%, Mike. So we get to the closing table.
0: So it's a little known fact. One of four businesses sell on BizBuySell. Only one of four sell in the United States successfully. We sell 9 out of 10. It's very simple. We sell them for 10 to 20% more value, and I will lead your transaction. So I'm saying to you one more time, let's start the conversation. Just text me at 469-995-6060. Text me founder to founder at 469-995-6060. Let's start the conversation. There's a lot of what ifs here. Mm-hmm. I'm just going to read a few out pretty quickly. We could stop at one, but what if I knew what could hurt my valuation? Take customers and make them more kind of diversified.
1: Customer concentration.
0: Or maybe it's a vendor. Now I need a second vendor. There's a lot of things we can coach our business owners on making their business more valuable, isn't it, Mike?
1: Absolutely. Owner dependence, that's one. There's a lot of them, Mike.
0: So what if I fixed all those issues before going to market? What if I had 10 to 20, at least 6 to 12 months before I sold? I put a real exit plan in place. Don't we design professional exit plans for any business owner that,
1: Mike,
0: wants us
1: it's
0: to?
1: It's a very important part of being able to sell for maximum value when the time comes.
0: What if I knew who the potential buyers were? We can pull a list of potential buyers and show you who are your strategic buyers. We have very sophisticated software. We can show you the top 50 buyers that are in your space that'll pay the maximum value for your business. It's very valuable. What if I knew what my after-tax proceeds would be after fees and taxes? Very important. It's called net proceeds. In the home market, every realtor will send you your net proceeds. We can figure that out for you. What if I knew what life after the sale would look like? I think that's the scary part.
1: It really is, Mike.
0: That's the scary part for business owners.
1: When the business is your identity, then you don't know what your identity is once the business is gone.
0: And more importantly, you don't know what you're going to do.
1: Right.
0: That's why we've seen that, where business owners go, I'm all in, and then they go, I don't know what I'm going to do.
1: Well, we talk about being ready in two ways. Number one is being financially ready.
0: Right,
1: the other way is being emotionally ready.
0: Chapter two, timing is everything. If you'd like a copy of the book, hit me at 469-995-6060. More importantly, if you want to start the conversation to selling your Texas-based business successfully for maximum value in 2027, text me at 469-995-6060, 469-995-6060. There's a lot of what ifs, but I got to tell you, it is incredible having seen to the closing table 250 business owners and then communicated with them, Mike, as friends. Most of them have become dear friends of the firm. They call me sometimes on the anniversary date of us closing. I call them on birthdays. We become friends. Once you get in the trenches and sell an asset like this, is it easy? Is this an easy process?
1: It is not.
0: It's
1: easy.
0: A daunting
1: it's
0: process.
1: It's an emotional roller coaster, a psychological thriller.
0: Mike, I feel like I talk sellers off the ledge every single week, Mike.
1: And some buyers.
0: And
1: too.
0: Some buyers. And some buyers. We did it yesterday. I'm sure we'll, you know, or Friday. I'm sure we'll do it Monday. Listen, if this makes sense to you, all you got to do is reach out. You can reach out on our website at MDR and Associates. Our domain is, and this is a forwarding domain. 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
1: And you know what I like about the website, Mike, is there are testimonies from business owners that we have served. 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
0: Right on the homepage. That's very
1: unique. Don't take our word for it. Check it out. Listen to what they have to say.
0: Then reach out. Either Google MDR and Associates. Be sure when you contact us to hit on the drop down to click radio show. Or you can just text me at 469-995-6060. What if we started the conversation? What if you sold in 2027 for max value? And then what if you bought a cabin in Angel Fire? That would be cool.
1: Oh, that sounds good.
0: All right. I am a little fired up about it because you know what? I've been working a long time. Mike, I've been in strict commission sales for 30 years. It's been my great privilege and honor to serve business owners here in Texas. I will go to war for you. I will get in the trenches with you. It's a little bit like getting in the trenches and going to war, isn't it?
1: It is. There's some psychological warfare going on with these buyers, getting max value. Sure.
0: And you know, whether it's 50 million or 2 million, don't I treat each deal the same?
1: Absolutely, Mike.
0: 100%.
1: And you know what we always want to tell every business owner who meet with them is that they should be very proud of what they've built, number one. And number two, they deserve to exit in the best possible way. And that's why we're dead serious about selling companies for maximum value.
0: In the next segment, Mike, we're going to talk to the bigger business owner. The bigger business owner, generally $7 to $10 million in value. And all the way up to 100 million, right? Because they think about things differently. Every episode this year, all the way since January, we've saved the last segment for the bigger, a little bit bigger business that has maybe 50 to 250 employees doing 10 million and up, 7 to 10 million and up in revenue. So if that's you, do not change the station. We're going to go into what you guys care about and what if you sold your business. It's a lot like a little bit of the smaller business owner in that we treat the deals the same way, but there are more sophisticated things that go on, like working capital, a more sophisticated structure the private equity or strategic buyers will put on it. So if you're a business owner, one more time, if you want a free copy of the book right now and you'd like a free value, you just want to start the conversation to sell potentially in 2027. I'd like you to text me right now on my private mobile phone. I'm going to make it public right here. I'm holding the phone. As soon as you text me, I'm going to let you know you've won the book and the free value. My numbers, get ready. Three listeners, text me quickly. Your name, your business type, how long you've been in business, to 469-995-6060. 469-995-6060. That's 469-995-6060. Mike, it's been awesome, man. I love this season with you. Third season on the radio with the great WBAP. Sundays 12 to 1. I've had a great time. I think we've probably listed over 10 companies now and sold 8 off of the radio with 2 or 3 more closing. So it's been very successful for us. And I know the business owners that have contacted us, after closing, they've told us they were very blessed that they started the conversation. They just took that first step.
1: That's right. And I've really just enjoyed connecting with every one of the business owners that have reached out to us, even the ones that we haven't engaged with
0: yet, but they may
1: not be ready, but we're still in communication.
0: And
1: we're
0: blessed
1: talking.
0: Them with an opinion of value. Right. We talked to them. We coached them on how to create more value for
1: That's
0: free.
1: Right. Yeah, there's so never there's any pressure to do anything.
0: There's never
1: us.
0: Pressure. We're advisors. We're not going to close or try to push anything on you. We really want to give you the book at no obligation. Want to give you the consultation and free exit plan at no obligation, and give you opinion about it. You don't know if you want to sell
1: until you know what you're worth.
0: One last time before this segment ends, if 30 seconds now, if you're a business owner, you're a manufacturing distribution service, you're in between 2 or 3 million to 100 million, text me right now at 469-995-6060. 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
1: 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And so, Mike, we've talked about a lot of things about
0: what if.
1: A lot of questions come up when you're a business owner and you're looking at that next season of life. You're not sure what that looks like yet, but you know that it's coming, and you got to start preparing.
0: We started with, what if your main employee, your general manager, quits? What if you have a heart attack? What if your spouse needs you in a health concern? There's a lot of what. What if the economy tanks?
1: Right.
0: What if the Iran war goes another 3 years? We don't know. Like, what if? So we started there, and then we flipped it and said, well, what if you did sell in 2027? What if you did not have to show up and sit your butt in that seat at the HVAC or manufacturing facility or landscaping, whatever you do, whatever business you do? We all make the donuts different ways. That's, by the way, chapter one of my book is called Stop Making the Donuts. And that's what we're talking about. What if you stop making the donuts?
1: What if you get your life back?
0: What if you get your life? What if you've experienced life for the first time, Mike, after 30, 40 years of building a business?
1: Great point.
0: So,
1: great,
0: like,
1: point.
0: We
1: what
0: started,
1: if you go on vacation, you actually can relax?
0: You think we started this hour on scare tactics. We didn't. We talked about real life. I've had every one of those. I've had death where my seller died. I've had heart attack, cancer, diabetes where a foot had to come off. I mean, it goes on and on and on. The what ifs that I've seen.
1: And nobody knows when these things are coming.
0: So if this segment, we talked to the larger business owner. Look, we closed a $20 million transaction called Hughes Tank 3 years ago in 23. Vicky Hughes, Bobby Hughes, if you're listening, I love you. It was an awesome transaction. I know that the Mag Group took care of you. They're growing tremendously. It was such a great transaction for buyer, seller in the kingdom. We like to do win-win-win transactions, right? Elite Landscape closed a couple months ago. Congratulations to Chris Thompson. Unbelievable transaction. To Canopy. So that's an amazing transaction, $10 million transaction or more. And so these are larger transactions, 10, 20, 10. And we're in the process of closing a $50 million transaction. Obviously, we can't give you the name, but it's a specific manufacturer that manufactures equipment being sold to a larger strategic buyer in their same industry owned by private equity. The EBITDA was around 5.4. They had a perfect everything. A management team in place, very little customer concentration, marquee clients. Sold it for $50 million. You don't know. If this is you and you own a company you know is worth $10 million or more, that's who we want to speak to. We've done a lot of these transactions over the years, and they require specific type of firm and type of person to handle the transaction. They're more sophisticated. They're harder to get closed. They take 6 to 12 months to close, not 2 to 3 to 4 months. If this is you and you just wanted to get a complimentary opinion of value and literally start the conversation for selling in 2027, this is your moment. This is it. Text me directly, founder to founder, right now. I'm holding my phone in studio. I will respond to you immediately. Immediately. You'll be shocked at how fast I'll get back to you. Don't call me, though. Text me. Founder to founder. Next three. We'll do one listener. One listener. Just do it quickly. Text me quickly to 469-995-6060. 469-995-6060. It can be three listeners. That's fine. Mike would just tap me on the shoulder. Three listeners is fine. Text me to 469-995-6060. 469-995-6060. Mike Mayers, don't we bless each and every caller or person that reaches out to us, irrespective of whether we select them and they select us and they become a client immediately?
1: That's right, Mike. Yeah. We want to bless our business owner clients, or we don't want to be involved. And we've talked about it before, Mike, that we don't want to put together just good deals. We want to put together God deals where it's a win-win-win. It's a win for our seller, it's a win for the buyer, and it's a win for the kingdom of God.
0: 100% Elite Landscaping was a God deal. 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And 100% this manufacturer at $50 million found the perfect buyer. My client is exceptional at what he does. He deserves every dollar he's going to get, and he's going to get a huge second bite of the apple.
1: Yes, he is.
0: Let's talk about that for a second. What do I mean by second bite of the apple? Speak directly to the bigger business owner, Mike Mayers, and tell them what that means to de-risk and let someone else grow, take all the stuff off of their shoulders.
1: Yeah, de-risking is critical, Mike. And so what that means to a business owner is that you don't have to sell 100% of your business at closing. You can sell 75%. You take that amount off the table. We call it taking chips off the table, where you're getting cashed out for 75%. We're creating a customized ownership role for you. You're retaining 25%. And as the private equity or strategic buyer grows that company, you get to participate in that upside. And then when they exit 5 to 10 years down the road, whatever the plan is, you then sell the 25% again. And a lot of times you get a bigger payout at that point than you did at the initial closing.
0: Let me ask you this, Mike. Would you rather have 25% of a watermelon or 100% of a grape?
1: 25% of a watermelon all day long. Of course, I love watermelon.
0: I love watermelon. Get you some watermelon. That's awesome. But that's true. Like, they're going to grow. If your company's worth $10 million now and you keep 25%, $2.5 million in value today, and the private equity knows they're going to grow it to $150 million, what's 25% of $150 million? That's $37,500,000 in the second bite of the apple.
1: Unbelievable.
0: Think about that. We've done that. If we had more time on the radio show, I could go over 3 to 5 examples where our seller got a much bigger check the second time, Mike.
1: That's right. And so those are the kind of things that we can do when we're putting these deals together. And Mike, here's the interesting thing about this. We've talked about the silver tsunami that's creating this tidal wave of transactions. And because of that, this is an underserved market, the business values in this range, because the investment banks, typically these are going to be a little too small. So these business owners are not going to get the attention they deserve from an investment bank. And on the other side of that is the business broker, where these transactions are a little too big for them. They're not going to get the resources they need from a business broker.
0: That's a great point. We serve that 3 to 35 to 50 million, don't we?
1: That's
0: well,
1: right, the lower middle market.
0: Lower middle market, $5 to $50 million. If your company's 5, 7, or 10 million, I'll lower it all the way to 5 because that's still a large sale, right? 5 million gross revenue is probably going to generate at least a $5 million sale. That's a big sale. So all the way down to 5 million, but we'd like to talk to the business owners that are 10 to 50 million, like the ones I've described that we've already closed. I want you to start the think about it. The God might be tapping you on the shoulder in your truck, in your workshop, at your home. Text, let's start the conversation for selling in 2027. We've had over 180 business owners reach out to us on the radio. Start the conversation. We only take 10, 12 engagements a year, Mike, because I only like to handle 3 or 4 per quarter. That's I want to give specialized attention to each one to maintain our 90% close rate. So if you want to start the conversation with a free book and a free opinion of value, we'll even do a snapshot business valuation for the bigger business owner for free. 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Mike, 45 seconds left in our last episode in 2026. What a year. It's been a great year.
1: Yes, it has.
0: For our business owners, the five or six that have closed, the four or five that are left to close, we want to say thank you to all the listeners that have reached out to us, stayed loyal to us. I think our listening audience has been growing based on the reaction and the feedback that we've gotten. 30 seconds left now. One last time, if you'd like to reach out to us to start the conversation, so that in 2027 you can fish, golf, travel, slow down and smell the roses, stop making the donuts. Text me founder to founder, three listeners. This is the last chance, guys. Do it right now. Text me at 469-995-6060. That's 469-995-6060. 469-995-6060. Well, Mike, hope everyone has a great end of the year. Great Thanksgiving. Merry Christmas. We'll see you back in January. For everyone out there, until next year, be blessed.
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11: The suspicious deaths of two Ole Miss students. I'm Lori Waffenschmidt from the 24-Hour Breaking News Center.
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10: On the ones.
11: In South Dallas, an accident partially blocking the off-ramp on I-20 westbound, that off-ramp to I-35E. That's causing stop-and-go traffic from Houston School Road. And in Farmers Branch, an accident blocking the right lane of I-35E northbound at Valley View Lane, causing stop-and-go traffic from 635.
12: From the WBAP On-Time Experts 24-7 Weather Center, stray shower thunderstorm later on could produce some small hail, strong winds, mostly sunny up to 96, heat index 99. Tonight, stray shower thunderstorm, partly cloudy and 76. Monday, slight chance for showers and storms, mostly sunny, 96, heat index upper 90s, mostly sunny Tuesday. For WBAP News, Jeff Eno at the Weather Channel.
11: Right now, 91 degrees in both Dallas and Fort Worth. Toxicology reports in the suspicious deaths of two Ole Miss students are expected this week. Fox's Madison Scarpino reports from Oxford, Mississippi.
18: 1 week ago here, it was a much different feel at Ole Miss. It was a celebration after beating LSU. But today, people are still left with questions about what happened to their fellow students who died on Monday. 20-year-old Robert String from Georgia and 18-year-old Aiden Hamilton from Colorado. We're expecting Robert and Aiden's expedited toxicology reports sometime this week. That will clear up a lot of confusion, as the only thing we know about these sudden deaths is that store-bought kratom was found at both scenes, one on campus, one off. But still, we do not know if kratom is to blame for their deaths. While people take this substance for increased focus, energy, pain relief, it has opioid-like effects, can be addictive, can be dangerous.
11: Some products sold as kratom in convenience stores contain concentrated, synthetically produced compounds that are far more potent than traditional kratom. In your money news, the national average for a gallon of regular unleaded fuel continues to climb, up nearly 5 cents from last week.
19: At $4.49 a gallon, this month is on track to set a new September record. So far this month, the average is $4.30. Previously, the September record was $3.83 set in 2023. Ordinarily, the start of fall means lower gas prices, but conflict in the Strait of Hormuz and the high cost of crude oil drives up prices at the pump. Today's statewide average is $3.95, holding steady since last week, but $1.20 more than 1 year ago. Median cost in the Metroplex is $3.90. 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
11: 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I'm Lori Waffenschmidt.
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1: Welcome back to Disrupt the Norm Radio. Hi, I'm Gene. I'm here with Ramon, founder of DTN Wealth, right here in Fort Worth and Prosper. Ramon, today's episode may make some people really uncomfortable.
2: Gene, and it should.
1: That was quick.
2: Because if somebody is near retirement, already retired, or recently sold a business, they need to know whether their money is actually being managed or whether it's just sitting in a model portfolio while everyone hopes the market cooperates.
1: And that's the title today. Your advisor's not watching your portfolio. That's strong.
2: It is strong. And obviously, we're not saying every advisor is asleep at the wheel. There are good advisors out there. There are advisors who care deeply about their clients, but they know nothing about the market. There are advisors who do real planning, real monitoring, and real portfolio management. But there's also a huge part of this industry that has been trained and has trained retirees to think that portfolio management means getting placed into a model, rebalancing occasionally, receiving a nice quarterly statement, and being told to stay the course no matter what. And I think retirees deserve more than that, Gene.
1: So today we're going to talk about the difference between looking managed and actually being managed.
2: Because there's a big difference between a portfolio that is administratively handled and a portfolio that is tactically managed. There's a big difference between rebalancing and real risk management. There's a huge difference between getting a pie chart and having a process and dealing with an advisor that has a process for any of the ebbs and flows of the market. And there's a massive difference between an advisor saying, "Don't worry, you're diversified," and an advisor being able to explain what they're watching. What would cause them to make changes? When would they reduce risk? How are withdrawals protected? How are taxes coordinated? And what happens if the market drops while you're taking income?
1: And that's where this gets real personal for retirees, right?
2: Gene, very personal. This is their lifeblood, their hard-saved money over the duration, right? Because if you're 40 years old and the market falls, you have time, income, contributions, and decades ahead of you. But if you're 67, drawing income, managing taxes, thinking about Social Security, protecting your spouse, and hoping not to outlive your money, then a bad market is not just a chart. It's your life. It's your paycheck. It's your confidence. And more importantly, it's your spouse's future too. So this is why your portfolio cannot

0: exactly right. And Gene, this is why I care so much about this topic, because when I talk about portfolios, I'm not talking about numbers on a screen. I'm thinking about someone like Kaylee and me sitting at home after their kids are asleep, looking at the calendar, looking at expenses, talking about work, family, future plans, and trying to make good decisions. I'm thinking about what it feels like to have responsibility on your shoulders. And every family listening knows that feeling.
1: Oh, absolutely. And those responsibilities have gotten more expensive. Groceries are more expensive. Insurance is more expensive. Cars, college, more expensive. We're having that right now with our daughter who goes to the University of Houston. So when people talk about inflation, I don't need a government report to tell me that. I can look at the tuition bill, the rent bill, and what it costs to make a quick trip to the store.
0: Exactly. And that is what retirees feel too. And they may not call it inflation analysis. They just say, why does everything cost more? They may not call it sequence risk. They just say, I'm nervous about taking money out. Hang on. Ah. They may not call it sequence of returns risk. They may just say, I'm nervous about taking money out while the account is down. They may not call it tactical allocation. They just say, is anybody doing anything or are we just sitting here? This is the real language people use wondering, is their advisor actually taking care of me or am I just a relationship he forged and we've become friends over the years?
1: When people are listening are not looking for a lecture. They want to know, am I okay? They want to know, is my spouse going to be okay? They want to know, did we save enough? And they want to know, if the market turns, is someone actually going to do something?
0: Yes. And here's where I think the industry misses it, Gene. A retiree does not wake up in the morning thinking, I wonder if my portfolio has optimal exposure to factor tilts and strategic asset assumptions, right? They wake up thinking, can we take that trip? Can we help the kids if they need us? Can we keep the house or should we sell it? Can we handle healthcare costs? Can my wife be okay if something happens to me? Can my husband understand the plan if I'm gone? Can we enjoy retirement without staring at CNBC or Fox every day? Those are the real questions.
1: That's why I think this episode really matters, Ramon, because if the advisor is not really watching, the family is the one carrying all the risk.
0: And that is the whole point. The firm can call it a model. The advisor can call it a long-term discipline, right? The quarterly report can look really professional. But if the family does not know what would happen if the market changes, then the family is still exposed. And when people call DTN Wealth, a lot of times they're not calling because they want a complicated investment conversation. They're calling because something feels off. They're saying, I have money, but I don't know if I have a plan. They're saying, my advisor is nice, but I don't know what they actually do when the markets change. They're saying, we've done well, but should we be protecting some of this? They're saying, I hear you talk about tactical investing, and I want to know if my portfolio is being watched like that, right? I think that's what anybody wants to know, is what is the advisor actually doing?
1: That's relatable, Ramon, because nobody wants to feel like they're bothering their advisor, but they also don't want to discover too late that the plan was basically hang on and hope. And we hear that over and over. How many people have come in and said, my advisor says, hold the course, market always comes back.
0: I think we hear that countless amounts of time, Gene, and a lot of people are so glad they take us up on our offers and come in and see us, because we go through it with a fine-tooth comb. In most cases, some people have the same thing spread across five or six different accounts, and it's just so sad and disheartening, and it's why we have named ourselves what we've named ourselves in DTN, which stands for Disrupt the Norm. And that is why I want listeners to hear this clearly. You're not being difficult if you ask your advisor what they are watching. You're not being emotional if you ask what would cause them to reduce risk. You're not being disloyal if you ask for a second opinion. You are being responsible. And I want everybody to hear that. This is the money that has to support your life. It should be okay to ask whether

0: someone is actually paying attention.
1: You know what this reminds me of? You ever think somebody is watching something and then you realize nobody's actually watching it?
0: All the time, especially with kids, Gene.
1: Exactly. I knew Asher was about making an appearance, right?
0: He has to. At home, you can say, hey, can we keep an eye on Asher for a second? And that sounds simple, right? But there's a huge difference between somebody being in the same room as the toddler and somebody actually watching the toddler, right?
1: That's so true. Being physically present, that's not supervision.
0: Exactly. You can be sitting on the couch, phone in your hand, TV on, and technically you're in the room, but then suddenly Asher has climbed on something, found a marker, opened a drawer, or decided that the dog's water bowl is a splash pad, right? And then everybody says, I thought you were watching him.
1: The answer is usually, I was right there.
0: But being right there is not the same as paying attention. And that is what happens with a lot of portfolios. The advisor is there, the firm is there, the statements show up, the online portal works, the quarterly commentary arrives, but is anybody actually watching the risks that matter to the retiree? Is anybody looking at whether the portfolio is too exposed? Is anybody watching market deterioration? Is anybody monitoring whether the income plan still works? Asking whether the tax plan changed? Asking whether the portfolio should be more defensive? And that's the difference here at DTN Wealth.
1: That's a great analogy because the client assumes supervision is happening.
0: Yes, and that assumption can be very expensive and costly.
1: All right, I got a weather analogy for you, Ramon, too. Former weatherman here, of course. Oh, so I'm obligated.
0: Let's hear it, Gene.
1: So imagine you're taking a road trip across Texas. You got blue skies when you leave. Everything looks fine. So someone says, hey, historically, most days are drivable. Don't worry about checking the radar. That would be ridiculous.
0: Especially in Texas, man.
1: Exactly. You check the radar. You watch the sky. You look for storm warnings. You adjust your speed. You may pull over. You may change routes. You may delay. You don't say, historically, highways usually get people where they're going, so I'm going to ignore changing conditions.
0: And that's exactly right. That's tactical investing in plain English. We're saying you should not drive blind. You should not fly blind. You should not retire blind.
1: Let's start with the illusion. A lot of people listening right now probably assume their portfolio is being managed because they have an advisor.
0: Exactly, and that assumption makes sense. If you have an advisor, you assume somebody is paying attention. But here's the question. What does managed actually mean? Ask them that. Does it mean your money was placed in a model portfolio 3 years ago? Does it mean the firm automatically rebalances it? Does it mean somebody sends your market commentary? Does it mean the advisor calls you twice a year? Does it mean there's a computer algorithm that keeps your allocation close to the target? Or does it mean there's a real process for monitoring risk, adjusting exposure, coordinating income, and protecting the retirement plan? Those are all very different things. And here at DTN Wealth, we take a very hands-on approach. When you call us and you're asking us about what's happening in the market, if the market's falling, if the market's going up, we have real answers for you because we know what's going on.
1: So the word manage can mean a lot of different things, right?
0: Absolutely, it can. And that is part of the problem. Wall Street uses polished language. They say managed portfolios, model portfolios, strategic allocation, institutional process, discipline, rebalancing. And all of it may sound sophisticated, but the retiree needs to ask, what are you actually doing when conditions change? What are you actually watching? What would cause you to reduce risk? What would cause you to raise cash? What would cause you to rotate sectors going from industrials to finance or finance to the technology, right? What would cause you to shorten bond duration? What would cause you to protect gains? Because you stop treating the market. So what would cause you to stop treating the market like every other market? If there are no answers, then the portfolio may be managed in name only.
1: You know, that's going to make people really think.
0: Good. People need to be thinking. People need to wake up because this is one of those things people don't know to ask, right? They ask, how am I doing? What's my rate of return? Am I diversified? What are the fees? And those are all fine questions and everything. But the better question is, what is the process? Not the product, not the pie chart, not the brochure, the process.
1: So let's talk about rebalancing, because a lot of advisors will say, yes, we manage your portfolio. If we manage the portfolio, we rebalance. Why is that not enough?
0: Gene, this is something, and as you can already tell from my the way that I'm speaking today, I'm pretty fired up about this one. Rebalancing has a role. I'm not against rebalancing, but rebalancing is not the same thing as risk management. Rebalancing typically means bringing the portfolio back to its target allocation in that model. So if a client is supposed to be at a 60% stock or a 40% bonds, and stocks move up, the advisor may trim some of the stocks and add it to the bonds. And that's sometimes automatically done, not even by the advisor. So if a stock falls, they may sell some bonds and buy more stock. And that can be discipline, but there's a problem. Rebalancing assumes the original model is still the right model.
1: That's the line.
0: You tell me, Gene, does that actually sound managed to you?
1: No, it doesn't. Not at all.
0: So rebalancing asks, are we still close to the model? Real risk management asks, should this still be the model that I'm in, that I need to be in? That's the difference. If inflation changes, interest rates change, credit markets change, market leadership narrows, volatility rises, recession risk increases, liquidity tightens, and the retiree starts taking income, is the answer always just bring it back to the model? Maybe not.
1: Yeah, and rebalancing can be automatic. Risk management requires actual judgment.
0: Skill and discernment. Risk management requires a process, evidence, discipline, decision-making, right? And that's where many firms don't want to go. Because if they make decisions, they can be judged. If they hide behind models, they can say, this is our long-term approach, right? Vanguard is fantastic for this approach, and they have tons of statistics to try and back it up. But the more you put things in a specific case basis, the more it falls apart. And again, long-term investing is not bad. People should be doing it. But retirees need to understand whether their advisor is managing risk or simply maintaining an allocation.
1: You mentioned the Vanguard. The big box firms. This is more common at the big firms, right? Let's just stick you in this model. We're going to buy and hold.
0: Oh, yeah. Schwab, Fidelity, Vanguard, you name it. Yeah. They all have their model portfolios that they're willing to charge you a whole lot less for, because there's actually no management being done. But it's not just the big firms, Gene. It can happen anywhere. Big firms, small firms, banks, wirehouses, independent advisors, robo models, insurance-based advisors. It can happen anywhere. The structure is simple. The client takes a risk questionnaire. Client gets a model, conservative, moderate, growth, balanced, aggressive, right? Sound familiar? The account gets invested. Maybe it gets rebalanced. Maybe the advisor reviews it periodically, but the strategy rarely changes. The model becomes the answer to every question. Mark it up, stay in the model. Mark it down, stay in the model. Rates rising, stay in the model. Credit stress, stay in the model. The client's retiring, maybe slightly more conservative, then stay in the model. Spouse passes away, maybe update beneficiaries, then stay in the model. All of this is redundant. Business owners sell their practice or their business, put the proceeds in the model. That none of that is planning, and that's why I'm so infuriated with this topic today, and I want to make sure that everybody out there is listening. That's asset allocation by conveyor belt.
1: You know, that's a strong phrase, asset allocation by conveyor belt.
0: And a lot of retirees are on it. They just don't know it. They think their portfolio is being custom managed. But in reality, they may be one of the thousands of people in the same model, same allocation, same funds, same talking points, same stay the course message. And the problem is their life is not generic. Their tax situation is not generic. Their retirement is not generic. Their income is not generic. it's not a one size fits all thing here. Their risk tolerance during withdrawals is not generic. So why is their portfolio generic? It's an excuse for the advisor to be lazy everywhere. And this is a epidemic in the industry. And it's why more and more people choose to manage their own portfolio and hurt themselves. I don't want to see anybody doing that. I want people to get help, get a second opinion, and come see us. So if you're listening right now, I want you to ask yourself something. When was the last time your advisor told you what they changed in your portfolio and why? Not just we rebalanced, not just we made some adjustments. Did they explain anything to you? Did they say, we reduced this exposure because risk signals changed. We raised cash because market breadth deteriorated. We shortened duration because rates were pressuring bonds. We rotated away from one sector because leadership was weakening. We took gains because your retirement income plan could not afford to give them all back. We harvested losses because your tax plan created an opportunity. We moved more defensive because you're taking income and sequence risk matters. If you have never had that conversation, then you need to ask whether your portfolio is actually being watched. I would challenge every listener out there to ask these questions of their advisor and think about this too. And if you've never had these answers just given to you in an annual meeting or anything like that, ask why.
1: That's pretty direct, Ramon. What do people need to do here?
0: Yeah, so it needs to be done. I have to be direct. Because too many people find out during a market decline that nobody had a plan, that they just had a portfolio, and a portfolio without a risk process is not enough for retirement. Take case in point, this year, what, the market went down first quarter, was what, down like 7-9%, somewhere around there. We were up at DTN Wealth. We were up a lot. We far exceeded market expectations. We started off ahead right from the get-go, and we changed up the plan. We changed up the game. We made our tactical allocations, and we've aggressively outperformed the market this year.
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13: Millions facing heavy rain, damaging winds, and coastal flooding. I'm Lori Waffenschmidt from the 24-Hour Breaking News Center.
11: ClassicChevrolet.com, WBAP's first traffic and weather.
12: On the ones.
13: In Carrollton, stop and go traffic reported on I-35E southbound between Highway 190, the Bush Turnpike, and Balwood Parkway. And in Arlington, the off-ramp is partially blocked on 360 southbound, that off-ramp to eastbound 20.
14: From the WBAP On-Time Experts 24-7 Weather Center, stray shower, thunderstorm later on could produce some small hail, strong winds, mostly sunny up to 96, heat index 99. Tonight, stray shower, thunderstorm, partly cloudy and 76. Monday, slight chance for showers and storms, mostly sunny, 96, heat index upper 90s, mostly sunny Tuesday. For WBAP News, Jeff Eno at the Weather Channel.
13: Right now, 92 degrees in both Dallas and Fort Worth. More than 40 million people facing heavy rain, damaging winds, and coastal flooding, with widespread power outages and major disruptions to air travel. New Jersey Governor Mikey Sherrill speaking today about the powerful nor'easter battering the East Coast.
15: Winds reached as high as 74 miles an hour in Surf City, and some coastal towns saw up to 3 inches of rain, with more on the way. Dozens of people have evacuated from their homes due to flooding, and dozens more were rescued from cars and flooded roadways.
13: This comes as the nor'easter has turned deadly in New York, with one man killed by a falling tree in Brooklyn and a swimmer missing off of Long Island. In your money news, a district judge in Fort Worth dissolved a temporary restraining order that prevented Westlake from voting on a data center near homes in Keller. Westlake officials stated that they intend to follow Governor Abbott's directives on data center development. Keep connected, DFW, on your home for WBAP's morning news, weekdays 4 till 9, starting with the Bongino Report at 4 a.m. Only on News Talk 820 and 93.3 FM, WBAP. I'm Lori Waffenschmidt.
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2: 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Right here, right now.
1: So, Ramon, I want to ask what listeners are thinking. Okay, if someone says, okay, I get it. You're tactical. You monitor risk. You make moves. But does it actually work? How do you answer that?
0: Carefully and honestly, Gene. First, no strategy works all the time. No one should guarantee returns. Past performance doesn't guarantee future results. But tactical strategies can outperform in some environments and underperform in others. And that's plain and simple. And performance has to be presented with the right time period, fees, risk level, benchmark, and disclosures. And that's where we step in a tactical approach and decide, how do we need to change? Do we need to sell some of the stocks? Do we need to buy some new ones? Do we need to transfer to a different sector of the market? We make all those decisions. But with that said, yes, in certain tactical strategies we manage, we have had periods of very, very strong performance that far exceeded even hedge funds, including periods where the tactical process significantly outpaced broad market benchmarks. And I'm very proud of that. But I don't want listeners to call us just because they heard a performance number. That's why I'm not giving them out. You have to see the process, and you'll understand why we're outperforming.
1: Performance always gets attention, Ramon, but it's really the process is what's going to create the confidence in their strategy.
0: Exactly. Performance gets attention. Process creates confidence because one good number is not a retirement plan. A hot year is not a retirement plan. A strong return is not a retirement plan. The real question is, how do you get there? What risk did you take? What did you avoid? What did you monitor? What would you do if conditions changed? How does the strategy fit the income plan? How does it fit taxes? How does the plan protect the spouse? That's what matters. It reminds me of a client I brought over earlier this year, and he literally had he had the same mutual funds and same ETFs spread across 6 different accounts. And in no way, shape, or form was that diversification. It was just sad. But through our tactical process, we were able to make the necessary trades to make sure that he didn't fall victim to the loss at the start of the year, make necessary changes to harness and grab the opportunity that we needed, and strongly outperform in each area that we could perform with the strategy, the process, and the plan that we created.
1: And Ramon, a lot of stuff that we're talking about here is really magnified when you get into retirement income planning. So instead of saying, we're just trying to beat the S&P, you're saying something totally different here.
0: The S&P 500 is just a benchmark. It's not your retirement plan. The market does not know how much income you need or when you need your income. It doesn't know your tax bracket, doesn't know your spouse, doesn't know your required minimum distributions, whether you sold a business or not, whether you panic when you're down 25%. So yes, we're proud when our tactical strategies perform well, but the goal is not just to beat a benchmark, even though we do every year. The goal is to manage real retirement money for real families out there.
1: We were picking on the big box firms because you've heard the rule of thumb, right? Take 4% from your portfolio.
0: Oh, yes. They income. Live by rules of thumb.
1: Rule of thumb. And let's just hope the market cooperates. That doesn't sound like a plan. What should or who should call after hearing this first part here?
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1: All right, Ramon, let's define what real risk management looks like. Because people may hear this and think, okay, does this mean I'm supposed to jump in and out of the market every week? That's not what we're doing here.
0: No, that's not what we're doing, Gene. And I want to be clear, real risk management is not panic. It's not day trading. It's not guessing. It's not watching cable news and selling everything because somebody yelled about a recession. It's not chasing headlines. It's not emotional market timing. Real risk management is disciplined. It's evidence-based. It's rules-aware. And it's connected to your retirement plan. And it uses multiple signals to determine whether risk should be increased, reduced, rotated, or managed differently.
1: What I like to tell clients, we're not picking tops and bottoms here. But give us the dashboard. What are you watching?
0: There's a lot of things that we watch. Several things are trend of specific stocks, momentum, market breadth, sector leadership, credit conditions, interest rates, volatility, liquidity, earnings, valuations, bond market stress, economic deterioration, client-specific factors in client-specific portfolios, and no single signal controls everything. That's important. Hear me when I say that. No single signal controls everything. We're not saying one indicator flashes red, so you sell everything. It's a weight of the evidence approach.
1: And if you're listening out there and you're saying, like, that's a lot. It is.
0: I know I said a lot, and I hate that there's so much jargon in this industry, but this is all relevant.
1: Yeah, but all those things that you mentioned, they're all intertwined. Plain English.
0: So think about your health. A doctor doesn't diagnose you based on one number alone, right? They look at your blood pressure, cholesterol, symptoms, family history, age, weight, blood work, lifestyle, medications, and maybe even imaging, right? One number might get their attention, but the diagnosis comes from the whole picture. Markets are similar. One signal can be noisy, but when trend weakens, breadth narrows, credit spreads widen, volatility rises, defense sectors lead, rates pressure valuations and earnings expectations weaken, now you have a different picture. That doesn't mean you know the future, but it may mean the risk environment has changed. And here at DTN Wealth, we are great at reading the tea leaves.
1: And if the risk environment changes, Ramon, the portfolio may need to change.
0: Exactly. And that's the whole point. If there's not ever any changes made, did your advisor actually do anything to prove their worth?
1: You've said this before, and I think it's important. There's a difference between prediction and preparation.
0: Yes. Preparation says, I know what I'm watching, and I know what I may do if the evidence changes. We're not claiming to predict every market move. Nobody can do that. We're saying retirees deserve a process that prepares for changing conditions. Look at this year. How many times have conditions changed just in this year alone? A pilot does not know every patch of turbulence before takeoff, right? But the pilot watches their instruments. a doctor doesn't know every future diagnosis, but the doctor monitors health markers. A business owner doesn't know every future problem, but the owner watches cash flow, margins, payroll, customer behavior, debt, and supply costs. So why would a retiree's portfolio be managed as if nothing changes ever and you get the same response always?
1: That's the disconnect right there. We talk about disconnect when we talk about Social Security, but same thing here with the portfolio management.
0: Exactly. Most successful people become successful by paying attention. Business owners paid attention. Executives paid attention. Good parents paid attention. Good doctors, good pilots, good coaches pay attention. Then somehow Wall Street tells retirees the smartest thing you can do is stop paying attention, stop watching the news, just write it out. That doesn't sit right with me. And that's why I say there's a cancer growing in this industry, and at DTN Wealth, we're looking to fix that.
1: So when you say more defensive, people might think that means selling everything. Is that what you mean?
0: Not usually, Gene. Moving defensive can mean many things. It may mean reducing equity exposure. It may mean raising some cash. It may mean shifting from aggressive sectors to defensive sectors. It may mean reducing small cap exposure, reducing high beta growth exposure, shortening bond duration, improving credit quality, or using treasury exposure. It may even mean taking gains in positions that have run really hard and we've gotten an ample gain from, or delaying new investment cash, structuring or buffering tools where appropriate, building a larger income reserve, coordinating Roth conversions during a market decline, or changing withdrawal sources. That is the key. Tactical management is not just sell or buy. It's all about positioning and when.
1: So it's not a light switch, but it's like a dimmer.
0: A dimmer. I like that. Exactly. So sometimes risk gets turned down. Sometimes it gets turned back up. Sometimes strategy rotates. It waits, protects, it attacks. But the point is there's a process and evidentially an evidence-based decisions that get made when the market unfolds.
1: Now explain, why is this more important in retirement during the accumulation years?
0: Because retirees are withdrawing. That changes everything, Gene. When you're accumulating, downturns may allow you to buy more shares at lower prices. But when you're withdrawing, downturns may force you to sell shares at lower prices. And that's where sequence of returns risk set in. And sequence risk is one of the biggest reasons retirees need more than generic market exposure. If you take income during a major decline, the portfolio has to recover from both the market loss and the withdrawals. And that can permanently damage the plan.
1: That's how people run out of money, right?
0: Oh, yes. This is exactly how people run out of money, faster than what they thought.
1: So a 25% decline is not just a 25% decline.
0: Correct. Not if you're taking income, not if you're paying taxes, RMDs are coming in, if panic causes you to sell at the wrong time. Retirement math is different. And that's why the portfolio management has to be different along with it.
1: All right, let's introduce a new recurring segment. The question your advisor should answer this week. Ramon, what's the question?
0: So
1: let's put him on the spot.
0: I'm so glad we're doing this, Gene. This was all Gene's idea, everybody. He wanted me to shed light. He wanted me to give everybody out there listening a good question to ask their advisor and see what happens. So ask your advisor this. What would cause you to reduce risk in my portfolio before the damage gets worse? Not after, before. And then be quiet. Let them answer. And if they say, we believe in long-term investing, that's not an answer. If they say, we rebalance, that's incomplete. If they say, markets always recover, that may be historically true, but it does not answer your retirement income problem. The answer should include what they monitor, what thresholds matter, what kind of adjustments they might make, how taxes are considered, and how your income plan is protected. If they cannot answer that clearly, that is the reason to call us. I want to shout it from the rooftops. Just go ahead and call us if they've said any of that. in those ways. I wish it wasn't the case, but you're going to find that those are the answers that you're going to get. But then you know what to do. Call us. Call us. We'll help you. We'll go through the process, and we'll give you your confidence back.
1: You ready to do this part? The call?
0: Yes.
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17: You've Got Mail.
1: All right, one time for You've Got Mail. This listener writes saying, my advisor says my portfolio is diversified, that I should delay Social Security until 70 because the market should average more than Social Security delayed retirement credits. Is that a good way to look at it? That's a very on-theme question here.
0: It is. And the answer is be careful. Delaying Social Security can be very powerful, especially for high earning spouse in a married couple, because it can increase the survivor benefit. But the decision should not be based only on average portfolio returns. And this is the same mistake we've been talking about. Average returns do not tell the whole story. If you delay Social Security, you may need to draw more from the portfolio during the bridge years. If the market does well, that may be fine. But if the market drops during those bridge years, you may increase sequence risk. So the real question is, what assets are funding the delay? Are we using cash, a bond ladder, taxable assets, IRA withdrawals, Roth assets, dividends, annuity income? Are markets favorable or stressed right now? Would delaying create Roth conversion opportunities? We're claiming early reduced portfolio stress. What does the survivor benefit look like? What is the health picture? What is the tax impact? That is how you analyze Social Security, not with a generic statement like the markets average more. That's not an answer.
1: So again, averages can mislead retirees, right?
0: Exactly. And averages are not cash flow. They're not timing. They're not survivor benefits. They're not taxes, and they're not peace of mind. For some people, delaying Social Security is absolutely the right move. For others, claiming earlier may reduce portfolio stress. For others, a blended strategy may work, but it has to be modeled out.
1: What's the action step?
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1: So, Ramon, why does this matter right now? Because someone may say, markets have been good. My account is up. Why should I worry?
0: Gene, because strong markets can create dangerous complacency. When markets are rising, people assume the strategy is working, but sometimes the market is doing the heavy lifting for them. A rising tide can make every boat look well managed. The real question is, what happens when the tide turns? What happens when leadership narrows, when volatility rises, rates surprise people, credit weakens? When your portfolio has gains that should be protected, when you're taking income and the market drops. That's when process matters.
1: So people should not wait until the decline, right?
0: No, the worst time to discover you don't have a risk managed process is during a market sell-off. That's like finding out that the fire extinguisher is empty after the kitchen is already on fire. If you're sitting on gains, ask whether those gains have a protection plan. If you're near retirement, ask whether your portfolio has a red zone strategy. If you're already retired, ask whether your withdrawals are protected. If you sold a business, ask whether your liquidity is being deployed tactically. If your advisor never changes anything, ask whether that's discipline or neglect.
1: That line's going to stick. If your advisor never changes anything, ask whether that's discipline or neglect.
0: Exactly, because sometimes doing nothing is discipline, but sometimes doing nothing is just doing nothing. The retiree deserves to know the difference. All you listeners out there deserve to know the difference.
1: So before we close, Ramon, I want to revisit performance one more time, because listeners may be thinking, okay, Ramon, I understand this process you're talking about, but I still want strong returns.
0: Of course, and they should. Risk management does not mean giving up on growth. At DTN Wealth, we want growth. We want performance. We want opportunity. We want to take advantage of markets when evidence supports it. And yes, in certain tactical strategies we manage, we've had periods of very strong performance, including this year, but outperforming all hedge funds out there. But I'm going to keep saying this. Do not call us because you heard a number or you heard me say that. Call us because you want to understand whether your retirement portfolio has a real process. 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Call us because you want to know if your portfolio is built for retirement income or just a benchmark performance. Call us because you want to know what happens next.
1: That's the difference. The statement tells you what happened. The plan tells you what happens next.
0: Exactly. And that statement tells you what happened. The plan tells you what happens next. And if all you get is a statement, you may not have enough.
1: All right, Ramon, bring it home. What are the big takeaways from today?
0: Number one, a portfolio can look managed and still be sitting in a model.
1: Number two,
0: rebalancing is not the same as risk management. Rebalancing asks whether you're close to the model. Risk management asks whether the model still makes sense.
1: And number three,
0: retirees need more than average returns. They need income planning, tax coordination, spouse protection, liquidity, and risk controls.
1: And give us a fourth one.
0: Strong performance matters, but process matters more. Performance gets attention. Process creates confidence. Even though we have both, we don't want you to pick us just because our performance is really strong.
1: And then our fifth takeaway for our
0: business owners after a sell should not move from controlled business risk into unmanaged portfolio risk. 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Give us six, Gene.
1: Okay. If your advisor never changes anything, ask whether that's discipline or neglect.
0: And number seven, Gene?
1: If you don't know what would cause your portfolio to be more defensive, give us a call. 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
13: 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I'm Lori Waffenschmidt from the 24-Hour Breaking News Center.
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12: On the ones.
13: In Dallas, construction blocks the express lane on 635 eastbound at 35E. And in Dallas, a disabled vehicle blocking the left lane of I-35E northbound at East 8th Street.
14: From the WBAP On-Time Experts 24-7 Weather Center, we've got that air quality alert. We've got maybe some stray showers or thunderstorms coming in later. Mostly sunny, mid-90s, heat index upper 90s. Tonight, slight chance for showers and storms. Partly cloudy, low 76. Monday, mostly sunny, stray shower, thunderstorm, high 96. Heat index upper 90s, mostly sunny Tuesday. For WBAP News, Jeff Eno at the Weather Channel.
13: Right now, 93 degrees in both Dallas and Fort Worth. British police arrested five men near a UK airbase that is also used by U.S. forces on suspicion that they were about to carry out an act of terror. Fox's Stephanie Bennett reports from London.
19: British counterterrorism police are now leading this investigation. This all happening in the middle of the night in the town of Welford, which is roughly 100 miles west of London. Of course, just outside the Royal Air Force's Fairford base. Gloucestershire police say this happened around 12:45 this morning. They received a call for three suspicious vehicles traveling towards the base. Armed officers responded before they could reach it and arrested five men on suspicion of committing offenses under the Explosives Act. They were taken into custody where they remain. 85 homes were evacuated while the Army's bomb disposal team examined those vehicles using a robot at times. Gloucestershire police are asking the public not to speculate.
13: Prime Minister Andy Burnham says the investigation is still ongoing, and he thanked police and the military for their actions. In your money news, the national average for a gallon of regular unleaded fuel continues to climb, up nearly 5 cents from last week.
17: at $4.49 a gallon. This month is on track to set a new September record. So far this month, the average is $4.30. Previously, the September record was $3.83 set in 2023. Ordinarily, the start of fall means lower gas prices, but conflict in the Strait of Hormuz and the high cost of crude oil drives up prices at the pump. Today's statewide average is $3.95, holding steady since last week, but $1.20 more than 1 year ago. Median cost in the Metroplex is $3.90. 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
13: 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I'm Lori Waffenschmidt.
20: 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From leading high-profile legal battles as Texas Attorney General to securing a blockbuster primary victory, Ken Paxton has reshaped the political landscape of the Lone Star State. Backed by a powerful populist movement, Paxton has built his career on aggressive state litigation, conservative policy fights, and challenging federal authority. 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How will the high-stakes Texas Senate race shake out? 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
2: 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Investing always involves risk of loss, and past performance is not a guarantee of future results. And now, Spencer McGowan, president and six-time winner of the Forbes Best in North Texas Wealth Managers, joined by Alex Toline, chief operating officer of McGowan Group Asset Management.
6: 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What a week.
7: Yes, it has been.
6: It's a yield spike.
7: Yep, we had the 10-year go over 5.2%.
6: Yep.
7: Yeah, that has mortgage rates pushing up.
6: That was the highest since 2007. And that's the 20-year treasury, 5.57%.
7: That starts beginning to compete with equity allocations.
6: Yes. If I'm running a pension plan,
7: yep,
6: which we kind of are,
7: yeah,
6: then, you know, the fallout, I think the high yield market is getting cheap.
7: It's starting to.
6: It's starting to get cheap. So we could round up those allocations. The reason the show is called Tactical Allocation Strategy is this is the time you really need somebody with deep experience in the bond market, mm-hmm, because everybody's obsessed with AI, right?
7: That's right.
6: Overweight those stocks in the NASDAQ 100.
7: That's right.
6: They're overweight in the S&P 500, right?
7: Yep.
6: At some point, the spending spree is going to come to an end. So this is the time to start your bond strategy.
7: Yeah, there's an added piece to the AI equity allocations, right? There's lots and lots of leverage attached to it.
6: Okay.
7: There's leverage not only in the options market, but there's leverage in 2X, 3X ETFs that are designed to try to track plus or minus two or three times whatever the indexes or the stocks are doing.
6: Now, there's a reason that the rates were this high in 2001. There was a Fed tightening in 1999.
7: That's right.
6: Raging bull market. You could argue that they over-tightened.
7: Yep.
6: You know, because you had the tech wreck. Well, during the 90s, nobody wanted bonds.
7: That's right.
6: You know, it was just too exciting to do other stuff. And I'm hearkening back to the way we recovered from the tech wreck and, mm-hmm, that market meltdown. We used high yield bonds.
7: Yeah.

0: And it sped the recovery in 2003.
1: And one of the bond funds that you used back then, you look at the chart, and during the tech wreck, they didn't do anything but collect checks. Like, they weren't selling off hard. They sold off hard before that during long-term capital management. But after that, they just kind of went sideways, and then they recovered.
0: It's a whole different cycle. I interviewed that manager in 2003 for a victory lap.
1: Paul DeNoon.
0: Yeah, he was smart. In any case, here's the result, and this is disturbing. Vanguard total bond market, a minus 5.2% price change. The yield is only 4.07.
1: Yeah.
0: So that is a negative year. So this is a bond bear market, has big implications, and the fourth quarter, it's going to add some turbulence.
1: Yeah.
0: So the key is you need a wealth manager with a plan. By the way, thank you for tuning in. McGowan Group Wealth Management does have a plan. We are in the headline roundup, and the mortgages surging over 7%. Sellers slash prices. Okay. That is, in other words, it is now a buyer's market. There was a story this week from the Cumulus newsroom about Fort Worth.
1: Oh, yeah.
0: The percentage of buyers, active buyers versus active sellers versus listings.
1: Is it 3-1 or 4-1?
0: It was big. It was probably 4-1.
1: Yeah.
0: So you have probably a minus 5% on the price of your house right now.
1: Probably.
0: Yeah, from say where it was 6 months ago. Yeah. So that's, yeah. So your housing market is wilting. And if you really need to sell something,
1: you're going to have to discount it.
0: Yep. It's going to take some discounting, but the contract rate on the 30 year, 7.12%.
1: It's kind of like all other markets, right? When things get hot, sellers don't really want to sell because they think they get more money.
0: Yes, sir.
1: Then they wait too long. Then prices come down. Buyers don't really want to buy.
0: Now, Vanguard founder, there was John Bogle, right, and there's Burton Malkiel. He must be like 100 now.
1: The father of efficient market hypothesis?
0: Yes.
1: Yes.
0: And he was right in the 70s when he said, you know, we'll just do the S&P 500 low-cost fund.
1: Yeah.
0: And we'll beat most of the brokers out there.
1: Yeah.
0: And he was correct.
1: Yeah.
0: That is still a standard today. How are you doing versus the S&P? I'm proud to say we're a little ahead.
1: Yeah.
0: So far this year. Doesn't always happen that way.
1: That's right.
0: But it is time to build some cash flow. And I'm looking at December allocations for some double-digit yields.
1: Yeah.
0: I'm not saying the Treasury's going to 10%. That would be a disaster.
1: That'd be bad.
0: He points out, he's stealing our stuff here. Burton Malkiel, it's a good time to buy bonds with high yields and stock prices. Consider rebalancing. And this is a good time to secure forward income. Tax-exempt bonds today offer unusually high returns. And he cites the investment grade 5% level.
1: Yeah, imagine that.
0: Now, he mentions New York, New Jersey, California. I would say no thank you. Yeah. Well, he said, you know, because they're high tax states.
1: Yeah.
0: All right. And you get the exemption from that state.
1: If you live there. If you're a resident of New York, you buy a New York muni, you don't pay state income tax on that.
0: Yep.
1: If you bought a Texas muni, you would.
0: Well, I would worry about their financial condition, Illinois too. But Burton Malkiel actually, that was what we were saying, is 5% tax-free, mm-hmm, investment grade. After tax, there's a good chance that could outperform the S&P 500 for an extended period.
1: Particularly if you're in a high tax bracket, right?
0: Yep. Even the corporate tax bracket.
1: Oh, yeah.
0: So that in the corporate tax bracket, 21%.
1: Mm-hmm. Yeah.
0: Then you actually, it's still a nice advantage. And it's better than the money market.
1: That's true.
0: Which money markets are now 4% taxable. All right. Bank of America weighed in on oil prices this week.
1: What did they say?
0: Well, this surprised me because they leave it open-ended. You know, if you want to be right on your prediction, you give a huge range. Like if I said, where's the S&P 500 going to be at the end of the year, Alex? And you said, well, somewhere between 5,000 and 10,000.
1: I'd be right.
0: You're probably going to win the bet. Going over to West Texas Intermediate crude, $93.86 a barrel, right?
1: Yeah.
0: Down a couple of percentage points for the week. Up 14% for the month. Now, Bank of America resets its oil price target with a strong warning, right?
1: They're saying if this thing lasts in the Strait,
0: any further disruption, Brent crude, West Texas Intermediate, about $5 cheaper. Yeah. No, it's actually $12 cheaper. So $150 a barrel if disruptions continue into the spring of 2027. Their overall price for next year, they have raised it for 2027 to $80 a barrel.
1: Okay.
0: Well, if you sustain $80 a barrel all next year,
1: yeah,
0: these companies are making a fortune.
1: They are.
0: And I'm going to cover a little bit about that.
1: Okay. I can't wait to get there because the estimates right now are suggesting that prices just come down and stay down. If you look at where the earnings estimates are coming in for next year, which means that would all be rendered incorrect.
0: True, not true.
1: That's right.
0: Right? So 95 or higher, what does that mean at the pump? Diesel at record levels. Everybody's here heard that story. And that's going to filter into the inflation report, which you've got a month of disastrous results from September that'll be announced in October.
1: That's when you have the next Fed announcement. Now, if you go to the CME website.
0: Yes, sir.
1: They have a prediction on where rates are going to be, short rates, going in the October 28th meeting. Right now, there's a 66% chance of a hike.
0: Okay.
1: Then you have CPI number come in. That number is going to change based on what that number is.
0: Okay. But it looks 2/3 chance that they're going to raise it even before the midterm elections.
1: Yeah.
0: Well, because they don't like Trump anyway. That's part of it.
1: He's already beaten up on him.
0: No, let's see where the T-bill is this week. Because the T-bill predicted that surprise rate increase about 2 weeks before.
1: Right.
0: So we go to the three-month. Three-month is 4.19. That says, yes, October, it's already built in.
1: Yeah.
0: Because if they raise the target to 4% to 4.25%. That's 4.125. They're already at 4.19.
1: Yeah.
0: They're above that.
1: Yep.
0: Wow. Okay. I'm so glad we had this time together, you know, for a little brainstorming session. We're grateful you've tuned in. Charts and graphs are posted at networthradio.com. 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We'll be right back.

0: 6% number we saw on sales growth in August. We could see that number running right on through the end of the year. I know the world's saying 4.5, 4.8. Yeah. I think it could be as high as 5 or 5.5. But it wouldn't be ridiculous to think it could remain at that 6% level.
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2: Alex, what do I do about inflation?
3: Tell. Do tell.
2: Well, let me give you a hint.
3: Does it have a...
2: Start with this story right here.
3: All right. Shortage of oil tankers threatening to keep gas prices high. I mean, it'd be good if you had some energy in your allocation, right?
2: That has been the most reliable inflation hedge.
3: You don't think it's gold?
2: No, gold has long periods where it has nothing to do with inflation.
3: Yeah.
2: Now, I heard a gerrymander of gold, you know, because it ran to 5,500.
3: Yeah.
2: Well, it is not correlated with inflation for any, it's not necessarily correlated. I can show 25 year examples of that, but 4,280 per troy ounce, gold is now down for the year. Down 7% this month.
3: Yeah.
2: We know inflation's going to be high next month. It had its run, goes from 5,500 to 4,279 this, you know,
3: that's pretty
2: over the past
3: move.
2: Couple of months. So anyway, here's what's interesting. The tanker issue adds $26 per barrel.
3: Yeah, normally
2: to the shipping costs for obviously Strait of Hormuz in that area.
3: Yeah, and you also had this recent price gap the past week and a half in oil price that has something to do with that, right? So you had a futures contract roll at the end of last week, as you really had, I want to say, some FOMO. Some people that needed the oil pushing up that forward contract price for delivery.
2: Okay.
3: And then that rolls. And so you get like this immediate discount and everybody's like, oh, well, something's changed. Well, no, you just had a contract roll.
2: Well, you went from 106 to 90.
3: Yeah.
2: Back to 93. And yeah, that was a pretty big drop really fast.
3: Yeah, but big part of that is a contract roll.
2: I don't think that, you know, true, not true, the Iranian posture is the reason for the price move of oil. That's not always true.
3: Right.
2: They can make nice, but then they're going to be mean the next day. Just an ongoing jihadi whack-a-mole. I have good news for Texas.
3: What's going on there?
2: Do you know where Encino, Texas is?
3: I have no idea.
2: Population 450, Alex. It's about 30 miles north of Laredo.
3: Okay.
2: That's technically the middle. That's Bug Tussle, middle of nowhere.
3: Yep.
2: But
3: I have been to Laredo.
2: Okay.
3: So there you go. I know where that is.
2: All right. Well, here, guess who's coming to Encinal, Texas, that's going to transform their population 540 economy?
3: South Korea.
2: Do tell.
3: South Korea putting $22.3 billion towards a 6.3 gigawatt gas plant to power AI data centers.
2: Oh, there we go.
3: This is part of the deal with Washington for investments in the United States.
2: South Korea. They committed to $350 billion.
3: Yep.
2: But this is only $22.3 billion.
3: This is the start.
2: How do you fit $22.3 billion in Encinal, Texas?
3: Well, you just put some cash on the ground, start burning it.
2: No,
3: I'm just kidding.
2: It's a data center. yep. Seoul's revenue math assumes $43 to $45 billion over 20 years. And the deal splits cash flow with Washington until Korea recovers its investment.
3: Yeah, it says real estate in Encino is about to go ballistic.
2: This is in oilprice.com. This is no secret. right? You got people listing their houses for $1,000 a square foot or something.
3: Yeah. So Sol supplies $200 billion in upfront capital for projects in strategic industries. Right. So it's the first one. Capped at $20 billion a year, plus a separate $150 billion for shipbuilding projects.
2: Okay.
3: Wow. That sounds pretty good for the American workforce.
2: That was just a surprise. South Korea going big in Encinal, Texas.
3: What's interesting is the gas turbines are sold out through 2030. Applied Digital CEO warned that orders placed today may not arrive until 2032. So that's the next bottleneck in the AI data center build out. How are you going to get behind
2: gas
3: the meter?
2: Turbines?
3: Yeah, how do you get all the power you need to supply it without putting everybody's home in the dark?
2: Business activity. I want to cover the economy, okay? Because you really have, especially if you studied the 70s, mm-hmm. right? You have, all the ingredients for the 1981 recession.
3: Okay.
2: Fed tightening, inflation.
3: All right.
2: Right? All of that, those ingredients. Because our assumption had been you have the gasoline shock, mm-hmm. you have the inflation shock, then the economy slows down. But I've got three data points.
3: Okay.
2: Real GDP now, according to the Atlanta Fed, for the third quarter. And they've got most of the data because it's September 27th.
3: Yeah.
2: Anyway, 5% is their estimate for economic growth.
3: That's hot.
2: 2.1% is average. Orange Man Bad, President Trump said we could get to 6%.
3: He
2: said that about a year ago, so I guess, that's surprisingly resilient. Jobless claims keep setting record lows.
3: Yeah.
2: So unemployment claims, it's down there at historic lows if you adjust for population.
3: And the PMI, Purchasing Managers Index, climbed to 58.4 in September.
2: So it exploded.
3: It's exploding. Like, if you look at this chart,
2: 50 is expansionary, 58.4 is blistering.
3: That's right. Fastest pace since 2021, 2021 being the reopening.
2: Yes.
3: That's fast.
2: Yeah, that's when.
3: That's a lot.
2: You could leave your apartment and get off your Peloton bike.
3: But there is some things going on.
2: But this has a lot to do with Dallas.
3: That's right.
2: And it's not good. I love Dallas.
3: Apartment landlords have a $2 trillion debt problem only getting worse. And
2: property investors borrowed record sums at historically low rates. And we could see it in Uptown. There's like a new high rise every week, it felt like.
3: Yeah.
2: Right? And now the chickens are coming home to roost. So you have, of course, the interest rate increase. Well, a lot of the private equity was the multifamily.
3: Mm-hmm.
2: And, here at the Crescent, we have some fancy private equity guys. And $300 billion of these loans matured this year.
3: Yeah.
2: And we'll cover the first fallout. Another $223 billion of the multifamily apartment loans coming due next year. And by 2028, you have a total of $750 billion coming due.
3: Yep.
2: But for this year through 2028. Now, landlords' loan distress become a renter's problem, too. To pay off their debts, they might try to increase the rates. However, we're starting to see price declines. In June, Blackstone defaulted on a $90 million loan from Ares Real Estate for an apartment building. Blackstone did.
3: Yeah.
2: Said, here, you could take it.
3: Take it back.
2: That was in North Dallas, right? So this is all multifamily apartments, right?
3: That got me to a question, right? So if you, let's just say 10% vacancy rate.
2: Yes, sir.
3: Rates where they are today. what's the cap rate required to actually want to own an apartment REIT? I think it's got to be like 13%. That's what I'd want.
2: Well, at least as a target.
3: Yeah.
2: For development bonds, one of our smart clients used to work for very famous private equity. He said, if you're doing development bonds, you need to start at 30% and do a bunch of them, because the ones that don't work, they're gone.
3: Oh, yeah.
2: On development bonds, because the development money dries up and then you just have the loan. Delinquency for multifamily loans, commercial backed securities jumped from 1% October 23 to 7% this year. And I didn't know this, but it has to do with Dallas.
3: S2 Capital, Dallas-based syndicator firm, racked up $400 million in loan defaults. That's the defaults.
2: $400 million in defaults.
3: In its Sunbelt apartment portfolio.
2: So this was private equity.
3: Yep. CEO Scott Everett dissolved the fund, informed investors they wouldn't see their money back. He's being sued. And recently put his Dallas home up for sale for $45 million.
2: Had a $45 million house.
3: Yep. Selling six of its properties in default for $290 million. Cityview's buying directly. It's another firm. Directly from lenders who have assumed control of properties, something they haven't done in a long time.
2: It said prices have been marked down 20%.
3: They're getting...
2: That's all the equity.
3: They're getting 40% discount.
2: Whoa. As much as 40%.
3: Yep.
2: Well, this is starting to feel interesting. All right, we'll be right back.

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3: China's involvement in the U.S.-Iran conflict. I'm Lori Waffenschmidt from the 24-Hour Breaking News Center.
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2: On the ones.
3: In Dallas, an accident blocking two right lanes on Loop 12 southbound at Trinity River. That's causing stop-and-go traffic from 35E. And also in Dallas, construction blocks the express lane on 635 eastbound at 35E.
4: From the WBAP On-Time Experts 24-7 Weather Center, we've got that air quality alert. We've got maybe some stray showers or thunderstorms coming in later. Mostly sunny, mid-90s, heat index upper 90s. Tonight, slight chance for showers and storms, partly cloudy, low 76. Monday, mostly sunny, stray shower, thunderstorm, high 96, heat index upper 90s, mostly sunny Tuesday. For WBAP News, Jeff Eno at the Weather Channel.
3: Right now, 94 degrees in Dallas, 95 degrees in Fort Worth. Democrats are criticizing President Trump for not pressuring Chinese President Xi Jinping on China's involvement in the U.S.-Iran conflict. U.S. Ambassador to China David Perdue on Fox News Sunday.
5: President Trump for some time has made it very clear that any help that China would give Iran, whether it be intelligence or parts or direct military equipment, would be totally unacceptable. He reiterated that this week. President Xi assured him that changes had been made, that they were looking into it. They had looked into it, and we see some improvement in that.
3: The Chinese president traveled back to China on Friday after a three-day state visit in Washington. In your money news, Google wants to sell you a new kind of laptop.
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3: 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I'm Lori Waffenschmidt.
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9: Alex, this is good news for the next generation right here.
10: That's right. Andreessen Horowitz launches AI school as college alternative. They're going to pay for your travel, your schooling, and all your supplies to identify and train young talent to build the next generation of AI products.
9: That's wow. Pretty cool. Yeah. So, you can get recruited right out of high school.
10: Yep.
9: Go to the Andreessen Horowitz Academy.
10: It's an alternative for students that might otherwise attend elite universities. I guess you don't have to do basics if you go straight there.
9: Well,
10: no English lit.
9: I had popular culture. You know what we studied?
10: What?
9: My term paper was Apocalypse Now.
10: Oh, cool.
9: Yeah. That was a little dark, but In any case, and Columbo. Anti-hero was the theme.
10: I did art history, and it was hard.
9: Well, I look back on that, and I think, I'm not so sure that really helped me.
10: Yeah.
9: It was just a thought. All right, so more students choosing a great career path to make money sooner.
10: Yeah.
9: I think they're looking at the generation ahead of them choking on their student loans, right?
10: Oh, yeah.
9: Part of which they probably included some gender studies type of classes, right? And they're saying, oh, that was silly, but you got Palantir.
10: Launched his own program for recent high school grads, an engineering-heavy training effort directly inside the company that it calls the Meritocracy Fellowship. Ooh.
9: Wow.
10: That's the new merit scholar, we'll call it, right?
9: There we go.
10: You get to go there. And they're doing this in partnership with Anthropic, Alphabet, Google, NVIDIA, and Palantir, more than 40 additional companies, including Databricks and Cognition, have signed on to recruit Academy students. There you go.
9: Michael Burry's got another big short.
10: But he's on the other side of this thing, kind of. Continues to have, Michael Burry became famous for The Big Short, right?
9: Yes, sir.
10: If you haven't seen that movie, you should watch it. I've seen it probably 15 times.
9: It's fun.
10: I like it. Continues to have a bearish view on the semiconductor industry. He added to his short positions in Micron, Nibius, Palantir, and the iShares Semiconductor ETF. According to an update published on a Substack, Cassandra Unchained. By the way, I'm following that one now.
9: Okay.
10: Yeah.
9: So you're keeping up for us.
10: Yeah, I want to keep up. You're smart people all around.
9: Well, he had, you know, he had a premise. His premise of from late 25, early 26, I don't think he was correct.
10: Yeah, I think he tends to be super early.
9: And okay.
10: Right, so he was, if you watch The Big Short, you'll see it. He was super early.
9: And that's why he sent all the investor money back, because he doesn't get yelled at if he's wrong.
10: Yeah.
9: Right? Like, here, just take your money.
10: Here, keep it.
9: Yeah, there were a couple of, back when Stan Finney and Howard Rachofsky here in Dallas mm-hmm. ran parallel, they had Rainbow and Regal.
10: Okay. Regal.
9: And they had,
10: I remember Regal.
9: Well, they did premium capture and options mm-hmm. and things like that. And I believe it was Howard Rachofsky that said, why would you want to manage anybody else's money?
10: Yeah.
9: So I think it was 2001. He just sent all the money back.
10: Yeah.
9: Said, that's it. So this guy comes into the office and he had been with Finney for a long time, right?
10: Okay.
9: And, or Rachofsky, one of them. Anyway, they were similar, but he comes into the office and he has this legal pad where he's written down his December distribution. Now, they couldn't do their option strategy with too much money.
10: Oh, yeah.
9: So they would, in December, they would just send everybody the profit. Because you talk about Dallas, and now Dallas is financed. This was really rare back then.
10: Yeah.
9: But very successful. And the track record was just enormous profits.
10: Right.
9: Just this list. Like the low year was like 23% or 15 or something like that.
10: Wow.
9: And then the big years, 60-something. And I go over the list and he said, well, he sent me my money back. Can you do this for me? And I'm known for brutal honesty.
10: Yeah.
9: I said, no, I don't know how to do that.
10: Yeah.
9: I can learn and I would like to learn, but to promise you that would be, that would not be true. So true, not true. I said, nope. I said, whatever you do from here, you're going to be disappointed.
10: There are a lot of strategies out there that can generate some pretty good returns on small amounts of money.
9: Okay.
10: Right. But there's not the liquidity to do it in size. That's just the truth of the matter on those.
9: You have a niche.
10: Yeah.
9: Well, that's why Renaissance is employee only now.
10: Oh, yeah.
9: Jim Simon's fund. And he had that track record's amazing.
10: Yep.
9: All right. We should, we're working on it, right?
10: We are working on it.
9: It's a work in progress. Oh, I had a question for you, Alex.
10: Okay.
9: Is the dollar plummeting?
10: The dollar is not plummeting.
9: Okay. Relative to other currencies, this is important, right? At 101.07 on the index against a basket of other major currencies, the dollar has strengthened 2.79% over the past year,
10: yeah.
9: Right? It was up 0.78% this week and up nearly 2% for the month. So the dollar is like the tallest midget in the currency devaluation contest, which they call inflation. All right, this one, I need you to explain to me what's happening on instantaneous transactions. Because we reported Citigroup did something in Singapore.
10: Yeah.
9: Now, Citigroup, they're not known for good decisions, but we won't beat up on them this week.
10: We'll go to the fintech space. We'll call it fintech. SoFi.
9: Financial technology.
10: Yeah, becomes first national bank to go live with a stablecoin settlement process across MasterCard's global payment network. So what this does is it's real-time settlement using basically a crypto, U.S. dollar crypto blockchain rail.
9: Okay.
10: Okay. Just call it that. So real-time settlement, almost like a Zelle, but with actual settlement where the money knows where it is and where it's going and received in a matter of seconds.
9: So if I'm a seller on Amazon.
10: Yep.
9: And somebody wants to buy my stuff.
10: Yep.
9: Then it lands in my bank account even over the weekend.
10: Instantaneously.
9: Wow.
10: Yeah. And so there's some caveats to this, but, and there's a lot of competition coming in the space. Right.
9: Because float, you know, 4% money markets, float was not a big deal. Nobody was pursuing float.
10: Yeah.
9: Meaning you hang on to cash as long as you can.
10: Right.
9: Because now you're getting 4%. When it was zero, it didn't really matter.
10: No. This is a really small program, but it is all of SoFi's MasterCard book, which is about $25 billion of cards that they carry onto this program. And if the merchant also has a merchant account with SoFi, then they'll get the money instantaneously through this blockchain rail.
9: Okay.
10: Right. And I think you're going to see a lot more of this in the future. There's going to be winners and losers, obviously. But the speed is going to be significantly faster. Merchants get to reclaim that float carry. Right. And if it's billions and billions of dollars, then that's actually going to be a substantial amount of money. And the banks will have some sort of transaction cost fee or something attached to it so that they can pick up profits on the rails.
9: Wow.
10: So.
9: All right.
10: That's going to be something really to watch.
9: And SoFi's on our list.
10: Yeah.
9: It hasn't woken up yet. I thought this would be a catalyst for it, but It kind of shrugged it off pretty quickly.
10: What's interesting about it is it doesn't change the way I would use my, to call it, if I had one, my SoFi credit card, right? I can use it the way I want. They do all that as a back office procedure that speeds, and it's real-time audit, which is super interesting.
9: Oh, the blockchain.
10: The blockchain, yeah.
9: Yeah, because instantaneous transactions with a retained ledger of proof was the cryptocurrency advantage.
10: Yep.
9: But you don't have to do Bitcoin to make it happen.
10: That's right.
9: They just made up their own stable coin.
10: Yep.
9: Wow. This is okay. Thanks for walking us through the future here. And Europe outbids Asia. I should have put this in the Texas section.
10: Okay.
9: $26 per million BTUs is what Europe paid for liquid natural gas this week.
10: Ouch.
9: Here in Texas, $3.22 per million BTUs, eight times. That is literally eight times. Stay tuned for the 10 stages of estate planning, upgrading steps for your estate plan that you won't get anywhere else.
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11: If the Fed is generally concerned about inflation, they know they have to push a little bit harder. They can't treat monetary policy like a scalpel. They have to treat it like a sledgehammer. This particular environment is a bit unique. Yes, we do have inflation that the Fed wants to tackle, but it's not entirely clear how strong the labor market is. So while we typically would expect some sort of extended hiking campaign, I think we shouldn't necessarily expect the most aggressive hiking campaign in this environment.
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0: McGowan Group Wealth Management's 10 Stages of Estate Planning. We want to guide you through the 10 stages of estate planning, including real life stories and the pitfalls, as well as how to achieve victory. Alex, start with the questions.
10: That's right. You know, who processes the investment assets for your estate?
0: That would be your financial advisor.
10: That's right. Who guides your spouse and family through the process? With experience, diplomacy, and advice.
0: So the genesis of this article, what I realized is that we know how to execute estates.
10: Yeah.
0: Which means we know how to ask the estate planning attorney the right questions that provide brainstorming ideas.
10: Yeah, so there's a lot of clients that will go to an estate planning attorney, they will get their estate plan, and then they never see him again. And hopefully they have all the documents. So one of the things we do here is say, hey, you have an update to your estate plan. Send it to us. We'll review it and make sure all the accounts, all the beneficiaries, everything's lined up exactly how this is laid out.
0: So you
10: don't have to go back.
0: Yeah, and trust funding. A lot of people do a trust and then they never fund it.
10: Yeah, it doesn't help you really that much then.
0: And we'll get to that. So what is the first stage of estate planning for most investors?
10: Retirement plan beneficiary selections.
0: Yeah, you know, a lot of kids are in their 20s and they got to choose beneficiary.
10: Yep.
0: What's the worst thing you can do for your beneficiary?
10: Not have one on there or make it the estate.
0: The estate of. Because then the government just sends you a tax bill.
10: That's right.
0: Now, one notable piece is that this supersedes the will. The retirement plan passes automatically to whoever you list. It does not go through the estate.
10: Yeah, and you can put beneficiaries on taxable accounts. If it's going to be a smaller estate, we'll get to that. Stage number two.
0: Well, just a second. Most people forget in stage one, beneficiary selections, they forget contingent beneficiaries.
10: Oh, yeah.
0: What if somebody's gone?
10: You need that too.
0: Who does it go to then?
10: Yeah.
0: And so, I mean, some people name a charity.
10: It is definitely better to set it up while you're thinking about it versus waiting and then having a grieving spouse trying to figure out what to do next.
0: That's where
13: The advisory team has great experience. The diplomacy and tragedy, we'll get to that. The logistics of handling that well at a key time. So, stage two and three go together.
10: Yep, stage two is having a will.
13: Visionary step comes from the advice of famous investors. Charlie Munger and Warren Buffett have both said, write your own obituary and live accordingly.
10: That's pretty good.
13: Well, once you set that vision for your legacy, then the beneficiary selection becomes more natural. And what does the will need to say? You know, especially if you're thinking, okay, I'm going to make a big old pile of money. Well, then you better have the right estate plan.
10: Oh, yeah. That also leads naturally to the selection of your fiduciary executor, executrix, or trustee.
13: That's not always easy. Trust companies cost less than they used to.
10: They're still expensive.
13: But they add a layer of expense.
10: 50 to 75 basis points.
13: That's a lot cheaper. They used to charge like 1 or 2%.
10: Ooh.
13: On top of whatever, you know, management. So that can be prohibitive. So if you have somebody that you trust, usually it's the most responsible kid. Out of three kids, you usually have one that has already spent every dime they'll ever get. You usually have one that might take the interest and might buy a couple of things. And then you have one kid that'll probably never touch it. That's probably the one you want as your fiduciary.
10: Right.
13: Okay. Just if you have three. That's generally how they fall out.
10: Stage three, the revocable family living trust.
13: Okay, this is not an irrevocable trust, which we'll get to.
10: Okay. This is revocable.
13: Now, I realized this about 15 years ago.
10: Yeah.
13: That the most efficient estates that we process are not guided by a will. It's a revocable family living trust.
10: Yep.
13: Where the spouses are co-trustees and the successor trustee is usually a trusted child, a trusted friend, a relative.
10: Mm-hmm.
13: And they need to know that you're making them successor trustee. But it also has benefits in life. You have medical directives in there and a pour-over will. You know what that is?
10: Yep. That's when if you have assets that are not specifically in the name of the trust, the pour-over will says they're in the trust.
13: Now, this type of trust is still in your estate. For a couple, it functions just like your joint investment account.
10: Taxation is the same.
13: It gives your successor trustee authority over everything else, even what's not mentioned in the trust. That's the pour-over. But it stays in your Social Security number, functions just like a regular account. It is not excluding it from your estate.
10: The best way to think about a living trust is that it's doing your probate in advance.
13: Stage four.
10: Coordination. At each stage, coordinating the advice of your CPA, estate planning attorney, and advisor results in productive brainstorming on the best choices.
13: Most recent estate we did, this is the family had large land holdings.
10: Mm-hmm.
13: Okay. He passed away, worked with him for 30 years. Yep. Anyway, I'd actually been down to see him. And anyway, the CPA, estate planning attorney, we had coordinated with them before. So, you know, they were in my email chain.
10: Right.
13: Because we were doing preliminary planning. They would have missed key deadlines if I hadn't just... it was gentle pressure by email, ruthlessly applied, and a few phone calls.
10: Yeah.
13: But they were going to miss the estate exemption with the work that they had done, because they were very, very traditional, let's say. But we got it done. I had to beat on them a little bit and coordinate with the other heir, the son, and it's worked out just fine.
10: I have a recent example of this too, where a mom died, passed away. Trustee calls in and says, just sell everything. I'm like, well, hold on a second. Bring us a death certificate. We're going to make sure all the step up and basis are input and correct, so you guys don't pay tax on that.
13: Well done. Trustee boot camp. This is where you educate your kids and whoever's going to help you with your estate.
10: Stage number six, charitable planning.
13: Well, just a second. Trustee boot camp starts when? And we do this with clients all the time.
10: Yeah.
13: Who's your primary executor, fiduciary, trustee? Who will they be? They ought to know who we are. So we put them on the subscription list, and about once a month they hear from us. So it's not a mystery if something happens.
10: That's right.
13: And it also gives us a chance to do financial plans for the kids.
10: Yeah.
13: Because they actually, if they have a plan, they're less likely to need a spendthrift trust. Okay, stage six.
10: Charitable planning. One of the simplest techniques in coordination with CPA is making gifts from highly appreciated assets to a church or charity rather than cash.
13: And yeah, most charities have a DTC account, meaning we can take highly appreciated stock instead of cash, push it over there. Generally, you avoid the capital gains tax, you get the full deduction for the value. I did it.
10: Oh, yeah?
13: Yeah, Texas Alpha Education Foundation. I did a highly appreciated zero coupon bond.
10: Oh, that's nice of you.
13: Yeah, pushed it over there, help them with their house, fancy house. And donor advised funds. We had one client with a brilliantly constructed donor advised fund. And he would negate the taxes many years just by adding to it.
10: Okay.
13: Donor advised funds. All right, step seven.
10: Updates for tax changes. The current lifetime estate and gift tax exemption is $12.92 million for 2023, but will be cut in half, adjusted for inflation, 2026, because it sunsets. The law currently sunsets.
13: Then it's only going to be about $7 million.
10: Yep.
13: So if you got families with large land, how do they handle it? Stage eight.
10: Gifting and irrevocable trust for families with large investments, land holdings, and businesses that exceed the 2026 exemption amount often include gifting to an irrevocable trust through the use of Form 709 using the lifetime gifting exemption. Don't forget DSUE, deceased spousal unused exemption amount. I actually did that for my mom this past year.
13: You did a good job. You researched it. You brought in a lot of research. We covered it. All right, so updates for life changes. The surviving spouse, that's a tragic time. We're experienced in that. And then it gives an opportunity to update the plan and provide plans for the kids.
10: Stage 10, estate processing, distributions, and logistics.
13: You've got to have experience, right? Because you got to know what to file with the custodian, the step up in basis, all of that.
10: And you always have there's always one or two people in the estate that are beneficiaries who are like, well, I was supposed to get this extra amount, and you need proper accounting for that as well.
13: Got to read the will. 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
2: On the ones.
3: In Dallas, an accident blocking three left lanes on 635 eastbound at Plano Road. That's causing stop-and-go traffic from Miller Road, Royal Lane. And also in Dallas, another accident blocking three lanes, this one on 75 northbound at 635, causing stop-and-go traffic from North Park Northwest Highway.
4: From the WBAP On-Time Experts 24-7 Weather Center, any stray showers or thunderstorms could produce some small hail, strong winds, mostly sunny otherwise, mid-90s, heat index in the upper 90s. Tonight, stray shower thunderstorm, partly cloudy, low 76. Monday, slight chance for showers and storms, mostly sunny and 96, heat index upper 90s, mostly sunny Tuesday. For WBAP News, Jeff Eno at the Weather Channel.
3: Right now, 95 degrees in both Dallas and Fort Worth. President Trump rejecting Iran's proposed seven-day plan to reopen the Strait of Hormuz and restart nuclear talks.
16: This Iranian peace proposal that came in here, President Trump rejected it. What this was a seven-day framework that would end with the reopening of the Strait of Hormuz, so long as the U.S. met demands. But why would we do that? President Trump feels that Iran is backed into a corner.
17: How do you look into the latest Iranian proposal?
18: I reject their proposal. They made a proposal, but I've rejected it. And what they want to do is immediately open the Hormuz Strait. You know why? Because they're dying. You know why they're dying? Because they have no money coming in. Because they get their money from the Hormuz Strait.
16: While President Trump says that his Chinese counterpart agreed during their three-day summit that Iran cannot have a nuclear weapon, the president did not confirm if he confronted President Xi about China allegedly assisting Iran.
3: Fox's Alexandria Hoff reporting. Getting underway at this hour, the Cowboys versus the Ravens in Brazil.
19: For the first time ever, the NFL heads to Rio de Janeiro, Brazil, for a Week 3 contest between the Dallas Cowboys and the Baltimore Ravens. Dallas is 1-1 on the year, beating the Washington Commanders in their home opener last week. Baltimore is also 1-1, but fell in their home opener last Sunday against the New Orleans Saints. Tony Genualdo, Fox News.
3: 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I'm Lori Waffenschmidt.
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0: When she was young in the 90s, she was the lone holdout on a jury of her own. And I had not heard this story until just now.
1: The insanity defense has been around in Massachusetts for 182 years. So I think it's well established. And I thought absolutely that she was not criminally responsible by reason of insanity. And the reason I felt that I feel so strongly about this holdout juror is because I was a holdout juror in a case, in the Daniel Rakowitz case. I don't know if people remember it, the butcher of Tompkins Square Park. It was
2: the guy who ate the victims?
1: Yes.
3: He was, you were on that jury?
1: Yes,
4: you're going to need to explain more.
1: Yes, I was. And
4: were
1: when
4: you
1: I
4: a lawyer never heard already? This story
1: I was,
4: before.
1: It was before I went to law school.
4: Oh, because I would have never
1: and,
4: put you on
1: and I, when I brought it up in the hot, when I brought it up at the Hot Topics meeting, I don't think everyone believed me. And then my producer looked it up, and I'm in the New York Times. And apparently, several jurors questioned afterwards said one holdout juror was principally responsible
2: for
1: preventing them from returning a guilty verdict. That was me. And it was because I saw clearly that he was psychotic.
2: Of course.
1: He was in a psychosis. He did not mean to kill her. And once he killed her, he panicked. He chopped up her body parts. Yes, boiled her body parts. Tried to commit the perfect crime and then fed her.
4: And you got this guy off?
1: And no. And, but he fed, that's how much I believe in the insanity defense. And he fed her body parts to the unhoused.
5: Excuse me, can I move over?
1: Yes.
5: I don't need to be around.
1: But all that being said, it was so clear to me in the jury room, and we were sequestered for 9 days. One juror threw a chair at me. They were so angry with me, but one by one, I picked them off and said, what about this? What about that? And we ended up, all 12, unanimously voting that he was not criminally responsible.
2: Just by hungry.
3: See, that's my issue with the law.
1: Of insanity.
3: That's
1: and,
3: the issue with
1: but
3: the
1: he
3: law.
1: Is still in a mental institution so being treated.
0: I told you I wasn't making that up. If you ever heard that story in your life, I wasn't familiar with this Butcher of Thompson Square Park story. It happened in 1991, so I was in high school, probably throwing hay bales and playing football, so I wasn't really paying attention to the New York crime scene. But what in the... So a dude... I went and looked. I had to go look all this up. So some dude rents out one of the rooms in his apartment to some lady who's from Sweden. She's like in her early 20s, and she's studying to be a... She's trying to be a dancer. She's going to like some conservatory, and she's actually dancing at a gentleman's club in Chelsea when this happened. He has a psychotic episode. He kills her. He boils her. He tries the soup. He likes it. He tries some other things. Like he specifically took her whole skull and made like a soup out of her brains. And then he packaged it up and thought it'd be cool to feed it to homeless people. A bunch of them ate it. You say, I mean, it sounds like I'm making this up. Like we're just straight from the depths of hell. Is this where we live now? And so Sonny Hostin, here's a story about the murderous, of course, women victimizing cannibal. She was an immigrant, too. He ate an immigrant. It's even worse. I'm sure Sonny would have probably got him off altogether if he had eaten a straight white guy. She probably would have gave him a high five. What in the heck just happened? But when we talk about suicidal empathy, isn't it great to know that Sonny Hostin can look at a guy who took a sweet little girl who was going to a conservatory, trying to be a professional dancer, offered her to rent his room, killed her, ate her, fed her body parts to other people. She can find sympathy with that guy, but not Arch Manning, right? She can find sympathy. I know, it's ridiculous, isn't it? Arch Manning needs to be condemned. You need to be condemned. All of America needs to be condemned. What about this cannibal murderer guy? Well, let's not make any assumptions. Now, here's the funny part. Did you hear in that video where Joy Behar said, Asuncion? Did you hear that? Because you just heard her real name. Listen to this part right here.
1: Looked it up, and I'm in the New York Times. And apparently, several jurors questioned afterwards.
0: So they show the article from the New York Times. Now listen to Behar.
1: One holdout juror was principally responsible.
2: Asuncion.
1: Preventing them from...
0: She says Asuncion because Asuncion is Sonny Hostin's real name. And Sonny Hostin was going to be on Nancy Grace, and Nancy Grace couldn't pronounce Asuncion. So she goes, she says, can you just go by Sonny? And of course, she's also been married, and so her last name changed. But her real name is Asuncion Cummings. Do you know what Asuncion means in Spanish? It means assumption. Kind of sounds similar, too. Dude, your name's Assumption? You're supposed to be like an air quotes journalist, and your name's Assumption? You're running around.

0: accusing everyone of racism and sexism and bigotry and jingoism and white supremacy, and your name's Assumption. What? You're dude, I promise I'm not making this up. I promise. She really did defend a cannibal. Her name really is Assumption. Here's another crazy part. The lady that also lectures you about reparations, she's about half white. Some of y'all don't remember. I do. This is one of the greatest days of my life when we learned a couple years ago she was on the Finding Your Roots TV show on PBS. Coming up after the break, I'm going to play you her response to finding out she's descended from slave traders. I'm James Parker. It's The James Show. 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
0: Sonny Hostin defended a cannibal. Helped him to avoid prison. Wants reparations. Accuses you, Arch Manning, and everybody of racism. Turns out she's descended from slave owners, slave traders, I should say. And the latest revelation that she just admitted to a couple days ago, she was a holdout jury in the Butcher of Thompson Square Park, a case in the 90s where she fought tooth and nail. And she found a point of empathy with a guy who had murdered an innocent woman, cut her into pieces, cooked her, ate her, fed her to homeless people. I mean, sounds like I'm making it up because it's so horrific. But this is a woman who hates this country. And you kind of feel like she doesn't really hate this country as much as she sort of hates herself. Because the thing she says about America, you know, racist, sexist, bigot, homophobe, all that good stuff. Here, I'll just give you one example here.
4: Very aspirational, and that's wonderful. But you know, I, because of my lived experience as an Afro-Latina, I'm able to look at this world with a different prism, and I'm able to tell this country and tell this audience and tell my fellow co-hosts some uncomfortable truths. This is a country based on racism and slavery, and founded in it. There is systemic racism
5: and misogyny.
4: And there are people that I've never met anyone that raises their hand and says, I am racist. However, there are people that seem to be able to look the other way when it comes to racism. So you have a president who.
0: Anyway, so let's go to her finding out on Finding Your Roots on PBS that she's descended from the slave trade. Oh, and also her grandfather, her maternal grandfather, is white Sephardic Jew.
14: Wow. I'm a little bit in shock. I just always thought of myself as Puerto Rican, you know, half Puerto Rican. I didn't think I was, my family was originally from Spain and slaveholders.
15: Yeah. So how are you feeling, my friend?
0: Hang on a second. The lady whose birth name is Asuncion didn't think that maybe somewhere someone in her family was from Spain? Like, your name's in Spanish! Oh, this is great. Oh, this is great. Here, let me finish this.
14: I think it's actually pretty interesting that my husband and I have shared roots.
15: Yeah.
14: So I do appreciate that. And I think it's great for our children to know this information. I guess it's a fact of life that this is how some people made their living.
0: Yeah.
14: On the backs of others. Wow.
0: Yeah, that was your family. Now, you find out that she, when they run the genetic test on her, she's only about half African, and she's like 38% white, and then there's a little smattering of others in there. So, I mean, like, she's a great person to pull for reparations, because she would have to take money out of her left pocket and put it in her right pocket, I guess, when that bill goes down. But this is the woman that goes out and just points a finger and calls everything racist, sexist, bigot, homophobe. You heard it in the previous segment. She'll condemn Arch Manning. She'll condemn Sidney Sweeney. But the cannibal, oh, well, come on. Have some empathy for your fellow man. Now, Sunny Hostin, some people are pointing out that, y'all, there's been signs that she's crazy for a while. This Sunny Hostin girl that, look, she's been nominated for like 6 Emmys. She's been on The View lecturing America and shaping public opinion for over a decade. You didn't even know her real name until yesterday. And look, a lot of people are pointing out other signs, like, look at how drastically she's changed her face with plastic surgery. It's like, I don't know. Like, she does have the Michael Jackson nose. And she looks like quite different than she did in some of her pictures from a couple decades ago. But, you know, Carolyn Leavitt had a nose job, too, kind of did the same thing. So I don't know if that counts as a sign of crazy. Here's what I think counts as a sign of crazy. She talked about getting back at her old boyfriend and the guy she ended up marrying, Emmanuel. Listen to this.
16: I agree with you, Joy. I think things end badly. Things, when things end, they're ending because things are bad. So they generally do end badly.
17: Right.
16: But I also think when you really care about someone, you can't be held responsible for how you possibly act, because that's love.
17: I just feel, I feel there's a story coming on. What happened?
16: No, I've told this story before. You know, Manny hung up the phone on me. And I went over to his house and I let myself in, and we were dating, and I took all of his phones out of every room, and I took his answering machine, because this was back in the day, and I bundled them all up and I put them on University Parkway in Maryland, and I let all the cars run over all of his phones.
18: You because he's a petrified hostage.
16: And because I think if you have that type of poor phone etiquette, you don't need phones.
18: I don't have these exits.
0: I'm sorry, dude. If you ever like put all my phones in a bag and threw them in the highway for cars to run over, I don't think I'd marry you after that. I think that would be kind of a deal breaker. What kind of argument are you people getting into? Because what? Because you didn't like his phone etiquette? So this is a lady who is constantly berating white people. Her herself is half white. She wants reparations. She's defended from slavers. She does not share the experience of the typical black American, although she frequently speaks on behalf of black Americans. But my black American friends that I was growing up with, absolutely zero of them had a white Sephardic Jewish grandfather. I bet you zero of them were descended from Puerto Rican slave traders. She's bilingual, which to her credit, but that's not the normal experience. That's not the typical black American experience. So just remember this when she tries to lecture you on, you know, racism or sexism or this country sucks. She takes both sides of the coin. Like here she is. Remember, she said she was Afro-Latina.
4: I think that's very aspirational, and that's wonderful. But you know, I because of my lived experience as an Afro-Latina.
0: Well, when it behooves her, she can turn around and say, my mom's white.
5: But I want to say one thing. I've said that I think the economy and crime are the big motivating factors in this election. But Barack Obama said something a couple weeks ago that stuck with me. This won't be a popular opinion at the table, but I worry that some of the far left has become so negative in how they talk about the other party.
19: These far left people. Sonny, both sides of this. Because the far left.
5: I said, hon, like I'm talking to my husband.
19: The far left did not storm the Capitol.
5: Last week you called white Republican women cockroaches.
19: Actually, I didn't. And
5: you said they're acting like cockroaches.
19: I used an assembly. Let me answer that.
5: Okay.
19: I used a metaphor.
20: Here's what I'm going to ask you all. Here's what I'm going to ask you to do.
19: Wow. Yeah.
20: I'm going to ask you to tone it down a bit because I can't hear anything.
0: Did you hear in there say, but my mom is white? So she can be Afro-Latina one day, her mom is white the next day. Which one is it? And this is the really sad part about the Sonny Hostin story. She is a beautiful, or could be, a beautiful representation of what America is. A little bit of Spanish, a little bit of black, a little bit of Jewish, a lot of white in there. You know, didn't exactly come here through the traditional means, but she is a mix-up of so many different races and cultures, and she herself could be a melting pot, and she would be a great spokesman if she loved this country. And she hates it. Coming up next, Scott Jennings demolishes the entire CNN panel who doesn't see any racism against white people in South Africa. I'm James Parker on News Talk 820, 93.3 FM, WBAP.
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1: On the ones.
2: In Dallas, an accident blocking three left lanes on 635 eastbound at Plano Road, causing stop-and-go traffic from Miller Road, Royal Lane. And also in Dallas, an accident blocking three lanes on 75 northbound at 635, causing stop-and-go traffic from North Park Northwest Highway. Your forecast from the WBAP On Time Experts 24/7 Weather Center.
3: I'm WFAA meteorologist Cassie Hyder. We're going to have a few showers and storms around this evening, but the coverage is going to be pretty low, only at about 10%. So many of us will stay dry as temperatures drop into the mid-70s overnight tonight. Tomorrow afternoon, we are expecting partly sunny skies. Temperatures will make it into the mid-90s with a 10% coverage of rain and storms. We will be dry on Tuesday.
2: It is now 95 degrees in Dallas, 97 degrees in Fort Worth. President Trump rejected a proposal from Iran calling for a seven-day ceasefire and the reopening of the Strait of Hormuz. U.S. Ambassador to the U.N. Mike Walsh joins NBC's Meet the Press.
6: This was, I think, a pretty cynical attempt to put something on the table that they knew was unacceptable. To ask for the release of the blockade, the sanctions, international sanctions, and access to billions in assets just to talk when we entered into a memorandum of agreement just a few months ago when it was immediately violated by attacking international shipping.
2: The Strait of Hormuz is a key route for global oil shipments, and the U.S. opposes Iran controlling the waterway or charging ship tolls. In your money news, KFC has a new restaurant concept, and it opened yesterday in McKinney. Known as Open House, it offers an expanded menu, including breakfast. The new eatery is part of the rebranding effort that was announced earlier this year by parent company Yum Brands. 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
0: Hey, well, at least we found a refugee. 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I'm James Parker. 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In just a second, you're going to hear Scott Jennings just taking on a table of four half-wits who have finally found a refugee group they don't support. Of course, white South Africans. But first, we go to Jason in Flower Mound. 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
7: Man, I am so astonished at what Sonny had to say. First, she's admitting that she's committed two crimes, possibly three. And then second, she said this amazing thing. You can't be held accountable for your actions if you're in love. So I guess every wife beater out there should use that.
0: Hang on. Are you like walking with the phone smashed on your face? Because it feels like the microphone hole is covered sometimes and then it's open
7: sometimes. No. Is that better?
0: Now just pull it away from your face a little bit.
7: Is that better?
0: Yeah, so what was the crime list again?
7: Yeah, at least two crimes. She committed a theft, and then she committed criminal mischief by allowing it to be destroyed. Now, she did not have a key, or they did not live together, but she let herself in.
0: That's burglary.
7: That's potentially a breaking and entering, or what we call burglary here, to commit a theft, which would be a felony.
0: Yeah, you're absolutely right, but your phone's driving us all nuts. Yeah, she did. She just admitted to like four crimes right there. And I just think it's bizarre how I don't know, not self-aware she is on the, she, what, you think it would be popular that you're telling the world you defended a cannibal murderer? Thank you very much for your call, Jason. Great point. Just work on your phone. Yeah, that's a strange one for those of you just joining us. You know, it's a Sunny Hostin soundbite that's going viral right now. A couple days ago, she admitted on her show that she was a lone holdout juror that saved a cannibal from going to prison. Scott Jennings was on CNN. This is going viral right now. If you haven't seen it on your phone already, you'll see it later. But I'm going to play the whole thing. This is almost 2.5 minutes. All right, I'll play the first 2 minutes of this. And the White House said most refugees in 2027 expect them to be white South Africans. Now, the left, Team Blue, has been so open to asylum seekers, like the guy that got shot in Austin by ICE last weekend. He's an asylum seeker. He's a refugee from Venezuela. Oh, they have a genocide going on in Venezuela? No, they don't have a genocide going on in Venezuela at all. I mean, they have a collapsed economy and a barely functioning government, but no genocide. Well, what about all the Haitians? They love the Haitians, you know, eating the dogs and cats. And there's no genocide going on there either. Well, what about all these other countries from Central America, El Salvador? Remember Abrego Garcia? Remember the Maryland father? Definitely wasn't a member of MS-13, that's for sure. But is there a genocide going on in El Salvador? No. But somehow, they've invented this new metric. How dare you can't let white South Africans in as refugees. There's not even a genocide going on in South Africa, as if that's ever been the metric. But Scott Jennings, man, I want his job. There's 1, 2, 3, 4, 5, 6 people at this table. 5 of them disagree with Scott Jennings. And you just can't lose an argument like this.
10: There is no genocide happening in South Africa. All of the political parties say that is not happening. There is no humanitarian group who has come out and said, hey, this is happening. It's not true. So what is happening here with the Trump administration?
11: Well, I'm glad we're finally fact-checking the use of the word genocide. It's positive development around here. Number one, to move forward.
0: Look, before he even gets into, he's making a great point. These are the people who throw the word genocide around like Starburst in a parade. Dude, they call everything Palestine's genocide. The trans people are being genocided. There's genocide everywhere except for where it's probably closer to the definition of genocide than everywhere else. I mean, have you seen what the white population of South Africa has done in the last 30 years? It hasn't exactly gone up. Anyway, he continues.
10: Deflecting this doesn't work in this
11: I'm not
10: instance.
11: Going to. I'm going to answer your question.
10: Okay. What's the answer?
11: It is simply, in my opinion, a reprioritization of the refugee program. There doesn't need to be a genocide occurring for the administration to conclude that there's some sort of racial discrimination and violence occurring against a population of people. That's what they believe is happening here. And for them to use the refugee program to resettle them. It is simply the administration's determination that this is a situation they want to engage in.
10: So you don't care if they're wrong. You don't care if they're absolutely out of their mind wrong.
11: Wrong that there's discrimination and violence against these people? Of course there is. I'm not arguing it's a genocide, but of course there's discrimination and violence against
12: people. I love how there's
11: I'll give you one more.
10: Killed in South Africa, most of them are black. You know where there is? Are you disputing that?
11: Are you disputing that this population of people has faced racial discrimination and violence?
10: So they deserve to come into this country, but other people who have faced racial discrimination and violence do not?
11: I didn't say that. You asked me why are they doing it, and I'm telling you it is simply a reprioritization of the refugee program. I'll give you two other things. Number
12: one, you think it's because they're white?
11: Number one, the administration.
10: Why are they specifically? There's all this thing about race-based. Well, we shouldn't be doing anything.
12: Right, and now
10: it is race-based. And suddenly, they are specifically allowing in white South Africans. Doesn't that sound to be very odd to you? And certainly racist.
11: Would you prefer
10: racist.
11: That anybody who is white be barred from accessing the program?
13: The straw man.
12: No,
10: that's
12: no.
10: not what this argument is. You know that's not what this argument
11: let me give
10: is
11: you,
10: about.
11: Let me give you two other things the administration said, which I agree with. Number one, populations that we resettle here ought to agree, ironclad agree to assimilation. And number two, populations that we resettle and allow here ought to be able to support themselves. Right now, there are Democrats across the country suing the administration over their use of the public charge rule. There are a number of reasons why the administration has reprioritized the refugee program. But to say that this population doesn't deserve it, I just don't think is true. Even if you agree, let's say we all agree there's no actual definition genocide, that doesn't mean they don't qualify for some sort of resettlement based on the administration's priorities and judgment.
0: All right, coming up next on the James Show, you're going to hear the evidence that of all the people who are being given refugee status and asylum status, you know, MSM-13 gang members and Tren de Araga gang members, that these white South Africans, especially the farmers in the rural areas, deserve it far more than the guy that got shot by ICE in Austin last weekend. I'm James Parker. It's the James Show, News Talk 820-93.3 FM, WBAP.
4: 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Morgan says gold could reach $6,000 an ounce by year end. 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
0: Why is it that they found a refugee population that they don't like? I'm James Parker. It's the James Show, News Talk 820-93.3 FM, WBAP. You know, I'm not even sure if there's a racial angle to this. I think it might just be all political, because I bet you the majority of South Afrikaners who move here are probably going to be on Team Red. They're rural, they're Western civilization, they're Christian. They do happen to be white, but they're also mostly farmers, and that just kind of overlaps with, oh my goodness, they may be more likely to vote for Team Red. We can't let these guys in. And the reason why I say it's probably not just straight up anti-white racism, because no one said boo about Ukrainians being let in as refugees. So, I mean, that's the best evidence I have against that. The thing that cracks me up, though, is they never really made the argument on why South Africans don't deserve to be, white South Africans don't deserve any sort of asylum or refugee status, other than the fact that there's not a genocide. But that's not the metric by which people are allowed refugee status. Like the guy that got shot in Austin from Venezuela, he's supposed to be a refugee. The guy from the Maryland father, the guy from El Salvador, there's not a genocide there. But those people can be. So they just invented this new hurdle that you have to jump, this new prerequisite. There has to be a genocide. No, there doesn't. No, there doesn't have to be. Now, here's the other thing. Go over to South Africa, see what's going on. And maybe there's not a genocide, but you got to think that there's some pretty hefty anti-white racism going on there. Let me give you an example a lot of listeners are already familiar with. Maybe you've heard this before, but here's a guy who founded a political party that isn't like some fringe group. They actually have seats in the South African parliament. He's in a stadium that looks like it's pretty full all the way in the seats, and most of the bottom where the field is full. So we're talking at least 80,000, maybe 100,000 people there. And they're chanting, kill the white man, kill the Boer, which is the white South Africans, kill the farmer. 100,000 people are openly chanting this, and it's on TV and it's on YouTube and you can go watch it at any time. But for the people who see racial discrimination or bigotry in an Arch Manning joke or a Sydney Sweeney jeans ad, when they actually are confronted with real racism, for them to not acknowledge it, it should just be baffling. Farmer.
5: Kill the Boer, the farmer. Brr, pa, pa, brr, pa, pa.
0: All right, now imagine being a white South African. You got to turn on TV and you see a stadium with 100,000 of your neighbors chanting all together in unison for your death. And then you got to go back on CNN and be like, they're not being oppressed. What are you talking about? That's not, there's no bigotry over there. Yeah, y'all saw bigotry in Bubba Wallace's garage tie, but you don't see bigotry in Kill the Boer, Kill the Farmer. You don't see the bigotry there. You don't see the threatening there. Oh, no, but don't go swimming with white people because they're dangerous.
10: There is no genocide happening in South Africa.
0: I can't stand that again. We're not doing that. So I think we've just seen CNN just loves migrants unless they don't fit the narrative. I guess they just love migrants who won't assimilate, the ones who don't contribute, the ones who will depend on government for life. What percentage of South African immigrants do you think are on welfare right now? Do you think it's more or less than the Somali population? So we've resettled thousands of these white South Africans. How many of them have opened a Learing Center? Huh? Dude, has Nick Shirley ever busted any white South Africans stealing your money through fraudulent daycare or home hospice or medical transportation or any of these other frauds that are being busted by the hour almost? How many of them have committed terror attacks? Seriously, in your entire life in America, has one terror attack been committed by a white South African? Because you can't say that about other refugee populations. There have been terror attacks from the Somali population. There have been terror attacks from the Afghan population. There have been terror attacks from many of the just various Muslim countries. The guy that shot up Austin on 6th Street earlier this year. How many white South Africans have shot up 6th Street? How many white South Africans have flown planes into building? How many white South Africans have driven their car through a crowd? And I don't know, maybe Waukesha at the Christmas parade, or maybe Bourbon Street on New Year's, or maybe even across the world, like in Bastille Day. There's not white South Africans even in Europe doing this. So, yeah, so we have to be sympathetic to Hamas, you know, who has no laws against incest, who says you can't rape your wife, who says women can't travel without a male, who allows honor killings for promiscuous women, who parachutes into music festivals, slaughters kids, rapes the women. But we can't have any more of these white South Africans. What is wrong with these people? You know, there's more than 20,000 people murdered every year in South Africa. They have something going on, folks. That is not normal. But it is nice to see that at some point when push comes to shove, They do have some limited immigration somewhere. They want open borders except for these people? That's messed up. And then they're going to accuse you of racism for supporting it. We actually have a population. You heard it yourself. 100,000 people. Kill the Boer, kill the farmer. And these people aren't discriminated against. They don't have a case. Insane. All right. Let's do Isaac and Burleson. 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Hey, Isaac.
19: Based on the data that only 2% of white farmers are experiencing actual violence compared to the black farmers. Also, the fact that you're bringing in these white Afrikaners and you guys are so against the Indians at UT, but it's amazed me that you're willing to accept the white farmers who also are receiving almost $5,000 from the government, United States government, to relocate, and they're getting stuff like iPads and laptops. But, you know, we don't want to do socialism in America unless you're the white African farmer.
0: How is that socialism?
19: the government passing out, giving out gifts and things to people who didn't earn it.
0: That's socialism?
19: Yeah.
0: Okay.
19: Yeah.
0: All right, Isaac.
19: Yeah.
0: You really feel like you just made a point there?
19: Yeah, I made a point there.
0: Now, here's what it sounds like.
19: Against Obama phones and but you know Trump gave out $5,000 and you guys are
0: okay. So all right, Isaac. Here's why that means nothing to me. If we didn't give him an iPad, would you be okay with him coming here, or would you still be opposed to it? So it's a non-starter. You're just bringing up other crap.
19: If they were in actual danger and there was actual violence taking place, in particular genocide, I would have no problem with it.
5: The poor, the farmer, the poor, the farmer, brr, pa, pa, brr, pa.
0: It's right in front of your face, Isaac. You're just choosing to not see it.
19: Yeah, I mean, we can pull up the... Yeah.
0: Other than the 100,000 people wishing their death, they're not oppressed. Parker, God, don't be silly. I'm James Parker. It's the James Show, News Talk 820, 93.3 FM, WBAP.
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0: CNN is complaining about African Americans? That's stupid. I'm James Parker. It's the James Show, News Talk 820, 93.3 FM, WBAP. I know. It's hilarious. Now they're griping because the Trump administration is letting in white South Africans in the refugee program, and they're saying they're going to ramp it up next year in CNN. Well, we at least found a limit to the open borders policy. Like, the only people they don't want storming our borders is white South Africans, which aren't they? Would they be African Americans? If they can't, I don't know. Let's just go to the phones. Chris and Keller, you're on News Talk 820-93.3 FM WBAP.
6: Yeah, it's just, you know, the left comes from one heck of a position of privilege, because you got these African, South Africans that you're talking about that are plainly saying, we want to kill the white man. You got the ones that Matt Walsh went down there and interviewed, and they know exactly what a woman is. You got the Muslims saying exactly what they want to do. It's like, we're the only people that can see something that's right in front of our face that is explained to us in clear language. And we go, oh, no, that's not what they said. What privilege must we have?
0: It's also like there's no discrimination, and I can play him. You heard the last caller, Isaac. I'm playing him a stadium full of 100,000 people chanting for the deaths of white South Africans. And he's like, why are these people? Yeah, they're not being discriminated against. Meanwhile, they see racism and hatred in a Sidney Sweeney Blue Jeans ad.
6: Yeah, they're not mincing words at all. They are telling you exactly what they intend to do. We just don't care to hear it, apparently.
0: Well, are you okay with letting in white South Africans under the refugee program?
6: Absolutely.
0: Yeah, well, I guess you're a terrible person then, Chris.
6: Prerogative?
0: Isn't it
6: our country's prerogative who to allow?
0: I mean, you would think. I mean, I don't know. I don't know what their explanation is for this, other than either they don't like white people, or it's just all that they don't think these people will end up voting for them. That's it.
6: Or they're anti-Trump no matter what it is, period, end of statement.
0: Kind of. Okay. I mean, I guess that's it too. But, I think if any other Republican president tried to do this, they would get similar criticism. So I'm not sure this is even Trump-centric. It's just,
6: I don't know that it's purely TDS.
0: I mean, is it more anti-Western civilization than white people?
6: Probably, yeah.
0: I don't know. I'd like to take the race angle out of this, but it's kind of hard when you're talking about South Africa. This is Lisa in Kennedale. You're on News Talk 820-93.3 FM WBAP.
7: Yes, I have to say, ever since Floyd, what's his name?
0: George.
7: George Floyd, they've been pushing that narrative of get the white man, okay? And now these people over there in South Africa, our people need to wake up and smell a coffee. These are the same kind of people that sold our ancestors into slavery, okay? The same type of mentality. And now we're over here and free and can do what we want to do and complaining because things are not the way we can't have everything our way, okay? But what I'm saying is this narrative has been pushed, and I believe there's people backing this narrative. And the stuff that's going on in Africa, that stuff's been going on against their own people, including our ancestors, for years. And that's all I have to say. And yes, they need to have them people come over here. They need to evacuate them and bring them over here in America. Thank you. That's all I have to say.
0: Oh, great call. That's Lisa in Kennedale. Knocking it out of the park. All right, that's going to about do it for the James Show. In the meantime, if you need more James Show action, I have all kinds of just absolutely brilliant highlights and videos on the social media feeds. Plus, they're videos. You can judge me based on my appearance. And, of course, the podcast. Go check that out. And if you're not already following me, it would mean a lot if you look me up on Facebook or Twitter or Instagram or YouTube or any of the things. 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
11: Heavy rain and flooding from New Jersey up to Massachusetts. I'm Lori Waffenschmidt from the 24-Hour Breaking News Center.
8: ClassicChevrolet.com, WBAP's first traffic and weather.
1: On the ones.
11: In Dallas, an accident blocking three right lanes on 75 southbound at Mid Park Road. That's causing stop-and-go traffic from Campbell Road. And in Dallas, a disable has been cleared on 635 westbound at Hillcrest Road, but it's still causing heavy traffic from 75 Central Expressway. Your forecast from the WBAP On Time Experts 24/7 Weather Center.
12: I'm WFAA meteorologist Cassie Hyder. Our skies will be partly cloudy this evening with a very low chance of rain and storms, about a 10% coverage. Overnight tonight, staying partly cloudy, and we drop into the mid-70s. We're expecting partly cloudy skies on your Monday, highs back in the mid-90s, a 10% coverage of rain. Dry on Tuesday, breezy, partly sunny with highs in the mid-90s.
11: Right now, it is 94 degrees in Dallas, 97 degrees in Fort Worth. The nor'easter weakening after bringing heavy rain and flooding from New Jersey to Massachusetts. Fox Weather's Brandi Campbell in Boston Harbor.
13: Some seeing significant coastal flooding over the last few days. All of this due to the push of water inland, calling for rescues in several locations. With rain still on the forecast for a couple days, we do have a level 2 out of 4 flash flood risk in place through Monday for parts of the Northeast. We've also had damaging winds, one of the highest gusts reported in Surf City, New Jersey, at 74 miles per hour. Across the Northeast, we've had reports of fallen trees, some taken down, power lines. Right now in Boston, incoming flights are delayed 4 hours on average due to the wind.
11: One man in Brooklyn, New York, was killed by a falling tree. Over 130,000 people are without power. Dallas Police Chief Daniel Como is scheduled to meet with the CEO of Flock Systems to discuss safeguards against misuse of the controversial cameras. Following the loss of a state grant, 321 Flock cameras in Dallas have been turned off, while 300 remain in use under a city contract. In your money news, a district judge in Fort Worth dissolved a temporary restraining order that prevented Westlake from voting on a data center near homes in Keller.
14: The judge criticized the attorneys for submitting extensive documents at the last minute, which led to the order's dissolution. Westlake City officials stated that they intend to follow Governor Abbott's directives on data center development. However, residents are still fighting against the data center and argue that they were not properly notified and that the zoning requirements were not followed. A hearing has been set for October 23rd to address the lawsuit filed against Westlake. Sean Allen, WBAP News.
11: At the end of the first quarter, the Dallas Cowboys ahead of the Baltimore Ravens 10-7 in their game in Rio in Brazil. 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I'm Lori Waffenschmidt.
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15: Hello and welcome to the DeWitt and Dunn Financial Hour. I am Josh Perkins. We also have Russell Wilhite in the studio today. Russell, how you doing?
3: Oh, it's great to be here, Josh. Wouldn't have it any other way.
15: Russell, can you believe how quickly this year has gone by?
3: I cannot.
15: It's insane.
3: And I think we say that, you know, just about every week, but it is blowing my mind. October's around the corner. We're going to blink. It's going to be Thanksgiving, Christmas, and New Year's. I just feel like the year and time really accelerates on the back end here. I just can't believe October's almost here. But we still have, you know, 90-plus, 100-degree temperatures. Maybe it's cooled off a little bit, but I don't think we're going to get that fall weather anytime.
15: Looks like we might get some storms coming up this next week. Might cool things off a little bit. We'll see. But, you know, it's crazy how so many people reach out to us that are anxious, ready to do something. They're looking at retirement right around the corner, looking at kind of the volatility that's been going on in the market. They're looking at their 401ks and their IRAs, and they're wondering, is this sustainable? Can I live off of this money if it's just jumping up and down? You know, what's the best strategy, right? We talk about it all the time. It's important as you're approaching retirement to have the right strategy in place to give you the peace of mind. There's so much stuff up in the air with our economy, with the midterms coming up, with oil prices jumping around, with the Iran war and conflict. It's just a lot to kind of handle and try and prepare for when it comes to retirement.
3: Yeah, there's so many of our listeners out there and just people we speak with on the phone or meet with in the office. These are concerns everyone's having, and they're trying to get a second opinion or try to just see, am I ready for retirement? Do I have a plan? Do I have enough money to retirement? What does retirement really mean as far as where do I get my income from? How do I live that lifestyle? I know sometimes people ask, they'll say, well, what's the magic number for retirement? You know, and someone might have in their mind that they need $1 million or whatever it is. But sometimes $1 million is more than enough. And sometimes it's not even close. Just really depends on your budget, your lifestyle, and what you kind of vision for your retirement. So the important thing is knowing that your nest egg, your 401k, your retirement accounts, I mean, that's your hard-earned money, and making sure that it's working for you, it's protected, and you have a plan enter retirement with confidence, and you're not having to worry about all the headline news and how that could derail retirement or set you back a few years. So,
15: you know, that's funny you mentioned that. A lot of times I get when people come into our office and they sit down and we're going over their situation, they ask me, well, what do you think? And it's usually early on, they kind of just tell us, you know, about their IRAs and their 401ks. And they almost want us to just kind of compare them to the average retiree. Am I doing better than average, or am I average, or am I really behind? And it comes down to what is your need, right? What do you want your retirement to look like? What income solutions or income sources do you have that you can count on during retirement? Everybody's different. Some people might have pensions. Some people might have rental properties, right? There's a lot of different ways to generate income during retirement. But one thing that is for sure, you have to have stable, steady income sources to be able to enjoy retirement.

0: don't really travel much, and they might live out in the country and just wake up and enjoy that lifestyle. And we have clients, I swear, they need to go on a vacation every month, and more money is just not enough money for them. And most of our clients, though, are going to be somewhere in the middle of those two extremes. So just really understanding too, not just the numbers, but what's that vision? What's that goal? What's that lifestyle look like? Are you going to sell the house and buy an RV? Are you going to move back home to be closer with your parents or with your kids and your grandkids? Or are you going to stay put because you have everything you need right where it is, regardless of what retirement's going to look like for you? Just making sure that you review your assets, your holdings, understand your risk score, understand what kind of risk you're taking for the reward, but also understanding that once you're retired, you don't have that wage, that salary, that income coming in from an employer or that 401k match anymore. So making sure that you're being effective with how you spend your money. It's your money, you've worked hard for it, and so many people, they might be scared to spend money because they don't want to run out of money, or they might just be willy-nilly, I'm gonna spend it all and run out of money way too quick. So you don't want to be on either of those boats. You really want to know what works and make sure that you're working with a financial professional that can help you with those goals and objectives.
1: Look, retirement is getting longer and longer for most people. I think statistically, most men live mid-80s, maybe even sometimes into the 90s. So you could very easily be retired for 20, 30 years. You have to have the right plan in place that's going to last you that long so that you don't end up, towards the tail end of your life in a bad situation where you either have to go back to work or potentially a burden on your loved ones, your family members, because you didn't have the right plan. So having a comprehensive plan where you have the ability to be able to maximize your Social Security, getting the most out of Social Security, that means that you don't have to tap into your investment as much. Making sure that you're maximizing all of your portfolio, being able to reduce risk, but also get the growth that's needed to be able to keep that portfolio growing and providing income during retirement. And also having the right tax strategy as well. You can keep more money in your portfolio, more money in your pocket, less money going to Uncle Sam and the IRS. That's obviously going to allow that money to be able to provide more income and longer longevity throughout your retirement.
0: Yeah, that's a huge concern. I get asked that all the time. Elaborate a little bit more on some of these tax strategies. I mean, I have this 401k, but it's all pre-tax, and I know whether I want to or need to or don't. The government's going to force me to start taking required minimum distributions in the future. I know that this additional income can affect my income tax bracket, my Medicare premiums. And so just making sure that every piece of the puzzle is working to your benefit, and you're not just hoping, praying, or going with the flow and finding out on the fly. So we have some great information about our firm on our website, dewittanddunn.com. We have live chat feature. If you have any questions you want to chat over to us, we can get back with you there. We have three different office locations in Fort Worth, Arlington, and North Dallas here in Addison. So helping just to find a good location for you to set up a meeting in the office or a Zoom meeting online. If you'd like to set up a meeting or have a conversation with an advisor here, give us a call today. It's 972-473-4700. Again, 972-473-4700. We're going to talk about some of the specific strategies and solutions we work with after the short break. We'll be right back.
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4: And welcome back to the DeWitt & Dunn Financial Hour. I'm Russell Wilhite along with Josh Perkins. Thanks for joining us this weekend. We're here every weekend, so whether this is your first time hearing us or you're joining us for weeks and weeks and years, we're excited to have you with us today.
5: Hey, I love coming in. I love talking about retirement strategies. You know, that's something that we do on a daily basis, helping people that are approaching retirement, people that are newly retired, making sure they have the right plan in place so there aren't any surprises during retirement.
4: Yeah, it's so exciting just to empower people because, you know, managing money and talking about solutions and strategies and numbers, you know, that's all good, fun, and exciting. But I really just get a kick out of just the whole process of education and asking questions, getting answers, and just empowering people with the knowledge so that they feel confident going into retirement with a plan. They know what their income sources are. They know the amount of risk that they are taking or the lack of risk, really. Just making sure you have a plan kind of set up to go into retirement with confidence. It's just so empowering, and I really enjoy that.
5: So, Russell, I'm sure there's many people out there that are listening that are either looking at retirement here in the next year or two, or maybe they recently retired this year, and they're not quite sure. You know, do I have the right plan? Do I have a comprehensive plan? You know, where's the best place to start to make sure that they can have that confidence?
4: Yeah, give us a call, 972-473-4700. But really, it all starts with just kind of looking at what you have, what it's doing, understanding, you know, what's after tax, what's pre-tax, your Roths, your IRAs, just really looking at all the accounts and getting a financial profile developed on who you are, what you're doing, and what your overall goals and plans are. A great place to start is just kind of having that checkup, taking a look at your current positions, your holdings, the risk and reward. Josh, I know you have this happen all the time, but Kathy and I had a really exciting meeting with a gentleman earlier this week, and running the report and reviewing his portfolio, he was really surprised to see, like, wow, look at this, these returns I've been getting. Look at how great the portfolio's grown and performed, and it has done really well. But what we talk about with the risk score, If that's a 1 being a 0, no risk, cash money in the bank, and a 99 being super risky, you really want to make sure you're balancing that risk for the reward. So, I mean, he's high up there on the scale in the mid to high 80s. Some of the funds and positions he held up in the 90s on the risk score, right? So, yeah, I hope when the market's doing well, if you're taking a 90 level of risk, that your portfolio is growing. But what we're looking at evaluating is, hey, we have a portfolio that's down here at like 60. And we're right there with your same rate of return you've had for the last 1, 2, 5 years with taking substantially less risk. So what's that look like and mean? It means that you're losing less money when the markets go down, because markets don't always go up. They can go down. And one of the funds I think he had there, it dropped almost 20% in the last week. So when you see just when you're looking at the little chart and it just dropped off like a cliff, I mean, that's the example of things we don't want to see in our portfolio.
5: Yeah, when you're designing an optimized portfolio, as you said, you want to look at not only your returns, which most people do, they open their statements, they're like, am I up? But you also want to understand how much downside risk do you have. As you said, markets don't always go up. So if the market goes down and you can reduce or protect your money better without sacrificing the upside, that ultimately is going to give you better growth and better stability during retirement. So that's a great way to grow your money. Let's talk about generating income, because as you're approaching retirement, in retirement, a lot of people aren't quite sure how to turn their 401ks and their IRAs, their nest egg that they've been saving their whole career, into income. We know pensions are becoming more and more rare. And so how can people turn that money into stable, steady income during retirement?
4: Yeah, you know, pensions used to be the way to go. These defined benefit plans just giving you that benefit, that payment, and that income for retirement. If you're fortunate enough to have a pension, that is good and great for you. Most of our listeners are on contribution plans like 401ks and various retirement accounts. So that's kind of put you in the driver's seat on investing and or how you draw and spend your money. If you hear our radio show before, we have a lot of exciting solutions, and we have market-based solutions too, but we like to look at some of the fixed indexed annuity strategies that are designed for guaranteed lifetime income at a high level that takes some money out of your retirement account, moves it over to fund a new income annuity strategy. And a lot of times people think, oh, the old annuities, you had to, you know, wait 10 years or you couldn't access your money. There's a lot of flexibility with the annuities today, where if you want to start income in 30 days, 1 year, 2 years, 5 years, or 10 years, you have that flexibility and you can look at guaranteed numbers, not the hypothetical what if, and if the market does 20% for the next 5 years, I can get this much money in income. So a pretty common scenario, did you know, at age 59 and a half, you can do what we call an in-service rollover with your 401k. That's not closing out your account. That's not causing any taxable event. That's just taking some of that money from the limited options with the 401k to fund a guaranteed income annuity strategy. So if a married couple, both age 60, they're going to take $1 million to fund a new annuity. They might work another 5 to 7 years, retire at 65, 67. They're not really sure yet. Well, when we look at the guaranteed numbers, if they wait 5 years at age 65, they can get a little over 10% payout guaranteed for life. We're looking at $103,000 guaranteed in joint lifetime income, whether you live to be 85, 95, or 125, this is guaranteed for both Mr. and Mrs. Life. 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So it's really about solving for your income guarantees and then working out the other details later on. 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Who doesn't love that?
5: 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It guarantees growth. 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And on top of that, if later on down the road, you have a long-term care situation where you have to hire somebody to come into your home and take care of you because your spouse isn't healthy enough to take care of you, or maybe you have to go into a facility, well, that has an income doubler. So if they're getting $100,000 a year, then it'll double to $200,000 to help cover the extra long-term care costs. Really cool feature that doesn't have any extra fees or costs associated with it.
4: Yeah, what I love working here with this firm is we're not captive advisors. We're not limited to what we can show you. If you go to a Toyota dealership or a Honda, they're going to show you and try to sell you the car on the lot. When we talk about these income annuity solutions, we run reports that shop the whole marketplace to really help compare and contrast what the best one, what the best fit is for you, whether you're single, whether you're married. And no matter where you're at in life, really help show, shop, and compare those numbers so that you're getting the best deal, the best payout on your investment. So if you're interested in having a report run or generate and just questions, comments, thoughts, just a interest in something that you may or may not know very much about, you can give us a call at 972-473-4700. You can go online to watch some of our educational videos and information there at dewittanddunn.com. We have a live chat feature as well if you just want to directly send over a question or shoot an email. However you'd like to connect to get additional information, that's what we're here for, and we look forward to hearing from you.
5: You know, Russell, there is an important date coming up here in October. So many of our listeners are probably thinking about Medicare, or they've got some letters. Medicare open enrollment's coming up here October 15th. Our next segment, we're going to talk about some of the changes and why it's important to first be aware of Medicare open enrollment and what that allows you to do during that time period and how you can get some more information on different Medicare plans. So if you have any questions, give us a call at 972-473-4700, and we'll be right back after the break.
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17: On the ones.
18: In Dallas, an accident blocking two left lanes on 635 eastbound at Plano Road, causing stop-and-go traffic from Miller Road, Royal Lane. And in Arlington, the off-ramp is partially blocked on 360 southbound, that off-ramp to eastbound 20. Your forecast from the WBAP on-time experts 24/7 Weather Center.
19: I'm WFAA meteorologist Cassie Heider. Our skies will be partly cloudy this evening with a very low chance of rain and storms, about a 10% coverage. Overnight tonight, staying partly cloudy, and we drop into the mid-70s. We're expecting partly cloudy skies on your Monday, highs back in the mid-90s, a 10% coverage of rain. Dry on Tuesday, breezy, partly sunny with highs in the mid-90s.
18: Right now it is the mid-90s, 95 degrees in Dallas, 96 degrees in Fort Worth. The Trump administration is about to reset fuel efficiency rules for automakers.
20: It's a major rollback of federal fuel economy standards for new cars and light trucks, giving automakers freedom to build more gas-powered vehicles. President Trump broke the news Saturday on Truth Social with a formal announcement due on Monday. The Biden White House had mandated a 50.4 miles per gallon standard by 2031. A proposal issued this past December would have lowered that requirement to an average of 34.5 miles per gallon for cars and light trucks by 2031. Paul Stevens, Fox News.
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4: And welcome back to the DeWitt and Dunn Financial Hour with your host, Josh Perkins. I'm Russell Wilhite. Thank you for joining us this very exciting weekend. Josh, I know we were just talking about before the break some of the guaranteed income solutions, just holistic planning that we do. But I think something that really sets us apart, and specifically you apart, is some of just your background knowledge and expertise in the Medicare department. I know that I probably get 20 plus phone calls a day about signing up for my Medicare plans. I'm really excited about that. And I know that some people, they call the 1-800 number, but Josh, with October 15th rolling around the corner, I know we have some updates. I know that there's some things you can and can't talk about yet, but what could you share with our listeners that we have to look forward to?
5: Well, the first thing that everybody needs to know is not to call the 1-800 numbers. You know, I don't care how much you like the celebrity on TV. That's not the person you're going to get whenever you call the 1-800 number. So I've had the opportunity to help thousands of families throughout my career with Medicare. It's a lot to kind of go over, for especially for people that are turning 65 and they know they need to do something. There's a lot of bad information out there. But October 15th is when Medicare annual election period starts. So that means that if you're on a Medicare Advantage plan, or if you're on a Medicare prescription drug plan, you have the ability to shop around and change plans for the following year. So it would start, your new plan would start January 1, 2027. Now, the end of annual election period is December 7th. So you have about 2.5 months there to kind of figure out what you're going to do. And it's not a lot of time. Insurance companies are required to send out what they call as annual notices of change. And so I think many people are going to be kind of surprised at their annual notice of change. So if you're already on a plan, the insurance company is going to mail out a letter telling you what has changed from 2026 to 2027. Generally speaking, a lot of the Medicare Advantage plans are cutting benefits, meaning that you're going to have higher copays. You're going to have potentially higher premiums. If you're on a $0 premium plan, you might be, so there's some companies that are increasing their premiums to like $12, $20, $30 a month versus the $0 plan you were on. We're seeing higher max out-of-pockets, potentially higher deductibles. So generally speaking, overall, you're going to see a lot of benefits either reduced or your cost increased. So I think it's really important, if you haven't sat down and compared plans and shopped around, at least in the last couple of years, it would be important for you to do so, because there are going to be some pretty significant changes. Things that I can't specifically talk about, and talk about specific companies or specific changes on the particular plans, but it's important for you to understand what's going to happen in your plan to make sure that you're on the right plan. There are some companies that are changing networks. Maybe they were contracted with your doctor this year and they might not be contracted with your doctor next year. Or they might be reducing benefits on certain prescriptions that you're taking. The reshopping and making sure that whenever you go to the pharmacy first thing in January, you're not surprised when you have to pay $637 that you weren't paying for last year. So reshopping these things, it's really important that you stay on top of that so there's no surprises.
4: Yeah, I think a lot of times people, including myself, if I got something signed up with my my cable internet, my insurance, whatever, if it ain't changing or bothering me, I'm just going to stick with what I have. But I think it's so important that you at least compare prices and coverage just so you know what else is out there. And it can be a big old headache to try to just do it yourself. That's why Josh is here and looking and reaching an expert that can really help you navigate all the nuances of what exists and what's changing and making sure you're on the best plan for you. I know too, people sometimes they say, well, I'm not going to retire yet. I'm still working. I have insurance with my employer. Maybe I'll look at this later. I mean, do I even need to look at Medicare now if I'm still working and on a plan with my employer? Or?
5: Well, it depends. I actually just had that conversation recently. One of our current clients, his spouse is turning 65. He's been one of my Medicare clients for a while, but he called me up and said, hey, you know, my wife's turning 65. Does she need to worry about getting on Medicare? Because she's still working. She likes her insurance. Well, I told him the same thing I tell everybody. It really depends on what you want. But if you just want the easiest path and you're super happy with your group health insurance and it's cheap and you don't have any major health issues or maybe any major surgeries, then you can, for the most part, just stay on your group health insurance, continue to work and not have to worry about Medicare, not have to worry about penalties. But that's the easy route. And sometimes the easy route isn't necessarily the best route. What I would advise, if you want to make sure you're doing the best solution, would be to compare. Figure out exactly what your deductibles are, figure out what your coinsurance is, figure out what your max out-of-pocket is and what your cost is. How much are they pulling out of your check to pay for the health insurance at your work? And then compare that to what options are available in the Medicare world. And what I have seen, a lot of times you can save money and have more coverage, more benefits getting on Medicare versus these group health plans. You have to think your employer is trying to cut costs and save money. Most employers are trying to save money the best they can. So what I've seen is a lot of employers are cutting benefits on their health insurance, meaning increasing deductibles. So whether you're, you know, super healthy or sick, you have one medical issue, and then now you're out $2,000 just because you have a really high deductible. So shopping around, comparing, making sure that you find the best plan, meaning the best coverage at the lowest cost. Sometimes that can be in Medicare, but sometimes it's better to stay in your group plan. So it really depends on your situation. The doing the comparisons is kind of difficult, like you said. It's a hassle to try and figure it out on your own. That's why you can give us a call. We can sit down, we can do it Zoom or over the phone or in our office and help you do those comparisons so you can make sure you're on the right plan for you.
4: Yeah, I think it's great just to be able to sit down with an expert to navigate all these nuances so that you're not having to guess or figure it out on your own. That's something here at DeWitt & Dunn Financial, just another service that we offer. I think Josh only has two or three spots left available. I'm just kidding, but get out ahead if that's something you're interested in, because his calendar does fill up. It's not something you want to kind of wait around to the last minute and then just be scrambling and hoping that you can kind of figure it out on your own. I know, too, when we talk about, say, income and retirement, well, if you're taking too much income, that can bump up your Medicare premiums as well. Whether you want to or not, you have this big 401k, this tax ticking time bomb, and now you've hit R&D age and the government's forcing you to take these withdrawals you don't want to make. Well, that's also reported as income. And so all of this can really affect Medicare as well, right?
5: Yeah, you can get put into a high Medicare bracket, forcing you to pay sometimes twice as much as you would if you didn't have that high of an income. So that's a big part of having a comprehensive retirement plan like we talked about previously, making sure you have all of these things mapped out so there's no gotchas or surprises where you end up having to pay more than you should.
4: Yeah, I just think it's so, again, empowering with that knowledge, because it's fun to be sitting in on parts of meetings and where, you know, you're talking to someone and they're very well knowledged in their own finances themselves. But to be able to point out little things that they may or may not have considered, or may not just have a good handle or grasp on what that does for them, or just different quote unquote speed bumps in the road that you might want to watch out for. There's a lot you can do with comprehensive planning. I can't tell you how many times I hear, Russell, I just wish I would have called your office 2, 3, 5 years ago. I really wish I would have taken action when I first heard that radio show so long ago. And there's never too late of a time, but there is no time like the present just to reach out, have a review, whether it's, hey, everything looks good and let's talk again next year. Whether you're in your 50s, your 60s, your 70s, it doesn't matter. Just to be able to sit down with a professional, go through your situation, your accounts, your risk score, your income sources, all of the above, and feel like you're have a good handle on your situation and you have that confidence for retirement.
5: You know, Russell, one of the things that I get asked quite a bit is, you know, what do I do with my lazy money? Some people see their CDs interest rates getting lower and lower, or they see their money market accounts getting lower and lower. So on our next segment, I want to talk about those people that want to have this money getting higher rates of return, but they don't necessarily want to take a lot of risk. That's what we're going to talk about in our next segment. If you have any questions about Medicare or creating an income plan, give us a call, 972-473-4700. We'll be right back after the break.
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5: And welcome back. You are listening to the DeWitt and Dunn Financial Hour. My name is Josh Perkins, and I also have Russell Wilhite in the studio with me today. Russell, we've gone over quite a bit of stuff, quite a bit of things that, you know, we implement with people that call in and meet with us on a regular basis, whether they're looking to create a comprehensive retirement plan, or maybe they're looking to reduce some taxes or potentially get some help on Medicare. But one of the questions we get a lot is, how can I get my lazy money, or how can I get this money working better without putting it in the stock market and taking a lot of risk?
4: Yeah, you got your income plan figured out, your Medicare, you have all these different investments and your risk score. But like you say, there's so many of our listeners and clients who they have, you referred to, lazy money. Just I don't want to take risk. I just want a good rate of return. Maybe that just means renewing CDs every time they come due. But they're always want the best deal, the best bang for your buck. I don't want to take risks, but how can I make money on my money and not just have it sit there losing value to inflation, right? So we talk about some of these income annuities earlier in the show. Well, let's just talk about a fixed annuity real quick. Very plain Jane, very vanilla. No flavor, no fees, no caps, no income, no nada. So right now we have fixed rates as high as 6.15% on a 5-year fixed rate. Again, no fee, no market risk, 6.15 compound annual interest. Where else can you find that with some guaranteed fixed rates? We also have 3-year rates at like 5.8%. Just really depends on what you're kind of looking for. If you want to leave the money there and grow and compound, or if you want to need to take withdrawals, we can talk about different rates and things. We have a lot of those tools in our toolbox, so to speak. Outside of the income annuities, the fixed annuities, and now we also have just kind of growth or accumulation fixed indexed annuities. So one of the exciting ones out there right now today, everyone loves a good bonus. This particular annuity will give you a 16% bonus on your money day one. No fee, no risk, and you can make up to 6.5% each and every year, depending on the S&P 500. Goes up, you make money, the market goes down, negative 10, 20, 30%, you don't lose a penny of your money. So in 1 year's time with a 16% bonus and you hit the 6.5% cap, you can be up over 22% on your original investment with no fee or downside risk. Where else can you find that?
5: You're definitely not going to find that at your local bank in their CDs. Now, I see a big mistake that a lot of people make is they're chasing CDs every 6 months or 9 months because, you know, banks aren't offering any long-term decent rates right now because they suspect that interest rates are going to probably go down, even though we recently had the Fed raise interest rates. But over the long run, this administration is doing everything they possibly can to try and cut rates. And so banks don't want to lock in higher rates for a long period of time.
4: Let me say, too, with the annuities, unless you're taking distributions, that's all growing tax deferred. So unlike your CDs, you got to constantly renew the money in your annuity for that 5-year fixed period or the 10-year strategy. It's tax deferred, so you're not having to worry about that.
5: You're telling me that I make 2% down at my local bank on my CD, and then the IRS has to take a chunk of that 2% every single year that I make?
4: Hey,
5: that
4: money? What do they say? Only two things for sure in this life, death and taxes. So Uncle Sam's going to come get his, right? But we also have great, exciting managed solutions. We can talk about different ways to buy, hold, invest in the market. But Josh, I know you really like to talk about some of our structured notes. These are a little bit different from just an annuity or investing in the S&P 500. Why don't you talk about those?
5: You know, over the last few months, I've had quite a few of our clients that have came during reviews or whatever. They reach out to us and they said, I have this money. You know, I really don't want to lock it up for 5 years or 10 years. I don't want to take a lot of risk, but I think that the market has good opportunity to go up over the next couple of years. And I want to be able to participate in that. But they understand that if the market goes down, I mean, markets were near all-time highs not too long ago. the market goes down, they don't want to take all that risk as well. So what I love about the structured note, it's a great stepping stone to get some lazy money, maybe some of your bank money or CD money or money market account. It's a great stepping stone to get it into the market. It'll allow you to have uncapped gains on the upside. So if the market goes up, you're going to make really good returns as the market goes up, but it has some extra protection that you don't get investing in index funds. If the market goes down, we're able to put a buffer or a protection where it absorbs the first certain percentage of loss. So if it goes down beyond that buffer point, you're protected against the first percentage. One of my favorites is the dual directional. That allows you to actually make money on the upside and potentially make money on the downside. So if the market is negative, but it doesn't break that buffer threshold, the minus turns into a positive and you actually make money. So many of our clients are taking that lazy money, getting really good returns, and but still having good protection on the downside. And these are short terms. We have some as short as 12 months. And then I think the longest one we have is 24 months. So if you don't have that money earmarked to spend in the next 12 to 24 months, but you want to get better rates of return, better growth opportunity, and you don't want to take a lot of risk, what a great strategy.
4: Yeah, I love that. And I know our clients do too, especially on these reviews where they can see how much they've been making and growing. I know too, the exciting opportunity to make money if the market were to go down. Some people out there might have heard of different option strategies, and those get complex and risky. But something that's very straightforward and understand how I don't have to just sit in cash for the next who knows how long and hope for a buying opportunity. I can participate and make money if the market goes up, or and make money if the market goes down. Those get a lot of attention. It's something that you don't hear from about at your bank or probably your other local financial advisor, or for sure within your 401k plan. So
5: yeah, these are proprietary strategies that we have a relationship with our brokerage that allows us to go shop kind of the high quality banks and try and find the best rates possible for our clients.
4: So if any of those exciting solutions sound interesting to you, whether you just want to get information, get a second opinion, have your risk score analysis, or get a comprehensive plan entering, going through and to retirement, whatever that looks like, questions on Medicare, getting ahead of the calendar and getting set up for those kind of review meetings, visit our website, go online at dewittanddunn.com. You can find great information. You can request a meeting. You can use our live chat feature, or you can simply give us a call at 972-473-4700. Again, 972-473-4700. I'm Russell Wilhite along with Josh Perkins. Thank you for joining us this weekend, and we'll look forward to meeting with you, speaking with you soon.
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17: On the ones.
18: In Dallas, construction blocks the express lane. That's 635 eastbound at 35E. And in Arlington, the off-ramp is partially blocked on 360 southbound, that off-ramp to eastbound 20. Your forecast from the WBAP on-time experts 24/7 Weather Center.
19: I'm WFAA meteorologist Cassie Hyder. We're going to be partly cloudy this evening with a very low chance of rain and storms, only a 10% coverage. Overnight tonight, partly cloudy and we drop into the mid-70s. Monday afternoon, partly sunny, highs of the mid-90s with a 10% coverage of rain, so most stay dry again. We're dry on Tuesday, but rain chances return on Wednesday.
18: Thank you, Cassie. Right now it is 95 degrees in both Dallas and Fort Worth. Five men arrested today near a UK military base also used by American forces.
7: British counterterrorism police are now leading this investigation alongside local and also military assets in the area. Gloucestershire police say they received a call for three suspicious vehicles traveling towards the base. Armed officers responded before they reached it and arrested five men on suspicion of committing offenses under the Explosives Act. 85 homes were evacuated while the Army's bomb disposal team examined those vehicles with a robot at times. At last check, all 85 homes, people still cannot return back.
18: Fox's Stephanie Bennett in London. In your money news, a district judge in Fort Worth dissolved a temporary restraining order that prevented Westlake from voting on a data center near homes in Keller. The judge criticized the attorneys for submitting extensive documents at the last minute. Westlake city officials say they intend to follow Governor Abbott's directives on data center development. A hearing has been set for October 23rd to address the lawsuit filed against Westlake. And it is halftime in the Brazilian-centered game between the Cowboys and the Ravens. Baltimore leads 17-13. Keep connected, DFW, on your home for WBAP's morning news, weekdays 4 a.m. till 9. That starts with the Bongino Report at 4 a.m., only on News Talk 820 and 93.3 FM, WBAP. I'm Lori Waffenschmidt.
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19: I'm Shannon Breed. A special hour on the rise of China following a high-stakes summit here in Washington, sparking new questions on everything from AI to China's relationship with Iran.
12: America is very happy about this visit, and I'm sure China is very happy.
10: The president and I are like two people that's charting the course for the great ship of China-U.S. relations.
19: A lavish welcome in public for the leader of America's biggest competitor, while behind closed doors, frank discussions on tariffs, trade, and Taiwan. The U.S. ambassador to China, David Perdue, on what was accomplished and what work remains. And
14: we cannot afford to not be at the leading edge of AI, because it's going to happen. And if it's going to happen, we should benefit from it and we should be in the lead.
19: Artificial intelligence and data centers take center stage as the U.S. and China debate how to keep human control of AI. We'll discuss with foreign policy experts Michael Pillsbury and Gordon Chang. Plus,
20: I was taken out of the prison very suddenly and given freedom. So I think that the Holy Spirit inside me was somehow preparing me for this.
19: Pastor Ezra Jin speaking out after months in a Chinese prison for leading an underground church. All right now, on Fox News Sunday, the rise of China. Hello from Fox News in Washington. We begin with a look at some of today's top stories. Police in the UK have arrested several men over suspected explosives offenses near Royal Air Force Base Fairford, a base used by American forces for airstrikes in Iran. Police have evacuated homes in that area. And a powerful, slow-moving nor'easter storm is causing widespread coastal flooding and high winds from New Jersey to Massachusetts. New York's governor has declared a state of emergency for New York City and other coastal areas. More than 100,000 homes are without power and hundreds of flights have been grounded. The storm is expected to continue to impact the Northeast through Monday. Fox Weather's Brandi Campbell is in Hull, Massachusetts with the latest. Hello, Brandi.
21: Hey, Shannon, believe it or not, this nor'easter is finally starting to weaken after it formed late last week. We're here in Hull, Massachusetts, where we're about 260 miles away from the core of the storm, but you can see we are really feeling the brunt of the winds here as we are also watching the ocean effect, the waves starting to get closer to the seawall here along Hull. Now, I want to show you what we've seen along other coastal communities. This video out of Wildwood, New Jersey, where they've seen significant coastal flooding due to the push of water inland over the last few days. It's called for rescues in several locations. We've also dealt with damaging winds, of course, widespread power outages and impacts to travel. Shannon, this storm is expected to move onto land along the New Jersey coast today. Back to you.
19: All right, Fox Weather's Brandi Campbell. My goodness, thank you very much. We'll continue tracking this storm throughout the day and the weekend. Now to our focus on the rise of China. President Xi and his wife are back in China following a three-day summit here in Washington. What got accomplished? What's still on the table for discussion? Well, Ambassador David Perdue joins us in just a moment. But first, Fox News senior international correspondent Steve Harrigan reports from China.
26: The eighth meeting between Presidents Xi and Trump was marked by demonstrations of respect and compliments in front of the cameras, including a tarmac greeting and a state dinner with U.S. tech elite.
12: We've had a tremendous visit from two spectacular people, and we've really enjoyed it, and I think we've made tremendous strides. We've made great strides, very positive for both countries.
27: I want to thank the Honorable President and First Lady for everything they've done for myself and my wife during this visit. Everything is down to the highest order of perfection, and there is thought in every little detail. It is greatly appreciated.
26: Off camera, China poses a series of military and economic challenges to the U.S. on multiple fronts. China's Navy is larger than the U.S. Navy, and it has an advantage in shipbuilding capacity. A potential conflict in Taiwan, just 100 miles away from the mainland, would give China a geographic advantage for its large inventory of ballistic and cruise missiles. A second challenge comes from China's huge civilian industry in drones, batteries, and robotics. Most of the technologies are dual use, with the factories, engineering, and supply chain already in place before any military conflict might begin. Chinese car production could serve as a model for world economic domination. The Chinese government was able to subsidize and protect EV production, build on a massive scale, and export aggressively, putting some European car manufacturers at risk. Now the government is throwing its whole

0: China already demonstrated its leverage by restricting their exports last year. China's driving force at the top is still 73-year-old President Xi, now in his third term and 14th year in power. China abolished presidential term limits in 2018. The tariff truce between China and the U.S. has been extended until January. The two leaders are expected to meet again in China in November. Steve Harrigan, Fox News.
1: And thanks to Steve Harrigan for that report. Now to reaction to the summit. The New York Times writes, at least in public, President Trump seemed more focused on playing host than challenging his geopolitical rival. But what happened behind closed doors? Well, the U.S. ambassador to China, David Perdue, was there and joins us live. Ambassador, welcome. Good to have you with us. So let's start with one of the toughest issues, which is Iran. You have said we made clear to them that any help China is giving to Iran is totally unacceptable. You know the reporting on this, that they are sending parts that can be used in drones, that they're sharing intelligence that could lead to U.S. service members being killed, and they're still the major buyer of Iran's oil. So what was the message, and what are the consequences if China does continue to assist Iran?
2: Well, President Trump for some time has made it very clear that any help that China would give Iran, whether it be intelligence or parts or direct military equipment, would be totally unacceptable. He reiterated that this week. President Xi assured him that changes had been made, that they were looking into it, they had looked into it, and we see some improvement in that. But it's an ongoing effort that we have to make sure that they stay out of that. By the way, in May, and they reasserted it this time, they have agreement on some major issues. These were, I think, very successful results of a conversation we've been having with them, and that is President Xi Jinping agreed in May, and he reiterated it here, that they support no nuclear weapon in Iran. That's huge. Secondly, they support an open Strait of Hormuz. And third, they support forever no tolls in the region.
1: So what do you say to lawmakers who are concerned about exactly what is happening and what we are allowing to go on? I want to play something from Senator Blumenthal. He's a Democrat, clearly had many problems with this visit this week.
3: For the president to be feting and celebrating Xi while he is aiding Iran, which is trying to kill our sons and daughters, is absolutely abhorrent. And I am shocked and deeply alarmed that the president, in effect, is kowtowing to him and failing to release the money that Taiwan needs to defend itself.
1: And I want to get to Taiwan, but before we leave this issue of Iran, what are the penalties? What are the sanctions? I mean, sanctioning additional Chinese banking operations? I mean, you have a deep knowledge of this, having served in the Senate and what you're doing now. What are the teeth to us when it comes to these threats regarding Iran and China?
2: Well, Senator Blumenthal is a friend of mine, an ex-colleague, and while we differ on this, there are things going on that he hasn't mentioned there. For some time, we've been sanctioning companies that have been aiding Iran. There are other things that we can do, and China knows that. We've told them about that. The main thing right now, though, is we continue the drumbeat of these conversations. This is the third top-to-top meeting we've had between President Xi and President Trump, Busan, May, and now Washington, D.C. People say, well, why was he hosting it? Well, he was on the global stage this week. I mean, he was in UNGA. He met with many state leaders there. Up until midnight that last night, he was there. And some of these were unscheduled bilats, and great progress is being made. So we're galvanizing the rest of the world about Iran. We're galvanizing the rest of the world about the weaponization of some of these single-source dominant positions that China has. And it's gratifying to see the allies now, even though we have trade disagreements with them, that we see them coming to us about that.
1: Okay, let's talk Taiwan, because there are billions in aid packages and arms and weapons orders from Taiwan that are sitting on the sidelines. A number of senators, including Republicans, they've sent a letter over to Secretaries Rubio and Hegseth saying they're very concerned about this. It reads in part, it's difficult to imagine how the United States might credibly project influence deterrence in the Indo-Pacific if the price of keeping up diplomatic appearances is denying our partners key deterrent capabilities. Are we denying what Taiwan says it needs to defend itself in order to appease Xi? And what is the message to Taiwan?
2: Well, first of all, that's absolutely not the case. I can tell you, I've been in every one of these conversations. President Trump is as strong on Taiwan as I've ever seen anybody. He's made it very clear that we have not changed the One China policy. We support the Taiwan Relations Act, the three communiques, the six assurances. President Xi has heard that repeatedly from President Donald Trump. President Trump has already sold 50% more arms to Taiwan than any other president since 1979. And so I don't accept the premise that, he's not doing all that we should be doing for Taiwan.
1: Will those things move forward? Will the delays, whatever they may be on these, $20 billion in aid and armaments, will that be expedited?
2: Well, earlier, President Trump's already approved $11 billion. There are continuing conversations about other

0: sales. He and President Xi talk about that every time they get together. But President Trump continues to say, hey, we sell arms to other people around the world. He actually asked President Xi would he like to buy some at one point. But our support for that has not changed. We don't support independence and we don't support coercion.
1: Okay, let's talk about some other things, including intelligence. The president calls it super intelligence. A lot of people call it artificial intelligence to this point. This is the readout from the White House Friday night. The two countries established the U.S.-China super intelligence dialogue to exchange views on risks and benefits related to SI. The next exchange will occur by November 26. U.S. and China agreed to establish a bilateral communication channel for SI incidents. Now, it's not that long ago that we remember COVID was spreading through China, and not only did they not pick up the phone and call us and other countries to warn us about what's happening, they actively fought against our investigations and need for transparency. What makes you think, why should we believe they'd be willing to pick up the phone and call us if there's an AI threat, especially if it's specifically to the U.S.?
0: Well, this is part of my job. I mean, I'm representing this administration and executing their foreign policy, and this is what we're trying to do, is to make sure they see the importance. And I think on SI, AI, I think they're beginning to. I mean, they see the threat to them just like we see the threat. They've also seen the same sort of threat, although at a different dimension, for the ICC, and they now are talking to with us about that. We've been trying to do that for some time. So we see progress there. This is one that nobody knows what how big this is really going to be. I mean, a lot of these tech giants were there this week. Mm-hmm. They continue to have the dialogue with the government. So this is ongoing, and we're going to continue to engage China on that.
1: So I want to ask you also about these state decrees that they have internally in China, which essentially do a couple of things. They make it criminalizing investigations or audits into their supply chain issues, and we've got the issue with rare earths and other things with them. But also, there are threats to freeze corporate assets of U.S. companies if we comply with American law. There's also a pushback on other countries if they cooperate in our sanctions against China. If they're trying to defang all the things we're trying to do for enforcement, how does anything we do work as leverage?
0: Well, this is the open conflict that we had with China. You know, back in April of last year, they put the export regime process in place for rare earth elements and magnets. Then in October 9th, they weaponized that by expanding that to the entire world. And now in April of this year, I believe they've weaponized it even further by escalating it to the point where they make any diversification effort away from China a criminal offense, mm-hmm. where they can arrest people, prosecute criminally, seize assets, exit ban, and so forth. In addition, they passed another state council decree that says that if you honor a U.S. sanction, your people can be arrested. This is a single source dominant position that China is weaponizing against the world right now, and we have committed to them that this is unacceptable. We are not going to live in a world where we have to go to China and kowtow to do business the way we want. But this is not, it didn't just start here. And 20 years ago, the United States had single source dominant position in rare earth, magnets, commercial shipbuilding, pharmaceuticals. And all these have been absconded by China in a way that we allowed over the last 20 years. So President Trump has stood up now and said, enough, we're going to defend America now, we're going to be independent.
1: Well, there's a lot more to discuss, it sounds like, on the table. Two more meetings coming this year, and we look for substantive. And we know tomorrow we'll get some from the U.S. Trade Representative Jamison Greer, too, about hopefully the ag buys from our farmers and more on the rare earth minerals. Ambassador, thank you.
0: Thank
1: Good
0: you.
1: To see you. All right, when we come back, President Trump turns his attention to the midterm elections. We're going to get a report from Alex Hoff on the president's week ahead. And later, we're going to travel to Ohio to talk to voters about a hot-button issue showing up in campaign ads across the political spectrum, anger over AI data center construction.
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7: With the China summit wrapped and two Trump Xi meetings set for later this year, there are still many other foreign policy concerns on President Trump's agenda, from the ongoing Iran conflict to the Russian war on Ukraine. Alex Hoff joins us from the White House with a look at those issues. Hello, Alex.
8: Hi, Shannon. Well, President Trump has rejected Iran's latest ceasefire proposal. The way the administration sees it, why should the U.S. be giving in to demands when Iran has backed itself into a corner? Listen.
9: They made a proposal, but I've rejected it. What they want to do is immediately open the Hormuz Strait. You know why? Because they're dying. You know why they're dying? Because they have no money coming in. Because they get their money from the Hormuz Strait. So they outsmarted themselves.
8: Well, President Trump says his Chinese counterpart agreed during their three-day summit that Iran cannot have a nuclear weapon. The president has not confirmed if he confronted President Xi about China allegedly assisting Iran. And President Zelensky said that he urged President Trump to call on China to help end Russia's war in Ukraine. The two spoke at the UN General Assembly.
9: I spoke to him a lot, and he's going along, and Putin's going along, and someday, hopefully in the not-too-distant future, maybe before the heavy winter, they'll make a deal.
8: And given President Trump's UN comments that Cuba's government, quote, will fail, I asked the president this weekend about the potential for U.S. military action there. He said he doesn't believe that will be necessary. And this week, the president is set to travel to Alabama and Oklahoma to make a midterm push for Republicans. In a Truth Social post yesterday, the president pushed back on accusations that any Republican candidate would be trying to distance themselves from him. Shannon.
7: All right, Alex Hoff at the White House, thank you very much. So just hours after President Xi left the U.S., China's vice president gave a speech at the U.N. that struck a decidedly different tone than the summit here in Washington. So where does the relationship go from here? Let's bring in two men who know China very well. Gordon Chang, distinguished senior fellow with the Gatestone Institute, and Fox News contributor Michael Pillsbury, who is a senior advisor to American Global Strategies and just back from Beijing. Welcome to you both, gentlemen. Let me read this from Reuters. They say, at the U.N., China pushed back against the United States in its speech at the U.N. General Assembly on Saturday, saying sovereignty of countries in the Gulf should be respected and urging the, quote, relevant country to stop threatening Cuba and lift its blockade on it. Gordon, what do you make of that speech?
10: Well, certainly China opposes the United States across the board. And I think it's time for, you know, China says, oh, the United States is disrupting the Middle East. Well, I think it's time for the United States to actually talk about how Iran got a nuclear weapons program. it got it by China directly and indirectly supplying Iran with everything that it needed, equipment, materials, and technology. The United States is not fighting back on the information front, and that leaves it wide open for China, and that's why Chinese representatives can say anything they want in public, because we haven't really been countering them to the extent that we absolutely need to do.
7: So, Council on Foreign Relations had this take. It says it looks like both President Xi and President Trump are quite comfortable with the status quo, both believing that time is on their side. Time for the United States to reduce its dependence on critical inputs China controls, and time for China to wait out Trump. Michael.
11: Well, it's correct. I mean, we haven't let ourselves become dependent on China in many ways. Pharmaceuticals, we don't keep a stockpile of penicillin. They've got control of penicillin. You kind of go through rare earths, the magnets. In many ways, just doing something about China's growing control of these vital resources is long overdue. The problem is no one ever does anything about it. They talk about it. And here Joe Biden was one of the worst. He would meet with Xi Jinping and then threaten him and do nothing. And that's what led to my own concern, Shannon, which is this crisis that began after the Nancy Pelosi visit, where China began to have warships, bombers, and jet fighters circle Taiwan every day, sometimes as many as 15 of each type of equipment. So our own Pacific commander called this a rehearsal for a blockade or invasion. So people focus a lot on the trade issues or human rights, but the scariest thing for me is the possibility of a blunder or an accident of some kind where the two militaries need to talk to each other immediately and not wait to pick up the phone, but have direct contact. That's one of the outcomes of this summit. It was just announced by the Chinese yesterday that they agree on this crisis prevention step. So that's pretty good news. Well, but I hope it actually gets implemented.
7: Is the crisis prevention hotline, in your estimation, about the military situation or also about the artificial intelligence or superintelligence situation?
11: That's a great question. It's actually two different things right now, okay, but they could be blended. This is what President Reagan did in 1988. He sent George Shultz over to Moscow, and they set up a 24 hours a day crisis prevention center with staff always there in case of some kind of accident or misunderstanding. So this could be combined. The AI accident channel could be the same as the crisis prevention channel, or they could be two separate things. But the main thing is not to wait for the phone to ring, because often the Chinese won't answer.
7: Right.
11: It's to have the team there.
7: Or pick up and call us when there is an impending disaster.
11: Exactly.
7: Gordon, you had some interesting ex posts about the visit this week. You said Xi Jinping did not come to Washington to have meaningful conversations with President Trump. So what's the point of talking with China? You also posted a state visit for someone killing Americans was a mistake. And you rounded out with this: President Trump inadvertently legitimized communism with the state visit for China's leader. He can undo the damage, but he has to act quickly. Pretty harsh critique of the White House. So what is your advice to them now?
10: My advice to him now is to realize that talking with China is not going to get us where we want to be. This intensive dialogue has been going on for more than a half a century, and right now it's only producing disastrous results. We are seeing, for instance, no joint statement out of this summit, which is not a good sign. And when you compare the two readouts, it appears that there was very little in terms of agreement. So I think Xi Jinping realized he has a problem at home. The regime is unstable. So therefore, I think he believes that he cannot appear weak and he cannot make compromises, which means that although President Trump has tried very hard to develop a constructive relationship with Xi Jinping, he doesn't have a dialogue partner on the other side. And that means we need to start pivoting and trying to defend ourselves with greater determination and vigor, and less trying to accommodate the Chinese. Remember, the Chinese killed six Americans on March 1 by providing targeting data to Iran. We talked to China. Then there were three more who were killed by Chinese targeting data on July 17th. Yes, we talk, but we're not getting results, and Americans are dying.
7: Well, two more scheduled visits for these two before the end of the year. We'd love to have you back to assess how those conversations go as well. Okay. Michael and Gordon, thank you very much.
11: Thank you.
10: Thanks.
7: All right, up next, we go to the heart of America for the debate over AI data centers. And then our Sunday panel as we continue our look at the rise of China.

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0: On the ones.
2: In Dallas, construction blocks the express lane on 635 eastbound at 35E. And in Farmers Branch, a disabled vehicle blocking the right lane of I-35E southbound at Valley View Lane, causing slow traffic from Luna, Sandy Lake. Your forecast from the WBAP on-time experts 24/7 Weather Center.
3: I'm WFAA meteorologist Cassie Hyder. We're going to be partly cloudy this evening with a very low chance of rain and storms, only a 10% coverage. Overnight tonight, partly cloudy and we drop into the mid-70s. Monday afternoon, partly sunny, highs of the mid-90s with a 10% coverage of rain, so most stay dry again. We're dry on Tuesday, but rain chances return on Wednesday.
2: It's 94 degrees in both Dallas and Fort Worth. Dallas Police Chief Daniel Como is scheduled to meet with the CEO of Flock Systems to discuss safeguards against misuse of the controversial cameras that are crucial to police work. Following the loss of a state grant, 321 Flock cameras in Dallas have been turned off, while 300 remain in use under a city contract. In your money news, KFC has a new restaurant concept, and it opened yesterday in McKinney. Known as Open House, it offers expanded menu options, including breakfast. Keep connected, DFW, on your home for WBAP's morning news, weekdays 4 till 9, starting with the Bongino Report at 4 a.m., only on News Talk 820 and 93.3 FM, WBAP. I'm Lori Waffenschmidt.
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5: One of the key puzzle pieces in the U.S. race to maintain its lead over China in AI technology is now in the middle of a heated debate. The hundreds of new data centers needed to feed artificial intelligence. Madison Allworth traveled to one Ohio community grappling with this issue.
6: Artie Carpenter lives down the road from the Meta Hyperscale data center in New Albany, Ohio.
7: If you stand in my driveway at 12 o'clock at night, this place here is lit up. And you hear nothing but noise.
6: That noise is a problem, but it's the high energy prices that are a crisis for the retiree.
7: I feel I'm getting cheated. Why don't you let people here get tax exempt?
6: Carpenter's utility provider, the Energy Cooperative, tells Fox the bill is accurate and it does not supply any energy to the data center down the street. A sales tax exemption for data center development, which has since been paused, brought big names like Meta, Amazon, and Google to the state. Ohio now ranks fourth for the most data centers in the country. But now, politicians are seizing on voter concern to attack one another. Former Senator Sherrod Brown is looking to win back his seat this November. The Democrat has been hitting his Republican opponent, Senator John Husted, hard.
8: He was the point man for more than 200 of them coming into Ohio with big tax breaks, with no local input in higher electric rates.
6: But there are concerns that some of this distrust of data centers is coming from China. On August 27th, X's safety and global government affairs teams said they'd identified a network of roughly 200,000 accounts tied to a Chinese influence operation. 200 of them were actively posting to manipulate the debate around American AI and energy policy. This included claims that AI data centers are driving up household electricity prices and straining the grid.
9: If we do try to pause or stop our AI development, we will play into China's hands. And frankly, that is why there is evidence that the CCP is supporting some of these doomer campaigns in the U.S. They would love for us to stop AI development over here.
6: And in China, they are not slowing down on AI development. The Chinese government plans to spend $300 billion over the next 5 years on data centers. All will be owned by the government. By most accounts, right now, China is 6 to 9 months behind the U.S. in AI capabilities. Shannon?
5: All right, Madison Allworth in Ohio. Thank you very much, Madison. It is time now for our Sunday group. Politico Playbook co-author Dasha Burns. Former State Department spokesperson Morgan Ortegas. Fox News senior political analyst Juan Williams. And the host of Fox News Radio's The Guy Benson Show, the one and only Guy Benson. Who else would be hosting your show? It's good to have you with us. Okay, so let's talk about this AI data center thing. They've been trying to tackle this on Capitol Hill. So the House overwhelmingly passed the Ratepayer Protection Act. It may stall in the Senate, though, where they may try to force a vote there because there is a Republican senator fighting for re-election who is co-sponsoring it. But here's what Senator John Kennedy, Republican, said about voting on it.
10: It will be legislative malpractice, political malpractice, and policy malpractice if we don't put that bill on the floor. It will pass. Democrats and Republicans will vote.
5: So, Dasha, how does this play out on Capitol Hill? Because it's very much playing out on the campaign trail at the same time.
11: It is. And the reality is that the pace of Congress and the pace of this technology, it is just a total and complete mismatch. And in the meantime, voters are caught in the middle. I mean, you showed that piece about Ohio. I was just in Texas this week where Gina Hinojosa, a Democrat running for governor, is giving Abbott a real run for his money. And one of the main issues that she is running on is data centers. I have talked to MAGA moms who were huge Trump supporters now that are now considering voting Democrat or not voting at all because they are so frustrated with the lack of action on this issue, Shannon.
5: Well, and it is showing up in ads. I've heard them and seen them in a number of states, including down in Florida, which, by the way, the Decision Desk headquarters has moved the race, the governor's race there with Byron Donalds, from leans Republican to toss-up. The president is going to be campaigning with him. But one of the ads I heard this week was referring to him in a pejorative sense as Data Center Donalds down there in Florida.
12: This issue has cropped up in a very significant way, and it's easy to score very short-term political points on it because of some of the legitimate concerns that are out there, including the ones highlighted by that gentleman in Ohio. There are fair things to be worried about. But on the other hand of this issue, on the other side of it, the Chinese, as we saw, they're just plowing forward with this stuff. They want to beat us in this race. We're winning. They want to catch up, and one way they can do that is by just running roughshod over their own population. There's not going to be a not-in-my-backyard person in China. They might disappear if they speak up. But they also want to sow discord and division in this country, which they are actively doing on this. And I think for Americans, they might be concerned about this, they might be worried about this, but we all want unlimited data. We don't want limited data, and that does not grow on trees. It's not some sort of magical miracle. It comes from somewhere. And I think the people who support data centers are sort of having their lunch eaten in this debate so far.
5: Well, and Nate Silver on X, talking about this in the context of the midterm, says this: polls for Republicans are just getting worse by the day in a way that isn't actually all that common in midterms. It's got to be mostly the gas prices, although maybe AI anxieties are also reverberating negatively for the GOP. But Morgan, we've heard the president talk about this and saying China wants you to feel the doom. They want you to be worried about these advances and data centers. He's blaming them for turning what, the polling looks to be very negative against these data centers.
13: Yeah, the president's right. I mean, this is very similar to what we saw the 60s and 70s from the Soviet Union, working on disinformation operations inside the United States so that we would be against nuclear energy. Same thing that the Chinese are doing here. What I would say when it's specifically to the races, the Republicans are going to have a strong, cohesive message on this. And I think the one that they should start to hone in, and by the way, there's still plenty of time. While Nate Silver is right about the polls, we still have an advantage, Republicans do in the Senate map. And we still have a massive, massive money advantage. I mean, hundreds of millions of dollars in MAGA Inc. So there is time. The president taking it back to national security, I think, is the key way to go. Because the Chinese, as Guy pointed out, do want to tie our hands. This is an arms race. And there's a way that we can still remain number one in this, but have reasonable checks without government going wild and regulating ourselves out of the race.
5: So as much as there is doom for the Republicans in a lot of these, there's a lot of pushback for those who say, listen, and Carl Rowe wrote a piece this week in the Wall Street Journal, what if the polling is so broken that most numbers are unreliable? We've seen that a lot in recent years, even in primary battles this term. But I want to go to Maine because that's one of the places Republicans are feeling now hopeful. This is a seat Democrats need to pick up if they want to flip the Senate. The latest polling out from New York Times, Siena, has Senator Susan Collins up there by 3 points. I believe that's probably still within the margin of error. But Republicans are feeling hopeful in New Hampshire and Minnesota, where those races have leaned, at least in some way, tilting back to the right just a bit.
14: I think that's right. I mean, if you say, look, the polls can often be inaccurate, I think you're right. But the key here is that the numbers are so strong. And secondly, you don't have to be a pollster to look at the cost of gasoline. The signs are right there on every street corner. You don't have to be a pollster to realize that people are very concerned about the war in Iran and what it's doing. And so there are lots of just kind of major affordability chaos issues in the country right now that are working against Republicans. But if you look at some of these big races, I think that you would have to say that if you were a Republican right now, You would be concerned that you are seeing efforts, for example, you mentioned Florida, where Republicans are having to go in, or you're having to spend money, way big money, in Texas. Mm-hmm. Texas shouldn't be close for Republicans, but it is. And not only, as Dasha was saying, in the Senate race, but in the gubernatorial race.
11: Which is even more shocking in a lot of ways. And I'm heading to Kansas next week, where that another is one. A race, too.
15: Yeah, Democrats feel like they've got an opening there. The Hill saying this, that agriculture is a major factor in that state. High fuel and fertilizer prices have squeezed many voters in the state. I'm sure you'll talk to them about that.
11: That's exactly right. I mean, voters are frustrated, and the problem for Republicans is they need that turnout, and that's where Donald Trump comes in. But next week he's going to Alabama and Oklahoma, which has some people scratching their heads.
15: Well, we know he also turns out the left because, you know, he says, act as if I'm on the ballot, and the left says okay, because they like that. They feel like Juan thinks that turns out his people as well. Guy?
12: But there are multiple Senate races in states where Trump won those states in 2024, just 2 years ago, by 11 or more points that are currently on the board for Democrats. Not that they're going to win them all or sweep them, but Republicans are a little worried in these places. And you mentioned diesel fuel. Iowa, another place where that matters a lot. So keep an eye on that map.
15: Yeah, the polling is tough there for Republicans, too. Okay, a lot more to talk about with the panel. As an Iranian military official says this morning, vows that the country is ready to inflict damage on the U.S. We'll pick that up. Plus, his daughter came here to Fox News Sunday to publicly advocate for his release. Now this pastor who was imprisoned in China is free and reunited with his growing family here in America. Hear from him next.
16: It just truly feels unbelievable to see my father hold on to my newest born member of our family. It's just so incredible.

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11: Did Chinese satellite images help kill American soldiers at the hands of Iran?
12: We do not seek to kill Americans.
11: But they were killed there. Did you use satellite images?
12: Not at all. No. Not at all.
13: Okay, well, that's the president of Iran denying well-documented reports of Iran targeting Americans with the help of China. We are back now with a panel. All right, Morgan, I talked with the ambassador about all of the evidence that's out there about how China has assisted Iran. He says we've told him not to do it. I don't know what the enforcement mechanism or the penalty is for them if they continue to.
14: Well, I think that's one of the reasons why you saw the meeting this week. I mean, these type of diplomatic meetings, there's a lot of pomp and circumstance that we do as diplomats, quite frankly, distract the media so that we can get some of the tougher discussions behind the scenes. It's going to be ongoing. What we do know, I really fundamentally, and I don't say this just having been the president's deputy envoy in the Middle East, I understand what's going on behind the scenes. I really think we have the upper hand right now in Iran, and I'm not just saying this as a cheerleader. The blockade is working. Iran is getting not a drop of oil onto the open market. Not only oil, they're not trading anything. Nothing's coming in. Nothing's going out. Treasury, Scott Bessent deserves like Player of the Year award for this max pressure campaign that they're doing from an economic perspective. We talked in the last segment about inflation being up in the U.S. Try living in Iran right now. So they're really hanging by a thread, by a lifeline. And what I saw this week, especially in New York, was a really disjointed message from Iran. You know, their leaders were trying to have side meetings with the U.S. and the Europeans. Meanwhile, IRGC heads back home are chiding them and saying, wait, you don't have the authority to have that meeting. It looked disorganized. It looks chaotic because that's where that regime is right now.
13: Yeah, and I think you saw that with Brett's interview with the Iranian president.
14: Absolutely.
13: That it's like, who is running the show? Who are we even negotiating with if we do? The president talked about the strait yesterday and how well things are going that you point out there. He said, listen, they tried to pull a fast one on us, and he says this blew up in their face. Here's what he said.
15: They said, let's close it and cause a problem for the world. And then I came along and we put up the greatest blockade ever in military history. It's a wall of steel. I would put it up. And guess what? They don't have any money now because they wanted to close the strait. And I said, that's fine. We're going to close it on you. But everybody else is able to use it.
13: So, Juan, what about the success the U.S. has had controlling that traffic there and the economic pressure, which really seems to be devastating their economy at this point?
16: Brett Baer had a terrific interview with that Iranian president. It was terrific for two reasons. One is, what a surprise that the Iranian president would sit down and take tough questions. It didn't say much. I mean, it was vacuous and large. But what you did see was a real commitment to resist the United States and this kind of pressure. You don't see any sense that they are anxious about the conditions that they're in, even though, as Morgan said, their economy is in tattered shape. But if there was a quick solution, an off-ramp for Trump right now, he would take it. This new deal, unlike the previous deal, was like calling for a 60-day time frame. Mm-hmm. This one was 7 days. He doesn't even take that, and he would take it to try to help with the domestic situation in this country with regard to gas prices, diesel prices, having a negative impact on the midterms. And then he's engaged in the bluster at the UN talking about annihilation. Mm-hmm. We've heard this kind of bluster before. Look, if he even thought about that, it would require such a commitment from the United States, boots on the ground, the Middle East in flames, in war. The strait would remain closed. I think it would further alienate our allies. So, I mean, we're just looking for some framework that would work, and the president, I think, is stumped.
14: Shannon, may I slightly disagree with my colleague Juan, just very quickly. Coming into this administration in January of 25, all we heard on this channel and many others was that Iran was weeks away from a nuclear weapon. We no longer hear that anymore because of the action that this president took in June of last year and that he has taken this year. So the principal threat to the United States, the principal national security threat to the Middle East was Iran obtaining a nuclear weapon, and Donald Trump has stopped that threat.
17: And the thing that I keep hearing is, though, that the Iran is hurting, but their threshold for pain remains so much higher than ours. And at this point, what our allies in the Middle East need, as well as the American people, is a clear message from the administration on what the plan is. We hear from the president that war will be over after the midterms. How? What is the strategy? What are we doing? What can the Gulf states line up behind? That's what's
13: 10 seconds.
18: Their threshold for pain is higher because they're unelected fanatics. And I didn't see a bunch of hullabaloo from elites and celebrities over the Iranian president and the slaughter that his regime is responsible for in the streets of that country. They were too busy screaming about Netanyahu.
13: Yeah, well, not to mention the proxies that fled out from Iran as well. Okay, panel, thank you very much. Great to see you. We'll see you next week. To Faith Under Fire, we've been following the story of Pastor Ezra Jin Mingri, who was jailed in China last October for leading an unauthorized Christian church there. His daughter and son-in-law came here to Fox News Sunday to publicly ask President Trump to help get him free. The president saw that. He asked President Xi to release the pastor, and that finally happened in July. This week, we got a chance to sit down with the reunited family. Welcome to all of you. Grace and Bill, when you were here before, this was the dream. That your father would be safe, that he would be released. How do you feel that this is now reality?
19: It just truly feels unbelievable. Last time I was still advocating for my father, and thank you so much for giving us the ability to advocate for my father. And we just never expected this to happen so quickly, so miraculously, and just being able to show my kids to my father in person. And since then, I've also given birth, so to see my father hold on to my newest born member of our family. It's just so incredible, incredible.
13: And your daughter and son-in-law have done such an amazing job advocating and keeping your story alive. And we know that President Trump brought it up with President Xi. So my question to you is, how important is it for the president to keep advocating for people who are being held? We know at least 8 members of your church still being held.
20: Many people thought that this was not going to be possible, but I also thought that it was impossible when I was in prison. But in fact, I'm very grateful for the president for raising my case. And in fact, this happened, the fact that after the president raised my case and everyone spoke out for me, that this is why I am here today. And so I have asked that we continue to speak out for the persecuted church especially.
13: Mm-hmm. And Bill, how critical was it to have Secretary Rubio talking about this, President Trump talking about this?
21: From the very beginning, Secretary Rubio, even just tweeting so quickly after his initial arrest, we think was huge in the treatment he got in prison, and the sustained pressure is really what makes it possible for these sorts of miracles to occur. So the fact that they're continuing to push for prisoners of conscience, for those wrongfully detained in China, gives hope to so many families, it's indispensable.
13: You did not know when your release was coming, but you've talked about how you kept waking up and you had some, in the midst of these prison conditions, some type of joy, some type of hope that was coming in the a couple of the nights that led up to, and then the story about
17: you being taken, eventually ending up on this plane, not knowing, and then you're sitting there with a U.S. diplomat who's like, you're going home.
20: To be honest, when I was in prison, even though the conditions were horrible, I slept quite well. But for some reason, starting July 1st, I was unable to sleep at night, like for the entirety of the night. And there was just some excitement and a little bit of joy, and there was no reason for it at all. I didn't know anything. No one was telling me anything. But, and like you said, on July 3rd, I was taken out of the prison very suddenly and given freedom. So I think that the Holy Spirit inside me was somehow preparing me for this.
17: Tell us, if you can, what the reunion was like for you all.
19: To be completely honest, I was really not expecting it at all. And even until the very last moment, I was wondering what could go wrong. My father actually came from Air China, a commercial flight, and I was worried that the airplane might turn back in the middle of air or something would happen. And so until he came through that door, and he looked so different, and when he walked out, I was like, I knew it. They gave me the wrong person. No. But in fact, it was my father. And the moment that he came and came close and we were able to hug him, it was just such an incredible moment because he was physically there now and we haven't seen him in 8 years.
17: I just can't call it anything than a huge blessing and a privilege that you now we're having this conversation and you're sitting here with us safe and sound. God bless you, Pastor. The prayers for you will continue for those who are still imprisoned as well. Thank you.
19: Thank you so much.
21: Thank you.
17: And to that point, while Pastor Jin has been released and reunited with his family, several members of his church are still in prison. And there are many Chinese Americans wrongfully detained in China right now. They include scholar Min Xin and scientist Yulin Chin. Both are American citizens. You can learn more about their stories in all of the day's top news on the Fox News app. Check it out. There's a QR code there. You can easily download the app by taking a picture of our screen right now. With that QR code, it'll get you to the app. Just ahead, NASA's administrator says we're nearing a critical showdown with China in a space race. Up next, we catch up with astronaut Chris Williams, fresh back from months on the International Space Station.

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10: Welcome back. NASA Administrator Jared Isaacman said this week that the U.S. must meet its timeline to beat China in sending astronauts to the moon by the end of the decade. Astronaut Chris Williams, just back from months on the International Space Station, is part of the program pushing the boundaries of where we go next. He's our Sunday special. Welcome back to Fox News Sunday. Literally the last time that we talked to you, you were in outer space. You gave hundreds of days of your life to be up there. What has it been like to return to Earth?
11: I was up there for 241 days, and it's just been wonderful to be back on Earth and back with my family. You know, it's always bittersweet. I loved my time up on the International Space Station, but you know, I've got little kids, and it's great to be, you know, to be able to walk my first grader to her first day of school, mm-hmm. and you know, to be here for those types of events as well. So I'm happy to be back.
10: Do you have any physical effects of being in space for that long?
11: So being in space does take a toll on our bodies, but we've developed a lot of exercise programs on board the station to help combat that. You know, we work out for like 2.5 hours a day, every day up there. The first couple days when you're back from space, your vestibular system and your balance system takes a little bit to get back. But after about a week, I started feeling pretty normal again. But bone density will take a couple years to get back to where it was.
10: Okay, just another way that you're sacrificing for the rest of us. And 2.5 hours of workout, I feel even lazier than I did before I had a conversation with you, Chris. Being on the International Space Station, we talked about at the time that we work collaboratively with a lot of other countries doing important scientific research and work that you were very involved with. But at the same time, we are in competitive operations in space, too. We're in a race with China right now to get back to the moon, to the South Pole. Give us your take on what NASA is doing and why it's important and you know, how a little competition maybe makes both sides better.
11: Well, one of the really incredible things that happened during my time on the space station was that we launched our Artemis II mission, where we sent the first folks back to the moon in 60 years. And four of my friends flew around to the far side of the moon. And that's all paving the way for the rest of our Artemis program to get back to the lunar surface. And, you know, I think that we're going to do this in a way that is much more sustainable and in a way.
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15: The nor'easter's not leaving yet. I'm Carmen Roberts, Fox News. The massive storm hammering the East Coast for 3 days is still pushing towards land centered over New Jersey. Fox Weather's Bob Van Dillen has more from Manasquan, New Jersey.
16: It means flooding concerns. It also means coastal flooding concerns and, of course, the beach erosion. That's the main deal that we're going to be going on forward for the next 24 hours. Then whose problem is it? Right up towards Nantucket, looking at the east coast of New England. That's who's going to get smashed next, and that's going to be Monday evening through Tuesday before finally this nor'easter just gets the heck out of here.
15: Well, the storms caused massive coastal flooding, beach erosion, knocked out power, disrupted travel, and downed trees, with one killing a man in Brooklyn, New York. And with more on the forecast, here's Fox's Weather's Jane Minar.
17: The wind has relaxed some, but that rain is building in, especially for New Jersey and New York City. Our nor'easter has some spread, stretching all the way across the interior northeast up into New England, cloud cover through much of the interior. But steadier rain is now beginning to really settle in, especially for the North Jersey coastline up into New York. This is probably going to be the most impactful batch of rain that we've seen so far this entire event, but overall, winds starting to back off.
15: President Trump told reporters he rejected Iran's plan to reopen the Strait of Hormuz, but Iran's foreign minister Abbas Araghchi said they're still waiting for an official response, and he told NBC's Meet the Press, Iran's ready for war if that's what it takes.
18: We trust ourselves. We are ready for diplomacy. We are ready for war at the same time. They had tested us in both cases. They tested us in their aggression twice, and they are welcome if they want to test us once again.
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19: I'm WFAA meteorologist Cassie Hyder. We're going to be partly cloudy this evening with a very low chance of rain and storms, only a 10% coverage. Overnight tonight, partly cloudy and we drop into the mid-70s. Monday afternoon, partly sunny, highs of the mid-90s with a 10% coverage of rain, so most stay dry again. We're dry on Tuesday, but rain chances return on Wednesday.
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32: The Markley, Van Camp, and Robbins Show. Jamie Markley, David Van Camp, Scott Robbins. All right, so the press freaking out. They took my badge away. First Amendment.
33: This
32: can't
33: is,
32: happen.
33: This is so funny. So President Trump has banned CNN, Politico, MS Now from the press pool. They're suing. There's basically a boycott going on of other television networks because of this. Day one of the ban, there was dazzling coverage. I don't remember who this reporter is, but Jonathan Capehart is the guy back in the studio, and we've got to get this information to our audience.
4: Okay, roll it.
34: I attempted to scan my badge, which we have to do and able to get into the White House grounds. It did not work. There was a red beeping light, and so the officer asked me to hand over my badge. He said that it was disabled. I asked why I was not able to get inside. He said it was above him. And then our producer after me also scanned her badge, and it actually worked. She was able to get through and into the White House. But I want to say not just me, but also our photographer had their badge taken this morning.
35: Kayla, just to make sure I heard you correctly, you said your badge was denied, but another producer was able to get in?
34: She was, and I asked. And was she in the same network? How?
35: Yeah, okay, an MS Now producer. Go on.
34: Yes, an MS Now producer. And I asked, we are both with the same network. And they took a look at their computer, the two officers, and they said they weren't sure what was going on. But at the end of the day, they had to take my badge because it was disabled.
33: Sorry, differently abled, by the way. Don't use ableist language over here.
4: Yeah, no kidding.
5: He got special parking privileges.
6: Yes.
5: Yeah. The badge did.
7: Well, Capehart was ready to pounce.
6: Oh, yeah.
8: Are we being singled out here?
5: Oh, yeah, yeah, yeah. He was setting it up, wasn't he?
7: Oh, yeah.
5: He had the hammer in his hand. Oh, yeah. Had to pull back.
7: Yeah. It's really sad. You know, Trump talked about this, too. I don't know if you heard his statement on it from the other day. It just cracks me up. And I know the left, you know, freaks out when he says stuff like this. But this was part.
9: I don't think somebody should be allowed to come in and write fake stories or fake news. And that's why they have no credibility. That's why. So I had 96% negative coverage during the election, and I won because they have no credibility. I got 96. I guess NBC was 93% negative. So 93, with all of the victories I've had, everything's been a victory. It's all been a victory. And I won the election like nobody's ever seen anything like it. I get no, they never write a good story. They won't write a story, but I just reduced drug prices by 40, 50, 60, 70, 80%. I will get a good story out of these people. From some of them, I will. I'll get one from him. I'll get one from him. I'll get a few of them. But it's sick. I mean, there's something wrong with a country that can allow people to write purposely negative stories. Now, if they want to write them, that's fine. But I don't have to let them into the people's house.
8: Oh, man. Cue the freak out.
6: Oh, yeah.
8: Of course. Hey,
6: you got Jake Tapper up there. Oh, my gosh. This is authoritarian language. I don't have to. He almost said my house.
7: Uh-huh. Yeah.
6: It's like, meanwhile.
7: Next, he's going to ban you, Jake, from ever holding any sort of fishing pole again.
6: I know. It's like, Mr., like, let's have Dr. Anthony Fauci over for dinner.
7: Right.
6: And let's go fly fishing with Gavin Newsom. Mm-hmm.

0: reaction to it. The White House Technology Policy Director, Michael Tracsios, he was talking about the need for AI force. You know, we got Space Force.
1: Mm-hmm.
0: Got to have AI force too, man.
1: Another branch.
2: I think the thing that he's describing is how important it is that we as an administration coordinate in order to make sure that this great technological innovation that's transforming the country, that's driving economic growth, continues to do so. And these implications of AI spread across so many different agencies. So be able to have someone at the White House to be able to work on all those issues across the agencies is really critical.
0: Okay. You believe that? You don't believe that?
1: Well, do I believe it could happen? Yeah. I believe it could happen. Yeah.
0: Do you think it's a good thing?
1: No, not really.
0: Okay.
1: Who's going to do it? They need to create an AI guy to boss it.
0: Well, he goes on to talk about the left-wing fear of this. Okay. And see if you buy what he's selling here. Bro.
2: These calls from the left on the Hill are fear-mongering, and it's something that they're attempting to do before the election, and that's just not fair to the American people. If you want to do good technology policy on AI, you're not going to run to the Hill and sort it out in a couple days. Mm-hmm. The second piece around the AI companies themselves, it's very interesting that they talk about these issues, about how scared they are about potentially where the future is, and maybe they want to do a pause. Our position is, if you do believe that you're developing a technology that is unsafe or you don't want out in the world, you can just stop it. You don't need someone to force you to do that. And I think that's what's been a bit confusing about this whole narrative. So there's leaders of these companies that are going out and saying, we're going to do all these measures. The government has to do all these things. When in reality, they just need to slow down if they feel like they need to do so.
0: Yeah.
1: Mm. Okay.
3: But they want to make a deal with the government in order to make sure they get to not only write the regulations, but basically write all competition out of the equation.
1: Right.
0: Yeah. You're trying to figure out, just say, as a news consumer, mm-hmm. what do I believe out of any of this?
3: Yeah.
0: That's what you're trying to figure out, because everybody's got an angle on it. And the thing is, if really civilization could come to an end by the end of the decade, could you do anything about it anyway?
3: Well, no.
0: Probably not. I know.
4: Well, that's a defeatist attitude.
0: I'm just saying, as the regular person, to get all worked up about it, probably not going to do you a whole lot of good. But I think it's good to be informed of what's going on, but you're trying to figure out, okay, who's selling what and who's really full of crap and who's not.
3: Well, hey, man, I mean, we survived the great fifth mass extinction that was supposed to come to pass a couple of years ago, so
0: right.
3: I think we're good.
0: Yeah, we've survived pretty much every big scare. We're going through all the Time magazine covers through the years the other day, which none ever happened.
1: We'll figure it out. Oldest guy on the show.
0: Yeah.
1: If it happens within 20 years, I'll be more than ready to go, I'm sure.
0: Yeah. I mean, if it happens that, you don't care.
1: Whatever. Okay, take me now.
3: You know, it was a little touch and go, I'll admit, during the acid rain period.
0: Yes, of course.
3: Yeah, barely made it through that one.
0: I mean, you were scared by the Rush lyrics, your favorite band, screaming at the acid rain, Scott.
1: I did.
0: Man, oh man.
1: Red alert.
0: Red alert.
1: Red alert.
0: You know what? There was a thumbnail on YouTube the other night. It was called Rush's Big Mistake, and it was that album, Grace Under Pressure, 1984. Oh. I didn't click on it at the time. I got to watch that one.
1: There's some stuff I like on that record. It's not my favorite record, but I like it.
0: What song?
1: Red Sector A.
0: Do you really?
1: I do. I like the song. Yeah.
0: 1001.
1: Yeah.
0: 00.
1: I like that. One. Yeah.
0: SOS.
3: Yes. Really?
1: Yeah.
0: Yes.
3: Oh, my gosh.
1: Okay. They were way ahead of their time, dude.
3: Just pretentious dorks, man.
0: You could say that, but man, there are some albums that are fantastic. I mean, I'm not going to just say all of Rush's catalog is terrible. It's like any band. No. You have some embarrassing
1: moments.
0: Like
1: Distant Early Warning.
0: Which was The Acid Rain.
1: Yeah.
0: Yeah.
1: That's one of my favorite songs.
0: I do like that song. Except, dude, why so many keyboards at that time? It was like Lifeson's testicles and took them away from him.
1: And Alex was not happy with the whole thing.
0: He shouldn't have been.
1: Getty kind of took over, and he wanted to modernize their sound and, you know, all this stuff. And that's what happened.
3: He figured out how to play the piano with his feet. So, yeah, I mean.
1: Well, he did do that.
3: He's going to show off as much as possible.
1: Plays bass, plays keyboard with his feet, and sings at the same time.
0: Incredible. Okay, other news out there. All right, so the dude that murdered that lady on the train in North Carolina.
1: Yeah.
0: I always butchered her first name.

0: Irina
1: Zarutska.
0: Zarutska, yeah.
1: That person's mom is saying he's a victim?
0: Yeah. DeCarlos Brown Jr., this is the guy who murdered Irina Zarutska in North Carolina. His mom is now speaking out saying he's a victim of a stigma around mental health.
1: Oh, my gosh. Come on.
2: I pray that people would throw out the window the stigma when it comes to mental health. I pray that the good would be that people will stand up for mental health more because of what has happened. It's not only here, it's all over.
1: Stand up for it? What do you mean by stand up for it?
0: Yeah, right.
1: You mean keep them incarcerated somewhere?
0: Right. Well,
1: then yeah, I'm for it.
0: I was going to say, yeah, for all the reimagining and mental health stuff, this dude was one of the biggest beneficiaries in the country of sort of a softer approach
1: to
0: mental health.
1: And it got a girl killed.
0: Yes.
1: So is that what she's asking for? To keep him incarcerated?
0: I don't know.
1: At a mental institution? Because that's what should have happened.
3: Yeah.
1: Oh, my gosh. That after the Clancy trial?
3: Right.
1: And all that talk? Dude, it's infuriating. Let's say, let's flip this in a different way. Let's say there's a guy, his wife cheated on him, filed for divorce.
3: Okay.
1: He really didn't want a divorce, but his heart was broken. What else is he going to do? So they get a divorce. He loses half his stuff. And he's got to pay alimony.
3: Yes.
1: This has happened to people.
3: Yes.
1: Okay. And so he's got money going to the kids. There, she's got a boyfriend who's living at the house that
3: you bought.
1: He helped.
3: Yeah.
1: And all of a sudden, he is suffering from, I don't know, call it postnuptial depression.
3: No, everybody
1: and one night,
3: it, yeah.
1: He happens to just kind of lose it a little bit and ends up killing his ex-wife.
3: Oh, gosh.
1: That'd be terrible.
3: It would be awful. However,
1: we need to talk about mental health in this country.
3: Mm-hmm.
1: Let's not stigmatize it.
3: Yeah.
1: Let's go stand outside when he's on trial to go to jail forever and wave little banners and talk about, we're with whoever. Make up a name. We're with Timmy.
0: Timmy.
1: Timmy lost it.
3: Yeah.
1: But we need to talk about Timmy's mental health. Where was his help? People be like, what are these jackasses doing?
0: I feel like it's okay to stigmatize people who randomly stab strangers on public transit or murder their three children. That's okay to have a stigma around that.
1: Yes. Yeah, that's crazy. And they need to be incarcerated. If you want to put them in a mental institute, whatever it is, they can't be out amongst the people.
3: Oh, you shoot a healthcare CEO in the back.
1: Right, you're done.
3: That's it. It's no weeping for you in the courtroom.
1: Well, he was depressed because of an injury.
3: I know, right?
1: Okay, so are millions of people. It's insane.
3: That's an excuse now for killing people.
1: Yes.
3: It's incredible.
1: Oh, yeah. Oh, did you see Ed Sheeran bend the knee?
3: Okay. I'm so upset. I am very sad about this.
1: You almost said upset.
3: Well, a little bit upset, yeah. Because it's like, dude, once you do that, you can't go back.
0: Yeah.
3: You can't go back.
1: If you don't know what we're talking about, yeah. He went a coward's route. We'll definitely get to that. And the five stories we're watching today, much more straight ahead right here.
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11: Yeah, they're very disappointed. You see Matt Gaetz. Matt Gaetz had posted something like, yeah, I demand somebody, like, show me the full video. I'm like, oh, come on, man, don't be a creep.
12: He can't help himself.
11: No, because he is a creep.
12: Yeah.
13: But you post it.
12: Of course.
11: Yeah.
12: Anything for attention right now for old Matt.
11: Number four, protests in Austin, Texas after an illegal alien with a final order of removal on the books was shot by ICE on the north side of town. Apparently he tried to flee a traffic stop while delivering a DoorDash order.
13: Very committed to his job,
11: yes.
13: Apparently.
11: Number three, Democrat Representative Ilhan Omar has filed a bill that would redirect $140 billion from DHS and send it to, quote, invest in communities impacted by immigration operations.
13: Haven't you taken enough money?
11: Yeah. Number two, President Trump has banned CNN, Politico, and MS Now from the press pool. They're suing him, and major TV networks are effectively boycotting covering the president right now in a show of solidarity. And number one.
13: And that hurts him how?
12: Right.
11: Right. Number one, the U.S. has made an agreement with Greenland to stop Chinese and Russian influence and also increase U.S. security presence there. Arctic security is the Wild West of the future.
13: There you go.
12: I need a T-shirt with that on it. Arctic Security.
11: There. Mm-hmm. That was an unreleased Rush track.
14: 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I'm Chief Meteorologist Brad Barton. Severe thunderstorm warning being issued for Parker County, just to the west of Fort Worth. Stand by as we alert our other stations in the area on WBAP.

0: We interrupt programming at the request of the National Weather Service to activate the North Texas Emergency Alert System. The National Weather Service issuing a severe thunderstorm warning for eastern, northeastern Parker County until 7 o'clock. Radar indicated a severe thunderstorm located near Lake Weatherford or 7 miles southwest of Azle, moving southeast at 10 miles per hour. There are two strong thunderstorm cells right now in the northern part of Parker County, one just north of Weatherford, the other one just north of Willow Park. Both are drifting to the south at about 10 to 15 miles per hour. This severe thunderstorm will be near Weatherford, Willow Park, and Lake Weatherford around 6:25 around now, and also Aledo by 6:40. Other locations impacted by this storm include Pister and Annetta North. Once again, a severe thunderstorm warning for Parker County until 7 o'clock, 60-mile-per-hour wind gust and quarter-sized hail possible with the storms. All North Texas stations affected by this alert are requested to relay the preceding message. And really, these are the only storms we have on radar right now. They're two great big storms kind of in the northeastern part of Parker County, and they're drifting slowly to the south. They're not drifting toward Fort Worth at this time, but they are going to produce a lot of rain as they move on through Weatherford, Lake Weatherford, Aledo, Willow Park, and all those areas in eastern Parker County. So be aware of that. Severe thunderstorm warning up until 7, and we are expecting more and heavier severe thunderstorms, or at least heavier storms, as we move on into the week. With moisture from Hurricane Polo and the Gulf of Mexico involved, we could see some multi-inch rains by the middle of the week. Live from the WBAP On-Time Experts 24-7 Weather Center, I'm meteorologist Brad Barton.
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2: It's okay to not be in love with a candidate? 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
7: Maloney. President Trump says he's not inclined to accept Iran's latest ceasefire proposal.
8: Iran has proposed reopening the Strait of Hormuz in 7 days if the U.S. agrees to end its military blockade, releases frozen Iranian assets, and waives Iranian oil sanctions.
7: Fox's Jeff Paul. This proposal is similar to a previous one. The president feels the U.S. currently has an economic advantage over Iran. It's unclear when mediators might meet again. The eastern seaboard still in the throes of a vicious nor'easter that's causing damage and disruptions.
9: Dozens of people have evacuated from their homes due to flooding, and dozens more were rescued from cars and flooded roadways.
7: New Jersey Governor Mikey Sherrill, a fallen tree caused one death in New York City. 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
10: Very difficult drug to take, get off of once you get hooked on it. 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

0: Yeah. The Markley, Van Camp, and Robin Show.
1: I'm Jamie Markley, the Gen Xer. The millennial, David Van Camp. The sexy boomer, that's Scott Robbins. I think we're done with Ed Sheeran, right?
2: I'm done with him.
1: I mean, as far as the story. Is anybody surprised that he would get up on stage and say, yeah, it's terrible, it's disproportionate what Israel's done in Gaza?
2: Well, he did try the both sides thing, too. Like, oh, it was terrible. What happened?
1: Right.
2: Now let me tell you another terrible thing.
1: Yeah.
2: Okay. Strong take.
3: Well, and the funny thing is that the activist class that was mad at him anyway, which doesn't even represent... Well, I would love to know the percentage of people at that show who even knew what was going on.
2: You know, it's weird you mention that because there was a scattering of applause for both.
3: Yeah.
2: There wasn't like this burst of, you know, applause and energy from the crowd, no.
3: But the activist class that never spent money at his shows anyway, they're still pissed at him.
2: Oh, yeah.
1: Oh, yeah.
3: Like, you can't actually mollify that crowd. They're just mad at you.
1: Yeah, that is true. All right, so according to you, David, when you're looking at, you know, news organizations, their biggest story of the day is Trump saying, yeah, you can't come in here, CNN, Politico, yeah. MS Cow. No, we're not doing the fake news. Well, the freakout's on.
2: Mm-hmm.
1: And so Victoria Coates from the Heritage Foundation was on Daily Wire. And one of the questions was, you know, can Trump do this? Which we'll get to in a second. She also says, I can tell you where all this started. As far as, you know, this battle, how it began. And I did forget about this. I think you'll be reminded of it, too.
4: Well, the whole situation is unprecedented. And what it started with is the president canceling all the subscriptions that the United States government has with these various outlets. And I remember from when I was at the Department of Energy, I was literally beleaguered by Politico saying, you have to sign up for this $10,000 subscription. You have to have this information. And during the Biden administration, this ballooned to $8 million.
1: Yeah.
4: Subscriptions for people who have access to classified material. They don't need this. So anyway, that's where it started. But I think the reaction was such outrage, the president took it another step and said, look, if you're going to report fake news, you don't need access to the White House. And so we've seen Politico, for example, or CNN, rather, pack up their things from Pebble Beach, and we'll see what happens going forward.
1: Yeah. Now, can he do it? Then is the question.
2: He did it.
4: I expect the president can designate who gets access to the White House and who doesn't. And, you know, there may be an agreement that is reached between certain parties and the press secretary, the new one, whomever that may be part of this process. Mm-hmm. But it really is up to the president. And, you know, the press has been so relentlessly hostile. We've all seen the metrics on the negative stories about President Trump versus the positive stories about President Biden and President Obama. And, you know, it's a little bit like the New York Times reporting on Israel and Gaza. It's so skewed. I don't blame him for saying, I don't have time to do this. I will talk to reporters. Heaven knows he will talk to reporters, but not if I'm going to get this totally skewed product.
1: There you go.
2: Mm-hmm.
1: That's her opinion. What do you think?
2: No, we'll see. I mean, the courts will solve it eventually.
1: Well, and then it'll get overturned.
2: Yeah.
1: And then it'll get overturned again.
3: Yeah.
1: It'll go to the Supreme Court. Hear about
2: an activist judge. Supreme Court, yeah.
1: And then, yeah, we'll see in the end. Meanwhile, one of your all-time favorites, Scott, is united in a group just trying to stop Donald Trump. Mm-hmm. One of your favorites.
2: Oh, yeah?
1: Yeah, David has a clip.
3: Oh, yeah, it's Illinois Governor J.B. Pritzker.
2: Oh, God.
3: Yeah, he was on ABC's This Week.
2: That load.
3: John Carl asking him about the left-wing uprising within the Democrat Party.
1: Okay.
5: I mean, a lot of the energy in the Democratic Party right now is clearly on the left, far left. I mean, Democratic Socialists of America, DSA, you've had a number of their candidates winning in these Democratic primaries. Are you concerned about that? That that's like a message that may work in primaries in very blue places, but could hurt the party in a general election?
6: Look, there haven't been very many of those, at least DSA candidates, who are winning. It's true that there are progressives that are winning
5: you're
6: around the country.
5: Have trouble in the House.
6: I think those get highlighted too much. I will say that, look, what Democrats share in common is that we have a common message. The first thing that we're fighting for is against Donald Trump and the Republicans, the MAGAs, who are raising costs for people.
1: Okay.
2: Shut up. Just shut up. Load. Well, he's awful. He's awful.
3: He did finally acknowledge that he is taking the fat shot drug.
2: That was with John Carl?
3: Yeah.
2: That's a weird...
3: And he wrote this big statement about how, well, my dad died of a heart attack at just the age of 39, so I'm walking more and I'm taking the GLP-1, blah, blah, blah. But also, it's like, well, wait a minute. If he also said, I've always taken my health seriously. No, you haven't.
2: Yeah, right, yeah.
1: Well, if that's true, then how could anyone ever vote for you?
3: Yeah.
1: If you were taking your health seriously and you were saying, well, I take my job seriously, then you'd be an utter failure.
3: Right.
1: That's not even trying to just be mean or take shots. That's evident.
2: He was on the all Oreo diet.
1: Yeah.
2: He's the biggest phony on the planet.
1: Of course he is.
2: He's
1: saving costs for...
2: I know.
1: His voters in Illinois, and that's why they always, even within a half hour, they'll drive to Indiana to get gas because it's 80 cents a gallon cheaper.
3: Hmm.
1: Yeah. But he's all about saving people money.
2: Well,
1: you know,
2: for the little man.
7: The fat shot.
1: Right.
7: I said, it's not working.
1: Well, he's probably better than it was.
2: He's ridiculous, and he stands no chance, by the way.
1: Oh, no.
2: On the national scene.
1: Oh, no.
2: That dope? No way.
1: But some of these guys with the ego, they think...
2: Oh, well, his ego is...
1: Oh, my gosh.
2: It doesn't matter what he does in Illinois. He's just going to outspend you a gazillion dollars for one. Yeah.
1: Oh, yeah. All right, it's that time. We do it a couple of times a day. Go around the table. It may not be the biggest story out there, but it caught your attention. You want to bring it in? David, what's your story here?
3: Well, you were mentioning Ed Sheeran, and I happen to see this clip. This is before he did the struggle session on stage where he was like, well, there's bad things happening on both sides. Blah, blah, blah, blah, blah, blah, blah. There is some singer, and I'm not familiar with her work, but apparently she's somewhat big in the UK, Paloma Faith. Do you know her?
1: No. Do not.
3: Okay. Well, she's mad about Ed Sheeran not going full-on globalize the intifada, and she was interviewed by British media about this whole stupid controversy. And, well, here's her advice to Ed Sheeran.
1: All right.
8: I did play a concert with Ed Sheeran to raise money for Ukraine, so he wasn't apolitical by doing that. And I don't really understand why one... felt more political than the other.
7: But what is wrong with Ed Sheeran saying, look, I write love songs mostly. My audience are often children.
8: That comment I don't like. When he said that, it really upset me because there's so many children in Palestine that are faced with unimaginable things and shouldn't be. So when he said that, I was like, I say free Palestine to my children every night. I think children should be exposed to politics.
1: I'll tell you what, for what you call Palestine and the children facing enormous challenges, I would say 9 times out of 10, that's not from Israel.
3: Yeah.
1: That's from inside the house. If in your clueless mind, you would take a moment to look at all sides of a story. Because anyone that's claiming genocide, honestly, is an idiot.
3: Yes.
1: A complete and total fool.
2: I would be more inclined to like what you say if you just were serious about it, if you would just say free Hamas.
3: Right.
2: I mean, I would. I would rather you say that. I would rather you say it, because at least that's truthful.
3: This psycho lady's talking about, I say it to my children, free Palestine every single night. Yeah. Her children are 9, 5, and 6 months.
1: Oh, gosh.
3: They can't
9: wait. Operation Stormwatch on WBAP. I'm Chief Meteorologist Brad Barton from the WBAP On-Time Experts 24-7 Weather Center. Severe thunderstorm warnings remain in effect for Parker County until 7 o'clock. These storms have actually divided a little bit. A severe thunderstorm was located over Willow Park, about 7 miles east of Weatherford, moving south at 10 miles per hour. 60-mile-per-hour wind gust and quarter-sized hail, maybe larger. Weatherford, Willow Park, Aledo, Hudson Oaks, Aneta, Lake Weatherford, all in those areas until 6:45, at least around those times. Other location would be Aneta North would be impacted. Taking a look at the very latest radar frame we have now. Let me bring that up. I've noticed the way these storms have actually divided a little bit. There used to be two storms. One was over Lake Weatherford, and the other one was kind of moving toward Willow Park. In fact, that's right over the golf course there now. I think Squaw Creek Golf Course, like that. At Willow Park. So, and right now it's crossing Interstate 20. Actually, the eastern portion of I-20 from Southwest Loop 820. I'll just get through that to Willow Park, and then there's another section of I-20 that goes past the southern part of Weatherford. That storm is indicating some at least half inch hail and torrential rains for a couple of miles. Along Interstate 20. So if you're like on I-20 coming up to Brock, you see all that weather out ahead of you, Why don't you just wait just a little bit until the storm passed? They might have some gusty winds with them, could also have some damaging hail. Right now, we haven't seen anything too concerning, although we've had a couple of reports early, a couple of radar indications of larger than 1 inch hail, and that's around the Willow Park area right now, maybe 1.25 inches. So that's why the severe thunderstorm warning remains in effect until 7 o'clock. Again, there were two cells, one kind of over Lake Weatherford and the other one approaching Willow Park from the north. Now we have three cells underway. The third cell has developed north of the cell that's over at Willow Park right now. It's, well, it's probably drifting southeast as well. Not indicating much direction yet, but it's a fairly new cell, so we don't have a lot of track record on it. And at any rate, Parker County is kind of being pounded by three strong to potentially severe thunderstorms, one over Weatherford and including I-20, one over Willow Park moving into I-20 right now from the north, and a third one is up toward Sabernathy, north of Dicey, some of those other small towns in the area. But again, they're being severely affected by some very, very heavy rains in north-central Parker County. We'll keep you advised. Live from the WBAP On-Time Experts 24-7 Weather Center, meteorologist Brad Barton. Back to Markley, Van Camp, and Robbins in progress on WBAP.
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13: Hey, I hear the song completely different now.
1: There you
13: completely
1: go,
13: completely different.
1: There you go. And now we're going to hear, I don't know, Nut Job song from wherever she's from. David's going to look one up for us. And Nimrod's in the news and a news update all on the way.

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0: All right, then. The Markley Van Camp and Robbins Show. Jamie Markley, David Van Camp, Scott Robbins.
1: Yo, man.
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1: 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Hey. That one, I thought I had the copy in front of me. And
3: you're
1: I didn't.
3: Supposed to say bet, Scott.
1: Wrong. Yeah. Okay.
0: That's an automatic. Skill. That's an automatic ejection.
1: Actually. Well, I know all about skill games. I play them all the time, so there you go.
0: News update, David Van Camp.
3: In the Northeast, a lot of travel problems happening right now. Apparently, you're having a full ground stop going on at major airports, JFK, Newark, etc. And it has to do, evidently, with a construction crew cutting a fiber line.
0: Uh-oh.
3: And they're getting it back up and running. But this is particularly bad timing because you've got a bunch of world leaders coming in from all over the place for the UN General Assembly.
0: And yeah, that's not good.
3: Yeah, so communications went down for a little while. Had to be diverted.
0: Okay. Not long ago, David, you were talking about this singer, Paloma Faith. Mm-hmm. And again, what did she say about Ed Sheeran? She was very upset.
3: Ed Sheeran should not... shy away from hating the Jews because you should say free Palestine. And she said that she says free Palestine to her kids every night.
0: Yes. By the way, she was married. This has been, I don't know, 20 some years ago. She's like 45 now, something like that. They were separated after 8 months and then divorced in 2009. And then with her partner, she had a couple of kids, but that relationship ended after 10 years. And then she gave birth to another kid earlier this year. That's from a music venue guy.
1: Well.
0: What?
1: Father's Day is very confusing.
0: There's a couple of them. Mm-hmm. But that doesn't mean she can't be, you know, a good singer or whatever. So if you're wondering, okay, I've never heard of this person. What do they sound like? To give you an idea. I don't think there's any cussing in this one. Oh, just get to it already.
4: If you don't mean nothing, what we got no hold on me.
0: And here's the thing. If I just heard that, I'd be like, well, that's not bad. That's pretty good.
1: It's Amy Winehouse, Sideways.
3: Yeah, it's total ripoff.
0: I'm not saying it's not. I'm just saying not bad. But I can't hear it well now because of the idiotic things that she said.
1: Even the production sounds like Amy Winehouse, doesn't it?
0: Yeah.
1: Wow.
0: Okay.
1: Boxy drum sounds. Yeah, that old 60s sort of.
0: And you don't like that. I happen to like it.
1: No.
0: You don't like it.
1: No, not really.
0: All right, we got to get to Nimrods. Here we go.
5: When the going gets tough.
6: Damn it, this is too hard.
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6: I love the poorly educated.
0: But you like TLC. There's some things you can't argue.
1: I like
0: taste,
1: Waterfalls.
0: Right? Yeah, okay.
1: I like all that song.
0: Yeah, okay. Nimrods in the News. For time's sake, make it fast. Newton, Massachusetts. Three people injured in the afternoon when a car crashed into the golf pro shop at Braeburn Country Club. They're still investigating exactly what happened. Is it somebody had a bad round, was drinking it away, got a little slippery with the pedal? I don't know. Investigation underway, and that's Nimrods in the News.
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12: The president says no. I'm Kathleen Maloney, Fox News. President Trump reveals he rejected the Iranian ceasefire proposal. Fox's Alexandria Hoff at the White House.
13: The Iranian side argues that the requests in the latest proposal were included in the previous memorandum of understanding, just broken down in stages over 7 days. The MOU had fallen apart back in July due to vague language on Iran's nuclear future and disagreements over shipping lanes. The country's foreign minister, though, he was asked about trust between the two nations. Here's what he had to say.
14: Well, we trust ourselves. We are ready for diplomacy. We are ready for war at the same time.
13: Well, Axios is reporting that negotiations are set for once again to take place this week.
12: The president is standing by his assertion that Iran must not have a nuclear weapon. He also promised lower gas prices after the midterm elections. UK police arrested 5 men near an airbase used by the U.S. suspected of preparing a terrorist act. Police say 3 suspicious trucks appeared to be heading toward the Royal Air Force Fairford base early Sunday. Authorities are investigating an Iran link.